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5: Welcome back to the Papa Frank's pregame show on 970 WMAY. Danny Fry joined by Glenwood head football coach James Dombacher prior to tonight's Central State 8 season opener on the road at Normal U-High. Coach, congrats on your first win at Glenwood. It was a 34-14 decision over Alton last week. It has to feel good to get that first one in the win column, but even better to see your team improving.
6: Yeah, thank you, and I definitely think we saw a lot of improvement from week one to week two. Obviously, the opponent was different, but still some things that we need to iron out. You know, we still threw two interceptions, and those are things, corrections that we can make and be a little more successful.
5: Your team jumped in front 14-0 early in the second quarter. Then Alton moved the ball down the field, aided by big plays. You talk about some things that you need to iron out, and you knew the Redbirds had that in them, and success on the football field really can be contagious.
6: Yeah, definitely, and especially whenever their guy that actually was their starting quarterback didn't play week one, and he was out there week two. He could move. He was very good in the pocket. He could get out of the pocket and run. So that was something we had to adjust to, and I think our coaching staff on the defensive side did a great job making the adjustments we needed.
5: Ahead 21-14 at halftime, and you talk about adjustments, Coach. The Titans kept Alton off the board in the second half. What was the key adjustment there to the second half shutout from the Glenwood defense?
6: I think just making sure their passing lanes when they were rushing were contained, and just keeping that quarterback in the pocket and make him take a little bit longer to be able to scramble out. And when he did, we were able to get there a couple times. So I think that made a huge, huge adjustment for us.
5: Another key to victory last Friday was the offensive line play, keeping the pressure away from quarterback Michael Young and creating running lanes, especially when you were trying to put the game out of reach.
6: Yeah, definitely. And, I think Mikey did also help them out a little bit by getting the ball out on time and getting his eyes to the right spot based on what he was seeing coverage-wise. And, you know, that just kind of goes hand-in-hand with their blocking and him getting the ball out on time. And definitely with the run game, with what we do, I think it really opened up some things for our running backs to break some good runs.
5: That's why Alfonso Burrow had a big day on the ground. 12 carries, 138 yards. He doesn't need a ton of room to be effective, but it sure helps when he has some space to work with.
6: Oh, definitely. And for a bigger type of back, you know, he's able to fit through some, you know, tight holes, and he's got some speed when he needs it, and he's got power when he needs it. So he did a great job.
5: We are talking with Glenwood head football coach James Dombacher on the Papa Frank's pregame show. We've talked about Mikey Young already a little bit in this pregame chat. He had 252 passing yards in week two, and screens seems to be very effective throughout the game.
6: Yeah, and it's a lot of our RPO stuff, so Mikey's just got to read, you know, overhangs where everything is, and he's got to make a decision off of that. So he's been doing a very good job with those decision makes.
5: Braden Owen, we knew he was going to be a featured target this year in the Glenwood offense. Two touchdown grabs last week.
6: Yeah, he did an awesome job, especially in the red zone. I think if you go ask him, he's going to be on himself about the two drops he had deep, which probably could have led to two more touchdowns, you know. But, yeah, he did a great job. Simple routes that he's running, and he's just really, really doing a good job of making decisions as well.
5: Another aerial option is senior Zach Clark. He made two difficult catches last week, including a 32-yard score.
6: Oh, yeah, definitely. Zach ran great routes on that, made great reads, and Mikey was able to get the ball out on time. You know, one, we had it straight out of a timeout, and actually I thought Isaiah Massey was in the game, and I wanted to get it to him on a jump ball, but Zach was in on his rotation, and he still made the play, so good job.
5: Let's go back to that tight end defense. The leading tackler at Alton was Carter Tucker with 12 total tackles, including 3.5 tackles for loss. Carter flying around all over the place.
6: Yeah, Carter's, you know, he's a very quiet guy, but he just knows his job, and he does his job, and he does it to the best of his ability. So as long as that play keeps going along, then everything else around him and, you know, that lack of knowledge that we have and experience on the game field will start catching up with him, and I would imagine he starts even making even more plays.
5: Another guy really improving with more reps week in, week out is Brody Comeen. Made himself at home in the opponent's backfields early on this year. Two sacks against the Redbirds last Friday.
6: Yeah, and you know what? Probably the best job from our coaching staff was moving him from the offensive side of the ball back to the defense. You know, we thought we needed him on the offense for some depth, and just wasn't picking up for him. And we were just like, all right, just put him on the defense. And he changed the front, and he's been doing an amazing job, and I really hope he keeps it up.
5: Lastly, to highlight the defense, two interceptions forced last week, and that helped stall some momentum that Alton was trying to build.
6: Mm-hmm. Great job by our secondary. There was a lot of moving pieces around back there trying to figure out where we need to place people, and I think all of them did an amazing job of, you know, playing different spots isn't easy, you know, different drives and everything, and they knew their job, and they did it to the best of their ability, and, you know, I'm very proud of them.
5: Conference play in the Central State A begins tonight basically back to 0-0. What's your mentality when starting conference play?
6: Well, first time in the conference, so I got to learn about a lot of new teams. You know, obviously, UHI has an amazing coach in Brody Walworth. You know, he's been to a state championship game with Pleasant Plains. He just really knows what he's doing, and I'm sure he's going to have his guys ready to go, especially being at 0-2 and playing two good teams already. So, yeah, we've got to go on the road, and we got to treat it like a business trip and be ready to go.
5: Yeah, with Normal UHI being your opponent tonight, you already touched on a little bit, Coach. Pioneers off to an 0-2 start, but they certainly are battle-tested with a difficult non-con.
6: Yeah, I definitely would agree with that, especially with the two teams they played. Two completely different style offenses, with, you know, Rochelle running kind of their double wing stuff, and then Mama Seymour just spreading it out a little bit, and they were very fast physical teams, and I would like to think we're a very fast physical team as well, and that we can do the same thing.
5: And UHI has playmakers on both sides of the ball, no doubt.
6: Oh, yeah, definitely. The sophomore quarterback, he's been doing a very good job taking control of their offense and commanding it. Got a couple good receivers, and I think a lot of the things that Brody does, he's very smart at getting his guys the ball and putting him in different formations and areas to succeed. So that's something that we've got to be aware of defensively and take advantage of some of it.
5: You talked about those first two teams that Normal UHI played this year being fast and physical, Glenwood speed and violence. Well, what's a key to get to that level tonight?
6: Well, one, I think it's just showing it by in some of the formations, you know, I think we plan to be in, and just playing fast and being very physical and just asserting our dominance early and, you know, taking the will out of their ability to keep playing the game, and then we can just wrap it up. So, yeah.
5: One last sort of wrinkle in the game tonight in the conference opener against Normal UHI on the road, a little different environment playing at a college stadium at Illinois State University.
6: Yeah, you know, I think the biggest thing is they don't change the hash marks in the middle of the field. So that actually ends up creating a lot more space to the sideline. Those hash marks are about 2 yards a little further in than a high school field. So I think with what we do offensively, I think it's going to be a massive benefit to us. But it's something that our defense is going to have to adjust and be aware of the space that they're going to be having to play in sometimes.
5: Another thing to keep in mind when the Titans take on U-High on the road to open up CSA play. Thanks, Coach. Good luck tonight.
6: Yep, thank you very much.
5: That was the Glenwood head football coach, James Dombacher. We're back with more of the Papa Frank's pregame show after this on 970 WMAY.
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5: 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The result of the coin toss tonight, Glenwood won, and the Titans will receive the opening kickoff for, I believe, the third straight game this season. So Glenwood's offense will take the field first again this year. The Titans 1-1, the Normal U-High Pioneers, the opponent tonight on the road, 0-2. It is 86 degrees, and the sun is starting to set here in Normal.
13: wind coming out of the east-southeast at 8 miles per hour. I mean, it's hot. That is the game time weather. It's been hot all week, warm again tonight. Game time weather brought to you by State Senator Doris Turner, a proud supporter of high school athletics throughout the 48th District. Re-elect Senator Doris Turner in the November 3rd general election. Coach mentioned U-High coming into this one 0-2, and the Pioneers are staring at the wrong side of two lopsided scores to start the season, but this is a Pioneer team that better than the paper might be indicating right now.
14: Well, it could be, Danny. It could be, but and they've got some injuries. I was down talking with James Dombacher and the coach came
13: Brody Walworth from U-High.
14: Brody, from U-High, who's been in our area, Pleasant Plains, and
13: took the Cardinals to state and runner-up in 2017.
14: Yeah, but he was kind of coming over and saying, yeah, we got banged up last week. We got some seniors down, and it's senior night here today in week
13: first
14: three.
13: First home game of the season for Normal U-High, Pioneer senior night.
14: So, it's going to be a tough one for them. You know, beautiful facility. I mean, it's a great experience for the Glenwood kids and the U-High kids to come on a college stadium like this and play football. U-High, I think that, you know, I think we're going to be looking at another quarterback tonight that other than the one we saw last week, who was a sophomore and got injured last week, Revan Schickel.
13: And it will be Isaiah Jones getting the start.
14: Who's, like you mentioned earlier, is kind of their he's probably their best player. Receiver, runner, kickoff return guy. He's probably the best player to say, hey, we got to put somebody at quarterback. We're going to put you there because you're our best answer.
13: Well, Alton did that last week, and the Redbirds had some success.
14: Yeah. No, he played pretty well
13: with that strategy. And you mentioned some of the injuries facing Normal U-High. This is already a Pioneer team that has had a lot of players playing a significant amount of time on both sides of the ball, even before the injuries.
14: Yep. And when you're playing on both sides of the ball and you've got injuries from the previous week, kind of a dangerous situation. You can't get anybody hurt, but you better get after it.
13: We will take the final timeout of the Papa Frank's pregame show. We will come back with the opening kickoff and starting lineups, and we'll have Titans and Pioneers here on 970 WMAY.
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13: My goal for Glenwood! 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Glenwood. It is intercepted! Intercepted and then running it out of bounds! The Glenwood turnover!
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8: 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Springfield Mayor Misty Buescher presents Glenwood Titans High School Football. 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
13: On the campus of Illinois State University at Hancock Stadium, this is Glenwood Titan football on 970 WMAY. Central State 8 play begins for Glenwood tonight. The 1-1 Titans visiting the 0-2 Normal University High Pioneers. With Coach Dan Rourke, I'm Danny Fry. We're excited to describe this one to you tonight, and it will begin with telling you about tonight's starting lineups presented by Sangamon County Sheriff Paula Crouch, asking for your support to elect her Sangamon County Sheriff in the fall 2026 election. Glenwood won the Broadway Graham Wealth Partners coin toss, and the Titans will receive the opening kickoff tonight in Normal. So the Glenwood starting offense, Michael Young, junior quarterback, entering the game, 36 of 35 through the air, 420 yards, 5 touchdowns, 3 interceptions. He also has a rushing touchdown. Alfonso Burrow, big game on the ground last week in Glenwood's 20-point win over Alton. Burrow, the starting running back. The Glenwood receivers, it is 3 juniors and a senior. The trio of juniors, Braden Owen, who had 2 touchdown catches last week against Alton. Hugo Lopp, who is leading the Titans in receiving yards this season, and Aiden Veach, who's now playing a little bit both ways, also as a defensive back, and Zach Clark, a senior for Glenwood, had two catches last week, including a 32-yard touchdown snag. The Glenwood starting offensive line from left to right, left tackle James Barnes, left guard Eli Green, center Mason Nix, right guard Caleb Edge, and right tackle Tavion Wade. And the starters on defense for the Normal U-High Pioneers, again, the starting lineups this season presented by Sangamon County Sheriff Paula Crouch. For head coach Brody Walworth and Normal U-High, they will play a 3-3-5, that 3-3 stack defense with the defensive ends, 5'11", 255-pound senior Rhett Lynch, and 6'6", 225-pound junior Carmi Kays. Michael Bennett, 5'11", 300 pounds, is the senior nose tackle. The three linebackers for U-High, 5'7", 165-pound senior Corey Dolk, 5'9", 210, sophomore Jamison Rader, and 5'11", 185-pound sophomore Lucas Langelier. And the DBs for Normal U-High, 6'3", 200-pound senior Daniel Kowalski, 5'10", 155-pound senior Blake Schlipp. Ethan Deering is the other corner, 6'1", 165-pound senior in the safeties. Darius Perry, 5'10", 150, and a senior. And Sean Vasquez, 5'11", 190, and a senior. We are getting set. Both teams are on the field. Journey is blaring and over the speakers here at Hancock Stadium. It's time for the Brailer Tire and Auto Center opening kickoff since 1971. 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U-High will be kicking it away from left to right, and the Glenwood Titans will receive. Three Titans are back, ready to receive the opening kickoff with Alfonso Burrow in the middle, but the kick goes to the far sideline, picked up at the 13-yard line, and immediately stopped there. It was Beckett Church on the return for Glenwood, and he was met by a streaking Lucas Langelier down the field, who made the open field tackle.
14: I'd like to have seen him come up and try to catch that ball. Lets it hit the ground, and all that happens is that kickoff team has a little more time to get down there and get ready to tackle you.
13: So how about that? Kickoff right at 7:30, and I kickoff push back by half an hour. And Glenwood is starting this game in the straight tee. Quarterback Michael Young is under center, first and 10 from the Titans' own 12-yard line. A pitch in the backfield to Sean Walker Knight, and Walker Knight running to his right, cut down after he did not pick up a yard. It will be second and 10 coming up for Glenwood.
14: You know, he had two backfield lead blockers and, of course, the whole offensive line. Everybody's basing it up, and he ran kind of like right off tackle, and U-High was able to just group together and make the play.
13: Michael Young again under center. Three running backs behind him in the straight tee. Another pitch, and this time down across the 17-yard line. The Glenwood ball carrier was Aiden Veach, starting receiver for Glenwood, but that time he was in the backfield as a running back.
14: They had two tight ends, no wide receivers, straight tee. Now they're in the flex formation, two wides on each side.
13: And in the shotgun is Michael Young. We have a Stellar Family Steak and Shake penalty thrown on the far side of the field.
14: And I think U-High just gave us one. That's a big play right there because it was third and five.
13: Third and five. Offsides move the chains for the first staff carpet first down tonight. 10:45 and ticking away to play in the first quarter. No score. First and 10, Glenwood at its own 22-yard line. Now the shotgun. Young takes the snap. Throws over the middle looking for Owen. It is knocked away, incomplete by U-High's Ethan Deering, but a couple of Stellar Family Steak and Shake flags thrown there in the secondary, Coach.
14: My only guess is it's pass interference. Mm-hmm. I can only imagine. I thought he had good coverage, but he may have had his hand on him. He may have grabbed his jersey or whatever the case might be. Those officials are closer than I am.
13: It is defensive pass interference against U-High's Ethan Deering. And the Titans will take that penalty, brought to you by Stellar Family Steak and Shake, home of the made-to-order hand-smashed steak burger, mouth-watering horseshoes, and the best shakes in Springfield, Jacksonville, and Taylorville. Young in the shotgun again, two receivers each side of the field, and now lining up offset to the left of Michael Young is Alfonso Burrow, and again, movement on the line. Another Stellar Family Steak and Shake penalty, offsides again against the Pioneers. First and 10 coming up for Glenwood at the GHS 42.
14: You can't point your finger at any one specific because all three of them jumped.
13: It was a offsides by committee. First and 5 for Glenwood. Alfonso Burrow, the ball carrier, up the right hash. He is still up on his feet across the 50 and finally brought down in U-High territory at the 46. A staff carpet first down for Glenwood.
14: Nice lead blocking right there by Caleb Edge and Tavion Way to lead the way. And I'm seeing something from Alfonso Burrow that I saw last week in the second half. He's just putting his nose down and saying, I'm not going down. He's really running tough.
13: He is absolutely a power back for Glenwood. 2 minutes have gone by in this first quarter. No score. The Titans in Pioneer territory at the 46. Shotgun snap to Young. He's going to keep it. QB keeper as he is dragged to the 36-yard line. Michael Young picks up another staff carpet first down, this time with his feet, as they mark it at the U-High 35-yard line, a gain of 11 for Michael Young.
14: Nice play. I mean, he just puts the ball in the motion man's gut and reads it, and then saw a hole and kept it.
13: Trips to the left, shotgun snap to Young, throws down the right sideline. It is knocked away, incomplete. It was a one-on-one matchup. Braden Owen, the intended receiver, and Ethan Deering was able to break up that pass, incomplete for U-High. Glenwood took a shot there with 9:32 to play in the first quarter.
14: I thought he had a shot at it, but the defender came back at the end and knocked it away.
13: Second and 10, upcoming for Glenwood at the U-High 35-yard line. No score, 9:32 to play. Opening quarter here at ISU's Hancock Stadium. Shotgun snap to Young. He's going to keep it with his feet again, and the quarterback Young had his forward progress stopped at the 35. No gain on the play. Third and 10 upcoming for the Titans.
14: I don't think that was a read at all. I think that was a called play. The quarterback was going to keep that. There just wasn't anything happening there.
13: Designed quarterback run didn't go anywhere. So third and 10, Glenwood, from the U-High 35-yard line. The Titans trying to score in the end zone to our left. Twins, receivers each side of the field. One goes in motion behind, and that's where the pass will go to Nico Mills, the motion man. He caught it and was stopped for a loss back behind the line of scrimmage to about the 37, loss of a couple, fourth and long coming up.
14: U-High's got to feel pretty good about their defense that they're playing right now because they're really flying around and making plays.
13: Glenwood with its offense on the field, trips receivers on the far side of the field, on the near side, short side of the field, one receiver, shotgun snap to Young. He'll throw over the middle, over the head of Isaiah Massey. Incomplete. Great coverage there by a couple of U-High Pioneers, Sean Vasquez and Ethan Deering. The Titans turn it over on downs, 8:15 to play in the opening quarter, and we will see the U-High Pioneer offense for the first time tonight from the Pioneer 37. Titans looking for a Massey there, and it was well over his head, well defended.
14: Fourth and 10, you know, you're going to throw the ball, and they were there.
13: Twins receivers on each side of the field. Out of the shotgun, the snap to Isaiah Jones. Jones has to scramble with it, and he got to the line of scrimmage and then up a yard. So second and 9 coming up for the Pioneers from their own 38. 8 minutes to play in the first quarter. No score here at Hancock Stadium on the campus of Illinois State University.
0: Number 42, A.J. Jones, stop the Titans.
14: I think Isaiah Jones is he's their best player. I think he's going to be the guy that they're going to want to have the – he's the quarterback. He's going to have the ball in his hands, but he's going to be a big part of their offense today.
13: Shotgun snap, screen to the near side of the field, caught at the boundary by Uhigh's Braden Bozarth. Bozarth's sixth reception of the season. Bozarth moves ahead before getting knocked out of bounds at the 41-yard line. Third down and six upcoming for the Pioneers on Uhigh's first drive.
14: And I kind of suspect that they're going to want to run the football. Their starting quarterback is out with an injury. I kind of believe they're going to want to run their football right here.
13: Two men in motion from right to left for Uhigh. Shotgun snap to Jones. Fakes a pitch. Runs right up the gut. Passed midfield and the Reggie the Redbird logo into Glenwood territory near the right hash at the 48-yard line of Glenwood. A staff carpet first down for Isaiah Jones, and he's normally a wide receiver for Brody Walworth and the Pioneers with seven catches, 110 yards, and two touchdowns. And, you know, he has a lot of yards after catch this year, this time a quarterback using his legs again.
14: Yeah, nice pitch fake. And he got the defense to move, and he just replaced the defensive position and made about 8 yards.
13: First and 10, Uhigh from the Glenwood 48. 7 minutes to play in the first quarter. No score. Shotgun snap to Jones. Rolling to his right. He's going to just go ahead and run that football and dance out of bounds at the 41-yard line untouched.
14: Good defense by Glenwood. They had everybody covered. But again, when you have a quarterback who's that run threat, you get everybody dropping back into coverage, and he rolls out. He finds a hole, and he makes 7 yards.
13: Second and three upcoming for Uhigh. 6:49 to go in the first quarter. No score yet between Glenwood and Normal Uhigh. Man in motion from right to left is Chase Cunningham. Here is a screen pass that is caught at the left hash. Don't know if that was the intended receiver or not, but it was hauled in there for Uhigh, and it will move the chains to the 33-yard line. Kind of an oopsie, but why not?
14: I don't think that was the intended receiver. Did the ball get tipped? Maybe it got tipped or something, but it went to one of the blockers. He caught it, went for the first down.
13: Yeah, it went to Bryson McClanahan, a 6'2", 205-pound junior. First and 10, brought to you by Staff Carpet for Normal Uhigh. Shotgun snap back to Jones, and he is trying to shimmy and shake his way forward and does so for a 3-yard gain right at the middle of the field at the 30. Second and 7 upcoming for Normal Uhigh. 6 minutes to go, first quarter, no score.
14: Uhigh has three wide receivers to the right, one to the left. They get the whole thing spread out. He's in the gun. He catches it. He looks up, but then he's taken off to run. I think that was a called play. I don't think they ever intended to throw the ball. They're just trying to get him an opening and let him kind of find it and go.
13: Kelly Green, jersey and pants for Normal Uhigh. The road white uniforms and red helmets for Glenwood as we have a timeout on the field taken by Brody Walworth and the Normal Uhigh Pioneers. That timeout brought to you by Sangamon County Sheriff Paula Crouch. Back to ISU's Hancock Stadium in 1 minute.
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13: back in Normal after the U-High timeout brought to you by Sangamon County Sheriff Paula Crouch. 5:31 to play in the first quarter. No score. Pioneers on the move in Glenwood territory at the 30. Man in motion from left to right. Jones will tuck it off to that man in motion. It is Blake Schliff running to the near sideline and eventually dragged down after he took it to the 25-yard line. Third and two, third and short. Coming up for the Pioneers with 5:24 to play in the first quarter, no score.
14: Made a couple yards there. It's a tough play to run against Glenwood because they floated the ball so well.
13: Schliff's fifth carry of the season.
14: Croy Butler on that last tackle.
13: And Croy Butler has filled in for the shoes of Jackson Wicks on defense. Wicks out again tonight. Isaiah Jones throws it to the right corner of the end zone, just shy of the right corner of the end zone, and it is wide and over the head of the intended target, Braden Bozarth. Incomplete pass brings up fourth and two for Normal U-High at the Glenwood 25.
14: Trying to read that now. Yeah, number. Yeah, Cruz Evans on nice
13: yes.
14: coverage right there. Really had him covered like a blanket right there.
13: And he's someone that the tight end coaches really like, not just for his speed, but he has a lot of range. Fourth and two. And trying to go for a Ward 1 Alderman Jeff Cox fourth down conversion are the Pioneers. Shotgun snap and running to the left, Isaiah Jones. Jones picks up the staff carpet first down and the Ward 1 Alderman Jeff Cox fourth down conversion as he ran to the numbers on the far side of the field and brought down just outside the red zone at the 21.
14: Fourth and two, you let your best player get your first down. And Jones is, their, to me, he's their best player. He's their most dangerous threat to run the football. And he's playing quarterback, so he just takes the snap and takes off.
13: Ward 1 Alderman Jeff Cox, proud to represent the citizens in Ward 1 and working hard for the city of Springfield, presenting that fourth down conversion. 4:45 to play in the first quarter. Staff carpet, first and 10 for U-High. Shotgun snap, Jones throws over the middle of the field. It is intercepted.
14: Oh.
13: There for the Glenwood pick was Croy Butler. Croy Butler, who just picked up a Glenwood tackle, was in the right place, jumped in front of the route, and returns it to the 39-yard line, first and 10, Glenwood.
14: And a great play by Croy, but I wish I could have had a headset with him. Bobby Papoose was right by
13: yes.
14: trying to catch him because he had one player to get by, and Papoose was trying to get up there and make that block, and he just didn't know he was there.
13: Glenwood first and 10 from its own 39. First play of this Glenwood drive is a run with Alfonso Burrow slicing up the middle, right smack dab middle of the field at the 50. It's a gain of 11 and a staff carpet first down.
14: That's what Glenwood needs right now. They need Burrow and their running game to just kind of take this thing over. Let's run down and score.
13: Two tight ends, Owen and Lopp, in motion from right to left, just offset of the line. Shotgun snap to Young. Run left side, Alfonso Burrow. He came into this contest averaging 9 yards per carry. And, Coach, with that run, you see why he's going to set up second and two with a gain of 8 to the U-High 42.
14: Yep, that was a nice play. And the offensive line is doing a real nice job, and he's reading their blocking very well.
13: 3:40 to play, first quarter, second and two, Glenwood from the U-High 42, no score.
14: Second and short. They're going to go for something right here, try to steal one.
13: It is a low snap that bounces off of the turf to Michael Young, making something out of nothing as he runs up the left side of the field and still manages to pick up a staff carpet first down. It's time to see Kim Staff and her team, Browning Road and Veterans Parkway, open Monday through Saturday. Hey, after a bad low snap, you'll take 5 yards there.
14: I'll take 5 yards there, and that's a great play from a sophomore quarterback. Is he a sophomore or
13: junior?
14: He's a junior quarterback. It was a nice decision he made. Don't try to force something. in second and short, and he just found a little crease and got 5 yards for a first down.
13: And Glenwood will move backwards, though, 5 yards and go the other way. A Stellar Family Steak and Shake penalty, false start against Glenwood. First and 15 now for the Titans, back to the U-High 42-yard line. No score yet in this game. 3 minutes to go in the opening quarter. One receiver to the left and trips to the right. Running back Burrow to the right of Michael Young takes a high snap, shotgun snap, hands it off to Alfonso Burrow, running left side of the field and picks up the staff carpet. First down, a gain of about 17 yards to the U-High 25. Beautiful run again by Burrow. And man, he have a wide open lane to run left side there as well.
14: Jude Weiss, nice block right there. Inside trap.
13: High snap. Young will tuck it off to Burrow. And why not run left side again when you got those big boys blocking for you? Yep. Gain of 5 to the 20. So now Glenwood is in the Ward 10 Alderman Ralph Hanauer red zone. 2:20 to play in the first quarter. The Titans are trying to break this scoreless draw.
14: Mason Nix and Eli Green right there, the double team, great play.
13: Shotgun snap to Michael Young, fake the handoff to Burrow, and then runs up that left hash here at Hancock Stadium, and he got hit hard, but still was able to take that hit from Rhett Lynch, 5'11", 255-pound senior for Normal U-High, a gain of 3 to the U-High 17. Third and 2, trips receivers to the right side of the field. Sean Walker Knight takes the handoff from Michael Young and is fighting, trying to get to the 15 to pick up the first down, but instead, Walker Knight picked up 1 yard. Fourth and 1 upcoming for Glenwood, so now the Titans, after just saw the Pioneers do it, the Glenwood Titans will try to pick up a fourth down conversion for Ward 1 Alderman Jeff Cox.
14: Now, Alfonso Burrows runs back into the game, and I'm expecting he's going to get the football right here.
13: And this is a little bit of a funky formation
14: this
13: lined up here, Coach.
14: Formation. This is, they've got a lineman in the backfield.
13: Right in front of Harkin Klutz in at quarterback. Klutz takes the snap, runs left. He only needed a yard and got 2. To the 14 of U-High, it's a staff carpet first down. Under a minute to play in the first quarter. Still no score, but the Titans knocking on the door.
14: And it was a good play, but it just made me a little bit nervous. He just kind of came in there. You know, I like to see that ball in the short yards get to a guy who can drop his helmet on you and get that extra yard. And that's the quarterback. I don't want to see him do that.
13: Harkin Klutz, the big, tall, athletic sophomore for Glenwood. Shotgun snap to Young, rolls to his left, throws on the run, has a man wide open. Braden Owen, touchdown, Glenwood.
14: And Braden Owens, that's the third time he's done that this season, where he works up the sideline, turns you in, and then beats you to the pylon.
13: He should patent that move. I mean, he has that down pat.
14: You can tell they worked it because it's a timing thing. He works you in and then beats you back to that pylon.
13: And that was a 14-yard touchdown pass from Michael Young to Braden Owen. It is a touchdown for the table presented by INB. And now the Sangamon County clerk, Don Gray. Extra point from Morgan Whitehead is missed to the right. Wide right, missed extra point. And the Titans will settle for a 6-0 lead with 37 seconds left in the first quarter. Back to Illinois State University in 1 minute.
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13: The kickoff is a touchback from Glenwood's Nathan Mansfield, his eighth touchback of the season. And Nate Mansfield able to play tonight because Glenwood's soccer match against Dunlap got moved a couple of weeks later.
14: Good. So
13: he has to play, I think, tomorrow morning for the Glenwood boys soccer team. But he boots a touchback. He'll be first and 10 for Normal U-High. The Sangamon County Auditor, Andy Goldman, scoring summary for Glenwood results in a 14-yard touchdown pass from Michael Young to Braden Owen. Owen's third receiving touchdown of the season, Michael Young's sixth passing touchdown this year. U-High ball moving left to right. First play will be on the ground for the Pioneers. Running to the left hash, first carry of the ball game for Hayden Washam, a 5'9", 185-pound senior who entered tonight with 16 carries for 46 yards, and he lost a yard. Pushed back by that Glenwood defensive front as the first quarter will come to a close with Glenwood leading Normal U-High on the road here at Hancock Stadium, 6-0. We will take a one-minute break and come back with the second quarter action.
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13: Let's give you exact totals on that Sangamon County Auditor Andy Goldman scoring drive. Auditor Andy Goldman, the taxpayer's watchdog for Sangamon County on that previous Glenwood scoring drive. It was 10 plays, 61 yards, and a 14-yard INB touchdown for the table. A pass play from Michael Young to Braden Owen. And this second quarter, in all quarters of Glenwood football this season, brought to you by the friends of Colleen Redpath Fager, Springfield City Treasurer. Colleen Redpath Fager continues her support for high school athletics. Second and 11 coming up for U-High. Nobody joining the quarterback, Isaiah Jones, in the backfield, and he throws an incomplete pass right side of the field. Believe that joint off of the helmet of Chase Cunningham, incomplete.
14: Very close to an interception right there. I don't think that the offensive player was ready for the football, and the defensive player darn near intercepted that thing and took it to the house.
13: And Glenwood already with one interception tonight on U-High's last offensive possession, courtesy of Troy Butler, and it led to a Glenwood scoring drive, and the Titans lead the U-High Pioneers 6-0, 11:57 to go, second quarter. Jones takes the snap, rolls to his right, and it's an incomplete pass low right at the feet of Braden Bozarth, the intended target. It will bring up fourth and 11. U-High has gone backwards a yard this drive. And again, Cruz Evans on the coverage for Glenwood.
14: And you know, when your quarterback gets hurt in week two and you've got to replace him, you put your best player at quarterback. I think he's punting right now.
13: Isaiah Jones, he does a little bit of everything for the Pioneers.
14: But to throw an 18-yard out pass is tough to do, and he just couldn't get the job done.
13: It's a low punt bouncing off of the turf to Jones. He got it off in time. Mason Hatchett was back to return the punt, but it will roll all the way, a U-high roll, to the 26-yard line of Glenwood before it was downed by Braden Bozarth, who kind of gave the wave of his hands like, okay, football, you can keep rolling. That was a generous bounce for U-high.
14: Yeah, and Mason Hatchett, I mean, you know, Mason, catch that football right there. You know, just go get it and fair catch it. You fair catch that ball, you save 25 yards because that ball hit on the 50 and we're down here on the 25.
13: It will be first and 10, Glenwood at the tight end 27-yard line.
14: And I think Coach was telling him that as he came off the field, so he was getting some coaching.
13: 6-0 Glenwood, early stages of the second quarter.

0: kind of replaced one another and just set the trap, and man, they created a hole right there, and Burrows flew through it.
1: One receiver, left side, and to the right, we have Trips. Shotgun snap, rolling to the right, Young flicks it over to Hugo Lopp, who makes the catch in the right corner of the end zone. He crosses the goal line for a Glenwood touchdown.
0: Nice play. Nice play. Hugo was the second man. The wide receiver went deep. He just kind of followed him, but the whitest receiver took the defender out of the way, and Mike was able to just throw it right in there and hit the touchdown.
1: Yeah, he caught it there at the one-yard line and just reached over his defender, hauled it in, and crossed the goal line for a Glenwood touchdown. Morgan Whitehead on for the Sangamon County Auditor. And Sangamon County Auditor Don Gray, extra point. It is no good. Missed to the right, off of the right goal post. And it will be 12-0 Glenwood after that touchdown for the table, brought to you by INB. 11:04 to play, second quarter. Back to Illinois State University in 1 minute.
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1: The kickoff from Nate Mansfield is a line drive bouncing through the back of the end zone. Second touchback of the game for Mansfield, his ninth of the season. U-High will set up shop at its own 20-yard line. Let's go to the Sangamon County Auditor Andy Goldman scoring drive summary. Auditor Andy Goldman, the taxpayer's watchdog for Sangamon County. And that time the Titans only needed two plays for 73 yards. It took 34 seconds off of the clock, and Glenwood leads 12-0 after the 18-yard touchdown pass from Michael Young to Hugo Lopp. It is an INB touchdown for the table. INB continues its tradition of local giving by donating $1 for every point scored during tonight's football game. Shotgun snap to Isaiah Jones. He immediately shoveled the ball to Hayden Washam, the running back. Washam took it on the far side of the field to the 22-yard line. Second and 8 upcoming for U-High. 10:40 to go in the second quarter. Glenwood leads U-High 12-0. The Titans have missed two. Sangamon County clerks, Don Gray, extra points tonight.
0: I think U-High has shown Glenwood what they want to do and what they do best, and Glenwood has defended it now. They're doing a pretty good job with it.
1: Shotgun snap to Jones, hands off to Washam, who gives it right back to Chase Cunningham, running up the left side of the field after he went east-west. Now he goes north-south on the near side of the field to the 26. Bring up third down as we're 2 minutes into the second quarter. Glenwood leading U-High 12-0.
5: About 3 yards.
1: Third down and 4 upcoming for the Pioneers. Ball placed at the left hash.
5: Third down and 4 for the Pioneers.
1: Two receivers on the right side of the field. Running back to the left. Now in motion to the right is Washam, taking the snap. Jones passes to Washam, broke one tackle, and then brought down at the 26. And a Stellar Family Steak and Shake penalty comes flying in after that was a big hit put down by Glenwood's Carter Tucker.
5: That's big number 17, Washam. Number six.

0: Carter Tucker.
1: 9:27 to play, second quarter.
2: Nice play by Tucker. They had motion going out to the right. That's who they're throwing it to with two lead blockers. He was able to get by the blockers.
1: It's personal foul against Glenwood, an automatic staff carpet first down for Normal U-High. The officiating crew tonight for U-High and Glenwood is from the Villa Grove area. Referee Grant Noren, umpire Ron Tisdale, head line judge Mike Bell, line judge Clint Howard, and back judge Heath Grody.
0: First and
1: 10, U-High from the Pioneer 41. And the shotgun, Jones takes the snap, fakes a handoff, will run off the right side and be knocked out of bounds in front of the U-High bench at the 43 after gaining a couple. They say he went out of bounds at the 42, gain of one.
2: Glenwood doing a nice job of not getting upfield and chasing Jones. Rather, just they're kind of punching that arm to the outside and getting a good pursuit angle and stopped him for a gain of one. He's their main threat running the football.
1: Second down and 9 after the pickup of a yard. And Isaiah Jones is really the main threat for just about everything, except he does not play on the defensive side of the ball, at least that we've seen yet. Jones takes the shotgun snap, throws left. It is hauled in. And Luke DeWeese had the Glenwood tackle with Croy Butler coming in for some backup. But the pass was completed to U-High's Corey Dolk. Dolk, a 5'7", 165-pound senior. Dolk into Glenwood territory to the 46 for a staff carpet first down.
2: Nice play. That one kind of surprised me right there that he was able to complete that pass.
1: And the Pioneers have been able to move the ball in this game. They were in tight end territory inside the 30 when they threw the interception. Shotgun snap. Jones throws right and incomplete on the coverage for Glenwood. Cooper Lewis, the sophomore with the watchful eye, as the pass fell incomplete. Second and 10 upcoming for the Pioneers from the Glenwood 46. 8:30 to go in the second quarter, and Glenwood leads this ball game 12-0.
2: That ball probably should have been caught. It was a little slant with the inside receiver, and I think he had it in a position where he could have caught it. It was just coming too quick, and he couldn't handle it.
1: Twins each side of the field. In the shotgun, Isaiah Jones takes a low snap, throws right, screen passes, knocked away, incomplete. Braden Bozarf, the intended target, and in the Titans, specifically Joseph Buckus right there in that area. I think his eyes lit up there.
2: Oh, I think Buckus thought maybe I got to get an INT right there. And there's just too many other people there with their hands bumping around. So a good defensive play. He was right where he needed to be.
1: Third and 10 for the Pioneers from the Glenwood 46, trailing Glenwood 12-0. Trips right side of the field, one receiver to the left. Backing up after taking the snap, Isaiah Jones throws over the middle. Pass hauled in by the running back, Washam, down across the 40 to the 38-yard line of Glenwood. A couple yards short, though. Fourth and 2 coming up for U-High at the 38-yard line.
2: Well executed. Middle screen right there. But I thought he could have busted that. But Glenwood, again, they fly to the ball. They're doing a really nice job of that. And be able to make the play, hold him before he got that first down.
1: Fourth and 2, U-High trying for another Ward 1 Alderman, Jeff Cox, fourth down conversion. 7:40 to go in the second quarter. Shotgun snap to Jones. He has blockers left side of the field, takes advantage of them across the 35, and then spun down at the 32 of Glenwood. It is a successful Ward 1 Alderman, Jeff Cox, fourth down conversion. Jeff Cox proud to represent the citizens in Ward 1 and working hard for the city of Springfield. First and 10, and of course when you need 2 yards, you go to your best player on the field. That's Isaiah Jones, pickup of 6.
2: Yep, he came through for me. He's not the only guy who can do it, but he's the best at it for U-High.
1: Jones throws right side. Braden Bozarth is intended target. Bozarth at the right hash is kicking himself right now. He had separation but dropped the ball. Incomplete pass. Second and 10 coming up. Joseph Butkus on the Glenwood coverage.
2: Just a little slant from the wide receiver, and Butkus was in a pretty good position, but, man, it was a good route and a beautiful throw. Hit him right in the hands. He just wasn't able to bring it down. If he'd have caught that ball, he may have taken it to the end zone.
1: Second down and 10 for U-High at the Glenwood 32. 7:02 to play in the second quarter. Glenwood leads 12-0. Shotgun snap to Jones. Designed run right up the middle to the 25-yard line. A gain of 7, bringing up third down and much more manageable now for U-High. Third and 3 from the Glenwood 25. Jones, again, effective with his feet.
2: I think if I could give any advice to Josh Atwood, the defensive coordinator, I'd spy the quarterback. I'd have a player just watching him and go wherever he goes. But I'm not going to rush that player. He's just going to watch the quarterback and look for him to run the ball.
1: And a Sangamon County Sheriff, Paula Crouch, timeout taken by the hometown Normal U-High Pioneers. 6:35 to go in the second quarter. Glenwood leads 12-0. Back to Normal in 1 minute.
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1: A U-High timeout brought to you by Sangamon County Sheriff Paula Crouch, proud to serve all Sangamon County residents and asking for your vote in the November 3rd general election back at Illinois State's Hancock Stadium. I'm Danny Fry. He's Coach Dan Rourke, 6:35 to play in the second quarter. Third and 3 for U-High at the Glenwood 25. Isaiah Jones stretching the field, running to the right, but tracked down. No gain on the play. Tackle that, the 25-yard line. Tremendous pursuit by Glenwood.
2: Croy Butler, great one-on-one play because it's just him and Jones. And I tell you what, I'm a little surprised that Jones didn't put a little and then cut inside. But he just, Butler forced him to come right at him and tackled him. Did a nice job.
1: No gain on the play. Fourth and 3 with 6 minutes to play before halftime. Glenwood leads 12-0. One receiver, right short side of the field. Twins to the left, low snap. Now Jones flicks it to the right corner of the end zone. And the pass, is it intercepted? It sure is. Somebody was coming down with that football, and it was the Glenwood Titans. Joseph Butkus. He has had tremendous coverage all night, and he blanketed the U-High receiver and came down with an incredibly difficult interception.
2: Very tough catch. Did a great job.
1: I didn't see, it's one of those coach where the ball never hit the ground, and then Joseph Butkus popped right up. Looky what I found.
2: Right.
1: Butkus's second interception of the season. 5:43 to go in the first half. Titans first and 10 from their own 20, leading the ballgame 12-0. Trips right side of the field. Shotgun snap. Young throws over the middle. Incomplete. He was looking for Beckett Church at the left hash.
2: And he had Beckett Church wide open, but the ball was tipped at the line of scrimmage. One of those defensive linemen got his paw on it and knocked it down. Had he not, I think that may have been 6 right there.
1: But instead, an incomplete pass, second down and 10. Now for Glenwood at the tight end 20-yard line. Twins each side of the field. Burrow is the running back to the right of Michael Young in the shotgun. Here's the snap. And Michael Young fakes the handoff to Alfonso Burrow. Now he's running and juking a defender before he's across the 25 to the 27-yard line.
2: Well, they've got their eyes on Burrow's real thick right now. And so when you fake him away, and it was a good fake, and you keep it, they're all moving on that fake. So he was able to get a few yards right there, and actually 7 yards.
1: Eventually tackled by Sean Vasquez, one of the safeties for Normal U-High. 5 minutes to go in the first half. Glenwood 12, U-High yet to score. Twins each side of the field. Shotgun snap to Young. Alfonso Burrow, the ball carrier. And it is a gritty run. Burrow refusing to go down. Now all of the Glenwood, basically the entire Glenwood offense, helping force Burrow across the 35 to the 36. And there is an injured U-High Pioneer down on the field and near the 25-yard line with 4:48 to play in the second quarter. But it will be a Staff Carpet first down for Glenwood on a tough, tough run by Burrow.
2: Burrows was engaged a yard back in the backfield and just refused to go down. You know, he just stays after it. His offensive line stayed out, and the guys then came up because he wasn't going down. They started pushing him, giving him that tush-push, and you know, great play. Got a first down out of it.
1: And an official's timeout for the U-High player being helped up now. And that is Sam Karen, a 6'1", 220-pound senior, who's one of the key returners for U-High this year.
2: I think he's okay, but may I tell you what, they really can't. They can't get too many more injuries. They're already a pretty injured team after week two and going into week three.
1: 4:48 to play in the second quarter, and a good time to tell you that Glenwood Titan football all season long, brought to you by title sponsor State Senator Doris Turner, proud supporter of high school athletics throughout the 48th District, re-elects Senator Doris Turner in the November 3rd general election. First down and 10, Glenwood, with 4:48 to play in the second quarter. The Titans at their own 36-yard line, leading the game 12-0 here on the road at Normal U-High. Twins each side of the field, shotgun snap to Young, drops back to pass, steps up, throws, pass caught at the 47-yard line by Hugo Lopp, incomplete.
2: Yeah, they're saying no catch. He just didn't. I don't know if he caught it or not, but he didn't really come down with it and bring it
1: didn't
2: up.
1: Didn't complete the catch, as
2: exactly.
1: You say.
2: Yep.
1: So the Titans looking for Lopp on first down and couldn't quite come up with it. Second and 10 now at the 36, 4:32 to go before halftime. And yeah, Michael Young tried to get the U-High Pioneers to jump there, and he sure did. Another offside against
2: time.
1: The Pioneers.
2: Third time he's been able to do that. I tell you what, that's a good 5 yards to get after you've just had an incomplete pass, and now you're second and 10. Let's go second and 5.
1: Another Stellar Family Steak and Shake penalty. Second and 5, Glenwood at the Titan 41-yard line. 4:32 to play in the second quarter. Twins left side of the field. Shotgun snap to Young. Penalty on the play as the pass is completed to Hugo Lopp for a first down to the Glenwood 47. He got knocked out of bounds by U-High's Carson Grifford. But let's see what the penalty is about, brought to you by Stellar Family Steak and Shake.
2: It's against Chatham, I know that.
1: The referee, Grant Norin, with the call. And it's a 5-yard penalty against Glenwood, pushing the Titans back to their own 36-yard line. Tripp's receivers, left side of the field, one receiver, Braden Owen, to the right. Burrow standing back to the left of the quarterback, Young. Shotgun snap. Throws left side, high pass, incomplete, almost intercepted by Kavalaski. Daniel Kavalaski had it go in and out of his arms. All in all, it is an incomplete pass, but a dangerous play for the Glenwood offense.
2: Glenwood dodged one right there because he did everything but catch the ball, and there was nothing between him and the end zone.
1: 4:21 to go in the first half. Glenwood 12, U-High nothing. Third and 10 for the Titans. Trips receivers left side of the field, one receiver to the right. Now receiver in motion from left to right. Shotgun snap, Young pump fakes, throws it incomplete, high over the middle looking for Hugo Lopp, but it was Kovalaski and Ethan Deering on the coverage for U-High, bringing up fourth and 10.
2: Yeah, right now, normal U-High is doing a pretty good job in their secondary because Glenwood's giving them a lot of motion and changing up the strength, and U-High's doing a nice job of rotating with that, rotating that deep safety up and that front safety back.
1: Fourth and 10 coming up for Glenwood. Special teams unit on the field for the Titans. Nathan Mansfield back to punt. 37-yard average on his punts this season. Takes a snap. It is a high end-over-end kick. And it will take a awesome Glenwood roll and settle at the 6-yard line.
2: That must be a new thing. Nobody wants to catch a punt anymore. And I tell you what, it's a great offensive play. I'm saying that was probably a 55-yard or 50-yard punt right there with the bounce. Nobody wants to catch him.
1: And Nate Mansfield will be like, you know what? I'll help that. That'll help my stats. I'll certainly take that. As Mason Hatchett, I'm sure he had a big smile on his face downing the ball at the U-High 6-yard line.
2: Well, Mansfield's punting and his kickoffs are a great help to the Glenwood defense.
1: And he had decided that he wanted to play football his senior
2: good
1: year
2: for him.
1: Already.
2: I'm glad he did.
1: An all Midwest center back for Glenwood boys soccer. 4:04 to go in the first half. Glenwood leading 12-0. U-High ball, but the Pioneers at their own 6-yard line. Trips receivers right side of the field. Now one in motion from right to left. Shotgun snap to Isaiah Jones, looking for a block as he runs to the right and got popped. Cruz Evans there for Glenwood. And I'm trying to see who else. Oh, it's Troy Butler, of course.
2: Yeah.
1: Coming in there, helping Evans with the tackle. And it will bring up second and 2, 8-yard gain on the ground for the quarterback, Jones. Now, nobody joining Jones in the backfield. 5 receivers, 3 to the left, 2 to the right. Shotgun snap low, bounces to Jones. He takes off running to the right and got dragged down. And that was just a right arm saying, yep. You know what? I am going to take you down with me. And I believe that was Brody Comeen. It was the Glenwood nose tackle. Comeen had a couple of sacks last week against Alton. And that time with a big stop after a gain of a yard, 3rd and 1.
2: And U-High comes out, and they've got 3 wide receivers to the right and 2 to the left. They got nobody in the backfield, but they're still watching that quarterback because they think he's going to run. And that's what bad snap created a problem for U-High right there.
1: 3rd and short, Pioneers
2: once again.
1: Bad snap, and Jones has to dive on it back to the 3-yard line.
2: As I was saying it, they did it again.
1: I mean, you called it there, and that's been several low snaps in a row, and Isaiah Jones has had his work cut out for him. With 2:25 to play in the second quarter, Glenwood head coach James Dombacher takes a Sangamon County Sheriff Paula Crouch timeout. We'll return to the home of the Redbirds and Pioneers in 1 minute.
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1: Back on the campus of Illinois State University, Danny Fry with Coach Dan Rourke. 2:25 to play in the second quarter. Journey was playing before the game. The Jonas Brothers now a wide-ranging playlist here for Normal U-High football. 4th and 13, Isaiah Jones to punt. Mason Hatchett standing at the U-High 35, ready to return. Snap back, and Jones barely got it off. It sprays off to the right and will roll out of bounds at the U-High 33 with 2:16 to go in the first half. The Titans in prime position to punch it in the end zone again before half.
2: Need to get that score before half just to set the precedent, just to set it up that we're taking over this ball game completely. 12-0 is a nice lead. It's not enough.
1: And this is a U-High team that defensively gave up 55 points to Rochelle in week one and 63 points to Muhammad Seymour last week. First and 10 at the U-High 32. Shotgun snap, Young slant, throw over the middle, caught by Beckett Church, just outside the red zone at the 21, gain of 11 for a Staff Carpet first down.
2: Inside receiver on the trips, and he runs a slant, and it gets popped. The quarterback catches it, he gets set and throws it, and it's ready right there.
1: They mark it at the 20-yard line, so the Titans in the Ward 10 Alderman Ralph Hanauer red zone. Shotgun snap to Young, hands it off to Burrow, running left. And he's taken a couple of Kelly Green U-High jerseys with him to the 9-yard line. Another Staff Carpet first down. It will be Staff Carpet first and goal for Glenwood inside the Ward 10 Alderman Ralph Hanauer red zone at the 9-yard line.
2: And about 4 or 5 of his carries in this ball game tonight, when he gets contacted the first time, he's still going to get another 5 yards. So he keeps doing that. Now, hold on to the football when you're doing that.
1: Ball placed at the left hash. First and goal, Glenwood from the U-High 9. 1:30 to go in the first half. Glenwood up 12-0. Shotgun snap to Young. Drops back. Throws left side. Caught in the flat and then knocked out of bounds. At the 5-yard line was Hugo Lopp after hauling it in for a gain of 4. Ethan Deering on the U-High tackle.
2: Now let's see if they're going to have their tight end, Braden Owens, run that little pick play down here and get the defender to move inside, and then he'll beat him back to the pylon. Here he is down here on the far right.
1: And I tell you what, that's worked for Braden Owen 3 times already this year. Shotgun snap, Young throws left, incomplete. Left side of the end zone looking for Isaiah Massey. It was broken up by Ethan Deering, and also over there on the U-High coverage was Carson Grifford, a 6'1", 180-pound junior.
2: Same play, just to the other side to Massey.
1: Massey couldn't quite haul it in. He will sub out, and now going in Massey's spot is Braden Owen. And then trips receivers on the right side of the field. Alfonso Burrow, the ball carrier, following his blockers into the end zone for a Glenwood touchdown.
2: That was a very nice play. Burrow was running hard, but again, Barnes and Eli Green and Nix, those guys up front at left side, did a real nice job right there.
1: Alfonso Burrow finds pay dirt, and INB touchdown for the table. And now the Titans will go for two. A minute 16 to play in the second quarter. Up 18-0. Shotgun snap. Young, it's a run up the middle with Burrow, and he crosses the goal line this time for 2 points. We'll call that an extra point for Sangamon County Clerk Don Gray. Don Gray, your Sangamon County Clerk. Trust him as your county clerk. A minute 16 to go in the first half. Glenwood leads 20-0. Back to Hancock Stadium in 30 seconds.
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1: Sangamon County Auditor Andy Goldman scoring drive summary for Glenwood. 5 plays, 32 yards. The result after 1 minute was a 5-yard touchdown run by Alfonso Burrow. His second touchdown run of the season. 2-point conversion, another run with Burrow. Successful to make it 20-0 Glenwood. How about the third touchback of the night for Nate Mansfield through the back of the end zone? 1:16 to play in the second quarter, and Glenwood ahead of U-High, 20-0. Pioneers back on the field with their offense.
2: And they start again in the 20, which is a great deal for the Glenwood defense. They can count on, they're not going to have a big return. We're going to start on the 20, and they've got a minute and 16 seconds to go 80 yards.
1: 1:16 to go before half, and the Titans took advantage of backing up U-High to the 6-yard line, and then the punt to the 32. The Titans take advantage of the great field position. There's still some time left in this half. Shotgun snap to Jones. It's low again. Runs to his right, and he got punished by Carter Tucker. With the tackle, Tucker had a team-high 12 tackles last week against Alton. Gain of 3 to the right hash and the U-High 23. Carter Tucker has fantastic pursuit.
2: He does, and the entire team really does a very nice job of pursuing. And right now, my thought on with U-High is that you've got a backup quarterback who's out here, and now he looks like he's gimping a little bit. He's kind of stretching his leg out. I hope they have a third teamer, but he's their best player. They got to go.
1: And it's a Sangamon County Sheriff Paula Crouch timeout taken by Glenwood with 51 seconds left in the half, back in 30.
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1: With Coach Dan Rourke, I'm Danny Fry. 51 seconds left in the first half. Glenwood at Illinois State University's Hancock Stadium, currently beating Normal U-High 20-0. 2nd and 7 coming up for U-High. Shotgun snap to Jones. A run up the middle. Hayden Washam with his longest run of the season, cutting and jutting to his right to the 49-yard line of U-High. It's a gain of 26 and a Staff Carpet Normal U-High first down with 42 seconds to play in the half.
2: And U-High has life. 40 seconds, 37 seconds. He probably should have got out of bounds right there with help.
1: Officially a gain of 25 to the 48. Oh, bad snap on the turf again. Chase back to the 30. And they're chasing The U-High quarterback was Glenwood's Uriah Simmons. He has a high motor for the Titans, and eventually Jones saved it at the 32-yard line, but Uriah Simmons was right on his tail, and that will take us to the end of the first half. Glenwood leading U-High 20-0, and sure, you would like to get the ball back on offense, but you'll take that and pushing the U-High defense backward or U-High offense backwards.
2: 100%. Nice play in that situation. And, you know, U-High is just making too many mistakes with their snaps and things like that. Letting them, you know, they've had the ball on the ground, I'd say, five times in the first half and lost a couple of them.
1: We will take a break and then come back with the Troxel halftime show. Glenwood leading U-High 20-0 at the break. Troxel halftime show with stats and more next on 970 WMAY.
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1: From the Hancock Stadium press box at Illinois State University, Glenwood leading U-High 20-0 at halftime. with Coach Dan Rourke. I'm Danny Fry. This is the Troxel Halftime Show, and we'll go and break down the first half stats, courtesy of Glenwood's own Josh Crossland. I have to give him a shout-out. Michael Young, the Glenwood quarterback, 5 of 12 through the air, 46 yards, 2 touchdowns. But the big story has been the rushing attack of Glenwood tonight. Alfonso Burrow, 9 carries, 140 yards. Crunch the numbers. That's 15.6 yards a carry. And Burrow's also found the end zone and I had a long run of 55 yards. Michael Young's also carried the ball 5 times for 26 yards. Receiving wise, Hugo Lopp, 2 catches, 22 yards, and an 18-yard touchdown catch. Braden Owen has 1 catch. It was for 14 yards and a touchdown. Beckett Church, 1 reception for 12 yards. The Titans lead 20-0 at halftime. For Normal U-High, offensively, and then we'll get to Glenwood defense. Offensively, U-High's Isaiah Jones, 5 of 13, 31 yards. He's also rushed the ball 12 times for 52 yards. Receiving, Corey Dulk, 1 catch, 12 yards. Bryson McClanahan, 1 reception, 8 yards. Hayden Washam, a couple of receptions, 8 yards. Washam also 3 carries for 25 yards on the ground. Defensively for Glenwood, to this point, 4 tackles for defensive back Cruz Evans, 4 tackles as well for Mason Hatchett, who is playing not only the tight end, but also a little bit of the warrior position for the Titans tonight. Croy Butler, we've said his name a lot, 4 tackles, and he's also broken up at least one pass tonight. Carter Tucker, no surprise, with 4 tackles. Cooper Lewis with 3 tackles in a few places for Glenwood tonight. And a couple of Titan interceptions. Joseph Buckus had one for the Titans. Croy Butler with the other. So the Titans have recorded 5 interceptions to this point in the season. And Glenwood leads at halftime at Normal U-High 20-0 as we go through the scoring summaries to this point, presented by Sangamon County Auditor Andy Goldman. 37 seconds left in the first quarter. It was scoreless until Michael Young found Braden Owen from 14 yards away. And then early in the second quarter, 11:04 to play, 18-yard touchdown pass from Young to Hugo Lopp. Lopp's second touchdown reception this season. And then with 1:16 left, Glenwood had a short field to work with, 32 yards. And that drive capped off by a 5-yard touchdown run by Alfonso Burrow with only 1 minute to play in the first half. Glenwood with 12 first downs compared to 6 U-High first downs so far tonight. Glenwood, though, on third down, 1 of 5, and the Titans 1 of 2 on fourth down. U-High, 2 of 7 on third down, 2 of 3 on fourth down against the Glenwood defense. So far, when it comes to accumulating yards, Glenwood outgaining U-High 220 to 78. And penalty-wise for the Stoller family Steak and Shakes, 4 penalties for U-High for 30 yards, 3 Glenwood penalties accumulating to 25 yards, and Glenwood is winning the turnover battle to this point. Coach, your summary to this point with Glenwood up 20-0 at half.
2: I think that everything that Glenwood has done offensively has been good. I'd like to, I think there's a couple dropped passes or passes that probably should have been completed. The running game has been very strong. The offensive line's doing a nice job, and Burrows is running really tough. Like you said, he's got 140 yards and 9 carries. And the defense is pitching a shutout right now. So everything's going well. And I look towards what's going to happen here in the third quarter. Well, Glenwood's going to kick off. Mansfield's going to put it in the end zone like he's done quite often. and that defense is going to go back out there. And I still say, let's spy the quarterback. Let's make sure that we got an eye on him because he is their big weapon. And everything else, just play normal. But assign either a defensive lineman or somebody who can run, a linebacker, just, hey, you just watch that quarterback because he's their biggest threat.
1: With Glenwood up 20-0 already, some successful scoring drives. 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We will have more of the Troxel Halftime Show on 970 WMAY after this.
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1: 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Troxel. Glenwood leading Normal U-High at the half, 20-0. And how about some other scores going on from across our listening area? At halftime, Maroa Forsyth leading Pleasant, well, I should say, with about 4 minutes to go before half is the last update. Maroa Forsyth leading Pleasant Plains 14-0 in Sangamo action. At the half on the north side of Springfield, we got a good one between Jacksonville and Springfield High. Jacksonville leading the Senators 14-7 at half, and it took a 50-yard pass play to Jeremiah Johnson in the final 6 seconds of the second quarter to put Jayville up 14-7 at the half. SHG built a very quick 42-0 lead at Southeast, and SHG for the second half has enacted the running clock at Southeast. And, of course, this is on the Country Financial agent Andrew Harvey scoreboard. Andrew Harvey and Country Financial always supporting high school athletics throughout Sangamon County. Some more area scores for you. MacArthur leads Lincoln 62-0 at halftime, and that's a MacArthur team that looks pretty good. Looks like Coach Spates and company have another good team on their hands with the Generals. At the half, Quincy Notre Dame leads Lanphier 35-0. And Glenwood, of course, here at Illinois State, leading Normal U-High 20-0. As this is a Glenwood team just trying to take care of business on the road, Coach, against a banged-up Normal U-High team. And you know the Pioneers, led by a really good coach in Brody Walworth, they're going to come out swinging the best they can in the second half.
2: Yeah, sure. I mean, they're going to, you know, it's 20. It's not, you know, some of these scores we've you just said, 62-0 and 42-0 and things like that. This was 20-0. But, you know, those scores are interesting because you start to get an idea of, you know, who these players are in the Central State Eight. And, of course, Rochester is a player.
1: And Rochester not playing this week because they could not fill their Week 3 date after Decatur Eisenhower forfeited that game and did not field the team. So a forfeit victory this week for Rochester, officially 3-0.
2: But that MacArthur team also is one that's making some noise. Springfield High needs a win real bad against Jacksonville. I think Jacksonville's 2-0. Springfield's 0-2. They need a win real bad today against Jacksonville.
1: That was the Troxel Halftime Show, back with the second half kickoff after this 2-minute timeout.
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1: At Hancock Stadium on the campus of Illinois State University, being set for the second half of Glenwood Titan football at Normal U-High alongside Coach Dan Rourke. I am Danny Fry. The Titans leading this one 20-0 as we check back in on the Andrew Harvey Country Financial scoreboard at the half. SHG leads Southeast on the east side of Springfield 49-6. And we want to remind you that presenting every quarter of Glenwood football this season are the friends of Colleen Redpath Fager. Springfield City Treasurer Colleen Redpath Fager continues her support for high school athletics and asks for your vote in this spring's city election. Glenwood received the opening kickoff after winning the coin toss to start the game. So the Titans will kick it away to Normal U-High to begin the third quarter. The Pioneers are on the field and last-minute special teams instructions now for Glenwood. Coaching staff counting off, they have 11 players. That usually helps,
2: that's
1: right?
2: That's the simple stuff right there. And I'm anticipating Mansfield's going to put it in the end zone again, and that's a nice weapon. You can pretty much count on your defense starting on the 20.
1: A total of 8 touchbacks this season. A total of 10 touchbacks this season for Nate Mansfield. He had 5 for 5 against Normal West, 2 against Alton, and 3 already today. Can he make it another? The second half kickoff, the boot from Mansfield is returned from the 1-yard line, slicing up the right side of the field across the 35-yard line to the 36. A terrific return for U-High's Corey Dulk.
2: Yep, that's what you kind of get used to it, getting that ball in the end zone and letting them start on the 20. And now they're starting up here, what are they on, like the 35, 36?
1: When Mansfield didn't have touchbacks last week in the 34-14 win at Alton, they did go to the 1-yard line. He is right there every time.
2: Yes, and that one was also at the 1-yard line or inside the 1.
1: Mm-hmm. First down and 10, U-High, the Pioneers setting up shop from their own 36-yard line after the Dulk return. 8 seconds into the third quarter, Glenwood leading 20-0. Jones takes a shotgun snap, hands it off to Washam, immediately met. A couple of Titans there with pursuit right away, 20 seconds into this third quarter. And somehow picked up a yard. But that was about it. I believe that was Cam Fraley coming off of the edge for Glenwood.
2: Had him the whole way. Fraley had him the whole way. Just relentless.
1: And that was Fraley And relentless is a word that Coach Dombacher has used to describe Fraley, really embracing speed and violence. Second down and 9. Snap to Jones. Jones running to his left near the left hash and got brought down to the ground by Glenwood linebacker Noah James.
2: He made about 7 yards on that. Once again, I mean, it's on the positive side, Jones is really doing a nice job running the football. The negative side, he's your quarterback, and if he gets hurt, he's your backup quarterback who's replacing the other guy who got injured. So it's dangerous.
1: It's a do-what-you-got-to-do type of situation for Coach Brody Walworth and Normal U-High. 10:30 to go, third quarter, 3rd and 3 from the U-High 43. Shotgun snap to Jones, fakes a handoff to Washam. Jones, running to his left, leans into a Glenwood tackler and picks up a first down at the U-High 48.
2: Pretty nice pop there. Who's that? 31
1: is Luke DeWeese.
2: Luke DeWeese, pretty nice pop. I mean, Jones didn't back off of him, and that's the other thing. He's an aggressive, tough kid. You know, he's not doing the quarterback slide or anything like that. He's dropping a pad, and he's coming after you. And DeWeese put it on him pretty good.
1: DeWeese has had a couple of those hard hits
2: this
1: season. Also had an interception in the Titans season opener against Normal West. 2 minutes have gone off of the clock here in the third quarter. Glenwood up on U-High 20-0. Twin receivers each side of the field. Faking a handoff, Jones, and then he's clobbered in the backfield for a sicko chiropractic sack. Many Glenwood Titans in on that stop. Gabriel Herbster, though, leading the way for that sicko chiropractic sack.
2: And who's down?
1: Is that Isaiah Jones,
2: Isaiah Jones,
1: quarterback, after a loss of 6. And that sicko chiropractic sack, 205 North Grand Avenue West, specializing in advanced injury care. See Dr. Stephen M.

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4: We have 9:34 remaining in the third quarter. Welcome back to Hancock Stadium at Illinois State University in Normal. Danny Fry with Coach Dan Rourke. Isaiah Jones, the backup quarterback, has been taken off the field. Jones walked off with his own power. And now a new quarterback in for Normal. Uhigh, he's going to let it rip down the field, and the pass is broken up. Incomplete at the 30-yard line, looking for Daniel Kovalowski. It is broken up, incomplete by Luke DeWeese, and that pass came from Brady Wettstein, a 6'2", 205 junior.
5: I like that. You're bringing in the guy. He's your C. You got your quarterback hurt in the last game. Quarterback just got hurt. You bring this guy in. He goes deep on the first play. I like it.
4: The definition of a why not.
5: Yeah.
4: mentality there.
5: What the heck, huh?
4: Wettstein takes the snap, steps up in the pocket, and he will be sacked back at the 35-yard line. A couple of tight ends there on the stop. Gabriel Herbster there again. Got a piece of another Sitco chiropractic sack. Also there for the Titans, Uriah Simmons. Couple of defensive linemen there. Simmons and Herbster teaming up for another Sitco chiropractic sack, bringing up fourth and 22 from the 36. A low snap to Chase Cunningham lining up to punt. But before that, you heard the whistles. There's a Stuller Family Steak and Shake penalty. 8:40 to go in the third quarter. And now we'll go ahead and set up this punt and another penalty. Fourth and 26. And they will add on to that after back-to-back false start penalties against Normal U-High. Those penalties presented by Stuller Family Steak and Shake, home of made-to-order handmade smash burgers and mouth-watering horseshoes. Bad snap, and trying to rugby-style punt it was Cunningham. He went all the way to the far side of the field at the 15, where it was blocked by the Titans, and Glenwood will bring their offense out already in the Ward 10 Alderman Ralph Hanauer red zone. Things went from bad to worse. Yep. For the punt unit of U-High. Back-to-back false start penalties, and then a bad snap leading to a blocked punt. First and 10, Glenwood from the U-High 18.
5: The second half has just been exactly not what the doctor ordered for U-High.
4: So here's the Glenwood offense of 8:20 to play in the third quarter. Shotgun snap to Young. Throws is a wide open man. Zach Clark, touchdown Glenwood. Clark on the slant was wide open, caught it at the 2, and raced into the end zone.
5: Trips left, single receiver on the right is Clark. Nice little slant route and a beautiful pass by quarterback Michael Young right there. Did a great job.

0: And, you know, you've got the momentum. Let's go. And that's what they did.
1: Sangamon County Clerk Don Gray, extra point again, a two-point conversion. Play action from Young, throw over the middle, incomplete, looking for Aiden Beach, broken up by Daniel Kowalski. So the Titans lead the U-High Pioneers 26-0, 8:16 to play in the third quarter after the 18-yard touchdown pass to Zach Clark. We'll take a one-minute Sangamon County Sheriff timeout.
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1: Another touchback out of the back of the end zone for Glenwood's Nate Mansfield. The Titans lead U-High 26-0, 8:16 to play in the third quarter. It is a pretty easy Sangamon County Auditor Andy Goldman, the Taxpayers Watchdog, scoring summary. One play, 18 yards, 18-yard touchdown pass from Michael Young, his third of the night, to Zach Clark. Clark's second touchdown reception of the season. It is a touchdown brought to you by INB. INB continues its tradition of local giving by donating $1 for every point scored during tonight's game. Cunningham in motion from left to right. Shotgun snap to Jones back out there. He flutters it down the right sideline. He had a man open, but Cunningham couldn't haul it in. It went through his hands, incomplete.
0: And I'm a little surprised Jones is back out there because he laid on that carpet for quite a while. But he and a nice pass, and he put it right on him, didn't he?
1: He did. It was basically a perfect throw from Isaiah Jones, and especially perfect considering the conditions of him leaving the game due to injury, taking a big hit, and then coming right back out there, putting it on the money.
0: And they had an opportunity to change the momentum back to help them out a little bit, and it's just not happening. Just can't execute on these plays.
1: Twin receivers, right side of the field, run to the left. Washam took the handoff and is able to battle his way forward for a few yards to the 23. Third down and 7 upcoming for the Pioneers, trailing Glenwood 26-0. 7:45 and ticking away left in quarter number 3. Here in Normal. One receiver left side of the field. Trips to the right. One man in motion. Taking the snap out of the shotgun. Jones throws a pass that Daniel Kowalski comes down with. Daniel Kowalski, what a catch. He had a Glenwood defender, Luke DeWeese, all over him. But he came down with the catch at the Glenwood 47. Staff carpet, first down, U-High.
0: Just an all-around good play. I mean, the quarterback threw a very, Jones threw a very nice pass. Kowalski makes a great catch, and the defender is all over him. I mean, you can't really say, come on, play better defense. He was all over the play.
1: And there is a Glenwood Titan down on the field back at the U-High 15-yard line with 7:23 to play in the third quarter. The Titans lead 26-0 and popping back up, and now walking off of the field for Glenwood is Bobby Perpoose, somebody who's been a key contributor for Glenwood this year, coming in as a junior, transferring from St. Charles North, a Chicago suburb, and has made an instant impact on the Glenwood defense as the Wolf, weak side linebacker.
0: Yeah, and he was just about to make a play right there. And when he gets up like that, usually I would say he probably got the wind knocked out of him or something like that. He recovers on the field, and he's okay. He'll be back out there.
1: 7:23 to go in the third quarter after the long pass play from Jones to Kobylowski. First and 10, U-High. Twins on either side of the field. Running back Washam, the left of Jones in the gun. Takes a snap. Fakes a handoff to Washam. Jones on the run and brought down at the 41-yard line after a gain of 6, just trying to keep that forward momentum going before Cam Fraley came up with the Glenwood tackle.
0: Offensive line on the left side. Everybody's blocking down. Backside, the uncovered lineman pulls right there and kicks out. A little what they call pin and pull.
1: Second and 4. U-High from the Glenwood 41. The Titans lead 26-0 with 6:35 to go in the third quarter. Shotgun snap to Jones. Back to throw. Tosses it left as the pass is hauled in by Dolk. And immediately on the Glenwood tackle, right there was Ethan Davis, a Titan junior. And Davis made a good play because it stopped Dolk just short of the first down. Third and 1 upcoming for U-High from the Glenwood 38 after a gain of 3.
0: Let's see if they want quarterback Jones running the football right here.
1: Receivers trips to the right, shotgun snap. Jones running right, bouncing back. He'll pick up the first down and knocked out of bounds along the far right sideline at the 30. But he picks up a normal U-High staff carpet first down.
0: And all of a sudden, U-High's a little energized. They're executing pretty well. They've completed a couple passes, and they're running the football pretty good right here.
1: And U-High had a couple of drives that were moving to, well, about this part of the field to about the Glenwood 30 that then either stalled out by an interception or just not being able to move past a really stingy Glenwood defensive front.
0: Yep.
1: 5:50 to go, third quarter. The Pioneers are on the move trying to get on the board, trailing Glenwood 26-0. Empty, shotgun snap. Jones looking left, has to throw because he was pressured. Incomplete pass. And we will have a late Stoller family stake and shake. Penalty and unfortunately some extracurriculars now on the field between the Titans and the Pioneers. There comes another Stoller family stake and shake penalty. Going back to that pass play, it was almost picked off by Parker Truby, but he couldn't haul it in. Knocked away, incomplete. Jones had to get the ball off because of the Glenwood pass rush. And then after that play, there might have been some jawing back and forth between the Titans and Pioneers.
0: Well, I think one of the offensive linemen took exception to the fact that one of the defenders from Chatham hit the quarterback who's already been injured. But it is a game of football. You know, you are going to get hit.
1: And it wasn't late.
0: No, I don't think so. They got a penalty.
1: Didn't appear to be.
0: Looks like they're calling it offsetting. They're just saying, hey, knock it off, fellas, and they gave both of them penalty right there, and we're back to work.
1: And this is an experienced crew that has worked seven state final game appearances with referee Grant Noren, umpire Ron Tisdale, head line judge Mike Bell, line judge Clint Howard, and back judge Heath Grody. A very, very good officiating crew tonight. They've done an excellent job.
0: And I would say from that standpoint, good call.
1: Well, that's how you keep things in order in line.
0: Yep.
1: Second down and 10 after that being a wash from the Glenwood 30. Shotgun snap to Jones, throws right, caught at the right hash. And a couple of Titans there to bring down Corey Dalk. Dalk has been able to get open a few times in this ball game, and therefore the Glenwood tackle was a senior Anderson Bozarth. After a gain of 5, third and 5 for the Pioneers from the Glenwood 25, 5:15 to go, third quarter.
0: And I like the way Jones has come back and played so well after he had to leave the game for several plays with an injury. He's really come back looking tough.
1: Isaiah Jones awaiting the snap, Washam running back. He fumbled it. Jones Washam coughed up the football, and the Titans jump on it. Brody Comeen with the fumble recovery.
0: That's big.
1: And Brody Comeen is somebody who has been all over the place for Glenwood defensively this season, and Washam couldn't quite handle the handoff from Jones, and it bounced off up off of the turf right into the midst of Brody Comeen. First and 10, Glenwood from the Titan 30-yard line after the Washam Uhigh fumble.
0: And Uhigh loses the momentum. Glenwood's got it back.
1: Young hands it off to Burrow up the middle, bouncing off Pioneers to the 41 for a gain of 11. Well, Burrow averaged 14 yards a pop in the first half, and that really hasn't changed. You can certainly see why. Staff carpet first down.
0: Technique of the tackle was the right technique, too. Let's get a hold of this guy low, and let's lift his legs off the ground so he can stop driving us.
1: Receivers, twins to the left. Shotgun snap to Young. A handoff running left, Burrow. And this time, a couple of different Kelly Green uniforms collapsing on Burrow. And he had much less running room there, but still able to pick up a couple to the 43 of Glenwood. Second and 8 upcoming. 4:10 to go, third quarter. Titans leading 26-0.
0: And when you run the football, like Glenwood is doing right now, that clock just keeps on running. That 26-0 seems like it's going to be tougher and tougher for Uhigh to catch up on.
1: Receivers, twins to the right, and now Lopp and Owen moving from the left side of the line to the right side of the line in motion. Shotgun snap, Young handed off to Burrow. Burrow able to evade a couple tacklers. Now he's running up the left sideline and knocked out of bounds in Uhigh territory around the 40. Another staff carpet first down, and Burrow went was going the wrong way there for a second, and then made something out of nothing.
0: They had him 10 yards deep in the behind the line of scrimmage. And, he just doesn't quit. And you got to bring him down. You got to bring that guy down, or he's not going to stop.
1: One of the senior leaders for Glenwood, Alfonso Burrow, both on and off the field. 3:38 to play in the third quarter. One receiver to the left, trips to the right. Young in the shotgun, throws immediately, caught right hash by Beckett Church, and Church immediately tackled by Uhigh's Aiden Olson, a 5'7", 135-pound junior DB at the 36-yard line of Uhigh, gain of 4, second and 6.
0: Nice job holding on the football right there by Church.
1: Sean Walker Knight, the running back to the right of Young in the shotgun, trips receivers to the left, tucking it off and running the quarterback, Michael Young. He has space, a gain of 15 before he's tackled out of bounds at the 21 by Uhigh's Ethan Deering.
0: Nice run by Michael Young. The next time what I would tell him, though, is, hey, when you get that sideline, get out of bounds. You're the quarterback. Let's get out of bounds. No sense you taking a hit right there. 21-yard line. Nice play, though. Big
1: and
0: run.
1: Glenwood was going to substitute Harkin Klutzen at quarterback for Michael Young, and Brody Walworth, the head coach of the Pioneers, takes a Sangamon County Sheriff Paula Crouch timeout. First and 10 upcoming for Glenwood with 2:49 left in the third quarter when we come back after this one-minute break.
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1: with Coach Dan Rourke. I'm Danny Fry. 2:49 to play in the third quarter. Glenwood on the road, and it's CS8 opener at Normal U-High leading 26-0. First and 10 Glenwood from the U-High 21. Michael Young out of the gun, takes the snap, looks right, rolls out right, flutters it in the back of the end zone, and through the outstretched arms of Isaiah Massey, incomplete.
0: We gave him a chance to catch that ball. May have been just a little bit overthrown, but it was a nice play. There's no one else going to catch that ball. It wasn't. No defender was going to be able to catch that ball. And right now, Massey, he's going, man, I should have had that.
1: And that's what you want from your quarterback, putting in a place that only your receiver can haul it in. So second and 10 Glenwood from the U-High 21, 2:44 to play in the third quarter. The Titans lead 26-0. And a snap to Harkin Klutz in at quarterback. Klutz running to his right. He got popped out of bounds in the red zone at the 19 by Lucas Langelier. A 5'11", 185-pound sophomore for U-High. Another design QB run play with Klutz coming in as a sub.
0: Without question, Klutz was in there to run. They had three running backs in front of him. He's in the gun. Three running backs in front of him. He gets the snap. Those three guys just lead around the right. He's running the ball the whole way.
1: Third down and 8. The Titans are in the Ward 10 Alderman Ralph Hanauer red zone at the U-High 19. One receiver, Massey, to the right. The Titans have trips receivers to the left. Shotgun snap, Young, and play is stopped because a timeout was taken by James Dombacher, the Glenwood head coach. It is a timeout brought to you by Sangamon County Sheriff Paula Crouch. Back to normal in 1 minute.
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1: Third down and eight for the Titans at the 19-yard line. Veach in motion from right to left. Snap to Young, rolling to his right, still looking, stops, throws, finds a man. It was caught just short of the line to gain. Looking, and it was caught by Aiden Veach. There is a Stellar Family Steak and Shake penalty, and it's against Glenwood. Illegal man downfield against the Titans. Yeah. It would have been fourth and one on a 7-yard pass completion.
0: Very nice play by Michael Young right there, rolling hard to his right, and the receiver that he wanted to hit was covered, and he just paused, and then hit Aiden Veach. For about a 9-yard gain. Of course, the penalty is going to bring that back.
1: Yeah, somebody went down the field, wasn't supposed to.
0: Yep.
1: So third and long for Glenwood. Third and 13 from the U-High 24. Twins receivers each side of the field. Burrow to the right of Young. Shotgun snap. Young throws over the middle. Braden Owen was wide open, almost too open, and he dropped the pass. He was wide open at the right hash, but couldn't haul it in. And it brings up fourth and 13 for Glenwood. And looks like the special teams unit coming out, and Nate Mansfield will attempt this field goal. So the ball is at the 24-yard line. Glenwood leading 26-0. A minute 26 left. Here's the snap put down by Young. Kick is up by Mansfield, and it is good.
0: No doubter
1: from Nate Mansfield.
0: And he has really made himself a very important piece of this Glenwood football team with his kickoff, his punting, and now his what was that, a 40-yard field goal?
1: 41-yard field goal unofficially drilled by Mansfield. We'll have the Andy Goldman scoring drive summary, and we come back in 30 seconds.
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0: This one right here.
1: It was a 41-yard field goal by Nate Mansfield as the Titans cap off a 9-play, 46-yard scoring drive in 3 minutes and 33 seconds of the leg of Nate Mansfield. And now he boots it away from left to right. It's returned the 4-yard line by Corey Dulk. Dulk slicing up the middle of the field and brought down at the 25-yard line, where it will be first and 10 for Normal U-High. Glenwood leads 29-0, 1:14 left in the third quarter. And that scoring drive summary brought to you by Sangamon County Auditor Andy Goldman, the taxpayer's watchdog for Sangamon County, and Nate Mansfield from 41 yards. This is a college field. And he may look like he could kick on Saturdays. That was a no-doubter from 41 yards away. Plenty
0: height.
1: Of distance, yeah. And down the middle.
0: Yeah, plenty of distance and the height. You know, he really got it up in the air.
1: U-High trying to respond. Shotgun snap. Jones rolling to his right. He'll throw it low and incomplete in front of the U-High bench, looking for Braden Bozarth, but he couldn't pick it out of the turf.
0: Creates that second and 10. That's a tough situation for U-High to be in, down 29-0. And, you know, they're just struggling throwing the ball. But right now, you'd have to say, are they going to have Jones run the ball again right here, second and 10?
1: Great coverage again by Glenwood cornerback Joseph Buckus on that play. 1:08 left in the third quarter. Man in motion from right to left, coming up on the end of the line. Shotgun snap, rolling left, throwing left is Jones, caught by Chase Cunningham, and Cunningham brought down at the U-High 30-yard line for a gain of 5. Third down and 5 upcoming for the Pioneers.
0: A.J. Jones on a hit right there, nice tackle.
1: He's had a few nice tackles tonight. The Glenwood Mike linebacker, middle linebacker. 35 seconds to go in quarter number 3. 3 receivers bunched to the right. High shotgun snap. Throwing over the middle is Jones, looking for Cunningham. Right at the 50, but it sailed well over his head, incomplete.
0: It's a lot to ask for from your quarterback, who's a backup quarterback to begin with, to be able to put all this together and to make a pass like that, which would have been a great pass had he completed it. It's just a lot to ask for that guy.
1: Final 27 seconds of the third quarter coming up with Glenwood leading Normal U-High here on the road, 29-0.
0: Fourth and 5. We're going to go for it right here on their own 30.
1: Trying to pick it up for Ward 1 Alderman Jeff Cox. Pass dropped at the 35-yard line. Jones dropped back, threw it left side, and there Bryson
0: Jones.
1: McClanahan was there to try to catch it. He heard the footsteps of A.J.
0: Jones. Right on him. Yep, you betcha.
1: So it's a turnover on downs, and the Titans in prime starting field position at the 30-yard line of U-High. and the Titans in front 29-0. Shotgun snap to Young. Fakes a handoff, fakes a pass, but he'll use his legs and eventually brought down by a host, about three U-High Pioneers. It took him to finally bring down Michael Young after a wonderful gain of 17 inside the Ralph Hanauer red zone to the U-High 13. 3 seconds to go in the third quarter, and the Titans will not get a playoff. Well, they just did right in the nick of time. Alfonso Burrow navigating, bumbling, stumbling into the end zone. How about that? Right at the buzzer of the third quarter, Alfonso Burrow, a buzzer beater, if you will. He takes it into the end zone, 13-yard touchdown run. Burrow's second of the night and third of the season.
0: Great run. He ran hard to his right and went all the way across field to take it to the end zone.
1: And he's been crossing field, you know, throughout this game. And Michael Young took the snap. He's the holder. Morgan Whitehead lined up for the Sangamon County clerk, Don Gray, extra point. Not sure if that was a low snap or by design, but Michael Young took it and had to throw the ball incomplete out of bounds in the right corner of the end zone. So no PAT there for Glenwood.
0: Yeah, it looked to me like, because these guys were running routes, you know, so it looked to me like it was a fake extra point attempt, which right now with the score 35-0, they may just be checking some of these things out they've been working on in practice, and let's just see it and get it on video.
1: And that brings us to the end of the third quarter. Glenwood 35, U-High nothing. Back in 1 minute.
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1: After three quarters, Glenwood leads U-High 35-0, and a kickoff will begin the fourth quarter. Nate Mansfield kicking from right to left, booming kick well into the end zone. It will be a touchback. U-High starting at the 20-yard line after the Titans made it 35-0. Let's get another Sangamon County Auditor, Andy Goldman, scoring drive summary. As the Titans didn't need to do a whole lot that time. It was just two plays needed for 30 yards, took 22 seconds off of the clock, and resulted in a 13-yard touchdown run by Alfonso Burrow. It is an INB touchdown. For the table, INB donating $1 for every point scored during tonight's football game. U-High ball, first and 10 from the U-High 20. Shotgun snap, Jones throwing on the run. Caught near the left sideline. And Chase Cunningham is pushed out of bounds in front of the U-High bench on the far side of the field after a gain of 8 to the 28.
0: You got to respect Jones when he takes off and runs the football. So the D-back comes in, and as soon as he does, he flips it to the receiver, and a nice gain of 8 yards.
1: Second down and 2. Receivers trips to the right for U-High. Shotgun snap. Jones back to throw. Finds a man. The running back, Washam, over the middle. And Washam gets to the 38, call it the 39-yard line, gain of 11 on the pass play. Jones to Washam, staff carpet, U-High first down.
0: Screen pass in the middle. That's a pretty tough play right there. That's the same time they've ran that and had success both times.
1: Sometimes as a coach, you know, you go back to the well with something that works.
0: You bet.
1: Shotgun snap, and immediately Washam takes the shovel pass from Jones, and Washam runs to the sideline, knocked out of bounds at the 45.
8: Knocked out of bounds by number three, Bruce Evans.
1: About a minute into this fourth quarter.
0: U-High's showing that they're not backing off. I mean, they're running hard. They're playing hard still.
8: Second down and four for U-High.
1: Gain of six. Second and four for the Pioneers. Jones barking out orders as he takes the snap. Throws through pressure. Washam makes the catch. Left boundary and immediately wrapped up by Glenwood's Ethan Davis.
0: Kind of surprised Glenwood right there. They're in a tight formation with no wide receivers in the back. Just takes off for the left side flat where Jones was able to hit him for the first.
1: To the 50-yard line. Snap carpet, first down, U-High. Low snap. Jones steps up to throw. Finds Cunningham over the middle, but Cunningham dropped it at the 40. He'll want that one back.
0: Oh, gosh, yes.
1: Second and 10 coming up. Right at midfield for U-High, trailing Glenwood 35-0 with 10:30 to go in the fourth.
0: And these are well-executed plays by U-High. That was Jones put the ball right on him. He just couldn't make the catch across the middle. Maybe he was hearing those footsteps.
1: A.J. Jones has provided those several times. Maybe Ethan Davis that time. Another low snap. Running behind blockers to his left, finding the sideline. Is Isaiah Jones, again, the quarterback, deciding to keep it. And he's knocked out of bounds at the 40-yard line right near that first down. And looks like just, well, no, they are moving the chains for a staff carpet first down at the Glenwood 40.
8: Knocked out of bounds by number 29, Troy Butler.
1: Troy Butler with the tackle out of bounds. Cunningham in motion from right to left. Shotgun snap to Jones. His screen pass knocked away, incomplete, well defended by Mason Hatchett, who was all over the intended receiver, Corey Dahl.
0: Nice break on the ball by Mason Hatchett. Able to break that one up.
1: Bringing up second down and 10 at the 40-yard line. All of the fans and band student section are all across from us in the press box.
0: It's kind of quiet over here, isn't it?
1: Just a little bit.
0: It's a little chilly,
1: yeah.
0: Too. The air
1: and we're not complaining about that tonight in the air-conditioned press box of Hancock Stadium on a hot and steamy night here in central Illinois. Isaiah Jones takes the snap, runs to his right, and picks up a few yards before he was tackled by Glenwood's Sydney Sanchez out there, a junior defensive lineman for the Titans in the game here with 10 minutes to go in the fourth quarter after he picked up four to the 36. Third down and six, U-High. Shotgun snap to Jones. Throws and the pass is intercepted by Mason Hatchett, and this might go. Could it be a house call pick six? Yes! Mason Hatchett with a stiff arm at the 5-yard line and into the end zone. Mason Hatchett, touchdown Glenwood, pick six down the left sideline.
0: 40 punt rule, the clock's going to roll. Great play by Hatchett right there. And I thought that Jones was the one he had to beat. Jones can run, and he caught him, and he just couldn't bring him down. Nice straight arm, like you said.
1: And that's because Mason Hatchett is an athlete now for Glenwood. And he's somebody that defensive coordinator Josh Atwood has been really impressed with. Already was going to rely on him a lot this year, and he says he keeps getting better each week.
0: Well, you know, and each time that U-High starts to get that momentum going, something like that has happened in this ball game, and that was a big one.
1: Sangamon County Clerk Don Gray, extra point. Morgan Whitehead is out there. Snap is down. Young puts down the hold, and the extra point is no good. Off to the right. Morgan Whitehead 0 for 3 on extra point attempts tonight for Glenwood. But the Titans lead 41-0, 9:31 in the fourth quarter, and that will enact the running clock for the rest of this game. Before we get to that point, we will take a one-minute Sangamon County Sheriff Paula Crouch timeout.
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1: After the 65-yard interception return for a touchdown by Mason Hatchett, Nate Mansfield boots it away for yet another touchback. Glenwood leading 41-0, and once Uhi snaps the ball here from its own 20-yard line, we will have a running clock for the remainder of this game.
0: And I'm seeing some new numbers in the ball game right now. So that's good. That's a nice thing. Get some other guys in there, get them some playing time, and you know, get those starters off and give them a rest.
1: And we will, of course, fill you in on those Glenwood subs out there here with the Titans leading 41-0, 9:31 to go in the fourth quarter. And how about Mason Hatchett getting involved with an INB touchdown for the table after that interception return? 65 yards down the near sideline. First play for Uhi returning to action. Rocco Catone takes the handoff and works ahead to about the 27-yard line for a gain of 7. Second and 3 upcoming for Uhi.
0: And Uhi's doing the same thing. They're taking this opportunity to get some new players in the ballgame.
1: Wetstein back in at quarterback for Uhi. His pass incomplete, throwing it up the right seam. Nobody there for Uhi, but you know who was there for Glenwood was junior DB Lucas Hoover.
0: Almost had him. He was fired up, too. He was really wanting. He wants another shot at that.
1: At the corner position, yes.
0: Yeah.
1: And you like to see that. You have guys come in. They're fired up to be out there.
0: Sure. Looking for an opportunity.
1: 8:20 and ticking away left in the fourth quarter. Running clock, Glenwood up 41-0. Run play. Cutting right and then up the middle for a staff carpet first down is Uhi's Rocco Catone, 5'6", 150-pound sophomore running back.
0: The other thing that's really good about getting these reserves in the ballgame at this time is you're getting them on video. And when you go to film session tomorrow, they're going to have an opportunity to get coached during that film session. The coaches are going to be able to see them, and you get a lot of good out of that on a Saturday morning.
1: Staff carpet, first down for Uhi, first and 10 Pioneers from their own 33-yard line. High snap to Wetstein, tucks it off to Washam, who got popped at the 34-yard line.
8: Met by number 29.
1: And that was Croy Butler, for Glenwood. He made his presence known that time.
0: Yeah, that was an eyeball-to-eyeball hit right there.
1: Gain of 2 to the 35, ball placed left hash. Second and 8 upcoming for the Pioneers, trailing the Titans 41-0, 7 minutes to go, fourth quarter. Snap to Wettstein, rolling to his right. He has time. Heaves it to the sideline where it is incomplete over the head of intended receiver Aiden Olsen.
0: Clock keeps rolling. Ball goes out of bounds. The clock keeps rolling now with a 41-0 lead by the Titans.
1: Under 7 minutes to 6:35. Coach, you have some good memories on this field.
0: Oh, yeah. Yeah, I've had a good time on this field. We won a state championship on this field in 1998. My son Jake played on this field for 4 years for Illinois State Redbirds. Enjoyed that.
1: Did you play U-High in the playoffs a little later on here, too?
0: I
1: beat them by a touchdown. I can't remember where that game was at as Wettstein throws a pass to the near sideline in front of the Glenwood bench. It is hauled in by Tanner Kester, and for a minimum gain to the 38-yard line. So fourth and 5 coming up for U-High, and the Pioneers will go for it for Ward 1 Alderman Jeff Cox.
0: And yes, we did. To answer your question, we did play here in 2012. Quinn Speaks down here, the assistant coach, was saying something to me about that, reminded me of that. The old guy needs reminders, you know.
1: That was a good game. Titans won the second round, 27-20.
0: It's always a good game.
1: Quarter finalist team.
0: It's always a good game when the Titans win.
1: And the quarterback, Wettstein, decides to punt. Short snap to Wettstein, and he got under that one like a wedge on the golf course trying to get out of a sand trap there, and it goes out of bounds at the 43-yard line.
0: I'm very aware of those.
1: Would have broken one of the windows here in the brand new press box at Hancock Stadium. And the clock will stop because James Dombacher takes a Sangamon County Sheriff Paula Crouch timeout. 4:56 to go in the fourth quarter. We'll be back in 1 minute.
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1: Harkin Klutz in at quarterback for Glenwood. He throws a screen to the left, and there, with some yards after the catch, Brody Doan, sophomore.
0: Yep.
1: He also wears number 2. No, that is not Alfonso Burrow, but now that is Brody Doan. And that's a nice play that moves into U-High territory at the 45, first and 10 upcoming for Glenwood. After that screen pass, Klutz fakes like he's going to run with it. Instead, it is Scooter, Sean Walker Knight, 45-yard touchdown run. For now, there is a Stellar Family Steak and Shake penalty down near the Glenwood bench at the 29-yard line.
0: Holding against Glenwood.
8: Play on the play.
1: Sean Walker Knight.
0: Scooter's got a good name. He can scoot. He can scoot.
1: Thought he had a 45-yard touchdown, first of his varsity career, but it will be negated by holding a Stoller Family Steak and Shake penalty, home of the made-to-order hand-smashed steak burgers, mouth-watering horseshoes, and the best shakes in Springfield, Jacksonville, and Taylorville.
0: And he just made me hungry.
1: Oh, gosh, I am too. First and 5 for Glenwood at the 40 of U-High. Parking Klutz, the quarterback, keeps it himself. He's already had a couple of carries today and lunges forward inside the 40 to the 39-yard line. Gain of 1, 2nd and 4 upcoming for the Titans.
0: A little confusion in the backfield right there, and they'll see that on video tomorrow, and that's why I say that's very important because these guys need to get better too. They need to see it on video and see what coach has been saying at practice.
1: Receivers, twins, each side of the field, 3:05 to play in the fourth quarter of a running clock. Sean Walker Knight runs to the right, near the right hash, and brought down at the 36-yard line after a gain of 3. Third down and 1 coming up for Glenwood. And, Coach, these guys also get to go out there and practice some of these situations like a 3rd and short.
0: Yes, yes, and it's great experience. And Sean Walker Knight, I mean, he's about – a foot away from breaking this thing, that play open right there, and he's got some speed.
1: Brogan Steisen at left tackle, and at right tackle, Benjamin Meyer. And shout out some of the offensive linemen on this 3rd down and 1. Snap to Klutz, fakes the handoff to Walker Knight, and runs up the middle. Didn't necessarily secure that football that great, though. And he got to the 30. It's a pickup of 6 and a 1st down. He did not lose the football.
0: No, but they'll discuss that tomorrow in that film session that I keep talking about.
1: I think there was probably one person that could carry the ball with one hand and you wouldn't have any worries, and that would be Walter Payton.
0: Yeah. Yeah, I don't
1: maybe
0: worry
1: a couple
0: about
1: others, but that's right. 1st down and 10. For Glenwood at the U-High 30, under 2 minutes left in the fourth quarter. Running clock, Titans up 41-0. Klutz takes a shotgun snap, tucks it off to Sean Walker Knight. Will Scooter go this time? Shakes off one defender and past the 20 into the Ward 10 Alderman Ralph Hanauer red zone to the 19, gain of 11, staff carpet 1st down.
0: He enjoyed that. You can tell that he's a player who wants the football. And that's what you want, especially from a running back. Give me the football.
1: With Malik Banks out tonight for Glenwood, Banks left the Alton game early last week with an injury. So Sean Walker Knight stepping up, especially here late. 1 minute remaining in the fourth quarter. Parking Klutz lines up. Under center, takes a snap, and puts down that knee.
0: Good move by Coach Dombacher. These guys had an opportunity to play, and that's good. They played about 4 or 5 minutes right there. That's good. But, let's let U-High take it easy. With 41 is enough.
1: The Titans and Pioneers are lining up at midfield. Final score from Hancock Stadium in Normal at Illinois State University, Glenwood 41, U-High nothing. The Titans move to 10-1 all time against U-High. The Titans won 42-0 in Chatham last year, 41-0 tonight in Normal. When we come back, we will have the Papa Frank's postgame show. We will give out the RE/MAX Professionals Fritz and Christy Pfister Most Valuable Titan, and we will have the MJ Kellner Food Service Drive of the Game. That is all coming up next after the Titans defeat the U-High Pioneers 41-0. Glenwood moves to 2-1 this season after winning the CSA opener. 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

0: and start off Central State 8 and CSA East play with a shutout victory tonight. This is the Papa Frank's postgame show, and we will have the RE/MAX Professionals Fritz and Christy Pfister Most Valuable Titan presented shortly. RE/MAX Professionals Fritz and Christy Pfister, proud sponsors of the Most Valuable Titan, following every Glenwood game. And let's first break down how we got to 41-0 with some team stats. Glenwood, 22 first downs compared to 14 first downs for U-High. The Pioneers were 6 of 16 on third down. Glenwood, 2 of 7. U-High, 2 of 4 on fourth down tonight. And 1 of 2 as we just lost our crowd mic there. So it's just Coach and I up here in the press box talking to you tonight. Hopefully they will not shut off the lights. Glenwood outgained U-High 367 to 209. And this is a game that Glenwood didn't really need to pass the ball because they had Alfonso Burrow, and we'll get to his stats in a moment. But Glenwood only 80 passing yards, 287 yards on the ground. Stellar Family Steak and Shake penalty recap, 6 for 40 yards for U-High, similar for Glenwood, 5 for 40 yards. And Glenwood able to control the turnover battle as well in this game. Glenwood's Michael Young at quarterback, 7 of 16, 68 yards for 3 touchdowns, no interceptions. Harkin Klutz came in late, completed a pass for 12 yards. Running the ball, we teased it, Alfonso Burrow, 13 carries, 183 yards, 2 touchdowns. And Glenwood Athletic Director Caitlin Moody texted me and said Alfonso went to her office today and said he was going for 150 yards and 2 touchdowns. He did exactly that.
1: Wow.
0: So what, calling his shot there, on Alfonso
1: how, on how
0: Burrow,
1: many carries, Danny? Did
0: 13.
1: You say 13 carries.
0: 183.
1: Wow.
0: 14 yards per carry. Michael Young also ran it 7 times for 58 yards. Sean Walker, 9, 5 carries, 31 yards. Hugo Lopp caught 2 passes for 22 yards and a touchdown. Zach Clark caught a pass for 18 yards and a score. Braden Owen, 1 catch, 14 yards. It was a touchdown for U-High. A quick summary, Isaiah Jones in at quarterback tonight, left the game briefly to injury, came back, was 12 of 27, 98 yards, but he was more effective on the ground, 20 carries, 86 yards, but U-High kept off of the scoreboard by the Glenwood defense tonight, and the Titans were led by Troy Butler with a team-high 9 tackles. He also came up with an interception. Cruz Evans, 6 total tackles, also 6 tackles for Carter Tucker. And Mason Hatchett had an interception pick 6 there in the fourth quarter that enacted the running clock. He also had 5 tackles. Brody Comeen had 4 total tackles. He recovered a fumble for Glenwood. The Titans, Joseph Buckus had his 2nd interception of the season. It was a Titan defense that was vicious all over the place, and whether it was producing sicko chiropractic sacks or picking the ball off tonight,
1: they did a great job. And I'll tell you what, U-High did have some moments, and when they did some good things offensively, but the defense, they let those things happen, or those things did happen, but they never buckled. They never gave up, and they kept on playing hard. And, you know, it's just a really good night for Glenwood. They played tough in that first week and got beat by a touchdown. They won in their 2nd week in a nice ball game, and this was a dominating win for the Glenwood Titans tonight.
0: And they had several dominant drives, but let's get to the drive of the game brought to you by MJ Kellner Food Service, exceeding all your food service needs. And looking back at it, this was essentially the score that put things out of reach for Glenwood after Brody.

0: Comeen recovered a fumble by Hayden Washam of Normal U High. The Titans went down the field, 9 plays, 50 yards in 3 minutes and 22 seconds, and the Titans wound up scoring with, or excuse me, it was a fumble recovered at the 18-yard line. So it's 1st and 10, Glenwood at the 18, recovered by Brody Comeen. And then it was just one play, Michael Young to Zach Clark, and that made it 26-0 Glenwood. Yeah, drive of the game, but it was one play, 18 yards. It really put the game out of reach.
1: Yes, yeah, it did. And again, they and the momentum was a big thing. And U High grabbed the momentum back a couple times during the ball game, just couldn't sustain that. And then when Glenwood took the momentum back away from, they were scoring. U High was never able to get the ball in the end zone. And that's kind of, and I think, yeah, they've had, U High has had some injuries last week. They're playing a lot of guys out of position and, you know, tough on them on senior night and everything like that to get beat 41-0 at home. But that's high school football, and congratulations to Glenwood.
0: That was the drive of the game brought to you by MJ Kellner Food Service, exceeding all your food service needs. You're listening to the Papa Frank's postgame show after Glenwood defeats Normal U High on the road to move to 2-1 this season. Final score tonight, 41-0. Titans, we will take another break on the Papa Frank's postgame show and come back with the most valuable Titans, sponsored by Remax Professionals Fritz and Christy Pfister.
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0: Out Louisville High tonight, 41-0. The Titans are 1-0 in Central State 8 play in the East Division, and 2-1 overall. Normal U High falls to 0-3 this season. This is the Papa Frank's postgame show, and RE/MAX Professionals Fritz and Christy Pfister are proud sponsors of the Most Valuable Titan, following every Glenwood game on 970 WMAY. And let's get to tonight's MVT. And first, we have to shout out Alfonso Burrow and the Glenwood offensive line for the second straight week. Burrow was incredible. 13 carries, 183 yards, two touchdowns. He had a long run of 55 yards in this game, averaged over 14 yards a carry, and he did it behind that big, stout Glenwood offensive line again from left to right. James Barnes, Eli Green, Mason Nix, Caleb Edge, and Tavion Wade. We're going to give the MVT to a defensive player tonight, but we have to shout out Burrow and that Glenwood offensive line again tonight, Coach.
1: And to ever pick out an MVP in a football game, it's a tough situation because there's so much. You got 22 players out there, you know, And it's just tough to find that. And it's easy to say running back, he had 183 yards. Quarterback threw for 1,000 yards, whatever the case might be. But we found a D-back, didn't we?
0: We sure did. And that's Mason Hatchett. Five tackles tonight. He had an interception, not just an interception. It was a 65-yard pick six. And it started the clock rolling tonight with 9 minutes to go in the fourth quarter. That officially put the game out of reach, although Glenwood pulling away at that point. But the final nail in the coffin, so to speak, because of Mason Hatchett's 65-yard pick six. And he also, he flies to the ball, and somebody that I know the Titan coaches, they loved him in fall camp, and they're really liking what he's doing on the field here three games into the year.
1: You bet. And that's big. I mean, I think you got to find those players out there. It's like I said earlier, it's easier to find the offensive player, but you know, and for Glenwood to score 41 tonight and to get that shutout defensively, I think that's they're growing. This team is growing and they're getting better as they play. Next week we have Lincoln at home. You know, we're expecting to do more of the same thing there and build on this. But these guys are learning who they are as they play these games. And right now, they got to be feeling pretty good about themselves.
0: Mason Hatchett is your most valuable Titan tonight. RE/MAX Professionals Fritz and Christy Pfister, proud sponsors of the Most Valuable Titan, following every Glenwood game here on 970 WMAY. Have to, of course, give a shout-out and thank you to Stan on the board, making sure that we sound good on the air. And Stan does a terrific job And a thank you to Normal U-High Athletic Director Steve Evans, everybody at U-High and Illinois State University. Kept Coach and I out of the heat and in the air-conditioned Illinois State Redbird home football press box, home radio booth. So really just cannot say enough about the accommodations and hospitality tonight. For Coach Dan Rourke, I'm Danny Fry, saying so long from Normal here on the campus of Illinois State University at Hancock Stadium. The Titans 41-0 winners over Normal U-High. The Titans move to 2-1. Next broadcast of Glenwood football will be next Friday, September 11th, as the Titans will play host to the Lincoln Railers in Chatham. Pregame at 6:30, kickoff at 7 o'clock right here on 970 WMAY. It's a Glenwood winner tonight. 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
11: Empathy, right? Suicidal empathy, where you say, oh, I have compassion for this person, but you shouldn't have compassion for this person. You should not have compassion for these illegal aliens that are committing crimes left and right and killing people. You should not feel sorry for them. There was this story, I mentioned this before, and nobody's talking about it anymore. There was a homeless dog. So I live in a town outside of New York City. I'm about 25 miles outside of New York City, and there's another town north of me. And there was a dog that was killed by an off-duty police officer. He shot the dog. The dog's Luke, and it belonged to a homeless man that had been living on the streets there for years. He was the town homeless guy. And this is a well-to-do area. This is Yorktown Heights. This is where AOC actually grew up. You know, she said she's from the Bronx, but she's not from the Bronx. You can tell I'm from the Bronx, right? She is not from the Bronx. AOC is from this town, Yorktown Heights. It's a mostly white suburb. Average, you know, middle class above upper middle class. And this dog, Luke, was killed by this off-duty cop, or this former cop, excuse me, retired cop, shot the dog because the dog broke through from its leash, lunged at him, lunged at his dog. He did what any normal person would do. He neutralized the dog. Unfortunately, the dog had to die. He killed the dog. There was this uproar protesting justice for Luke. People wanted blood of the officer. They wanted him to be imprisoned. I think he's been charged with a felony. You name it, people went nuts over this on social media, outside the courthouse. Meantime, Sheridan Gorman, 18-year-old girl, shot in the back of the head by an illegal while she was walking along the waterfront, the promenade, while she was at school in Boston. She was shot in the back of the head by an illegal. It's hometown, no protesting, no nothing, no signs. No, how could this happen to this lovely girl that was born and raised here? She goes off to her. Nothing. Nothing. They don't care. That is what is happening to our country. And we see what's happening with the Clancy case, right? Nobody's talking. Nobody's talking about the three kids, the three small children that were killed. We want to feel sorry. You heard the lawyer. He feels sorry for Lindsay. How is Lindsay going to go through this? The poor thing is in a wheelchair. Those three children will never celebrate another birthday again. Those three children. What's really sad to me is I can't even imagine the confusion that was going on in their heads. Because when you get hurt, you even see it as an adult. You want your mom. When I had my baby, when I had my daughter Julia, my mom, I had a horrific, horrific labor. It was so bad. I thought I was going to die. It was so bad. That's a whole other story. But afterwards, I had my daughter, and everything was great. And she came out healthy, all that. My mom said, what do you want me to bring you? All I wanted was my mother's, this homemade soup that she makes, pasul. That's all I wanted. Because I wanted mommy. You want mommy. Because mommy makes you feel better. I swear, me eating that soup, I felt better. I felt immediately better. Because it was made by my mother. You look to your mother to make you feel better. You go to her. Isn't that there? That story, I'm thinking about it. Is it a Bible story? I'm going to be taking phone calls, by the way, in the next hour. Or maybe it's a story somebody just told me, that a son beats up his mother, right? He beats her up, and within an inch of her life, which is horrific, obviously. Son beats her up. And then people hear the beatings, and they come to try to save the mother from the son who almost kills her. And as the son is running away, the mother says, he trips and falls. And she shouts back out at him. She yells, honey, are you okay? That's what a mother does. Even if you God only knows what to her, she says she still loves you. She'll do anything for you. There is literally nothing my daughter could ever do that would make me stop loving her. Because there is this intrinsic bond that you have with your child. So the fact that Lindsay Clancy betrayed that trust, betrayed that love, betrayed that safety, that she was the one to forcefully make those children take their last breaths as they were face down in the basement. Can you imagine in the basement? What a horrific, what a despicable, she's a monster. She's a monster. And she heard that voice only once and never again. And we're seeing what's happening with the people coming across in our border. You see the Democrats, they hold the hearings, right? Marcus Coleman, I interviewed him. He talked about his six-year-old daughter, Delilah. And the Democrats look at him and they said, this is a waste of time. Jay Appel, the same soundbite I played you just now about she's praising Spain and, oh, the compassion they're showing. How could she not show that same compassion for Marcus Coleman? She looked at him dead in the eye as he was talking about the catastrophic injury that his daughter suffered as a result of an illegal alien getting behind the wheel of an 18-wheeler. And while they were parked, crashing into them at going over 60 miles per hour, she'll never be the same again. She has the mentality of a one-year-old. Where is that compassion? Where's the compassion there? They don't care. All they care, these people, all they care about is themselves. That's what's frightening. And that's what's happening. This isn't compassion. This isn't even false compassion. I don't know. They say it's suicidal empathy. This is demonic. This is evil. And it is pervasive. And it's trying to take over this world, not only this country. I'm Lydia Serrani, filling in for Jesse Kelly. You can watch me on Newsmax Saturdays at 5, Sundays at noon. Coming up, I will be speaking with Robert Spencer. He's an expert when it comes to the radical Islam that is trying to take over this world, especially this country. Don't go anywhere. We'll be right back.

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1: From the WMAY newsroom, I'm Mike Windmacher. 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The Springfield Mile dates back to 1937, according to the event website. 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Illinois had a good year for tourism in 2025, with over 115 million visitors spending over $50 billion, breaking records according to the governor's office. The total economic impact of tourism was up to $88 billion, fueled in part by the state's Middle of Everything campaign. The state's Department of Commerce and Economic Opportunity announced it is expanding its focus on outdoor recreation activities through a dedicated unit within its tourism office. An audit found several documentation lapses by the Department of Children and Family Services, including failures to provide evidence of routine health care for children in state custody. The agency was also failing to complete home safety checklists that identify possible risks and dangers in the child's home. Auditors also found the agency failed to provide documentation of aftercare services for families when kids were returned home. The Illinois Department of Public Health has confirmed an outbreak of measles in eastern Illinois. IDPH reported at least 4 cases of measles in Douglas County. Nearly 3,000 cases have been reported in the United States this year. Measles is highly contagious and caused by a virus. For more news, visit WMAY.com.
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6: Here's your updated News Channel 20 Storm Team forecast. An extreme heat warning continues until 7 p.m. tomorrow night. Mainly clear skies tonight with lows around 76. Winds out of the southwest around 5 miles per hour. Bright sunshine expected tomorrow. Highs level off around 101. I'm meteorologist Laura Lockwood on 97.7. And 970 WMAY, Springfield's News and Talk. Currently, it's 79 degrees.
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13: Welcome back to the Jesse Kelly Show. I'm Lydia Serrani, filling in for Jesse Kelly. 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President Trump, he's been sounding the alarm on the illegal alien invasion. We've seen what's happened here in the United States. He basically shut down the border overnight, but the world is watching what's happening to Spain, and including the president. Here's what he said about Spain, clip 12.
14: Spain will be a ruined country, and I've had my own problems with Spain because Spain doesn't behave very well with respect to NATO. They don't pay what they should be paying. It's very sad. Other countries pay, and they don't want to pay. They just say, we're not going to pay.
15: Yeah.
14: And it's terrible. But what's happened there, and it's, you know, I guess the same gentleman, what's happening there is very sad to watch. And hopefully other countries like the UK, where you have your own problems, but it's not as visible as that. You know, you don't have thousands of people just bum-rushing your country. I've never seen anything like it.
13: All right, joining us now, director of Jihad Watch and author of The Tragedy of Islam, Robert Spencer. Robert, thank you so much for joining us.
16: Lydia, good to talk to you as always.
13: Robert, what do you think about what's happening to Spain? You see, these are Moroccans, they're Muslims. Are, you know, we talk about radicalization of Islam, but we hear what they have to say, the religious leaders. We read excerpts from their religious texts, the Quran. Are they interested in assimilating?
16: No, they're not interested in assimilating. They're interested in taking over. This is quite clear from numerous statements, not only from Moroccans, but from other Muslims who've come into Europe. There is a reward promised in the Quran in chapter 4, verse 100, to those who emigrate for the sake of Allah, which means not just that you move to a new country to get out of war or to make more money, but in order to bring Islam there. And the Moroccan government is clearly using this as an invasion. It's not just a migrant influx. It's all young men of military age. There are no women. There are no old people. This is not an accident. This is something that is designed to put pressure upon the government of Spain, and also to take advantage of the fact that Spain is governed by this radical socialist open borders Marxist who wants a migrant influx. He's already legalized 500,000 illegal migrants, and so they figure he'll take more, and then they can use them as leverage over the Spanish government.
13: Again, we're speaking with Robert Spencer, director of Jihad Watch and author of The Tragedy of Islam. The United States, should it look to Spain, should it look to the UK and say to itself, that could happen here? If not for President Trump, we could have a very similar type of looking situation. We saw people bum rushing our border as well.
16: Absolutely, Lydia. And this is what Trump has at least given us a break from. We hope that it's a permanent break. But yes, it could happen here. It not only could happen here, but it will happen here if the open borders Marxist Democrats get back into power in January 2029. And Islamic jihadis will take advantage of that open border, as they did during the Biden administration. We have already seen people who entered the country during that period involved in jihad terror attacks, and we're going to see more of that.
13: How come you keep the imams, right, in the mosque? Those are the Muslim religious leaders. They never talk about assimilating. They talk about the infidels, to die by the sword. If you don't believe in exactly what they believe in, you should kill them. But and then you talk to other people. Well, not all Muslims believe in that. But do they or don't they? Ooh, you tell me.
16: Well, no. In the first place, no. All Muslims don't believe in that.
13: Of course.
16: Just like all Christians don't love their enemies and turn the other cheek. But that doesn't mean it's not in the book. Jesus said, love your enemies and turn the other cheek. And in the Quran, it says to wage war against the unbelievers, to kill them wherever you find them, to subjugate the rest under the rule of Islamic law. It's all in there. Assimilating is impossible because the Quran says the Muslims are the best of people in joining what is right and forbidding what is wrong. It's chapter 3, verse 110. So it's the Muslims who know what's right and wrong, and they're the best people on earth. And the unbelievers, we are the most vile of created beings, according to chapter 98, verse 6 of the same Quran. And so why should they come and accept the laws and the ideas of right and wrong of the most vile of created beings? No, they're the best of people. They're taught that they're superior, and they come here to impose their superior knowledge of right and wrong upon us. That's what it means to bring Sharia to Spain or to the United States.
13: Explain, what is Sharia law?
16: Sharia is Islamic law. It's considered to be the perfect law of the supreme being. And it is a comprehensive legal system. There is nothing you can imagine doing as a human being that doesn't have laws covering it in Sharia. And so it does cover the political sphere. It does cover how non-Muslims should behave. The left in the United States is trying to portray it as harmless religious law that has to do only with Muslims. This is just a flat-out lie. All you have to do to see what Sharia is like is look at the Islamic Republic of Iran or Afghanistan. And you, excuse me, you want to have that here. That's what we'll have if Sharia comes here.
13: Mm-hmm. And again, we're talking to Robert Spencer, director of Jihad Watch and author of The Tragedy of Islam. Since we've seen this invasion of this bombardment of Moroccans, mostly young men, 70,000, that's a conservative estimate of what we're seeing happening in Spain. There are multiple reports, increased number of sexual assaults, specifically against young women. We're seeing that happening in the UK. In all these countries, when we see Muslim men, young men coming from these countries, why are we seeing such an influx in sexual assaults? I mean, you know, sexual assault should be, I'm confused as to why there's such a strong correlation.
16: Nobody wants to talk about it, but this also is in the Quran. The Quran says that women should cover themselves, should veil, so that they are recognized, that is, recognized as being Muslim, and then not molested. And so the obverse of that is that if you're a woman and your head's not covered, you can be molested. And the Quran even says that men can take captives of the right hand, which are non-Muslim women who are captured, who are used essentially as sex slaves. The Quran says you can have sex with your wives and with the captives of the right hand, who are the spoils of war. And so these Muslim men come to the UK, they come to Spain. We also have seen this when ISIS was ruling in Iraq and Syria. We have seen this when Boko Haram was capturing young girls in Nigeria, which they're still doing. And Michelle Obama held up the sign, bring back our girls. They didn't bring them back because they were taking them to be sex slaves. This is allowed in the Quran. It is sanctioned by Islam, which is why we see it in more than one country. And it is rampant in Britain because the British authorities were afraid of being called Islamophobic, and so they didn't do anything about it. And hundreds of thousands of British girls were victimized as a result.
13: Let's talk about the Prophet Muhammad. He was a warlord. He took a 6-year-old and then waited to the ripe old age of 9 before the marriage was consummated. This is their hero. But if you dare say what I'm saying right now, you're Islamophobic. But it's the truth.
16: Yeah, that's right. It's absolutely the truth, Lydia. And it's in the Islamic text. And then Muslims see that Muhammad is held up as the perfect example to be followed in all details. And that's when you get the situation like what we see in Afghanistan, where virtually every girl over the age of the third grade level is married. And child marriage is rampant because what could be wrong with it? Muhammad did it. And so there's a lot of denial and a lot of lying about this issue. But here again, it's quite clear. And Muhammad is indeed held up as being the one man that every Muslim should imitate. And this is a matter that should be of concern to American authorities because it's going to lead to more child abuse in the United States. And it's also going to lead to more jihad violence because, as you said, Muhammad was also a warlord.
13: We're going to leave it right there, but you'll come back. Can you stay through the commercial break real quick?
16: Sure. Sure.
13: Okay. All right. We'll be right back with Robert Spencer. Don't go anywhere.
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13: Jesse Kelly Show. I'm Lydia Serrani, filling in for Jesse Kelly. On the line with us still right now, we have Robert Spencer. Robert, thank you so much for joining us again. He's the director of Jihad Watch and author of The Tragedy of Islam. So you're hearing a lot about these school curriculums that want to ban teaching about 9/11, Robert. And the main reason why is because they don't want to teach the kids the primary reason behind it, which is radical Islam, which is the takeover of the United States. That was their declaration of war. What do you think about that?
16: Well, I think that it's all part of a longstanding effort that began right after 9/11 to portray Muslims as the real victims of the attack. And we see that now with the, I see it every day with new articles about the coming anniversary and talking about a supposed rise in Islamophobia after 9/11. Now, the fact is that it was not Muslims who were targeted and they were not the real victims of the attack. But the whole idea of all this is, as you said, to deflect attention away from what really happened. And there has been a very skillful and concerted effort to deflect that attention away. I mean, remember, George W. Bush, 6 days after 9/11, said in the mosque in Washington that Islam is peace. And he completely ignored all of the aspects of the Quran and Islamic tradition that teach warfare against unbelievers and that actually had motivated the 9/11 hijackers. And when he said that, that crippled our efforts to understand the ideology of the enemy. And remember, it's the first rule of warfare. You've got to know your enemy and counter that ideology. And so it's done nothing but grow in America since then.
13: Robert, what do you think about women that support Sharia law? I mean, you literally see girls, specifically young girls, younger women, college age, they'd say they'd rather, support Sharia law than they would, say, Republican or conservatives. Do they not understand what's going on with Sharia law and this obsession? Is Islam now the new BLM? It's like the cool new thing to show, hey, look, I'm cool, I'm open, I'm compassionate.
16: Yeah, I think to a tremendous degree that is it. And of course, also, they've been lied to. They have been told that Sharia is this wonderful thing and that women wear the hijab because they are wanting to be modest. It's totally a choice. They're never told that women have been threatened, brutalized, and killed, even in the Western world, for not wearing the hijab. And that the real oppressed women are the women who dare not to wear the hijab and face the pressure from their families. And so these Western feminists, they really don't have a clue. They think that they're siding with the oppressed and standing with their sisters and so on, but they're really being manipulated and lied to in a major way.
13: What do you think about Kathy Hochul? She's the governor of New York. She wore a hijab, AOC, And then in the same token, you hear that you can almost see that the men don't even respect these women. And these are the women that say, my body, my choice. No one can tell me what to do. But when a Muslim man tells me to cover up, I'm covering up to be respectful.
16: Well, you know, anything for a vote. And they know that the Muslims vote in a block. They don't vote like every other group, you know, 55-45 or 60-40. They vote 100-0. And so if you get the Muslims supporting you, you can count on that many votes. That's like catnip to a politician. And so they go putting on the hijab. They don't really care about feminism. They care about power. They don't care about women's rights. They care about maintaining the gravy train that being in Washington has become for leftists, at least. And so they'll do whatever it takes.
13: We're talking to Robert Spencer, author of The Tragedy of Islam. How come in Minnesota, the Somalis that have gone there in droves, 4 out of 5 of them are on government assistance? Why is it culturally acceptable among Somalis, which are predominantly Muslim people, to be on welfare?
16: Well, it's part of Islam, once again, because the Quran tells Muslims to fight against the people of the book, that's Jews and Christians, until they pay the jizya, which is the tax, with willing submission and feel themselves subdued. Now, from that, you get the understanding that the natural order of things, the perfect society, as far as the Quran is concerned, is where the non-Muslims are working and paying money to the Muslims who are not working. They're living off the non-Muslims. And so the Muslims, because this is in the Quran, their holy book, many of them just assume, well, it's the duty of the non-Muslims to pay for our upkeep, to take care of us financially. That's what they ought to be doing in the perfect society. And so they come to the West, they go on welfare, they figure they're not paying the jizya, the tax that's specified in the Quran, but we still have a right to their money, so we'll take it by going on welfare.
13: So when these Democrats that are opening the borders, they're just basically opening the gates for the wolf, right? To slaughter the sheep.
16: Oh yeah. And they don't care because they think they'll control these people. You know, the left, they're atheists and they don't understand the religious impulse. And so they think they can bring these Muslims in and destroy the patriots. And then once they've done that, they'll control the Muslims. And I think they're in for a rude awakening on that because, well, the religious impulse is much more powerful than they realize. And they should take a lesson from Ayatollah Khomeini, the founder of the Islamic Republic of Iran. He allied with the communists. They thought they were going to share in his government. And instead, when he took power, he had them all thrown in jail and put to death. And I think that's what the American left is going to look at if they succeed in destroying the United States.
13: You know, it's interesting. They come here, they build these massive mosques, right? They take over towns and, 125,000 square foot mosques, right? And you couldn't even, you'd be hard pressed to probably walk out with wearing a big crucifix, right? Around, or the rosary bead around your neck in these Muslim countries, never mind actually buy properties, buy schools, you name it. Robert Spencer, we got to leave it right there. Thank you so much, sir, for joining us. I look forward to talking to you again.
16: Thank you, sir.
13: Well, you just heard it right there. As Charlie Kirk said, and I can't believe the anniversary of his death, the one-year anniversary is coming up, radical Islam is not compatible with Western civilization. I'm Lydia Serrani, filling in for the great Jesse Kelly. And keep it right here. We've got a lot more to discuss. I'll be taking your phone calls, folks, in the next hour, 1-877-377-4373. 1-877-377-4373.

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5: ABC News, I'm Dave Packer. The judge declaring a mistrial in the Lindsey Clancy murder case, this after the Massachusetts Supreme Court blocked a last-ditch effort from her attorney to remove a holdout juror. Clancy's lead attorney, Kevin Reddington, affirmed Clancy's prepared should the DA decide to move ahead with another trial.
6: Judge Sullivan is indicating that we're looking at sometime in the fall, and she'll be ready.
5: In Nepal, two men have been found alive 9 days after that catastrophic landslide devastated Nepal and Tibet. Rescuers pulled the man from a narrow hole in the ground, the flash flooding now known to have killed more than 1,200 people. The U.S. economy adding 162,000 jobs last month, far more than analysts had expected. A federal prosecutor in Texas.

0: They observed that the male was holding a knife, and he stated to them, "I want to die. I want you to kill me. I have a bomb."
1: After nearly an hour, the suspect appearing to charge toward police, knife pointed, officers opening fire, killing him.
2: The Department of Homeland Security Friday arrested 380 people in Springfield, Ohio. The city has a large population of Haitians who had temporary protected status, which expired last month. Homeland Security Secretary Mark Wayne Mullen did not explain how many of those arrested in Springfield had TPS. Dave Packer, ABC News.
3: Man, I love this place. I've been surfing here since I was a kid. Now, seeing my grandson out on the water, it means everything to me. 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
5: From the WMAY newsroom, I'm Mike Windmacher. Governor J.B. Pritzker has gotten another important endorsement in his attempt at a third term. The UAW, in a press release, announced that they've endorsed Pritzker in the Illinois governor's race. The release went on to say, quote, "Governor Pritzker has a proven track record of standing with working people, protecting workers' rights, and taking on corporate interests, including his support for the Illinois Workers' Rights Amendment and the Worker Freedom of Speech Act." The Illinois Department of Public Health has confirmed an outbreak of measles in eastern Illinois. IDPH reported at least 4 cases of measles in Douglas County. Nearly 3,000 cases have been reported in the United States this year. Measles is highly contagious and caused by a virus. IDPH says measles was declared eliminated in the U.S. in 2000, but the number of cases increased as national immunization rates dropped. For more news, visit WMAY.com.
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7: Here's your updated News Channel 20 Storm Team forecast. An extreme heat warning continues until 7 p.m. tomorrow night. Mainly clear skies tonight with lows around 76. Winds out of the southwest around 5 miles per hour. Bright sunshine expected tomorrow. Highs level off around 101. I'm meteorologist Laura Lockwood on 97.7 and 970 WMAY, Springfield's News and Talk. Currently, it's 79 degrees.
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10: Welcome back to the Jesse Kelly Show. I am Lydia Serrani. It has been a fabulous couple of days being with you guys since Tuesday. Now we're Friday. And you guys are the best listeners. That's why I love talking to you guys.

0: And that number to call in is 1-877-377-4373. Again, it's 1-877-377-4373. I got Fox News on here in the studio, and it's just nonstop talking about Lindsey Clancy. This case is just, it captivates you because you just say how far, we're in a very dark place. Our society is gone. We're gone. When we care more about this woman, this deranged woman who methodically planned out this massacre, this murder of these three little kids, than we do, than the kids. I mean, what has happened? But then should we be surprised? They've legalized abortion up until the ninth month. My body, my choice. My kids, my choice. If I want to take them out, I'm going to take them out. Even the president of the United States commenting on Lindsey Clancy, right? Everybody's talking about it because it's so shocking. This would have never happened a year ago. This would have never happened, I think, 2 years ago. It's the perfect climate of what is happening. Nobody's talking about Cora Clancy, the five-year-old little girl, right, that tried to run away from her mom. What about Dawson Clancy, the three-year-old little boy? He face down, right? In the basement, Callan Clancy, the 8-month-old little baby. And now there's also another woman that she is also killed her 2-year-old in Illinois. She killed her 2-year-old and she was obsessed. She's 38 years old, two-year-old. She hung the baby from a tree, a 2-year-old toddler. She hung the baby from a tree. I mean, what the depravity, the sickness. Is it sickness or is it demonic? Is it evil? What is happening, right? What is happening to our world? That this is okay. And then you have the lawyer for Lindsey Clancy. I want you to listen to how he describes her. Play clip number 20.
1: I'm representing a woman who is a fantastic, wonderful individual. This woman is so brave, so awesome. Every day she came in this courthouse, stood tall. No pun intended, the poor thing is in a wheelchair, as we all know, for the rest of her life. And sat there through 7 weeks of a trial where nobody had anything bad to say about her except for the two prosecutors and apparently Tim Cruz.
0: No one had anything to say about her? How about those three kids? I think they have something to say bad about her. Give me a break. This is a psycho. This is a sick, sick individual, a sick, demonic person that as soon as she woke up in her hospital bed, the first question was, oh, my God, what have I done? Where are my kids? How are they? Oh, kill me now. I want to die. The first thing she said was, do I need a lawyer? Yeah, that sounds like someone that had no idea what she was doing. You know, here in New York City in Times Square, This is what's happened to our society, right? And you know, I'm guilty of it too because I'm talking about it. There's a woman here who was her first day back, 32 years old, did everything right in her life. 30 years old, she got married. 31, she had a baby. She got pregnant. She had her baby. She stayed home with the baby for 5 months. She was a vice president of a bank, Bank of America. And on her first day back from maternity leave, on her first day back, she stabbed in the stomach. She's stabbed in the stomach and bleeds out and dies in the middle of Times Square. That's what happened to her. Erin Piacenti. That was her name. And she left behind her 5-month-old baby and her husband. Could you imagine the horrific phone call that he had to receive? Here he's thinking like, well, where is she? Why hasn't she come home yet? Why hasn't Erin come home yet? I know she's eager to come home. Maybe she even left a little early because she was worried about the baby. I remember when I first went back to work. After having my daughter, I was working at Fox 5. I was a local here in New York City. I was a local reporter. My mother was babysitting my daughter, and then my husband would go pick her up after because I worked nights. I worked for the 10 o'clock news. And my mom, you know, raised 5 kids. Clearly, she knows how to take care of a baby. But I was so freaked out, and I was so worried because I had never been away from my daughter. I lived in now we have a house, but we were in a 2-bedroom apartment. And for the first year of my daughter's life, I got a bed and I slept in the bed next to her crib because I wanted to be next to her and make sure she was okay. That's, you know, you just want your baby near you at all times and you worry about them at all times. And even now I'm texting my husband. How is she? How's my girl? He's sending me pictures. And she's nine. It never ends. And my mom, I talk to her every single day. And my mom calls my sister every single day. And I have two brothers, and she has to talk to them all the time. And if my sister doesn't pick up the phone when my mother calls her and then doesn't call her back, my mom will call me and say, have you heard from Lisa? That's my mom. And my sister's in her 50s. So it never ends, the love that a mother has for her children. And that is part of the reason why I think these jurors, these 11 people, nine of them are women, two of them are men. The one lone holdout was another man, so it was three men, that they are confused because it's hard to wrap your brain around what this woman did. That's what it is. And you make excuses for it. You say there has to be psychosis, because when you strangle someone, there's a lot that goes into it. This isn't slipping something in somebody's drink. This isn't a gun, right? Because a gun, now I'm trying to rationalize it. A gun, you can kind of, you shoot. Do you know how long, that's split seconds that you shoot somebody. This took minutes of breathing, the strangulation of somebody to make them stop breathing. Do you know how long it takes to strangle someone to death? This is not an instantaneous thing. It doesn't take 1 or 2, 3 minutes. This is a perverse and sick and demonic. Let's go to Laura from Pennsylvania.
2: Hello.
0: Hi, Laura. You're live with Lydia.
2: Hi, Lydia. I'm so glad to get through. So believe it or not, I've just been wanting to talk to somebody about this, especially after listening to Clay and Buck this afternoon, because I think they put it in the best, like way of mitigated circumstances. You know, like, that does not excuse what she did. Yes, there was the circumstance. Say she had psychosis. But that still doesn't make her not guilty. And because I have had postpartum depression and, dealt with that, I can easily say it's either you take the dive and let it consume you, or you fight it. And I think she let it consume her, but that in no way excuses what she did.
0: Now, when you had postpartum depression, not psychosis, because those are two very different things, did you have these intrusive thoughts that were persistent?
2: Yes, but, and I guess that's why I have a little bit of, I can relate. It was more the self-harm, because I honestly did not feel I was going to take care of my daughter at the time enough. I was so afraid I was going to drop her on the tile floor that I wouldn't take her into the kitchen. Mm-hmm. It was more, I would say, focused on me, but getting through it, having a great doctor that was like, hey, we need to put you on something, because I had talked to him about it. It's just one of those, it's either you let it consume you, and which would be like, along with just say your typical suicide, or you fight it. You fight it for your child and your family. More so than yourself, you know what I mean? You're trying to give them the good life. So when Clay and Buck just said those words, it, to me as a woman, who, you know what I mean? Like, because I have, okay, maybe I could sympathize, but when they said it like that, it doesn't excuse what happened.
0: No, it certainly doesn't. And even if you have those voices, it doesn't mean that you listen to them. And the fact that she didn't tell anybody that she was having those kind of thoughts, that makes me think that she knew it was wrong, because she knew she could potentially lose her license. She knew that they're mandatory reporters. She knew that there would be consequences to revealing that she had those type of thoughts. Thank you so much, Laura from Pennsylvania. I'll be taking your calls. We have to go to break. Again, that number is 1-877-377-4373, 1-877-377-4373. This is Lydia Serrani, Lydia News, LIDIANEWS. We'll be right back.
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0: Welcome back to the Jesse Kelly Show. I am Lydia Serrani filling in for Jesse Kelly, and you can watch me on Newsmax every Saturday at 5 p.m. Eastern and Sundays at noon Eastern. You can follow me on social media, Lydia News, LydiaNews. As we're talking about the Lindsey Clancy case, even the President Trump was, you know, commenting on it. And meanwhile, there's so many more important, there's a lot of important things. I mean, this is an important case because it tells you about women in general, the woke mob, very proud of that one man that didn't capitulate and bow down to these 11 people who were undoubtedly pressuring him. Come on, man, come on, man, come on to our side. And he refused. But, you know, the economy is doing great, right? The economy is doing much better, even though it doesn't seem like it. Gas prices, at least by me, it's about $4.15. I saw it on my way in. And we see the jobs report came out that even CNBC was touting how incredibly positive it is. Let's listen to this clip number 7.
14: This number was way, way better than I expected. And it wasn't just me. We went back and looked, and 77 people posted their forecast at Bloomberg, and this blew past everybody. So this, yes, this number was above anybody's forecast, and by a lot. It was 4 standard deviations above the mean. And so it's a really blockbuster number.
0: Blockbuster number. That's from CNBC. And then even CNN. Listen to what it said about the economy. Clip number 9.
15: Well, Omar, we're seeing that this roller coaster job market, it bounced back and raced back to life in a big way last month. And this should ease some of those concerns about the labor market. So the U.S. economy adding 162,000 jobs last month. That more than doubled the consensus forecast, which was for a gain of just 65,000. In fact, this is the most jobs that the economy has added in a month since March.
0: So look at that. Dude, I feel like the Trump administration is not doing an effective job in getting the information out there. Now, don't get me wrong. President Trump is an effective communicator. He gets the word out. He's very blunt. But then I feel like there's too many things going on at once, right? I say right a lot. He's talking about Iran. Then he's talking about this one, then that one, and Maria Bartiromo. And so we need a topic. We need to stay with it. We need to focus on it because the midterms, November 3rd, it's coming up. It's creeping up on us. We got a lot of phone calls on the board. Again, that number is 1-877-377-4373. Let's go to Kevin from Connecticut.
16: Hey, Lydia.
0: Hey, how are you? Welcome to the Jesse Kelly Show.
16: Good. You're really great.
0: Okay. Oh, thank you.
16: I'm not sure if you have another talk show, but I'd love to hear it.
0: Oh, no, I just do TV.
16: My point was about this whole...
0: Yep.
16: Oh, go ahead.
0: No, go ahead. What's your point? I see... Yeah.
16: Mm-hmm. Yeah, my point was about this whole murder case here. Mm-hmm. I think the jury is confused. I think the judge has given the jury horrible instructions. Like, their job is not to determine what the punishment should be. That's up to the judge after the fact. Their job is to determine whether she committed a crime, whether it's jaywalking or whether it's murdering her kids.
0: That's a great point, Kevin.
16: In being emotional women, they're all saying, we don't want her to be punished or be sent away. So, well, that's not their decision. That's the judge's decision or someone else's after the fact.
0: Right. That's a great point. Kevin from Connecticut, thank you so much for joining us. That is a great point. I haven't heard anybody bring that up. Maybe the judge needed to be more clear and say, your job is not to decide what happens to Lindsey Clancy. Your job is to decide whether or not she was mentally sane and she knew what she was doing was wrong. I think at the end of the day, this case got too muddied. It went too long. What was it, like 21 days of testimony? It should have been boiled down to 5 or 6 days. They should have focused on just that one day. What did she do that day? Why didn't she tell her doctors the thoughts that she was having? Why did she go to multiple doctors? Why didn't she tell the other doctors about all the different drugs she was taking? Are you all aware that she even spoke to her husband on the phone in between murders and said everything was fine and even changed her voice and talked like, oh, yeah, everything's great? Could you imagine? You kill your child face down in the basement, strangle that child to death with your exercise band. Your husband calls to ask you about the specific product, and you lie to him. You create this ruse so he could stay out longer while he's out on the at the store so you can finish killing the rest of your kids. This is demonic. I would more likely believe her if she said that she was possessed by a demon versus I heard a mysterious voice for 18 minutes that I felt compelled to obey. Let's go to Jeff from Michigan.
17: Hey. Hello. Thanks so much for allowing me to speak. This has me so blinded and beside myself. I feel terrible for the 12 people who couldn't come up with a decision. Because if somebody was drinking and all of a sudden they start drinking and they can't stop, and then they jump in their car and drive down the road and run into somebody, is that going to be like, oh, I was in an alcoholic state and I should be excused?
0: Yeah, you're exactly right. You're right, Jeff. This is a slippery, very slippery slope. People can say, oh, I was addicted to drugs. Even if you're high on drugs and you kill someone while you are high on drugs and you see these people, they don't know what they're doing, they're on drugs, that is not an absolute defense to whatever crime they committed. I read some statistic that 90% of people that are high on drugs, they're on drugs when they commit a crime. They're usually under some sort of influence. So why is that not a defense? Yet this woman is able to use her hormones and the drug cocktail she was taking as a defense. I'm Lydia Serrano. I'll still be taking your phone calls right after this, 1-877-377-4373.

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1: From the WDMAY newsroom, I'm Mike Widenmacher. The Illinois Department of Public Health has confirmed an outbreak of measles in eastern Illinois. IDPH reported at least 4 cases of measles in Douglas County. Nearly 3,000 cases have been reported in the United States this year. Measles is highly contagious and caused by a virus. IDPH says measles was declared eliminated in the U.S. in 2000, but the number of cases increased as national immunization rates dropped. After nearly 5 years, the owner architect of the Capitol says statehouse renovations should be done this winter. Capital News Illinois reports construction on the North Wing began at the end of 2021. The $350 million project is modernizing the building and making it more secure while keeping historical details. One of the biggest changes is replacement of the Circle Drive with a new main entrance that enhances security. While parts of the project, like the Senate Chamber and an underground parking garage, are complete, everything was supposed to be wrapped up last year. Capitol architect Andrea Agert says finding structural components that no one knew about caused delays. Most of the work that still needs to be done is outside. Heavy rain this summer delayed construction by several weeks. Governor J.B. Pritzker has gotten another important endorsement in his attempt at a third term. The UAW, in a press release, announced that they have endorsed Pritzker in the Illinois governor's race. The release went on to say, quote, Governor Pritzker has a proven track record of standing with working people, protecting workers' rights, and taking on corporate interests, including his support of the Illinois Workers' Rights Amendment and the Worker Freedom of Speech Act. For more news, visit WMAY.com.
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6: Here's your updated News Channel 20 Storm Team forecast. An extreme heat warning continues until 7 p.m. tomorrow night. Mainly clear skies tonight with lows around 76. Winds out of the southwest around 5 miles per hour. Bright sunshine expected tomorrow. Highs level off around 101. I'm meteorologist Laura Lockwood on 97.7 and 970 WMAY, Springfield's News and Talk. 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
14: Welcome back to the Jesse Kelly Show. I am Lydia Serrani. You can follow me on social media at Lydia News, LIDIANEWS. You can send me messages there. I try to Instagram, Facebook. I even have a TikTok, but I don't really know how to TikTok on the Twitter and all that. But I also like phone calls, because when I do TV, you can't really take phone calls, right? You can't. I talk to my guests, but I can't talk to the viewers. But that's what's great about radio. You can talk to the listeners. Let's talk to Brandon from Illinois. Brandon?
15: Hey, Lydia. Awesome. I normally tune in after work, and thank you for taking my call. I tune in after work to listen to Jesse, and I've never heard a better replacement for Jesse this whole time. So you are doing awesome. I'm like into it. You know, I love how you handle the show.
14: Thank you so much. Thank you. So you got something to say on Lindsay Clancy as a man? What do you think?
15: Yeah. So I'm scared. If she, I'm actually worried about this. If she actually gets off on it, like, it's just going to happen more and more and more, and people are going to blame mental illness and things like that, and there's going to be so much more crime. So to me, it's like, you know, if a guy did this and killed his children, and there was women, you know, chanting him on and telling him, oh, you know, awesome. Thank you. Know, 'cause I heard there's actually people chanting on her for doing this, and it blows my mind. I can't believe it was a mistrial. It puts me back in my chair, and I'm thinking, this girl needs to have the death penalty, to be honest. I mean, like,
14: right,
15: she killed
14: right.
15: three of her kids. And you said earlier, it takes time to strangle a child.
14: Yeah.
15: You know, and she did that. So is she mentally, right now, is she mentally upset about killing her kids? Or is she just trying to get off, you know?
14: I don't know, Brandon. And I mean, I feel like we are undergoing a series of providential, like, shiftings, right, in our nation at this point. You had Charlie Kirk that was killed, and he was assassinated, and I saw the video. It was horrific. It crushed me, and this was a wonderful guy. He was such a powerful person. He could have probably been the next president of the United States eventually as he got older. He was such a voice, and people were cheering that on, and you said, okay, those people are sick. These are sick individuals. President Trump was also almost killed. By the grace of God, he happened to tilt his head ever so slightly. He survived. People were cheering that on. Oh, why did they miss? And now this with the Lindsay Clancy, people are celebrating that she got off after what she did to her three kids. People are forgetting, while she was killing the kids, she planned this out, folks. She picked a perfect CVS where he would go, her husband could go, as far away as he could be. So she was mapping it out so she would have enough time to strangle to death her three kids. She really thought this out. This is not a plan that she came up with, like, in the spur of the moment. Like I mentioned about in Times Square, the 32-year-old woman and another tourist, 68 years old, stabbed in the stomach by a crazy fat woman running around with two knives. that was kind of spur of the moment. Clearly, that woman didn't plan things out. And then the suspect ended up being killed by the cops. She didn't plan that out. I can believe that. She's dead now, so we don't know for sure. But by all accounts, she's running around in the middle of Times Square, going up to random people, stabbing. That I can believe is a psychosis. That I can believe is somebody is mentally ill. I can't wrap my brain around. My common sense won't allow me to say that Lindsay Clancy was insane when she planned it out. When in the middle of strangling to death her kids, she picked up the phone and lied to her husband about getting a specific brand of a certain product so she would have more time to make sure she would kill the other kids. I mean, that to me is an evil, demonic person. And she knew what she was doing. And who knows? Maybe she killed the kids and then jumped out the window because she wanted to frame her husband. Maybe she did want to kill herself and make it look like him. Maybe she wanted to punish her husband by killing her kids, right? We've heard that story too. Maybe she hated her husband. When she Googled, what can you cure a sociopath, something to that effect, maybe she wasn't talking about herself. Maybe she thinks her husband's a sociopath. So who knows? I think there is more to this story than we know. And it's not, she heard a voice. That common sense tells me that that is not the case here. Let's go to Mary from New York.
16: Hi, Lydia. What bothers me the most about this is that there's only one person out of 12 that believes that she's guilty.
14: Yep.
16: And I'm just, it bothers me because I'm wondering if society has gotten so bad that maybe it's one out of 12 on a lot of different issues that have gone haywire now.
14: Yeah.
16: You know what I mean?
14: Yeah. That's why I'm talking about the case, because it's a bigger picture. Bigger picture. That's why we talk about illegal immigration, illegal aliens, and all the innocent people that are being killed. And to us, it makes only sense. Because I don't even consider myself right-wing or conservative. I think I'm normal. I'm just normal. And if you remember, Chuck Schumer even said that we should have borders. Barack Obama, they called him the deporter in chief. Even Bill Clinton would talk about deporting people and having secure borders. And now we have people that say we're bad, we're xenophobic, we're racist because we want to shut down the borders. And you have members of Congress that, when people are testifying about their loved ones being killed by illegal aliens, they're telling them to their face that this entire hearing is a waste of time, and they want to open up our borders and let them take over our country. If we say anything about radical Islam, a religion that praises a pedophile warlord, we're Islamophobic. We're the bad guys. They're allowing kids to have hormones to cut off their genitals and using our taxpayer dollars to fund it. They're allowing women in sports, men in women's sports and girls' sports, and we're the bad guys. We're the bad guys. So maybe to your point, Mary, we think the people that we surround ourselves with usually are godly people, normal people, common sense people. We think, there's only one lone. When I heard there was one lone holdout, I said to my husband, must be one lone holdout that wants to find her, that wants to acquit her. This is really sad to me. That's what's incredible to me, that there was only one person, like you said, Mary, out of 12 that saw right through her, that feels exactly the way we all do, that this woman should be behind bars for the rest of her life. That's it. Point blank. If anything, I don't believe in the death penalty, because as a Christian, as a Catholic, I believe that only God should take someone's life. But in this case, she should have been eligible for the death penalty. I can understand why people would want to give her the death penalty. And it should have been a very painful death that she should experience, just like her three children did. Let's go to Joseph from Massachusetts.
17: Hi, Lee. Thanks for taking my call, Lydia. I have mixed feelings. I come from an abused family, so I know what it's like. My mother was a lovely person, but she turned out to be a raving maniac and hated me and threw me away. I've given up on society. I think you should have Mr. Reddington on. I hope that you're wrong in this case. I know she did these things, and this is a terrible thing, but I don't know. It's so hard to say, you know. I mean, if she did have a psychosis, then they should be treated, because there are people, and it was on Court TV a few months ago, there was a sleepwalker, and they had a whole program on it. Though this guy didn't do this, but information shows that some of these people have, you know, they carry their dreams out in their sleep. Their muscles aren't paralyzed. One man damaged a place and burned it down. But I'm using that as an example. I don't know too much about postpartum, but I've heard all kinds of stories, and I hope you'll have the attorney on and treat him with respect and hear his side of the story. I'd like your comment on it.
14: Well, I think you sound like a very wonderful man, and you, and that's why when I hear, because you do, when I initially heard the story, I felt bad for her, because I said, oh, maybe she was on all these drugs and she was so confused when the case first began. But then as the details came out and the planning and the plotting and the talking of the husband on the phone while he was at the store and the ability for her to change her voice, you would think that if you're in the middle of killing your kid, you would at least sound upset. And she was like, hi, honey. Yeah, honey, get the different brands. We'll talk more about this right after the break. I'll be taking your phone calls, 1-877-377-4373. I'll be right back.
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28: Lydia, you are awesome. And I just want to say something. Like, I know you grew up in the Bronx. I went to college in the Bronx, and I just want to say, build up with this. 50 years ago, David Berkowitz, the son of Sam, was a maniac. He killed some young kids, destroyed lives. He originally pleaded innocent by insanity, and they held him in a psych ward for 7 months. He was there for 7 months before the trial. He dropped that charge, and he went and pleaded guilty, no trial, because he didn't want no part of an insane asylum. And this woman, Lindsay Clancy, let's face it, if she got convicted of murder, she doesn't want to be in a state prison, because people who hurt children are not welcome in prisons. And also, in a psychiatric ward, she ain't going to be there for no 5 years. I mean, she's going to be there a long time. If you're really not insane, you don't want to be in an insane asylum. So it really isn't going to work out for her. But I believe it's premeditated first-degree murder. But again, I wasn't on the jury. I don't know all of the state law in Massachusetts, but that's what it looks like to me. But we can't keep getting these people in this country, grand juries, juries, judges, letting criminals go. This is the illegal immigration has to come to an end. I don't want to hear about anybody saying they came here illegally. We're getting third worlders. We have third worlders on federal courts, state courts now. We have grand juries that will not indict. We have to stop legal immigration. China is making a mockery of our immigration system, and what's their reward? They get birthright citizenship vacations, and they're like the third leader in legitimate legal immigration to America, changing America forever. That's it. Legal immigration, folks. Stop it cold.
14: Right. Sean from Michigan, thank you so much. I mean, you know, it's true, because we're doing this to ourselves. That's the thing. We're doing this to ourselves. It's common sense to people like me and you. Like, you import the third world, you become the third world. You import a group of people that believe that if women aren't covered from head to toe and only their eyes are seen, that you can take them to be your sex slave. We are importing people from nations that think that, you can have sex with a 9-year-old. That it's mind-boggling. It doesn't even make any sense to me. Abdul El Sayed from Michigan, from your home state there, Sean, He could be the next member of Congress. This is a guy who compared Sharia law to Catholic canon law. And canon law only applies to the Catholic Church when it comes to Latin Mass. It's just a church law. It's not the same as Sharia law. Sharia law basically says that women are property of men, that women can even leave their home or go anywhere without their husband's permission. Women are property. Women are basically like dogs. That's Sharia law. Yet you have governors like Kathy Hochul wearing a hijab and pandering to these people. Pandering to these people and going to this El Sayed guy went to a mosque where they're seeing the most horrific things about Christians and about Jews, about infidels, if non-believers, and that they should die by the sword. The mayor of New York City, Mamdani, the same thing, just sitting there smiling, shaking hands, no condemnation. Yet if the shoe is on the other foot, we're Islamophobic, we're horrible people. We're just calling it like it is. We're just quoting your own religious text. That's all we're doing. Let's go to Kent from Massachusetts.
3: Hi, Lydia.
14: Hey, Kent.
3: Hey, I'm sorry to call. I just wanted to say I like when you fill in for Jesse. I only heard you fill in for him like twice, and I didn't even know you were on Newsmax, but I agree with everything you say, and I hope you fill in more often.
14: Oh, thank you so much, Kent. Yes, I used to work at WABC Radio, which is a station here in New York City. Some of their programs are nationally syndicated. I had a show there. And then I went over to Newsmax. So I'm still trying to get back into radio. Hopefully, I will get another radio show. And Jesse's fantastic. And thankfully, he allows me to fill in. And I love the team here. And I love you guys. You guys are fantastic, super smart. Let's go to Julie from Idaho.
4: So there's laws for you to even qualify as being a country. I don't remember. There's at least three. I don't remember the other two. There may be more, but I know there's at least three. But the one that stood out in my mind was you have to maintain your border, or legally you're not, your borders, or legally you're not even a country. And you can't tell me that all these legislators whose business it is to know the law don't know that.
14: You're right. You're right.
4: and
14: your first duty should be to the country, to the people that your constituents, to the people that you represent, not these illegals that are coming in and using up our resources. They think we're stupid. You know, they're laughing at us. I spoke that Robert Spencer. I didn't even know that it's in the Quran for them to live off the government. They believe that it's their duty for us to pay their bills because they think we're less than they are. And that they deserve to be held up to a higher standard. It's incredible. It's incredible what's happening to this country. And the sad part about it is we are doing it to ourselves. And the best way we can fight this insanity is by voting, and speaking out and telling the truth and exposing the hypocrisy and the insanity as much as we can. Folks, this is the end of the show. Helen, Cheryl, Andy, thank you guys for trying to get through. I promise next time we'll take more phone calls. It's been a fabulous couple of days being with you guys. Hopefully we can change. Hopefully things will get better, and all we can do is pray that things do get better. I end my shows, every single show that I do, whether it be TV or radio, with a simple prayer. Trust and remember that God is with you in all ways, always, because he always is. He always is, especially in your darkest hour. You will find God. You will find God. He's always there with you. All right. Have a great rest of your evening, great weekend, and God bless you guys.

When you're hiring somebody, there are three things that obviously stand out above others that make it so time-consuming and miserable. First of all, waiting for the right candidate to even apply. You know, it's one thing for you to have the job, advertise the job, the right candidate. 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
2: ABC News, I'm Dave Packer. The judge of the Lindsey Clancy case declaring a mistrial, the decision coming after 7 days of deliberations during which jurors said three times they couldn't reach a verdict on charges related to the killings of Clancy's three children. Former Kentucky Governor Matt Bevin appeared in court Friday for repeatedly failing to provide financial records in the child support case of his now adult son, Jonah. The attorney representing Jonah called on the court to put the former Republican Kentucky governor behind bars. Judge Angela Johnson agreed.
3: You have done nothing to show the court that you are willing to act in good faith, and I cannot reward that.
2: Sentencing Bevin to 60 days. President Trump announced Friday that he signed two executive orders concerning farmers and ranchers and confirmed that the U.S. was importing beef from Brazil, Argentina, and, quote, a couple of other places. Serena Williams and Venus Williams are out of the U.S. Open women's doubles after losing a match tiebreaker. This is ABC News. Police in Germany say they foiled a spate of possible sabotage plots this week against the power grid. ABC's Tom-Sophie Borridge reports.
4: This is at least the fourth such incident at different power stations across Germany this week in a spate of suspected sabotage plots. Now, after explosives were found at one of the sites Tuesday, a German official called it an attempt to short-circuit the power grid.

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2: From the WMAY newsroom, I'm Mike Widmacher. An audit found several documentation lapses by the Department of Children and Family Services, including failures to provide evidence of routine health care for children in state custody. The agency was also failing to complete home safety checklists that identify possible risks and dangers in the child's home. Auditors also found the agency failed to provide documentation of aftercare services for families when kids were returned home. Motorcycle racing takes over the Illinois State Fairgrounds track this weekend for the annual Springfield Mile. Gates open at 9 o'clock on Saturday and Sunday mornings. Opening ceremonies take place at about 1:30 both days, followed by heats and main events in singles and super twins. The Springfield Mile dates back to 1937, according to the event website. More information is at springfield-mile.com. Illinois had a good year for tourism in 2025, with over 115 million visitors spending over $50 billion, breaking records, according to the governor's office. For more news, visit WMAY.com.
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5: Here's your updated News Channel 20 Storm Team forecast. An extreme heat warning continues until 7 p.m. tomorrow night. Mainly clear skies tonight with lows around 76. Winds out of the southwest around 5 miles per hour. Bright sunshine expected tomorrow. Highs level off around 101. I'm meteorologist Laura Lockwood on 97.7 and 970 WMAY, Springfield's News and Talk. Right now, 78.
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From the heartland of America and the gateway to the West, good morning, good evening, wherever you may be, across the nation, around the world. I'm George Norrie, and this is Coast to Coast AM. Later tonight, those open lines, and then a glance at haunted prisons. Here's what's happening. An already strong El Nino is fueling a busy tropical season for the eastern and central Pacific.

0: A new hurricane threat is emerging for Hawaii, while rounds of tropical moisture are forecast to take aim at the southwestern United States, including California. So far this year, there have been 15 tropical depressions and storms in the eastern and central Pacific, including 5 hurricanes. My gosh. The Israeli military said it has established operational control of a strategic ridge in southern Lebanon following an offensive against Hezbollah positions. Meanwhile, Treasury Secretary Scott Bessent welcomed the European Union's decision to join what he called Operation Economic Outcast, describing it as a significant step in increasing financial pressure on Iran. With more on today's activities, Tom Danheiser.
1: Well, taking a look at the latest, Israeli forces have captured a senior Hamas security chief in Gaza while expanding military operations against Hezbollah in southern Lebanon. According to the Times of Israel, the military has confirmed the arrest of Mohammed Mahmoud Mashad Akadi, a key Hamas eternal security chief who is currently cooperating with interrogators. Ground operations and targeted strikes continue inside Gaza amidst intense political debate over upcoming elections. Meanwhile, U.S. President Donald Trump thanked the European nation for throwing their weight behind Operation Economic Outcast. The EU has officially joined in, saying it could support further economic measures against Tehran, while making clear that diplomatic efforts and de-escalation must continue alongside the pressure. And a U.S. official has confirmed that no military facilities in the Middle East where Americans are based were impacted after Iran claimed it targeted U.S. forces in Kuwait and the United Arab Emirates for retaliation of U.S. strikes. George?
0: Thank you, Tom. The August jobs report shows that the U.S. economy added 162,000 jobs in August of this year, while the unemployment rate remained unchanged. People often commit harmful or destructive acts frequently labeled as evil due to a combination of psychological vulnerabilities, situational pressures, and the pursuit of power or self-preservation rather than being purely bad. Let's check in with Heidi Hollis. Heidi, what do you think of evil anyways?
2: Hey there, George. You know, psychology, they love to break down evil into those three categories, like you mentioned, like there's fragile ego and narcissism where people try to make themselves feel important. There's trauma and abuse where people who were abused become abusers because they have like a warped sense of empathy. And then there's people that just have a low sense of empathy. I mean, that's a person who just doesn't have it in them to really care that much about how another person feels. But not to slam psychology, George, because they have given lots of answers to explain like the human condition and everything. But I'm going to stray a little bit from the whole psychological approach and put that aside this time, because I feel sometimes things are just evil. And some people who get guided by dark things are evil. And I'm not going to say I'm a doctor or anything like that, but when science felt it had to answer, when so many people reported shadow people, science tagged it all as just being sleep paralysis. Even if it wore a hat, a trench coat, or called itself the devil and had glowing red eyes, where thousands, perhaps millions of people have reported it, it's just all sleep paralysis. I just don't think so. I think it's evil. We can't wrap our minds around evil so easily, and all we know is that most of us who are in our right minds don't like it. So, and if we do wrong or negative things, most of us at least strive to do better. So people around us feel more comfortable and maybe want to stick around with us. It's kind of like that song, Beautiful Things by Benson Boone. Like, we know we should worry when we have something good because bad things can be right around the corner. And, you know, Dolly Parton's song, Jolene. I mean, she was worried about her good man in her life going wrong. You know, I had to do a little nod to Dolly. We all love Dolly and miss her already. Is evil in the eye of the beholder, or is evil just known to be lurking, waiting for its chance? Like, how do we prevent it? How do we protect ourselves and loved ones? I mean, God only knows, and he gives the answers. Now we just have to believe it, or we could just leave it up to the psychologist to figure it all out. But personally, I'm not placing my bets that they will, George.
0: All right. Thank you, Heidi. And Heidi will be around in just a few minutes with her new book, The Secret War, A True Story About Real Alien War and Shadow People, in just a moment on Coast to Coast. Kevin Randall, with his new book, UFO Sightings and Alien Visitations, is with us for his weekly report. Kevin, what do you got for us?
3: Well, George, this is going to be somewhat different. Over the last several weeks, I have come across videos that showed various claims of interviews with witnesses who were in Roswell in July 1947. The first of these reported on statements from a nurse in Roswell who had been drafted into photographing the autopsy of an alien creature. The video mentioned the name of the nurse, but whose name did not appear in any documentation from Roswell. It also mentioned a report that was written by an Albuquerque UFO researcher that was shared with 11 investigators who were unnamed. The report has never surfaced, and I find it difficult to believe, if this was true, that the researcher wouldn't have sent a copy to Stan Friedman. Tom Carey, Tony Bigaglia, and I launched a quick investigation. The tale made no sense to me because I could think of no reason that a nurse would have been given the task to photograph the scene. The base had a staff of professional photographers available, and that was just one of the red flags. The second and largest of those red flags came when we learned more about the content creator who wrote, and I quote, "I've always been fascinated by aliens, UFOs, classified reports, and the mystery surrounding them, including alleged abduction and contact accounts. Disclaimer, this channel features exploratory interpretations and speculation about unexplained phenomena presented through investigative style storytelling rather than established fact. The content presented here should not be considered factual and is intended solely for commentary and entertainment," end quote. That's from the content creator. That tells us that the videos are more fiction than fact. What is more disturbing were the comments. The discussion treated the video as if it was true and to suggest that the idea, the quote, witnesses have been discredited by other researchers. The problem is that the information is entering the mainstream as if it is true. There are so many good cases, so much accurate information about UFOs out there that we don't need to be diverted by fiction. Tom, Tony, and I were unable or were able to provide the disclaimer within 2 or 3 hours of finding the video, but we wanted to verify if we could. Others just accepted it as true. At the other end of the spectrum is a case that would be ignored by the official investigations, official investigations. The witness in Sarasota, Florida, reported that the encounter began about 3 a.m. just last Tuesday. The witness reported the sudden appearance of a ground-level light anomaly situated in a clearing. No solid metallic hull or mechanical structure was visible. The object manifested entirely as a highly concentrated, rapidly rotating sphere or dome of multicolored light. The light displayed purposeful, intelligent movement, according to the witness. It appeared to actively scan, survey, and map the immediate terrain, functioning like an automated scout probe. Following the localized scouting phase of the light, small humanoid figures materialized in an orderly single-file progression. The figures walked directly past the primary red and blue ground light. Upon passing it, they experienced a visual discontinuity, instantly appearing on a completely opposite side of the field. They traveled along the edge of the field and turned past the light source, at which time they slipped outside the visual threshold and instantly disappeared. I'll note here that the official investigators would probably ignore this sighting because it wasn't reported through official channels and describes two figures associated with the orb. I'll also note that the case is about 96 years old, so a proper investigation has not been completed, and I need to thank the National UFO Reporting Center for that data. And that's what we have for tonight, George.
0: All right, my friend, that's Kevin Warendel with his weekly report. Thank you, Kevin. In a moment, Heidi Hall is back with us. One of her works, The Secret War, a true story about a real alien war and shadow people, next on Coast to Coast AM. 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
0: And welcome back to Coast, George Norrie with you, Heidi Hollis with us, author and researcher who is credited for discovering, naming, and defining shadow people and the Hat Man. Her research reveals a sinking and striking bridge between ufology, the paranormal, and the spirituality, which exposes what she calls a secret war that spans dimensions and consciousness itself. Her book, and you wrote the book in 1997, didn't you, Heidi?
2: I sure did.
0: It's all coming true now.
2: It really is, George. And, you know, a lot of people like to make predictions and be right. I really wished I wasn't in this case.
0: Give us the concept of the secret war.
2: Sure. So I had a lot of experiences with various beings. I was infiltrated by some grays. Fortunately, I was able to get rid of them. I had shadow people experiences. I didn't know what was going on until I was met with a very positive being, myself and my college roommate named Samantha. This being presented himself very differently. Wasn't threatening, wasn't trying to push anything in our direction. In fact, if we didn't have the right questions to ask, we weren't getting any answers. And in fact, when we did ask what we thought were good questions, we were actually told, well, that wouldn't benefit you to know that. If I told you where I came from, you wouldn't know where that is anyhow. And, you know, as college students, you know, we just wanted to know lottery numbers and silly facts and figures. But it took some time for us to get to answers when I shared that I had a really, really strange, powerful dream that left me searching for answers. I had this dream of seeing the moon in daylight time coming towards the earth, and it looked like it was going to hit the earth until this large craft pulled up next to the moon and pulled it at such an angle where it didn't hit us, but it seemed to pop our protective bubble, right? Mm-hmm. And so I share this dream with this being, and this is a being that had presented itself physically to myself and to my college roommate, Samantha, but then started speaking through her, a very religious person who was not into the topic at all. That's just a wild, incredible story as well, too. But so this is when I shared this dream. This is when things were made clear to us when I shared this. They said, well, the darkness in your earth were pulling the moon towards the planet, and we weren't going to let the earth get destroyed. So we intervened, and I asked, what do you mean the darkness in the earth? And they said, well, you call them shadow people. We call them shadows. They were a force that came from a dark source that had essentially gone across universes, dimensions, and all things, and conquered different places of beings. And it did it in a very sinister way, like something that we hear biblically even here, that it turned this dark source turned brother against brother. made people harm themselves, made wars where wars weren't happening, started the riot in the crowd when there was no riot to be had. So, and as I'm listening to this being described, this, I'm like, well, this sounds like something I've heard in church, you know?
7: Yeah.
2: So, and you know, we've always wondered, you know, what's the connecting factor between reptilians, gray aliens, Nordics that do experiments on people? And, you know, at the time I was involved in a UFO group of people who had actually had abductions, who were sleeping with literally weapons under their pillows for the next time any being would come to, you know, bother them or their children. So
0: they were that petrified.
2: Oh, absolutely. And this was a group of people who had formed because their counselor, who was doing hypnotic regressions on them, was doing the hypnosis and finding, you know, why does this person have PTSD all of a sudden? And it came to be that all of these different clients of hers had alien abductions. So this wasn't sounding really fuzzy and warm to her, and the people were really needing somebody to talk to, and there surely wasn't much going on back then, and this is like 95 96, and so they formed this group so they could have others to lean on, and I became a part of the group because I had craft that were responding to me and showing up, like not lights in the sky, but like craft. And I'm like, look, I don't know what my connection is here, but so I'm listening to a lot of people who are having horrible experiences. I sure was not open to wanting to have any of that going on. And, but soon after I joined, I had a black unmarked helicopter wanting to land on my house. And I mean, and then I had the 9 gray alien beings that came into my apartment that I woke up to one day, that a story that you've enjoyed over the years, George, I picked up one of the little beings and kind of rattled it because I didn't know what they were doing in my place. but so anyway, so I'm listening to these types of stories and I'm like, well, hold it. That's a gray. That's a reptilian. So many different stories. And I'm like, but they're doing similar intrusive things where they're causing PTSD in these people. And I'm like, you know, what could be this connecting factor? They're not always seen next to each other. And so to hear this coming from this other being that I was having a lot of contact with my college roommate, mm-hmm. It really painted the image in my mind to understand that these were conquered beings. Like they were conquered to such an extent that they almost became enslaved to this darker source that I was calling shadow people at the time. And I just, you know, you don't think of aliens having a soul, but my gosh, they must have one. And apparently if we could think of our pets having some kind of soul to them with the little characters and personalities that they have, these beings also have some kind of soul that can be manipulated as well as us. I mean, if we can understand that people have possessions and things of that nature, that boy, I've witnessed it myself, George, seeing a person be possessed and really disturbing to see. So I know these forces are real, but we have to think bigger at how big and bad this darkness can be. It was explained to me that this dark source, like most people, we come from a light source. You know, most of creation in this world comes from a light source, God source. And of course, there's an opposing one. But I never thought that it was a known place of a force that these dark beings like Shadow People, Hat Man, and these conquered beings that are listening to this dark source, they're getting their energy from that. But it does make sense, you know.
0: When you talk about a real alien war, though, what do you mean by that?
2: Yeah, so what was indicated to me about this conflict, when you think of a being that could shapeshift, I'd seen one myself that shapeshifted in front of my eyes, a gray being. And say that you have an experience with a being that can maybe be very kind and teach you something. And then maybe the next night, the same looking being with the same kind of presence does something horrific to you. It was indicated to me that they can shapeshift for a reason, to confuse you, to let your guard down and impersonate something positive. And it gets your dedication, your loyalty to this other source of beings, essentially. So there's a conflict first in alien contact and trying to understand what it is that you're dealing with. And you're like, oh, you know, I have these really positive beings that are coming to visit me. But then you're like, well, okay, they did something awful to me, you know, every other night or whatever it is. And but your loyalty is still there. What was explained to me by the more positive beings is they're looking to get people to let their guard down so they will be manipulated just as equally as some of these beings have been. And it sounds so simple to me. Like, I'm like, well, that doesn't make any sense. Like, why would they come so far from wherever they're coming from, another dimension, another planet, just to, you know, mess with us in that regard? And to grasp this bigger picture that they are doing this just like early colonists did. You know, they wanted the land. They wanted to control what lived there. They wanted to be part of it, and they wanted to take all the goods. And it also came to a point where the more positive beings were speaking of matters of the soul, and that's where the spiritual war really begins.
0: Heidi, when we come back, let's talk about the demonic end of the aliens and see what you think about that. We'll be back in a moment with Heidi Hollis right here on Coast to Coast AM.
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0: From the WMAY newsroom, I'm Mike Windmacher. Motorcycle racing takes over the Illinois State Fairgrounds track this weekend for the annual Springfield Mile. 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Opening ceremonies take place at about 1:30 both days, followed by heats and main events in singles and super twins. The Springfield Mile dates back to 1937, according to the event website. More information is at springfield-mile.com. Illinois had a good year for tourism in 2025, with over 115 million visitors spending over $50 billion, breaking records according to the governor's office. The total economic impact of tourism was up to $88 billion, fueled in part by the state's Middle of Everything campaign. The state's Department of Commerce and Economic Opportunity announced it is expanding its focus on outdoor recreation activities through a dedicated unit within its tourism office. An audit found several documentation lapses by the Department of Children and Family Services, including failures to provide evidence of routine health care for children in state custody. The agency was also failing to complete home safety checklists that identify possible risks and dangers in the child's home. Auditors also found the agency failed to provide documentation of aftercare services for families when kids were returned home. The Illinois Department of Public Health has confirmed an outbreak of measles in eastern Illinois. IDPH reported at least 4 cases of measles in Douglas County. Nearly 3,000 cases have been reported in the United States this year. Measles is highly contagious and caused by a virus. For more news, visit WMAY.com.
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5: Here's your updated News Channel 20 Storm Team forecast. An extreme heat warning continues until 7 p.m. tomorrow night. Lows level off around 76 overnight under clear skies. Southwesterly winds around 5 miles per hour. Bright sunshine expected. Saturday, high temperatures reach up to 101. I'm meteorologist Laura Lockwood on 97.7 and 970 WMAY, Springfield's News and Talk. 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
1: And welcome back to Coast, George Norrie with you, along with Heidi Hollis, as we talk about the secret war, a true story about a real alien war and shadow people. Are the aliens battling the shadow people, Heidi, or are they all one and the same?
9: Well, how it was explained to me that these more positive beings, they have actually taken on more of a protective role, I guess is the best way to put it, because how it was... How I learned is that it's our war. This is something that these darker beings have their sights on this planet versus others. They've already conquered, and we just happen to be the next one in line. And so the more positive alien beings, they've actually kind of gone to more influencing from the inside out versus the outside in, like the more negative ones would do. So they have... been that angel whispering in somebody's ear or encouraging take a left versus a right, trying to open up people's eyes to the threat that's around them. Because I even seen it being in that UFO group early on, the people that were starting to adore the beings that were abusing them. And it was something deeper than just Stockholm syndrome. It was like they were looking to... having a kinship with them, having memories surface, and, you know, were they false? Were they real? And they're like, well, they're family, you know, and they, this is just a necessity, a function they're supposed to be doing for these beings. Though I saw the terror, I saw what they were going through. And so with this operation that was going on with the people, the more positive beings were letting me know and my friend that, this blanket of darkness that was being imposed upon the victims was going to hit such a level that I wouldn't be the only one that was experiencing these shadowy figures that I called shadow people and then eventually Hat Man. And I'm like, I couldn't imagine because I hadn't heard of others experiencing this. But it became clear to me when they said, you're going to start hearing stories of people seeing gray alien beings or reptilians, and there's going to be a shadow being right next to it, or they just so happen to experience them in their own home, like they're having alien abductions, and then they're also seeing these shadowy things going past them. And sure enough, that pattern started to emerge. But, you know, there were other signs that I was told to keep an eye out for, that lake monsters would start to surface more and more. And I'm like, what would lake monsters have anything to do with any of it? And I said, well, they also come from a dark source, and that they are essentially the beast written of in the Bible. And I'm like, you know, so many things were being referenced to the Bible by these more positive beings. I was like, I had stepped away from thoughts of the church at that time, George. Huh. I just wasn't, I wasn't going to church. I was in college. I was busy. I was seeing more things with my own eyes, and it just seemed more real than what was written in the Bible. And here I'm hearing matters of the soul, and I had to stop these these beings. I said, hold on, are you telling me you guys are angels? And they said, you know, we've been called a lot of things throughout time. But they didn't say, yes, we're angels, you know. But they spoke of, certain stages of peace, people... when they're about to pass, and how they don't just let a person suffer if it's their time. You know, they will help and assist in transferring the soul back to God, you know. So they were part of the light that would help God, and even spoke of Christ. Now, I'm somebody who's pretty much walked away from the church, and they're talking about all these things, and it was really difficult for me to try to incorporate and understand. And then they called me out saying, we know that you're not praying like you used to, and you need to, because Jesus is who he says he is. So it was, quite an opposite situation for me. Here I am, part of this UFO group, and all these people had experienced horrific things. And I'm suddenly having these encounters with these beings that it was so positive. It was, you know, just the polar opposite. So it was hard to get these people to understand what I was having was by a faction of beings who were opposing the abducting ones. And these abducting ones that they were now starting to find to be benevolent were not. And then it was encouraged to use the name of Christ in the face of these more negative beings that were abducting, or if there was any confusion as to where their alliance was, you would know by the way they would react to the name of Jesus. And, you know, what a thing to tell people, George. It was quite a point to make with people that were like, give me a break, you know. They're not so bad now. I'm like, now, you know, they abused your children and you. And, you know, just the conflict, I understand. It's confusing. You're seeing something nobody is wanting to admit at work, on the job, in your daily life, your spouse, you know.
1: And where do the hybrids fit in here, Heidi?
9: Yeah, so the alien hybrid thing, you know, I was met with one myself. But, you know, George, things are changing. Like, I had a UFO group for 15 years called UFO 2U, right? And the hybrid situation, I've been talking to people for decades now about
1: and
9: what
1: it is. And explain, Heidi, what a hybrid is to somebody who doesn't
9: know.
1: Yeah,
9: sure. First, a hybrid is something that is half human, half not human, half alien, if you will. And a lot of people today are starting to experience hybrids a lot during their alien abductions. So they have something that looks more human that's handling them. And there's been a handful of people that I've come across more recently who are like, you know, I'm seeing these beings, but when I get out of hand, one of the grays steps forward and they more psychically pin me down versus the hybrid aliens. So they're participating at a higher rate. And, you know, I have a certain method that I was taught by these more positive beings on how to bless your space to keep these more negative ones out, or to use the name of Jesus in the face of some of these beings. But here you have something that's half us and half them, and using that against these, you know, a form of human, it was proving to be more difficult. And, but interesting enough, I had one of the people that I was in contact with by the name of Fringe. She hadn't gone through like blessing her space in this certain way that I was taught. But once she did, it was able to create a form of a barrier and to make it more difficult for these beings, even the hybrids, to come. So that was, you know, rewarding to hear, because the challenge is real. You know, these things are upping the ante as far as how they're taking people down. And, you know, I try to tell people, it's like, you know, if these things are so positive, why wait till you go to bed at night and come into your dreams, give you a nightmare, you open your eyes, the nightmare's there, and then you find you can't move. Very similar to what the shadow people are known to do in Hat Man. So, and you could wake up seeing them right side by side. So you could see that they have a lot in common. But if they're good, come in the daytime, introduce themselves and say, you know, schedule a time even, you know, but they're not. They're coming in the cover of darkness mostly, but not always. Same with the shadow beings and Hat Man. They don't just come at night. So there's something to be said about even their covert operations, you know? So if you think it's so good and positive, you know, and people are getting really, really nasty about it too, George. Like, if somebody says they've had a horrible experience with these beings, they're getting attacked for having their own perception on not appreciating the contact that they're having. I put up an image. I've never had so much static in more recent years. Put up an image with some yucky gray alien beings on one side, reptilians, and literally the horned devil in red skin, right? And on the right side, I had Jesus, people, angels. People were like, oh, you're really putting a bad taste in people's mouths about those beings. You don't know what you're talking about. I'm like, wow, George, the sentiment.
1: They were defending the aliens, huh?
9: Yes. They were defending the devil, and literally, that's the devil I put in the image. Crazy. So it's really hard to have a voice out there. It was starting to get difficult when I was just beginning, but it is full force attacking people for interpreting what they are. And unfortunately, you know, a lot of people, they're opening up themselves to calling out beings and craft to come down. And, you know, when I did it, I didn't know they would respond, George. And I was having more positive experiences. So I think I filtered better that way. But I've had a lot of people, after they've done this exercise to call these craft down, they're having shadow people and poltergeist activity going on all of a sudden, terrible nightmares. And it's, you know, they have to be discerning on what it is they're opening themselves to when they're calling out to anything to come on by. We don't open up our front porch and say, you got a shiny new car, come on in. You know, you don't know what you're getting. So discernment is really important. And
1: Dr. David Jacobs believes all of this is very nefarious, something very evil behind it. Do you agree with him?
9: You know, it's coming, I think, more clearly now to people that, you know, when we've got our government representatives saying, read your Bible in the book of Enoch, I think that's a strong hint to say that a lot of people have studied this and they have a clear understanding that the threat is real. I know David Jacobs' book, The Threat, was, you know, hit a lot of people. And I can't say 100% all of them are evil, because I know the experiences that I had, but these beings did not look like any other being I've ever heard of, to be honest. If people were reporting not being experimented on, not having been paralyzed by, then I would probably think differently. But I can't tell you how many times I've had emails from people saying, well, my alien is okay. And I'm like, did they ever do A, B, C, or E, Z? And they're like, well, yes. Okay, then those are not good guys, you know? I do tend to lean towards the majority of the ones that are coming down, infiltrating, impressing themselves on in people's lives in ways that they're not being welcome to initially. They're not good guys, George. And if they can't handle the name of Jesus, and studies are being done now about that, I love it, that these beings are leaving. They hear that name. Like, really? If that's not a clear sign, I don't know what is. And it's not Christ's consciousness you're saying to them either, George. This is Christ. You say Jesus, not Christ's consciousness. That's another angle that I think is just kind of spreading the light of God, you know, thinly, to say we're all Christ, we're all Jesus, we're all, you know, God. I don't understand that. I'm Christian, and I think it's time that people be more straightforward on where they stand, because this is just not the time to grow weak in your faith at all.
1: When you coined the phrase shadow people and hat man, did you see something very nefarious with that?
9: I did. I lived in a haunted house, so I knew how to discern what's a ghost, but this thing, glowing red eyes, the feeling of hate, like I knew it wanted to kill me, George. It just, with one glance, I could feel it. My soul felt that threat. So yeah, absolutely. Just straight up.
1: How did you get out of it? How did you get it away?
9: that first time, you know, it blocked my way out of a room, and I literally, it's almost as if something whispered in my ear, don't run, don't swing at this thing, close your eyes, say a prayer, and slowly walk through it, because I was going to pass out, George, otherwise. I didn't know, it was over 6 feet tall, you know, hulking over me, glowing red eyes, solid black, something that I refer to as a head and shoulder shadow. I have like these different ones that I list on my website on what they look like. And I got through it. And people always ask, what did it feel like? I'm like, I was absolutely numb and terrified. I didn't feel anything but terror, but I knew I couldn't let it know how terrifying it was, you know?
1: I have a feeling it knew.
9: Oh, that, yeah, most definitely. But you know what really loves to pull the fear out of people is the Hat Man. He really wants people to give that to him. I mean, he waits for it. He dresses similarly. It gives that same impression to make sure you know who's responsible for that feeling that you're feeling. He is the devil head. He will admit to being the devil himself and rules over, kind of directs this shadowy presence, these shadow beings that people are seeing. Therefore, the alien beings that are also being led and fed to follow this dark source. I mean, it sounds so ridiculous. I mean, it was a lot to try to tackle as a college kid, George, you know, trying to explain not one but two phenomena out to the world. That, you know, what are you talking about? You named your teddy bear shadow people? No, this threat is coming. And guess what, George? There was something else they told me to watch for, that there would be a new color discovered when things were going to start getting really bad. And hello, George, they have discovered a new color recently.
1: So, what is that color called?
9: Oh, gosh, it's some shade of green. I'd have to look it up. But yeah, I was really stunned to hear about that. And like, here we go. And the lake monsters are surfacing like never before. And, you know, everybody feels something is going on. We've got so much conversation going on when it comes to this topic, and that these are not the good guys that we're dealing with, guys. There's something going on. There's something wrong. We all feel something's wrong. And we just have to be able to discern that. The more positive beings told me that we were given this gut instinct for a reason, to be able to close our eyes and feel what's in front of us, because our eyes will fool us. Reptilians are walking among us and other beings, and we're not figuring it out. And so we have to know what we're having in front of us. And one way to test that is to use the name of Jesus. That's what I was taught. So.
1: But it works. We're going to come back in a moment with Heidi Hollis and take calls. Her website is her name, linked up at coasttocoastam.com. The book we're talking about, she wrote back in 1997, called The Secret War, a true story about a real alien war and shadow people. Your calls are next with her, and don't forget, you're still allowed to call in during open lines, too.
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3: ABC News, I'm Dave Packer. The judge declaring a mistrial in the Lindsey Clancy murder case, this after the Massachusetts Supreme Court blocked a last-ditch effort from her attorney to remove a holdout juror. Clancy's lead attorney, Kevin Reddington, affirm Clancy's prepared should the DA decide to move ahead with another trial.
4: Judge Sullivan is indicating that we're looking at sometime in the fall, and she'll be ready.
3: In Nepal, two men have been found alive 9 days after that catastrophic landslide devastated Nepal and Tibet. Rescuers pulled the man from a narrow hole in the ground, the flash flooding now known to have killed more than 1,200 people. The U.S. economy adding 162,000 jobs last month, far more than analysts had expected. A federal prosecutor in Texas announcing the arrest of two men, one a former Immigration Services officer, on charges in a multi-year scheme to receive illegal payments in exchange for expediting immigration applications. This is ABC News. A deadly confrontation on New York City's Brooklyn Bridge early Friday morning. Police cars swarm the landmark to find a man holding a knife on the suspension cables, threatening authorities. ABC's Matt Rivers reports.
5: NYPD officers confronting a man with a knife as he tightroped one of the bridge's main cables, threatening to jump. Those specially trained officers tethered to the bridge for safety, attempting to negotiate with the man.
6: They observed that the male was holding a knife, and he stated to them, "I want to die. I want you to kill me. I have a bomb."
5: After nearly an hour, the suspect appearing to charge toward police, knife pointed, officers opening fire, killing him.
3: The Department of Homeland Security Friday arrested 380 people in Springfield, Ohio. The city has a large population of Haitians who had temporary protected status, which expired last month. Homeland Security Secretary Mark Wayne Mullen did not explain how many of those arrested in Springfield had TPS. Dave Packer, ABC News.
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1: 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An audit found several documentation lapses by the Department of Children and Family Services, including failures to provide evidence of routine health care for children in state custody. The agency was also failing to complete home safety checklists that identify possible risks and dangers in the child's home. Auditors also found the agency failed to provide documentation of aftercare services for families when kids were returned home. Motorcycle racing takes over the Illinois State Fairgrounds track this weekend for the annual Springfield Mile. Gates open at 9 o'clock on Saturday and Sunday mornings. Opening ceremonies take place at about 1:30 both days, followed by heats and main events in singles and super twins. The Springfield Mile dates back to 1937, according to the event website. More information is at springfield-mile.com. Illinois had a good year for tourism in 2025, with over 115 million visitors spending over $50 billion, breaking records, according to the governor's office. For more news, visit WMAY.com.
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4: Here's your updated News Channel 20 Storm Team forecast. An extreme heat warning continues until 7 p.m. tomorrow night. Lows level off around 76 overnight under clear skies. Southwesterly winds around 5 miles per hour. Bright sunshine expected. Saturday, high temperatures reach up to 101. I'm meteorologist Laura Lockwood on 97.7 and 970. 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

0: People, the Hat Man, aliens, Heidi Hollis. We're going to take your calls with Heidi when we come back on Coast to Coast AM. 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
0: And welcome back, George Norrie, along with Heidi Hollis. Heidi, would you say that shadow people and the Hat Man come from other dimensions, or are they coming from other planetary systems?
4: Well, it is. They are interdimensional. And how is explained to me that they have infiltrated other planets, that is something that they've done, but they also are able to manipulate going into spaces. I mean, if you think about the Hat Man and how he can essentially look like a shadowy figure, but then he could also step out and be just as solid as the next person, which is highly disturbing. And same is the case when it comes to different alien beings. So interdimensionally is something that they can exist in as well as this dimension.
0: When Hat Man steps out and becomes more physical, does it still look like the shadowy type it was?
4: He'll have the same form, but you'll be able to see more distinctive, like he wears a three-piece suit. Sometimes people could see a watch on his hip, the buttons on his shirt. So very distinctive, and if they see his skin, generally his eyes are black versus glowing red or not being seen at all when he's in a shadowy form.
0: If you were to see him with his garb on, what time period would you say he might be from?
4: You know, that's hard to decipher for myself, and I was specifically told by these more positive beings not to look historically so much, because the presence of it today was so astronomical and so much more important. People do tend to look into historical things so much, and I'll leave that to them as I try to help the people today who are really suffering at the hands of this beast.
0: All right, let's take some calls. Let's start with Ruth in Maryland to get us started. Go ahead, Ruth.
5: Oh, hi, George and Heidi. Thank you for taking my call. And Heidi, first of all, I have to tell you something kind of funny. about your cartoons. You know, I'm the one that loves your cartoons. I'm waiting for you to put a book out on them. A couple weeks ago, I had to see my primary doctor, and he was really freaking out on me about my weight, and so I had to try to distract him. So I pulled out, I brought my Coast book along with me, and I pulled out my book, and I had made some copies of your cartoons and pasted them in my book and showed it to him.
4: I love it. I love it. I've thought about you about that. I'm going to stay true to that. The OutlandersComic.com, if people don't know what she's referencing. But I have thought about you. I updated the website and the Outlanders Comic on Instagram as well. It's picking up, so I'm going to stay true.
5: Okay. Thank you, Heidi. My question for you is about residual energy. I would like to know how long the residual energy stays, especially after a person dies, especially if they died in that place. Because I had a neighbor across from me that was pretty mean, pretty evil. He was always yelling and cussing and screaming and threatening at me all the time because of my dog barking. Don't even bark all day. And he was very, very mean. But right before he died, he came up to me in the laundry room and apologized to me and for everything. And I forgave him. And he also confessed to me. He confessed that he was an assassin. And I just listened. I didn't ask any questions. But so we did have a closure there, but he died about maybe 2 weeks after that. I actually think he froze to death because his door was open all night long. But somebody now, his sister gave the camper to somebody else, and that man's been living in it for a year. He's had a little bit of issues in it, and sometimes he's felt like somebody's trying to push him. But so anyway, I was just wondering, after the person dies, if they had like a lot of evil with them, where do the evil spirits, go? Do you think there might be still some residual energy there? And how long does it take residual energy? Like, how long can it stay there?
4: I get to only talk on such superficial, like, elements of the shadow people and the things that happen along with them. And I'm glad you asked this because it lets me dig in a little bit deeper. I was told other things. And when somebody is essentially listening to this darker sourced deities or beings, or having them infiltrate their lives, not willingly always either. You know, people are being abducted and having these assaults going on and shadow beings being in their lives. When they go to cross over, these beings get a hold of them. And unfortunately, they trap the souls in locations. And you'll often hear of, on these EVPs, electronic voice phenomena, they'll say, you'll hear different spirits saying, oh, he's coming. And warning other people, that are living in the home. It's Hat Man that they're talking about. So Hat Man traps souls. Shadow people trap and gather souls. So when you talk about a haunted location or you feel that darkness, unfortunately, that's them. So, yeah, and I don't know the timing. My understanding, what they're trying to do when feeding off from these souls, it's horrific. It's as bad as you can imagine. Like, the enslavement goes up a notch when they cross over, if they've been listening to the darker side of things. And again, this is stuff that I learned a long time ago by these beings. So it's important to get rid of them while you're in this physical form. We are more powerful when we're here and being able to make our choices and decisions, where these things are not accessing us as easily. So,
0: Heidi, do you know if anybody's been killed by a shadow person or Hat Man?
4: Pretty certain. I've had a lot of people who have, been met with him threatening, Hat Man threatening to want to kill them. And they wake up in the hospital strapped down and they're being told they attempted to kill themselves. And they're like, no, he showed up. He did this. I mean, and of course they don't sound believable. But then some of these people have woken up from their so-called suicide attempt, and Hat Man is their first visitors at the side of their bed, saying how he was so close to having them. So I absolutely believe that he's been responsible for a lot of deaths, people that haven't gotten back to me. People that, one of his favorite things to do is to take his fist and punch it in people's chests and pull their, tug on their soul to try to yank them out after they've gotten to such a height of fear. It's horrific. So
0: what made it so evil?
4: I wish I could understand, exactly the origin of this. I don't want to understand why it's the way it is, but the origin of it, it's just been made clear to me. There is a dark source of things where these things have come from. And just like, greedy people that want the land, they want the power. Is this the force that opposed God that's been written of? Hatman himself will say that is the case. This battle, this secret war, has been raging for a long time. And unfortunately, it's happening in the privacy of people's homes before we see it in the skies, as it's written of in the Bible. But we have to believe people when they say, I just fought for my life. This thing tried to kill me, and, give the support. And, we can't wish for the end to come so soon when we're going to lose so many people that are absolutely being assaulted. So
0: let's go to Billy in Glendale, California. Hi, Billy. Go ahead.
6: Hey, George, brother. Good to talk to you again. Heidi, good evening. Look, I'm 45 years old. I'm part Apache Native American. I've been dealing with shadow beings since I was 3 years old in 1984. I have tried rebuking so many shadows in the names of Jesus many times. It never worked. It made them stronger, in fact. Then when I was 14 years old, I finally got done with Christianity. I started practicing the occult. I've been openly talking about shadow beings since 1995 when I was 14. Now, long story short, I've also found out in talking to other cultures, not every shadow being is even the same thing. Some of them are even nature spirits. Long story short, I still live with my father. His crazy, born-again Christian friend is now living with us. She's been seeing the Hat Man around my house lately, but what's funny is that Hat Man doesn't bother stepping to me.
4: Yeah. I have to tell you, sometimes, these things, they'll back off if you're doing what they'd like you to do. Not that you are necessarily, but... If they feel that you're vibing with them, they're fine. They don't need to be bullies your way. But a lot of people, I've heard that many times, people that have been abducted, like, oh, Heidi, I use the name of Christ. It didn't work. And, even with these shadow beings, I tell people, they get you paralyzed into these situations for a reason. So you can't evoke these certain, names in the way that you're hoping to, because you're in such fear. That's why it's important to bless your space. I have the method free on my website under the help section. It's a process to protect you while your guard is down, and you have to do it yourself. Having other people doing it's not as effective. And I tell people too, unless you're, of a certain belief system or being Native, using sage, it doesn't generally work unless you are of that culture. So it's so important to do that. So I get it. I understand it's a struggle. Doesn't mean that you're, have rotten tendencies or are absolutely related to something negative, but we can all be influenced, terribly or in a certain way where they might see more in common with us than we would like. So protect yourself at all cases.
0: How, Heidi, would you say that there are some aliens that are good?
4: Most definitely. Like the ones I had a lot of contact with, but they are not the ones that I've seen anywhere, depicted anywhere in any case that I've come across. But yes, there are. But not these grays, not that have ever abused you, not once abused you. Not these reptilians, not these Nordics that are directing anything to be done against you either. There's a line, and I think we know that line. We can't make it up for, because it feels better. It's where you can sleep at night. If they've abused you once, this is not a good thing. So
0: Let's go to first-time caller Julie in the state of Florida. Hello, Julie.
7: Hi. I have always wondered. I have a really odd story. Happened to my brother and I in about 1983. Before the internet, we didn't understand what was happening. I woke up one night and saw Hat Man standing in my doorway.
0: Ooh.
7: And of my bedroom. And, of course, I was hysterical. And at first I was kind of frozen, but then I just started, like, shaking my husband, like, somebody's in here, somebody's in here. And about the time my husband woke up, he disappeared. And the light, the blackness was so thick that he blocked the light from the street light that shined in my living room through the sliding glass door. And, I mean, it went from totally blacking that out to then the light was there. And I he didn't have any eyes or anything, but I felt him just staring at me.
4: Right, right. And it's an absence of light is how people describe him.
7: Yeah.
0: What do they want, Heidi? Why do they come in somebody's room?
4: Believe it or not, they're sizing up the person. He typically is more attracted to people who are gifted, even if they're, you know, musically talented, things like that. Like people who are more aware of their surroundings or can probably see them more likely than the next person. They are essentially trying to stop the evolution of mankind and their awarenesses. And it sounds ridiculous, but that is what their goal is. And to not just limit our abilities, but to gather our souls and to feed off from the fear that they cause. And I just, you know, it's ancient, it's old. And again, I have no understanding of this until these things being brought to my awareness with these more positive beings, and also recalling before I was born, as strange as that sounds, but it's a story I've been speaking of for decades now.
0: Let's go to Steve in New York. Welcome to the program, Steve.
8: Hey, give me a minute to clear my throat.
0: Okay.
8: When you don't talk for a while,
4: right?
8: And you have allergies. This happens.
0: You okay?
8: Okay. I don't denigrate any of your guests. I don't never want to speak ill about any of your guests, and
0: well,
8: I'm not going to. I respect them all, but I do have a question. I'm not
0: all right.
8: A Christian.
0: Sure.
8: I've had experience with a lot of things. I mean, I've actually met greys. I've actually met angels. I've been abducted. I've gone through a lot. I mean, I got chased by a UFO through Vermont. I'm going back to Vermont to do some dowsing and prospecting today. And hopefully I'll have another encounter. But they never talk to me about Jesus. I'm not a Christian. Why is that?
0: Why do you think, Heidi?
4: Why would the beings not speak to you about Jesus? I didn't hear if these were more positive experiences that you had or not, but I haven't heard this happening very often in general. I don't know why that was for myself. Perhaps they knew I was someone that wouldn't sit idly by and just let it be. I instead took to telling the world as best as I could because of the importance of it. And I also, you know, there's so much to my story and layered because I had visions and I had experiences outside of this lifetime that has kind of come full circle. I wrote in The Secret War that these beings kept referring to me as family. And I was like, why do you keep saying that? And they said, well, you know, your soul is not human. It's not like a regular human's. And you needed to be altered a little bit through something they called timing. And I'm like, what? And that kind of brought me full circle to where I am today, having written the book called The Anomalies, where I found that I have physical anomalies that were done through timing in my development. And there's no explanation for it. I've had scientists look at it up and down. So I think there's a reason behind why things happen in our lives for some and not for others. And it's not that, I think we all have certain paths, and mine was just different from perhaps yours and where you're at with things. But, we're all unique, I guess.
0: Heidi, which would you like to avoid, the shadow person or the hat man, if you had a choice?
4: Oh, hat man is the worst. I mean, he will tell you he's the devil himself. I don't think anybody in their right mind would want something that's the equivalent to the devil and claiming to be the devil and makes you feel like you're looking at the devil, that you would want that in your life, because he's difficult to get rid of. But you know what? People that are not religious or not into certain things, I'm like, well, if you've met this thing and you feel such evil at that level, you better hope and pray there's something that could oppose that force. And the only force I know is Jesus.
0: We're going to come back in a moment with Heidi Hollis, whose website is linked up at coasttocoastam.com, and take final questions with her. 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

0: From the WMAY newsroom, I'm Mike Windmacher. Motorcycle racing takes over the Illinois State Fairgrounds track this weekend for the annual Springfield Mile. 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Opening ceremonies take place at about 1:30 both days, followed by heats and main events in singles and super twins. The Springfield Mile dates back to 1937, according to the event website. 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Illinois had a good year for tourism in 2025, with over 115 million visitors spending over $50 billion, breaking records according to the governor's office. The total economic impact of tourism was up to $88 billion, fueled in part by the state's Middle of Everything campaign. The state's Department of Commerce and Economic Opportunity announced it is expanding its focus on outdoor recreation activities through a dedicated unit within its tourism office. An audit found several documentation lapses by the Department of Children and Family Services, including failures to provide evidence of routine health care for children in state custody. The agency was also failing to complete home safety checklists that identify possible risks and dangers in the child's home. Auditors also found the agency failed to provide documentation of aftercare services for families when kids were returned home. The Illinois Department of Public Health has confirmed an outbreak of measles in eastern Illinois. IDPH reported at least 4 cases of measles in Douglas County. Nearly 3,000 cases have been reported in the United States this year. Measles is highly contagious and caused by a virus. For more news, visit WMAY.com.
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5: Here's your updated News Channel 20 storm team forecast. An extreme heat warning continues until 7 p.m. tomorrow night. Lows level off around 76 overnight under clear skies. Southwesterly winds around 5 miles per hour. Bright sunshine expected. Saturday, high temperatures reach up to 101. I'm meteorologist Laura Lockwood on 97.7 and 970 WMAY Springfield's News and Talk. Currently, it's 75 degrees.
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7: They say that one of the greatest determinants for joy, happiness in your life is marrying well. It's the most important decision you make, because marrying poorly, it's disproportionate how bad your life is. And marrying well, it's disproportionate how wonderful it makes your life. Be around those who pour into you, who are excited, who challenge you more. 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
1: Open lines next hour here on Coast to Coast. Get ready to talk. And then Heidi Hollis will take final calls with her when we come back in a moment on Coast to Coast AM. Have you signed up yet to become a Coast Insider? A great deal. And folks, it's only 15 cents a day.
2: 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And every show, I learn at least one thing.
3: Hey, this is Buck. I'm a Coast to Coast Insider, and I'll tell you what. It's a great thing for me. Here in West Virginia, we get inundated with snow. But it doesn't matter as long as we have our provisions. 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
1: And welcome back to Coast, George Norrie with you along with Heidi Hollis. Heidi, what do you think your mission was when you disclosed Shadow Person and Hat Man?
9: Well, I mentioned earlier that I had a flash of my memory returning my past life, like before I was ever born, actually, and agreeing to come and warn people of the threat of these demonic creatures and how they would be imposing on people's souls and how they were connected to this whole alien conversation. So a lot of it came from the contact that I had with the alien being, but then a lot of it came from memories, and it was kind of profound. It changed my whole idea of everything I had to do in this life. So I knew that I had to do that part, and I thought I had a really good understanding of what I came here for, only to have my world flipped upside down with the revelation of finding that my physical self, my body, was truly, it was made differently. And I, you know, you hear things and you experience things, but you don't really let it sink in until you get scientists to help you understand that, you know, sometimes when we experience these things, they seem so profound, and as time passes, they seem less real, but we don't have all the answers. I didn't have all the answers, and I feel like I'm starting all over again in letting people know that God is real. Miracles are real. I learned that with myself, with what I tried for 5 years to disprove of having stigmata, a congenital form of it that I've never heard of. I mean, I wasn't raised to understand that Catholic thinking and categorizing of such a thing. So now I understand it wasn't just to warn people, but also to bring people more towards their faith than anything, because the reality is God is more powerful and the light is stronger, and, you know, we're going to win in the end. The dark things are getting desperate and acting up, but, you know, Jesus is showing up to people all over the world and the places that we would never guess. And, you know, I'm sitting here as some kind of example. I hope that, you know, Jesus and God can manifest any kind of miracle that they would like. So,
1: and stigmata, to those who don't know, are the wounds of Christ.
9: Yes. Yeah. And when I was told this by a Vatican scholar, I sure wasn't, I wasn't in the belief of what they were trying to tell me. I had to really dig deep, and it took literally a Shroud of Turin researcher and Ray Boucher of the Collins Elite conversation, and being met with CIA scientists and other scientists to help me really grasp that I was sitting as an outlier of what it is to be human. And here all these years ago, I was told this by these positive beings who spoke of Christ, that they had a hand in making sure that whatever it was that was on me would come to the surface at a time when it was supposed to. So here I sit, you know, having to bend the knee, because I was my biggest skeptic on this. And it's been a humbling experience, George, to say the least.
1: To be sure. John in Indiana, you're up next, John. Go ahead.
10: Are you there?
1: Yep.
10: Excellent. George, first of all, thank you for having my call. I appreciate that. And then
11: thank you.
10: Absolutely, sir. Heidi, Hatman, thank you for having an open dialogue on that. I've not ever really heard anyone talk about it. I want to tell you about an experience and ask you a question.
9: Sure.
10: Maybe about 2010, I had woke up in the middle of the night and there was the light coming into the room was completely inverse. Everything was like the lights had been switched out for black lights. And I'm very confused looking around. What is happening, right? At the end of my bed stood the gentleman in the three-piece suit, top hat, had a cane, cigar. I said, what is going on? And he comes to me and says, you're going to work for me. He said, you're going to be in charge of my military for approximately 1,000 years. And I was like, oh, this is the craziest thing I've ever seen. And he touched me, and I had like, it was like touching an electric fence, but more powerful. I had the most energy raging in my body that you could ever imagine, like just outrageous. I said, oh, this is insane. And he grabbed my arm and pinned him above my head and said, agree to work for me. And it scared me. So I said, I'd rather die than work for you. And at that point, I set up, the light went back to normal and everything was just regular again. And someone once upon a time had told me maybe 5 years ago that that was a gentleman named Baron Samedi. What are your thoughts? What are your experiences with that?
9: I don't know that name, but I'll tell you that was the right answer that you gave him. You know, I tell people he's told others similar things like, you know, such a person would die for me and do these. He tries to encourage and get it in your head, like, this is what you're going to do. Well, if that were the case, then he wouldn't have to convince you, right? I mean, he has to do a whole lot of talking, a whole lot of convincing, and a whole lot of army, you know, beings coming your way to try to make something stick. It's like, if you're that powerful, just do it, dude. But I would not tempt him. Don't say that to him, because he is powerful, but... You know, these things have to get an element of permission, and that's why he was trying to get it out of you, and you denied it. So good for you. And I get so angry when I hear of these approaches, and they're so abrupt. He'll do this to children. He's done this to toddlers, for crying out loud. And it makes me so angry. And I want people like yourself to know that he's not going to win. He's desperate. He wants to get as many people as he can to take his hat, quite literally, to wear his cape, his trench coat. And now people are seeing others that look like, you know, a hat man, but it's not him. You know, I've had redhead with freckles, you know, guy showing up, and I'm like, yeah, he's training. He's training people. But you do not have to accept it. And it's, you know, call out to his opposing force. That is Christ. That is the only force. That is the only person that I know as a chunk of God and Christ that could go up against something so evil. And you heard him talk about an army. What army is he talking about? These negative abducting beings that have been conquered already by him. And these shadowy beings, and there's also a grim reaper looking type of being, and there's also these little hooded looking creatures that are aliens. They're not shadow people. Shadow people don't wear clothes. So you know, keep up the good fight. Don't be convinced, you know, anybody hearing this, do not be convinced of anything these things try to impress upon you. And as someone that I know, I was sent here to say these things. As odd as that sounds, it is what it is. And, you know, I'm praying and hoping that people get that message.
1: Let's go to Mayette in New York. Hello, Mayette.
12: Thank you so much, George and Heidi. Always interesting. I experienced, this was some years ago, I wish I had journaled it so I could have known exactly when it happened, but I was washing dishes in the kitchen, which is next to my foyer and hall, and all, just from my side right vision, it was like this big male character with like a black cloak. And as soon as I saw it from the side, he disappeared. He also seemed to have like a wide brim type hat. You know, that was kind of spooky, and lucky it hasn't happened again. But I have two questions, and I'll listen over the air. First of all, what do you think about the long ancient Faustian bargain alleged making deals with the devil to get some particular result or something desired, and even Robert Johnson and his deal to be able to play the guitar in a splendid way. And the second question is, I think I probably heard about it through Coast for sure, going back to the Art Bell days, and I had access to a Theosophist library, and I came across the concept of the archons. And so I'd like to know what your thoughts are, your definition, because they seem to be all about and very negative and archetypal type of negative creatures, and how the archons might relate to the secret war. Okay, and I'll listen over the air. Thank you to both of you.
1: Take the deal with the devils first, Heidi.
9: Yeah, the deal with the devil. I mean, that is an old understanding among a lot of different people that are hoping to become something in anything. I think it's real. I think that a lot of people have fallen for that, and then people who have actually achieved what they wanted to encourage the next person because they think they're going to get extra bonus points for bringing the next person along, and then it's the next one. And what are we hearing more and more today? It's like how there's these secret ritualistic things going on in Hollywood and the music industry, and how everything is truly about that. And it's so disturbing. I don't think it's just a rumor. There's too many people that are admitting to this going on. So it's disturbing. So yeah, I do believe that's happening. And as far as the type of beings that you're talking about,
1: archons.
9: Yeah, the mythological beings. You know, I was told that there's a lot of titles and a lot of things that we attribute to the same notion of evil. And I was told whatever sits on the left side that, you know, vibes in a certain manner, they're all of the same cloth, you know, like this is just what they are. They could take on different forms and different names from different cultures and understandings. But if it feels negative, walks negative, and does negative things, it's evil. So I just throw it all underneath that same category in this secret war. So,
1: all right, next up, Adam's in Mississippi. Hello, Adam. Go ahead.
13: Hey, George. Hey, Heidi. Okay, you believe Freddy Krueger, Michael Myers, Jason Voorhees, and possibly Frankenstein is what could be based on what you're saying is the Hat Man?
9: I think there is an archetype that's being portrayed, and it's not like he just started showing up because I started talking about him. I honestly didn't know that he had prior to my talking about him, but I've heard many people who have told me, you know, he's been coming around here and, you know, for 40, 50 years, so that beats me. So I think that people that are, again, that are gifted, that are artistic minded, these things tend to show up to them. So the people who write these books, these movies and all that, definitely, I think that this presence, this thing that just never dies and is always coming at you, coming in your nightmares, Freddy Krueger, I mean, that is so clear. I did hear a rumor that the creator of that had experienced Hat Man or knew of Hat Man somehow. So I don't think it's a coincidence. I think it's definitely in line with what they probably were in touch with or experienced themselves.
1: First time caller Angel is with us in Olympia, Washington. Hello, Angel.
14: Hello. Hi, thank you guys for having my call.
1: Of course.
14: So, Heidi, what you're saying about the gray race and the Nordics and the reptilians, completely valid feeling. However, if you think about the fact, I don't know if you've heard of Tim Tactical. He's been on the show as a guest. What he says, and it just rings so true to me that I have to call and make this point. The gray species that we call the grays are actually a conscious species, conscious collective of a certain species that has made these little puppet bodies that we see as gray, quote-unquote, aliens. However, they sell them to other races because those bodies are so adjustable here on Earth. They're able to come down and, you know, weather the environment pretty much. And so not all of the grays are the same. You know, and reptilians also, from what they have communicated to some certain members of, you know, the following of Tim, I want to say, I don't know. We're just people who are looking for a bigger, better truth in a different way, mm-hmm. in a clearer way. And the reptilian, a certain race of reptilians have reached out and said, it's very offensive to them how, you know, the human race sees them as these ugly, evil creatures, because there are as many different reptilians as there are, even more, as there are species here on this earth. Mm-hmm. So, you know, and this particular group was saying that most of us are funny, you know, fun-loving, caring individuals. And so, you know, I wanted to bring that up since, you know, collective consciousness here on Earth is all affecting each and every one of us. We agree, in a sense, to how our reality is. We share that reality.
9: Oh, no, I hear you. I've met people that have said my grays are nice. You know, they've cracked jokes and, you know, things like that. But the thing is, if they've abused, you know, I've met positive reptilians. I mean, there are different types, but for the most part, they're not the good guys that are coming around.
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6: ABC News, I'm Dave Packer. The judge of the Lindsey Clancy case declaring a mistrial, the decision coming after 7 days of deliberations during which jurors said three times they couldn't reach a verdict on charges related to the killings of Clancy's three children. Former Kentucky Governor Matt Bevin appeared in court Friday for repeatedly failing to provide financial records in the child support case of his now adult son, Jonah. The attorney representing Jonah called on the court to put the former Republican Kentucky governor behind bars. Judge Angela Johnson agreed.
7: You have done nothing to show the court that you are willing to act in good faith, and I cannot reward that.
6: Sentencing Bevin to 60 days. President Trump announced Friday that he signed two executive orders concerning farmers and ranchers and confirmed that the U.S. was importing beef from Brazil, Argentina, and, quote, a couple of other places. Serena Williams and Venus Williams are out of the U.S. Open women's doubles after losing a match tiebreaker. This is ABC News. Police in Germany say they foiled a spate of possible sabotage plots this week against the power grid. ABC's Tom-Sophie Borridge reports.
8: This is at least the fourth such incident at different power stations across Germany this week in a spate of suspected sabotage plots. Now, after explosives were found at one of the sites Tuesday, a German official called it an attempt to short-circuit the power grid and disrupt the region's energy supply. That official saying there were two lines of inquiry, left-wing extremism or sabotage directed by a foreign state.
6: A European security official telling ABC News that Russia is now conducting a, quote, concerted campaign of plots on European soil. A scathing watchdog report released Friday on former Labor Secretary Lori Chavez de Remer claims that she created a toxic, intimidating work environment at the Labor Department. She resigned in April. Dave Packer, ABC News.
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0: protecting workers' rights, and taking on corporate interests, including his support for the Illinois Workers' Rights Amendment and the Worker Freedom of Speech Act. The Illinois Department of Public Health has confirmed an outbreak of measles in eastern Illinois. IDPH reported at least 4 cases of measles in Douglas County. Nearly 3,000 cases have been reported in the United States this year. Measles is highly contagious and caused by a virus. IDPH says measles was declared eliminated in the U.S. in 2000, but the number of cases increased as national immunization rates dropped. For more news, visit WMAY.com.
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3: Here's your updated News Channel 20 Storm Team forecast. An extreme heat warning continues until 7 p.m. tomorrow night. Lows level off around 76 overnight under clear skies. Southwesterly winds around 5 miles per hour. Bright sunshine expected. Saturday, high temperatures reach up to 101. I'm meteorologist Laura Lockwood on 97.7 and 970 WMAY, Springfield's News and Talk. Currently, it's 75 degrees.
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1: Open lines tonight on Coast to Coast, and as we begin most open lines with Ask George, Tom is here to explain what it is, and then Ask Me.
2: Well, you know, one of the great things about open lines, it's one of my favorites, and I know it's millions of people's favorite, is because you can really say anything you want, whatever's on your mind. So Ask George is something we came up with where, George, you can kind of say what's on your mind based on questions that people submit to you.
1: That's right.
2: So each open lines, we fire off like three of them at you. If you're ready, tell me.
1: I'm ready.
2: All righty. Michael in Connecticut. He says, people are acting stranger than ever lately. Why do you think this is?
1: There's something in the air, Tom. You're absolutely right about that. We've talked about that before. There is something around this planet that is making people...

0: people act whacked out much more than I've ever seen in a long, long time. People have always acted strange, but there's something going on. I don't know what it is, whether it's the devil or evil influence, but they're just acting strange.
1: You think it's boredom?
0: So no, they just like act weird? I don't think it's boredom. It's something else. Something making them mad, upset, mean. It's crazy.
1: It's definitely there. Let's go to Sheila in Texas. She wants to know your take on colors. How do we know all people see the same ones?
0: Well, we don't. For example, if you're blind, what does the color red look like to you if you've never seen it before? Or blue or green? I think colors have a lot to do with your eyesight, your vision, but what the mind perceives it to be.
1: Yeah, that's absolutely true, because you could say, what a pretty flower. Look at that yellow flower. And you might not see it as my yellow. Let's go to Corinne in Alabama. What language would you like to speak that you don't?
0: I speak a little Spanish. I speak a little Arabic. I speak a little English.
1: No, which one would you like to speak that you don't?
0: Well, I'm getting to that.
1: Oh, sorry about that. Go ahead.
0: Probably French.
1: Why?
0: Parlez-vous français? I think it's a classy language.
1: All right. Fair enough. Folks, that is Ask George. You can email your questions to askgeorge@coasttocoastam.com, and we just filter through them all the time. We just might ask yours on the air.
0: And when we come back, we begin open lines with you on Coast to Coast AM. 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
0: And welcome back to Coast, George Norrie with you, open line time, and let's go to the phone. Suzanne's with us in Minneapolis. Welcome to the program. You had a shooting out there, Suzanne. How's everybody else?
5: Yeah, I mean, I think it has to do with what you were talking about, how people are acting strange and things are weird. And I really think it has to do with the energy of the president that we have. We have kind of an angry president, and so we pick up on that energy.
0: Now, I think there's something bigger than that, too, Suzanne. I mean, we've had presidents up and down. There's something looming over the planet. I don't know what it is, but it's just some kind of evil. Don't you feel that?
5: Well, no, because I always think positive, and I just think it's a, I think that we're changing. You know, they always told me it's going to get worse before it gets better. And we're just going through the worst part, but I do think that things are going to get a lot better in the future.
0: You had a reading this week from one of our guests. How do you think it was?
5: Oh, where she said that I didn't have a sense of humor, or I didn't, I needed to have more of a humor.
0: Yeah, what did you think?
5: Well, I have a really good sense of humor, so I didn't agree with it, but I do think she knows what she's, you know, I thought she was good, but I just, you know, it's really hard to do readings on the air like that when you're, you know what I mean?
0: Well, and they, we don't give them a lot of time to do in-depth.
5: Exactly.
0: Because there's so many people that call in.
5: Exactly. I got the feeling she was really good. I just thought that she was rushed. And so, but no, I have a sense of humor, and I, you know, I'm using it in my writing. So.
0: All right. Tell me a joke.
5: What do you call a man with no arms and no legs?
0: What do you call that?
5: Bob.
0: Unbelievable. Thanks, Suzanne. I guess you do have a sense of humor. Mike in Denver, take it away, Michael.
6: George, so great to be with you tonight. How are you?
0: Good, Mike. Mike, have you heard from Cornelius at all?
6: I have not. It's been a few months, actually. I hope he's doing okay. Have you heard, has anyone heard from him recently at the show? Or
0: no, nothing. We did a wellness check with him with the Alexandria Police Department. I even called the police department, and they knew of him. They were at his house. He's okay physically. But they said something about he had phone issues.
6: Yeah.
0: But you would think that he would expect somehow to find a way to make a call to let us know he's okay.
6: Yeah, absolutely. Well, you know, he knows that, you know, we're always here for him. And if he ever needs help with getting a charger or getting his phone set up, I would certainly be willing, more than willing to send that out to him. And he always knows that he has friendship with me and you and everyone. So Cornelius, if you're listening, we love you, and you know my door is always open, of course. But yeah, it's strange, but I hope he's doing okay too, and I'll definitely try to call him after the show, George. But yeah, you know, I can't believe it is already Labor Day weekend. Can you believe that?
0: It's crazy times. And we're live Monday, by the way. Thanks for bringing that up, Mike.
6: Yeah, and I know that that's something you hold in such high regard, is, you know, being here for holidays for us. And it means a lot because, you know, actually kind of what I was going to bring up tonight about the Save AM Radio Act, you know, there's a lot of people out there that are isolated that don't really have a lot of form of community. And it's so interesting that you brought up, you know, talking about how, you know, people are so on edge and different. And, you know, I just think that it's such a lack of common courtesy these days. You know, people don't have common courtesy the way they used to, you know, even when I was growing up, or I'm sure when you were growing up in the 60s or 70s, George. And, you know, you think with all this technology, you know, it replaces that human communication, right? So whereas people would used to go out into the community and meet people and talk and have conversations, now they're staring at a phone. Now they're on a video game. Now they're on a social media app. And it takes away that human connection and that common courtesy. And I think it is a big issue. And I think it is a contributing factor, a systemic, you know, factor to why so many people, you know, are on edge and are acting strangely these days. And it seems like it's only getting worse, right? You have AI coming into the picture. You have so many other things at play. And it's going to be an interesting coming decade, I think. And I heard something the other day. It's like, you know, sometimes talking about how time goes by faster or slower, sometimes, you know, a decade feels like a day and a day can feel like a decade. And it just seems like time is going a lot faster lately. But hey, George, what I was going to bring up tonight about this Save AM Radio Act. So it's called, you've talked about it on the show before. It's called the AM Radio for Every Vehicle Act. And mm-hmm. Congress, so Congress is actually moving the AM Radio for Every Vehicle Act toward a House floor vote. So House Majority Leader Steve Scalise's scheduled consideration during the week of September 14th. Obviously, the AM Radio for Every Vehicle Act would require automakers to maintain AM radio access in new vehicles without charging consumers extra. And the scheduled vote represents a significant development for broadcasters that have spent years lobbying Congress for this. And, you know, the interesting thing about this, George, this is really a bipartisan effort because, you know, both Democrats and Republicans in Congress want this law to pass. They want, you know, AM radio to be instituted for people that are isolated, that don't have it. And also, I think the larger issue here is about saving AM radio, because you think if AM radio is eliminated from every new vehicle, that would cut the audience in half. AM radio would be severely diminished. And, you know, AM radio, as we know it, would be gone. And so this is, I think, a larger effort here for the people that don't want this bill to pass. They just want to get rid of AM radio. And that's kind of unfortunate because, you know, people say, well, AM radio is just old and we just need to get rid of it. But that's not true because it reaches people in emergencies. It covers the entire country for people, you know, older people that may be isolated, that don't have any other, you know, form of connection. I just think it's a really important vote coming up on September 14th. And yeah, I just wanted to kind of get your thoughts on that as well.
0: Well said, Michael. We're on some great AM stations that go all over the country. You're absolutely right. And we need to protect our AM radio. We need to protect FM. We need to protect radio in general. But AM is important. It's been a staple since the beginning of time, practically, and we need it. So, folks, do whatever you can to protect AM radio as well. Aaron in Tempe, Arizona is with us. Hello, Aaron.
7: Hey, George, thanks for taking my call tonight.
0: Sure thing. How you been?
7: Been all right. I wanted to talk about a few synchronicities that have been happening to me with along the path of me looking for a different type of work. And it's really cool how these things happen. And it's probably happened to you or maybe some other people out there. Well, not only did I get one of Josh P. Warren's, you know, newest wishing machines, and I attribute some of these things to that. I've never worked with one of those little things before, but
0: great gadget, isn't it?
7: It's really cool, and I'm a real intuitive and empathic person, and so I believe in good things happening to you, and things that happen from out of nowhere that show you that you're on the right path, right? So not only did I discover a new path to go to, you know, a new industry and job to get into out of, I would say I've had like six different interviews or hiring events to go to in
0: That's
7: the local
0: great.
7: Area.
0: That's super.
7: That's really cool. And it's most times, you know, things don't line up that much with, you know, anybody looking for something different to get into. But I found information and a clear path to get into the security industry, like unarmed work. And so in my area here, not only are those jobs all over the place and there's always demand for it and they pay really well, it gives me a chance to, you know, I have a whole path laid out before me and I'm going to go for it. And so,
0: what's your wish, Aaron? If you had that one wish to get that job, what would that be?
7: I would make it easy. I wouldn't be so strict, but I would have a broad wish of finding something that fits my needs and my wants in the most perfect way.
0: Which would be what? Which would be what? What kind of job?
7: Well, I'm leaning towards the security industry right now because that's something I haven't done before. And I've looked at the opportunities around town here and, you know, they're really abundant. I'm like, I could totally do something like that. So I'm going to go for it. And
0: all right, good for you. There's all kinds of security jobs out there where you could be a security guy in a building. or other things as well. Texted tweets. Tom, you have something for us?
1: Yeah, speaking of security, Jason in North Carolina wants to know why you think certain people commit crimes when they know consequences will be horrible once caught.
0: Because they have mental illness issues, they were raised bad, they just have no conscience. There's a lot of different reasons for that.
1: Yeah, those are all good reasons. I think I agree with those.
0: You know, it's also baffling to me that people who commit murders or mass shootings always end up getting killed themselves or committing suicide.
1: You know,
0: you would think that they would know this going in, but they don't care.
1: I'm going to tell you something. Crime is so... My dad was a cop in the 60s.
0: In L.A., right?
1: Yeah. And he grew to go on to be a sergeant. And he told me when I was really little, I remember him saying he never drew his gun. Like
0: in those days.
1: In those days. Yeah. That's like unheard of right now.
0: Nowadays, it's happening all the time.
1: Yeah. It's just insane.
0: He never had any close calls. Did he ever talk about them?
1: No. The closest call he had was after he was a policeman. He then went on to work for the Department of Water and Power, and he came across a guy who was riding a motorcycle, and he was riding where he wasn't supposed to, and there's a power line, decapitated him.
0: Oh, my God.
1: So that was probably the worst story that I heard
0: horrible.
1: From him. But
0: you know, I was talking a couple days ago with one of our guests about how I can't, Joseph Gallenberger, how I can't go past a homeless person without giving them money or stuff. You had a situation months ago.
1: You're going to bring that up.
0: We have to temper what you say, but this guy was a different homeless guy, right?
1: So when I get off to come to the studio, when I get off the freeway, I make this left, and there's always this homeless guy there, like the same guy. He's not there now, but it stopped.
0: With his shirt off. He's the guy with his shirt off, right?
1: Exactly. You've seen him, right? So one day I had come from somewhere and I had a brand new, it was hot, and I had a brand new glass of water, a cup of water I got from someplace that I did not touch. And so I made the left and traffic were waiting. I said, "Hey, dude," I said, "would you like the water? It's hot out here." So
0: and you really cared.
1: Of course I care. I can't stand seeing homeless people. So he looked at me, I swear to you, and he said, "Take that water and blank, blank, blank." And I said, "Why would I pour it blank, blank, blank? Why would I do that?" And the guy didn't have an answer for me. So, but it was so strange.
0: I still see that guy every once in a while.
1: It's strange. I don't understand. Maybe I do.
0: Once in a blue moon, you will come across somebody who is faking it as well.
1: Yeah. Yeah, that's true. In fact, was it Geraldo or no, it was John Stossel who he did a special years ago where he went on a corner and actually did that to see how much he could make.
0: I bet there's some people that give a lot.
1: Well, he made like $3,000.
0: I love it. All right, back to the calls. Let's go to Brian in Orlando, east of the Rockies. Hello there, Brian.
8: Hi, George. Thanks for taking my call. Hi, Tom. Thanks for getting me in. Hey, I just wanted to call because really, well, I do have a joke for you, but I want to promote my wife's Facebook page because I heard that you do that. And it's good contact information from me or for me because I had asked you before if the next time you were in L.A. and you run into Mel Gibson, if you could pass along my shroud information to him. I'd love for him to be able to portray it in his movie, The Resurrection, coming out in another year or two.
0: Interesting time. He doesn't see a lot of people publicly, but of course we would. But what's your Facebook URL?
8: Oh, it's Beyond the Pond Studios. My wife does watercolors, and they're so vibrant, you would be hard-pressed to think they were actually watercolors. But she's sold thousands around the world. Even like Little River Band has reached out to her to be able to use some of her seascapes, and she's got work from Africa. There's a lady out there that she contacts all the time. They swap books and things on a preserve out in Kenya, I think, and also in Australia. Some other upstart bands are reaching out to her to use her work for their album covers and stuff. So if you just take a peek, I know you'll love it. She does adorable work and some really amazing work, especially with the black light kind of thing.
0: Oh, cool. Now, what's that URL again?
8: Beyond the Pond Studios. It's on Facebook. And she does a Sunday night midnight show, kind of like a Kukla, Fran, and Ollie with Sherry Lewis. People that listen to Coast can get a little preview in before the show, because out here on the East Coast, you come on at 1 o'clock.
0: All right, that's the way to do it. We'll hopefully you have some people go to that site. We'll come back with more open lines in a moment on Coast to Coast AM.
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0: From the WDMAY newsroom, I'm Mike Widmacher. The Illinois Department of Public Health has confirmed an outbreak of measles in eastern Illinois. IDPH reported at least 4 cases of measles in Douglas County. Nearly 3,000 cases have been reported in the United States this year. Measles is highly contagious and caused by a virus. IDPH says measles was declared eliminated in the U.S. in 2000, but the number of cases increased as national immunization rates dropped. After nearly 5 years, the owner architect of the Capitol says statehouse renovations should be done this winter. Capital News Illinois reports construction on the north wing began at the end of 2021. The $350 million project is modernizing the building and making it more secure while keeping historical details. One of the biggest changes is replacement of the circle drive with a new main entrance that enhances security. While parts of the project, like the Senate chamber and an underground parking garage, are complete, everything was supposed to be wrapped up last year. Capitol architect Andrea Agert says finding structural components that no one knew about caused delays. Most of the work that still needs to be done is outside. Heavy rain this summer delayed construction by several weeks. Governor J.B. Pritzker has gotten another important endorsement in his attempt at a third term. The UAW, in a press release, announced that they have endorsed Pritzker in the Illinois governor's race. The release went on to say, quote, Governor Pritzker has a proven track record of standing with working people, protecting workers' rights, and taking on corporate interests, including his support of the Illinois Workers' Rights Amendment and the Worker Freedom of Speech Act. For more news, visit WMAY.com.
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2: Here's your updated News Channel 20 Storm Team forecast. And an extreme heat warning remains in effect. Clear skies overnight with a low of 75. Winds out of the southwest around 5 miles per hour. Bright sunshine expected. Saturday, highs level off around 101. A meteorologist, Laura Lockwood, a 97.7 and 970 WMAY, Springfield's News and Talk. 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
2: 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All those shows will pop right up for you. A lot of listening, a lot of fun.
1: Years ago, I was at a live event, and a lady came up to me and said, "You've got to help me get a date." And I went, "What?" And she said, "You have to help me get a date." And I said, I can't help you get a date." She said, "Yes, you can. Listen to me. I was on a date with a guy talking about Bigfoot, UFOs, ghosts. He got up and left. I need to meet somebody who understands me. Do a dating site that will do that." And it dawned on me I would do ParanormalDate.com, Tommy.
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4: Whether it's physical activity, obesity, diet, smoking, low on hormones, stress, sleep disorders, or your age can be supported by reducing inflammation and aiding the body to heal itself appropriately. 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
1: And welcome back to Open Lines. George Norrie with you. A little program note for you. We will be live on Labor Day night for you, as we are on most holidays, almost all holidays. We'll be live for you on Monday night, so just make sure that whatever you do, your relaxation, and men and women, workers of America and Canada, and wherever else you listen, tune in to Coast. We've got a great show for you. Let's go to first-time caller James in Palm Beach, Florida. Welcome to the show. Hi, James. James? Turn down your radio, my friend.
9: Yeah, it's on.
1: There you go. I'm going to have to let you go, kid. Let's go to Christina in Florida. Welcome to the show. Hi, Christina.
10: Hi, good evening, George. Can you hear me?
1: I sure can, loud and clear.
10: Excellent. Thank you for taking my call. I'm so excited to speak with you. Thank you so much. Can I just go and talk whatever I like to talk about?
1: Of course.
10: Okay, so tonight I called in because I would like to share with you something and with the listeners what I find the most important document about the extraterrestrial presence. And there is a little story goes with this, which began about more than three decades ago. And it's something like this. Three decades ago, a group of individuals from several different worlds gathered at a discrete locations in our solar system to observe the activities, the alien activities, what's going around on our planet. And from their hidden vantage point, as they were spying, they were able to determine the identity, organization, and intention of those who are interacting here on planet Earth. And this spying resulted in four books, which you probably heard about. It's called The Allies of Humanity. And The Allies of Humanity is nine individuals. This expedition, what they started, it began with four of them coming near the Earth to give their first briefings. And the aliens discovered them, and they had to blow their ship up and destroy themselves because they were coming from free races. And these aliens who are interfering in human affairs, they don't respect freedom. So these four individuals, rather than being captured, they blew themselves up. The five other individuals taken off, and they took at least 14 years before they come again. And when they came, in 24 hours, they were given their briefings to Marshall Summers. And this briefings, I think, is the most important document for humanity if we want to become a free and sovereign race in the universe. The briefings are detailing the four areas of activities, what the aliens are engaged in, how they're influencing humanity, manipulating peoples in position of power, religion, and commerce. They are establishing hidden establishments where, from where they can manipulate the mental environment. And also they are engaged in a long-term hybridization program, which has been actively going on at least for 30, 40 years.
1: Now, so, Christina, how did this information come to you?
10: Okay, so this came to me because I was born and raised in Hungary. And when I came on a vacation here in 1999, I went to the beach with my girlfriend to celebrate my birthday. And we saw a light and something happened. A couple hours later, we find ourselves on the beach. After that, I met an Air Force colonel who became my very good friend for 15 years. And he was in one of the highest position in the Air Force. And I learned many things from him. But after that, my family started to have interactions. I wouldn't call it interactions. I would call it intrusions into our lives from these beings. So it became really personal to me. You know, I really wanted to find out what's going on. So I set out to find the truth, and I looked into all kinds of information. And one day, I find the Allies of Humanity. And when I read it, I was like, oh, my God, what is going on here? I find the truth, and I really, truly worried about the future of humanity. So ever since, I'm trying to wake up people to realize what we are facing right now in the world. And, you know, people might think that this is a beneficial contact, but the first who are going to be reaching our shores are not going to be enlightened beings. They are resource explorers and economic collectives. They seeking resources. We are dealing with physical beings, and our planet Earth is a very valuable gem in the universe.
1: It sure is. It's one of the most valuable ones. We're going to move on with some other calls, Christina, but you're definitely a contactee to be sure. Let's go to John in Anaheim, California. Welcome to the show. Hey, John, go ahead.
11: Hey, how you doing? Hi. There's two things. I was on the Nikola Tesla show recently, and I had said I read a book called Prodigal Genius.
1: Yes.
11: But what I didn't say was I read that book in 1975, which is 51 years ago. I would like to see another show for 4 hours. We don't realize how important he was. We would still be basically in the dark, like the Dark Ages, even though Edison invented the light bulb. It didn't put out much light. It wasn't until Tesla came along with alternating current that we had a lot of bright lights, and we don't have enough gratitude to show to him. And I'd like to see a much longer show.
1: We might have a few more. 4 hours on one guy is too much, but 2 hours a couple times, we can do that. Text and tweets. Tom, what do we have? Tommy? Oh, nothing. Okay. All right. I thought you had it. Let's go to Mark in Ohio. Go ahead, Mark.
12: Hey, George. Me again. Your Navy colleague.
1: Hi, buddy.
12: Yeah, how you been doing? Anyway, George, real quick, just up front, have you ever had the physicist Gerald O'Neill on before?
1: I don't recall the name, Mark.
12: Yeah, he's a Princeton. Well, he may be retired now, George. He wrote a book, 2081, probably 10 years ago now. But anyway, the guy is on a par, I would say, with Max Tegmark and Brian Greene, guys like that.
1: They're way up there, yeah. Way up there.
12: Oh, yeah, yeah. He wrote that book in 20, Princeton, former Princeton. I said, anyway, George, the reason I was calling in, real quick, too, I wanted to mention this, how the universe works. A woman came up to me when I came out of a drugstore about 5 years ago now and wanted a couple of dollars for a dinner. And I gave her a $5 bill instead. And about a week later, that wasn't that long. I hit $20 on a lottery scratch off.
1: That happens all the time.
12: Yeah, yeah, right. Yeah, that sounds familiar, doesn't it, George? Anyway, George, the main reason I was calling in, I told Tom that it wouldn't surprise me, makes me wish I was offered a very intelligent job when I got in the Navy. I kind of wish I took it. I won't mention, you know, part of the alphabet soup, George. Yeah, but that's a long time ago. But anyway, I mentioned to Tom that it wouldn't surprise me if the FBI or the CIA is running a clandestine operation regarding these insidious entities. And wouldn't it be something if they were playing possum? If they know something, or certainly they're not even going to mention it. Nobody's going to know about it. You know, if they are running something, it's fascinating to contemplate that.
1: You never know what they're doing, to be sure. Tommy, now you got your text and tweet. There you are.
2: I am here. You ready?
1: Yep.
2: Misty in West Virginia. She'd like you to give us your memories of the rock music historian R. Gary Patterson. Great question.
1: R. Gary Patterson is greatly missed. He was a great historian. When we first had him on in the studio, he was one great guy. And then when we had him on our live stage show, he was even better. But he knew music, he knew individuals, and I miss the guy a lot, don't you?
2: Yeah, I do, and he really did know his music. Now, don't tell me, because I'm only partway through it, but Richard, I think, mentions him in his book a lot. Richard Serrett,
1: yeah. He does. That's right. And we had Richard on a few weeks ago talking about his book.
2: Yeah, I didn't listen to the show on purpose because I want to finish the book first.
1: It's a great book. Serrett's a good guy, isn't he?
2: He is a good guy. He had a lot of fun when he was here, too.
1: Yeah, he did. He came up to L.A. for 3 days, and back to Canada he goes, huh?
2: He brought his son. They're just sitting here having fun with us.
1: Super. We've got a great team, Tom, and you've put together a super group of people.
2: We all try, George, but if you're not around, I guess it doesn't matter, right?
1: I'm here.
2: Stay there.
1: Speaking of holidays, Labor Day.
2: Were we speaking of holidays?
1: Thanksgiving.
2: We'll be here.
1: Christmas Eve.
2: We'll be here.
1: Christmas night.
2: We'll be here.
1: January 31st.
2: We will be here.
1: January 1st.
2: We'll be here.
1: Yep. Yes, we will.
2: For everybody. So
1: live
2: everybody
1: shows,
2: can have
1: folks.
2: A good time. Nobody gets left out during the holidays.
1: No, let's go to Jeremy in North Dakota. Hello, Jeremy. Go ahead.
13: Hello, George. I have a great idea for an event for you.
1: What would that be?
13: The event would be a coast-to-coast cruise from New York to L.A. through the Caribbean and the Panama Canal, and then broadcasting your show every night of those either 14 or 21 day or nights on the trip. And then you could have guests or listeners to the show book cruises and meet them on the show and put them on the radio.
1: 14 days is a long time, Jeremy. Maybe 5 or 6, huh?
13: Well, maybe we could find one that short, but a 14-day or 21-day cruise would be awesome, broadcasting straight from the ship.
1: And how would you get there? What would the route be?
13: It would go from New York down the East Coast around Miami and then to the Caribbean and then through the Panama Canal and then up to L.A. It would be coast-to-coast trip, and it would match the name of the show.
1: How much would it cost people? What do you think?
13: I'm thinking it would run about $8,000.
1: A person?
13: Two people.
1: That's a lot of cash to outlay for a trip, but it's a good idea. Let's go to Don in Alberta, Canada. Speaking of Canada, hello, Donald. Go ahead.
14: Hi, George. Just a quick call. You said you wanted to learn to speak French. Canadian French and international French are not the same, just so you know, and just in case you decide to go down that rabbit hole. you had Lisa Doss on last night, and I was going to call it. Well, I called in late, swept in, I guess. But I was going to mention I used to run a computer software program that would measure your energy in real time. And I found a lot of people, she was talking about guardian angels, but a lot of people weren't the universal energy is trying to reach them, but it's not getting through. And so what I used to do is I used to give out CDs that had Hue on it. It's an ancient name for God, but you don't have to give out CDs anymore. You can just go on to the YouTube and look up Hue, Love Song to God. Either listen to it or actually sing it yourself like a mantra. But I couldn't believe with a day or two, these people would come back. They'd be doing trade fairs, and the whole energy of their body had changed. And they couldn't believe what, even they would comment, they couldn't believe what a difference it made. But all you're doing is you're opening yourself up to that universal energy to flow through your body. So anyway, just a suggestion for people, if you want to get your guardian angel, you want to hook up with the universe, trees, whatever the case may be, it's all out there. But quick comment on AM radio, they keep closing down stations. Like I know in the sticks or whatever you want to call it, we get like two AM radio stations and one FM out of Cold Lake where Tim is. And because I'm not far from Cold Lake, wouldn't mind to hook up with Tim one day. But anyway, is there any way that we could take the AM technology and bring it down to like through satellite or something like that? I don't know what the costs are for like government regulation regarding AM radio, but because a lot of times I listen to 10:30 or 15:30 out of Sacramento. At night you can pick them up, in the daytime of course you can't. So they ghost in and out, and they're kind of scratchy. But
1: well, I think that we got to continue to protect AM though directly, to be sure. 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
4: ABC News, I'm Dave Packer. The judge declaring a mistrial in the Lindsey Clancy murder case, this after the Massachusetts Supreme Court blocked a last-ditch effort from her attorney to remove a holdout juror. Clancy's lead attorney, Kevin Reddington, affirmed Clancy's prepared should the DA decide to move ahead with another trial.
5: Judge Sullivan is indicating that we're looking at sometime in the fall, and she'll be ready.
4: In Nepal, two men have been found alive 9 days after that catastrophic landslide devastated Nepal and Tibet. Rescuers pulled the man from a narrow hole in the ground, the flash flooding now known to have killed more than 1,200 people. The U.S. economy adding 162,000 jobs last month, far more than analysts had expected. A federal prosecutor in Texas announcing the arrest of two men, one a former Immigration Services officer, on charges in a multi-year scheme to receive illegal payments in exchange for expediting immigration applications. This is ABC News. A deadly confrontation on New York City's Brooklyn Bridge early Friday morning. Police cars swarm the landmark to find a man holding a knife on the suspension cables, threatening authorities. ABC's Matt Rivers reports.
6: NYPD officers confronting a man with a knife as he tightroped one of the bridge's main cables, threatening to jump. Those specially trained officers tethered to the bridge for safety, attempting to negotiate with the man.
7: They observed that the male was holding a knife, and he stated to them, "I want to die. I want you to kill me. I have a bomb."
6: After nearly an hour, the suspect appearing to charge toward police, knife pointed, officers opening fire, killing him.
4: The Department of Homeland Security Friday arrested 380 people in Springfield, Ohio. The city has a large population of Haitians who had temporary protected status, which expired last month. Homeland Security Secretary Mark Wayne Mullen did not explain how many of those arrested in Springfield had TPS. Dave Packer, ABC News.
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10: From the WMAY newsroom, I'm Mike Widmacher. An audit found several documentation lapses by the Department of Children and Family Services, including failures to provide evidence of routine health care for children in state custody. The agency was also failing to complete home safety checklists that identify possible risks and dangers in the child's home. Auditors also found the agency failed to provide documentation.

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3: Here's your updated News Channel 20 Storm Team forecast. And an extreme heat warning remains in effect. Clear skies overnight with a low of 75. Winds out of the southwest around 5 miles per hour. Bright sunshine expected. Saturday, highs level off around 101. I'm meteorologist Laura Lockwood on 97.7 and 970 WMAY, Springfield's News and Talk. 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
3: And welcome back to Open Lines. Oh, by the way, our Ghost to Ghost show will be on October 30th, Friday night. Halloween is on Saturday, but the Ghost show will be on Friday night. So Tom will be posting some stuff on our website to solicit ghost stories in another week or two. So make sure you're part of that. Let's go to Aaron in Fountain Valley, California. Welcome to the show. Hi, Aaron.
4: Hey, George. How are you been?
3: Okay, my friend. How are you?
4: Great. My question is, on Open Lines, what, George, could you provide us with in regards of any funny or interesting memories you have of working associating with Ian Punnett?
3: Oh, there was a great time with Ian. Go ahead with your aunt.
4: My aunt? Well, he's a great guy. He inspired me because he's a journalist guy, and they got the award for the Kansas City State Radio, the best in the country, the year that he passed away.
3: Ian Punnett was a superb guy, great individual, and I thought the world of him. There was one night he used to do crossover promos on the show, and Tom put him on, and I went to him, and... He either wasn't ready or he was sleeping by the time I got to him. And we put him on, and it's on YouTube now. And he was slurring his words and blurring and things like that. It was hilarious the way he did it. But he was one heck of a guy, and he was just so important to all of us. But that's one of many memories of Ian Punnett, Aaron. John in Wisconsin, take it away. Hi, John.
5: Hi, George. Two brief comments, please. First,
3: sure.
5: In my opinion, the anger issue in our country has nothing to do with our political leaders. Things elevated way beyond our current administration. I do not have the answer. However, something is going on that we do not yet understand. My final comment is on Cornelius. Mike from Denver mentioned Cornelius in the first segment. Cornelius and I have spoken to each other weekly over the last 3 or 4 years, sometimes multiple times per week. In mid-October, my girlfriend and I will be in New Orleans. We plan to go 2 hours north where Cornelius lives and visit with him. 3 weeks ago, his phone no longer worked. And I'm thankful for the wellness check that you and the good listeners did, but it's a complete mystery to me why Cornelius has not called in, why we have not heard from him, and I just don't know what's going on. It's unsettling. So I just want to say, Cornelius, if you're listening, I hope you're well, and I hope we can hear from you soon. My girlfriend Deb and I would love to visit you when we're in Louisiana, and hope to hear from you soon. And, George, thank you for taking my call.
3: Well, let me ask you this, though, John. Do you think his phone was clipped because of non-payment or something like that?
5: Well, if it was, George, you know, he had 3 weeks to get even a phone at Walmart or something. It's just a mystery. It has to be far beyond that. Yes, obviously his phone was disconnected, perhaps for non-payment. However, you can get another phone the next day at any store. The mystery is why we have not heard from him and why for 3 weeks he's just off the radar screen. It's unsettling, George.
3: From a guy who called every night.
5: Yeah, it's just unsettling, and I almost think maybe another wellness check might be in order, and at least the authorities or whoever does the wellness check could ask him, could you please tell us why we're not hearing from you? Your friends at Coast to Coast miss you. but more importantly, we're concerned.
3: They must have gotten a lot of phone calls at the Alexandria Police Department because they sounded a little miffed when I called. It was almost like I was the 50th guy or something like that.
5: Well, he's well known there. He's been transparent before about the challenges he's had with the local authorities there. And so he's well known. But it's just unusual for a regular participant on Coast to Coast who calls more than I do, and I call all the time. It's just very unsettling that we haven't heard from him, and I just hope he's well, George.
3: You would think he would even borrow a phone from a friend.
5: Even that. So there's some mystery going on that we don't understand, and I just think we need some type of answer as to what is going on. To your point, he could borrow anybody's phone. He could go get a flip phone. I mean, there's something else going on that we do not know. And if I didn't care about Cornelius and you didn't care and the listeners didn't care, it wouldn't be half as unsettling as it is.
3: You got that right. If anybody's a neighbor of Cornelius in Alexandria, Louisiana, call us and let us know what's going on. But again, the police department said he was okay. That's their word. Let's go to Mike in Fairbanks, Alaska. Hey, Mike, go ahead.
6: Oh, hello, Mr. Norrie. Klondike Mike here, north of the Rockies. Thank you for logging me in again, George.
3: Always a pleasure, my friend.
6: Yes, sir. And I'd like to get a shout-out, if it's okay, to my brother down in Australia.
3: Sure.
6: And, hi, big little brother. He's my little brother, but he's like a foot taller than me. Hello there, little big brother and Barbara down in Australia. Enjoy your long-term vacation down there. They're down there for 6 months, George.
3: That's a long poke.
6: Yeah, they're on a mining tour. Anyway, I think Corny's all right. He might have won the lotto, George, and I think he might be on an island in the Caribbean down in the Gulf of America.
3: I wish, but I don't think he is. I think he's hyed up in his house.
6: Well, that's true. George, I was thinking, too, you know, people get burnt out, and they kind of want to back off a little bit, do a reset, and freshen up their mind. He might be doing that. Corny's one of the best. So, and it's good to hear from John again, too, man. I really like John. But, George, I got a couple of short stories here. Tommy was talking, you guys were talking about the homeless here in L.A. As you probably heard me before, I worked above the hills many years in L.A. About 20 years ago, I was on my way home on La Cienega, and it ends at Hawthorne Boulevard there. On El Segundo Boulevard in Hawthorne.
3: Mm-hmm.
6: And so I'm coming up there, and it's a shortcut to take with a 405 jammed. So I'm coming to the end there, and I got to make a left and to go to Lawndale back home, or make a right, you go to the beach. But anyway, I'm sitting there. There's two cars in front of me, and that intersection, when you're waiting, there's like two turning lanes to the left and three to the right on one side, and there's four on the other side, and there's an island there. And there was a homeless guy there, and I was three cars back, and that was it, the only people in the intersection. And he was wearing like a carpet coat, and he was tall, and a very dark tan Caucasian guy. And he had a sign out, and I can't remember what the sign said. So I reach in the console. I'm like you, George. I cannot pass a homeless person. If they look worthy, if I have money, I'm going to give it to them. So I gave him $5, and the light turned green. He kind of turned around and said, thank you, God bless you, and he walked forward. And so as the cars in front of me made a left and went under the 405, I said, Green, you're a cheapskate. Turn a U-turn. Give a U-turn there and go give that man $20. So I made a U-turn, and I turned around and looked to see where he was. He was gone. Absolutely disappeared, and there is no way that he could have made it across five lanes one way, four lanes the other way, where there's a fence going up to the freeway on one side and a fence protecting the residential homes on the other side. I said, where did he go? So I went up to the next intersection, which is the on-ramp to the 405, and I made a quick U-turn there and came back. He was gone, George. I couldn't find that man anywhere. So that's a story I tried to tell that story three or four times on the show, but didn't have time. But I have another one here. I'm down, Mary and I, my wife, were down visiting my son in Montana, and it's about midnight, and the moon's out. And my son's garden, just fantastic, giant sunflower plants. And this, he feeds the sparrows and massively, I mean, he feeds the sparrows a lot. Anyway, I was looking out the office window sitting. I think I might have been listening to you, George. And I said, thank you, Lord Jesus, for the sparrows on this planet. I love the sparrows so much, God. And I was looking out the window at one of my son's sunflower plant, the head on it, you know, the big yellow head. And there's not a bit of wind anywhere. There's no birds out, nothing. This sunflower plant, the head on it, started bouncing up and down, yes. Like shaking its head, yes. And George, it did it for 1 minute. It would not stop. I mean, I was absolutely flabbergasted. I said, thank you, Jesus, for the sign. This is one of the greatest signs I've ever gotten from you, Lord. But anyway, that's a story there, George. And I wanted to ask you a question, George.
3: Sure, go ahead.
6: Can we, by the way, iridescent bulbs are back, you guys. Can we, George, legally bring down a drone if it's threatening? Can we get a net gun? Is a net gun the next hot item to help us survive the oncoming drone onslaught because nobody reads the Ten Commandments anymore? They're too lazy. My brother challenged me many years ago to memorize the Ten Commandments, and I wish everybody on the planet would memorize the Ten Commandments. This world would be a better place. But, George, what do you think about the drone? Because they're terrifying. Can you imagine a drone coming at you and just watching you, you know, invading your privacy? Sorry, there goes my sign.
3: And one day we're going to have drones smashing into each other. They're everywhere. But I don't know what the legality is of being able to knock down a drone. I don't know. Texan tweets, Tom, what do you have?
7: George, Clyde in Ohio wants to know, if it was your choice, who would get the next star on the Hollywood Walk of Fame?
3: Who would get the next star on the Hollywood Walk of Fame that does not have one now?
7: Yes.
3: Good question. Because I don't know. How many do they have out there?
7: Oh, I don't know. You blocks. They have blocks of them. You can walk for blocks. So, you know.
3: Does it have to be somebody related to Hollywood, or could it be anybody? What do you think?
7: I think, well, somebody who's famous, who's accomplished something.
3: How about the memory of Art Bell?
7: Art Bell could, sure. They could give him a star.
3: I mean, he was in a few films too, wasn't he?
7: Are you saying that would be your next choice?
3: Yeah, I would give it to him.
7: All right, very
3: posthumously.
7: Cool. You want to know something pretty cool?
3: What's that?
7: On Tuesday, I think it's Tuesday the 8th, they are restoring one of your favorite people's stars for the 60th anniversary of Star Trek.
3: Really?
7: Yeah, Gene Roddenberry.
3: That's cool.
7: Yeah, thinking of popping down there. It's going to be neat.
3: That is super. I love that. So when are you going to start soliciting ghost stories for Ghost to Ghost?
7: Where are we? September? Oh, about 2 weeks, 3 weeks from now.
3: Okay, cool. Website?
7: Website. And here. Right. And on the air.
3: Let's go to Jay in New Orleans. Welcome to the show. Hi, Jay.
8: George, how y'all doing? I sure want to thank you for helping me when I need you.
3: And always, Jay, always.
8: I definitely appreciate y'all being there. Definitely.
3: Excellent. Thank you, sir. What's up?
8: Not too much. I'm just trying to get better from the COVID that y'all gave me some information on. I'm slowly getting better, thanks to y'all. So I sure appreciate y'all.
3: Okay, thank you, Jay. Appreciate you. Sherry in Texas, take it away. Hi, Sherry.
9: Hi, George. Listen, there's something that bothered me that I wanted you to know about. You
3: sure.
9: Had a guest, yeah, that made a mistake. He said that Elvis Presley was a drug addict and that Vernon and his wife were his parents, and that just wasn't true. And I thought, I want to clear the air on that. Okay, because it's not true. And he made a mistake. That's it.
3: Well, what do you mean? What part wasn't true, in your opinion?
9: Well, Vernon and his wife aren't Elvis's parents.
3: Who were my Elvis's friends?
9: My Aunt Louise is his mother, and my uncle Sam Lee Presley Sr. is his dad.
3: No, that's never been publicized, has it?
9: I had it on your show, on a podcast, I think. Yeah, we talked about it.
3: No, I mean, on a national level, the media has never, ever said that, have they?
9: Well, I saw it on TV. They had a thing about Elvis Presley on TV. I think it was on, I don't know what station it was on. I think it was on I don't know. Something to do with, I think it was on, what is that show?
3: How come Elvis never recognized them as his parents? Because he always was with Vernon and his so-called mother.
9: Well, they flashed on the screen for just a second, so people couldn't really see it. And I recognized my Aunt Louise in this picture. I'd do anything if I had that photograph. But they wanted people to believe that he was a drug addict on TV. I think it was on Channel 18. But it just showed it for a second. They just didn't want people to know who his real parents were, I guess. I don't know. But I did see my Aunt Louise, and they just flashed it for a second. And I thought of calling in, but I thought, no, they were advertising Elvis, and they were making him look really bad and everything. And I cried my eyes out afterwards, you know.
3: That's interesting information, to be sure, and something I really never even knew. That's if it's true. Gary in Seattle, Washington, first time caller. Hi, Gary.
10: Hi. Excuse me. I'm first time caller.
3: Thank you, sir.
10: Yes. It's really a great thing to be here to talk with the Coast family. I've got some incredible things to make note of. First, we've got the situation with the people that were looking at the idea of things to engage in with work.
3: Mm-hmm.
10: Remember, just a few nights back, we had Vernon Mahabal.
3: Yep.
10: And he told us that the soul is connected to, you know, that information. So if they really wanted to be there with it for without having any question about, you know, yeah, this is the thing to do, then, you know, they'd go to him for a reading. I would like to still have that done for myself. I was in a situation when I was growing up where I was in an orphanage. That's been outlawed. We had another institution that I was in for being incorrigible. You know, I didn't want to go along with the program.
3: How old were you, Gary, at the time?
10: That time, was it 16 to 18, I think? 19, I engaged in the Marine Corps, and I was honorably discharged.
3: Thank you for your service.
10: Semper Fi, yeah. I stayed stateside, I was glad I could be there, you know, to make that that choice of something to do with my life. More recently, we've got somebody, you know, the Coast family looks at the idea of mediums. We have one that has been engaged with that for, I guess, millions of years.
3: Mediums are fantastic, and one of the best, James Van Praagh, to be sure. We're going to come back in a moment on Coast to Coast and talk about haunted prisons. Don't go away.
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0: From the WDMAY newsroom, I'm Mike Widenmacher. The Illinois Department of Public Health has confirmed an outbreak of measles in eastern Illinois. IDPH reported at least 4 cases of measles in Douglas County. Nearly 3,000 cases have been reported in the United States this year. Measles is highly contagious and caused by a virus. IDPH says measles was declared eliminated in the U.S. in 2000, but the number of cases increased as national immunization rates dropped. After nearly 5 years, the owner architect of the Capitol says statehouse renovations should be done this winter. Capitol News Illinois reports construction on the north wing began at the end of 2021. The $350 million project is modernizing the building and making it more secure while keeping historical details. One of the biggest changes is replacement of the circle drive with a new main entrance that enhances security. While parts of the project, like the Senate chamber and an underground parking garage, are complete, everything was supposed to be wrapped up last year. Capitol architect Andrea Agert says finding structural components that no one knew about caused delays. Most of the work that still needs to be done is outside. Heavy rain this summer delayed construction by several weeks. Governor J.B. Pritzker has gotten another important endorsement and has attempted a third term. The UAW, in a press release, announced that they have endorsed Pritzker in the Illinois governor's race. The release went on to say, quote, Governor Pritzker has a proven track record of standing with working people, protecting workers' rights, and taking on corporate interests, including his support of the Illinois Workers' Rights Amendment and the Worker Freedom of Speech Act. For more news, visit WMAY.com.
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2: 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And an extreme heat warning remains in effect. Lows dip down to about 75 overnight under clear skies. Winds out of the southwest around 5 miles per hour. Ample sunshine expected. Saturday, daytime highs approaching 101. I'm meteorologist Laura Lockwood. On 97.7 and 970 WMAY, Springfield's News and Talk. 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
1: A while back, I spoke to ghost hunters Ross Allison and David Weatherly about haunted prisons in America, and one of my first questions I had to ask them was, how in the world did they choose that topic?
10: I blame Ross.
1: Uh-huh. Your fault, Ross. You did it.
10: It is. Let me tell you, George, this was not a pleasant topic. You know, we've done several of these books so far, and most of them have been, we've really enjoyed researching the ghost stories. A lot of times we get to write about places we've investigated. Sometimes both of us have investigated. And, you know, we came around to, it's always tough to pick which topic to do next. And we've tried to intersperse ones that are less common, like haunted toys, with things that are, of course, more popular. And haunted prisons, honestly, it was a no-brainer from the beginning when we started talking about the series. But when we got down to really working on the book, it was tough to narrow the list down because there are just so many. And we initially started off with a list of that covered prisons, penitentiaries, and jails. And, you know, we quickly realized that we had to pare that down or we were going to have this massive tome, you know.
1: Oh, my God, yeah.
10: Ones we had on the list. So we ended up, this one, it's called Haunted Prisons, but it covers prisons and penitentiaries. Basically the worst of the worst.
1: How many would you say are included in the book?
10: Are we somewhere around 30, Ross? I think.
11: I think 30. Yeah.
10: And that's, as I said, that's penitentiaries and prisons. And really, we ended up with, I think, the worst of the worst, honestly. None of these places are pleasant to begin with. But what we found is that we covered a lot of the well-known sites, of course, like Alcatraz and so forth. But then other locations that you don't commonly hear about, but that are equally as disturbing and haunted.
1: I've had a list over my career of some of these haunted places. Let me just throw them out and tell me if you went to some of these places. You ready?
10: Yeah.
1: Eastern State Penitentiary in Philadelphia.
11: Yep. I was one of the first teams to investigate that place.
1: As you mentioned, Alcatraz.
10: Yes.
11: Yep.
1: Ohio State Reformatory.
11: Yep.
10: Yeah.
1: Man, you're hitting all the big ones. Ohio Penitentiary.
10: Yep. Ross did that one. I haven't done that one.
1: Maxwell Street Police Station in Chicago.
10: I've been there. I haven't investigated it.
1: Lake County Jail in Indiana.
10: Yeah,
11: it's on my list.
1: My gosh. One in Council Bluffs, Iowa. I can't even pronounce the name. Potawatomi or something like that.
11: Yeah, I haven't heard of that one.
10: Yeah.
1: That's
10: no, haven't done that one.
1: West Virginia Penitentiary.
10: Yes.
11: Oh, yes.
1: Wyoming Territorial Prison.
11: I might
1: be giving you some new leads. And the Missouri State Penitentiary in Jefferson City, Missouri.
10: Yes.
1: Okay, well, we got a lot of ground to cover then with all these places. What makes these prisons haunted? Have inmates died there? Is that what happened?
11: Well, there's all kinds of different reasons, you know. There's a situation where I've always brought up the fact that you have to understand that prison life becomes some of these men's full-time life.
1: Mm-hmm.
11: Even when they have the opportunity to get parole, they will do all kinds of things to mess it up because they don't know what life is or can't survive outside of prison. And so this has been their life cycle. And so I think even after death, there's that needing to remain in this territory that you understand that even for some, they have control over.
1: Remember the movie Shawshank Redemption?
11: Oh, yeah.
1: Close to the end, they let Brooks out, and the poor guy didn't know what to do with himself. They put him in a little tiny apartment, and I think he hung himself, and he, you know, scratched up there in the top. Brooks was there or something like, was here or something like that, but These folks get attached to these prisons. They're fed every day. They have a bed, and they don't have to really worry about anything.
11: Yeah, and then for some too, they become a mob boss in the prison.
1: Right.
11: So this is where you have your power, and sometimes even after death, they want to hold on to that power.
1: Were some of these places that somebody died there from electric chairs or some form of a death penalty?
11: Oh, yeah.
10: Absolutely.
11: You've got the death penalty, but you also have murder, you know?
1: Oh, yeah, that's true.
11: Guys are just killed by other inmates.
1: What did you find? Go ahead.
10: You have to think of some other factors too, George. We're talking about why these places are so haunted. You're looking at locations that are, you know, contained emotion. You talk about these people that some of which have lived out the rest of their lives behind these walls. And in a lot of these older prisons, they were constructed of limestone. Now, you mentioned Missouri Penitentiary, and that one was built from limestone. There's a theory in the paranormal that limestone is something that is conducive to creating paranormal activity. And we could, you know, go into the possibility of the stone tape theory, that limestone records traumatic events, emotional energies, basically creates a recording of a ghost. So, you know, as Ross said, when you're looking at a institution that becomes a way of life for many of these people, and it really is sort of a subculture. I mean, they develop their own language, their own structure of control, you know, amongst the prisoners and the guards. And it's sort of bizarre when you delve into this and start understanding that, you know, behind those walls really is a different world.
1: Did you feel, in any of these places you both were at, did you feel tension or being scared or anything unusual there?
10: Well, they're disturbing places for sure. You know, a lot of these prisons, West Virginia, the Moundsville Pen is a good example. I mean, that place, first of all, from the outside, it's imposing. You know, it looks like a castle. But once you're inside, you feel this tension in the air that is from pretty much the moment you walk through the gate and inside the place. And obviously there are areas that it's more concentrated and more tense. But I think a lot of these locations, yes, once you're behind those walls, you feel the difference. You feel like you're in a very different place. And for me, you know, it feels like a place that, you know, you just don't belong and you're not wanted by whatever's there.
1: How did it feel leaving these spots?
12: Well, I have to say for me, you know, just recently after writing about Brushy Mountain Prison, and I was just there a few days ago, there is that intense negativity in the air, and you can feel it, especially now knowing more details about this prison. That energy just is more intensified. And so there is this element where you're kind of glad to escape and get back to the real world, just thinking about some of the horrible things that happened in these prisons. Because, like, you know, David said, this is the worst of the worst. And even for Brushy Mountain Prison, that was indeed the worst of the worst. This is the prison that took all the prisoners that the other prisons couldn't handle.
1: Have the guards talked about these spirits and ghosts and these hauntings?
12: Oh, yeah.
10: Oh, absolutely.
12: We've had quite a few interviews with a lot of the guards that have had their own personal experiences, and we include that in the book.
1: That's got to be unnerving for them to work there and, you know, be alone and something like that happens.
12: And it's also, too, not, you know, just talking about the hauntings in some of these prisons. You're talking about guards that experience some of the worst situations that have happened in these prisons, that have lived to tell about, you know, being imprisoned themselves during raids.
1: Was this an easy book or a difficult book to put together and research?
10: It was difficult. It was difficult in the sense that, you know, people always ask me what if I'm afraid of anything when it comes to the paranormal because of a lot of the things I've investigated and written about. And, you know, my answer to that is always, you know, what I find frightening or disturbing is what humans can do to other humans. And when you delve into this topic area, you know, we had to research the history of these places and, you know, in many cases learn about at least some of the criminals that were behind bars there. And it's disturbing material. It honestly is.
12: I do have to say that, you know, while we were working on this book, there were many late night calls to one another just having to, you know, vent a lot of this horrible things that we just learned about these prisons.
1: Oh, my God.
12: It was just, like, gut-wrenching. Right.
1: Were you concerned that you were going to bring any of this home with you in terms of these spirits?
10: I was. I always take personal precautions, when I go to these places, and I've never had an issue with that.
11: And I think for me, whenever I go into any place and do an investigation, it's all about carrying a level of respect. So I'm not one of those ghost hunters that likes to go in and taunt the spirits and provoke them. I just go in and offer them an opportunity to hopefully, speak if they wish to speak. So I think by carrying that level of respect, I'm not putting myself in a situation where something would probably want to follow me home because they're angry at me for whatever reason.
1: And we talked about the prison guards sensing this and seeing things. What about the other inmates? Did they pick up on these things?
10: Oh, sure. They're former inmates who, still talk about the locations they were confined in being haunted. And it's interesting, because you guys were talking earlier about this concept that a lot of times prisoners, it becomes their way of life and they can't really let go even after they're freed. And what's kind of fascinating is that there are a surprising number of former prison guards who are still attached to the site in some way. You go to some of these locations, which of course are now historic locations and offer tours and so forth, and very frequently you will find people who were former prisoners and prison guards now conducting tours at the site or running a museum, at the site. And that's kind of strange because I think in a sense there's a part of them that they haven't completely let it go. Maybe just because it was their life for so long, working in that prison as a guard. But it makes you wonder exactly what kind of attachments these types of locations create for people.
1: We've got a lot of prisoners that listen to our show. They're probably all going, oh, my gosh, I wonder if this place I'm in is haunted. Because most of these ghosts had lived very evil lives, I mean, they did horrible things to get in prison in the first place, were these spirits evil or mean? Did they do mean things?
11: Well, I think... we talk about these people that have done horrible things. And yeah, there is that mentality that they can get away with whatever they want to get away with now that they're on the other side, per se. So now you're dealing with a situation where, yeah, I think there's a lot of times that these entities have been known to attack people to this day. There's been quite a few attacks, scratches, being pushed, being bitten by things that you just can't explain.
1: We're with Ross Allison and David Weatherly. Their websites are linked up at coasttocoastam.com, and we're talking about their latest book called Haunted Prisons. But they've written a number of other books together, including Haunted Toys that came out in 2017. There was a one called Haunted Ships and Lighthouses that came out in 2018. Haunted Churches came out in 2020. And the Paranormal Files came out in 2019. Pretty prolific, you folks. Pretty prolific indeed. Ross?
10: Don't try.
11: No, sorry. It's been an amazing adventure working with David. One of the things that I've always been pursuing is trying, as he had said, get these stories published because, once we're gone and a lot of these teams are gone, the stories are gone as well. So publishing is forever. But I also really treasure our friendship and the fact that we both have no problem debunking a lot of these stories as well. If there's in our research, we'll come across a lot of these stories that are just fabricated just for the tale of a tale.
1: So you just don't accept every story you hear.
11: No. We'll proudly put it in the book and put the facts straight.
1: Well, that's pretty good. And when we come back after the break, I want to talk about some of these prisons and some of the things you experienced and what's been going on there. Some of the prisons are shut down, aren't they, David?
10: Oh, yeah, a lot of them are shut down. There are still a few that are active facilities that are haunted. Probably the most famous example of that would be Folsom Prison

For Dan Galante, Tom Danheiser, Sue Trikas, Lex Lonehood, Sean Latasseur, Alec Fernandez, Tim Banal, Mary Berry, George Knapp, Richard Serrett, and Lisa Garr, I'm George Norrie, somewhere out there on Coast to Coast AM. We'll see you on our next edition. Until then, be safe, everyone.

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5: ABC News, I'm Dave Packer. The judge of the Lindsey Clancy case declaring a mistrial, the decision coming after 7 days of deliberations during which jurors said three times they couldn't reach a verdict on charges related to the killings of Clancy's three children. Former Kentucky Governor Matt Bevin appeared in court Friday for repeatedly failing to provide financial records in the child support case of his now adult son, Jonah. The attorney representing Jonah called on the court to put the former Republican Kentucky governor behind bars. Judge Angela Johnson agreed.
6: You have done nothing to show the court that you are willing to act in good faith, and I cannot reward that.
5: Sentencing Bevin to 60 days. President Trump announced Friday that he signed two executive orders concerning farmers and ranchers and confirmed that the U.S. was importing beef from Brazil, Argentina, and, quote, a couple of other places. Serena Williams and Venus Williams are out of the U.S. Open women's doubles after losing a match tiebreaker. This is ABC News. Police in Germany say they foiled a spate of possible sabotage plots this week against the power grid. ABC's Tom-Sophie Borridge reports.
7: This is at least the fourth such incident at different power stations across Germany this week in a spate of suspected sabotage plots. Now, after explosives were found at one of the sites Tuesday, a German official called it an attempt to short-circuit the power grid and disrupt the region's energy supply. That official saying there were two lines of inquiry, left-wing extremism or sabotage directed by a foreign state.
5: A European security official telling ABC News that Russia is now conducting a, quote, concerted campaign of plots on European soil. A scathing watchdog report released Friday on former Labor Secretary Lori Chavez de Remer claims that she created a toxic, intimidating work environment at the Labor Department. She resigned in April. Dave Packer, ABC News.
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10: From the WMAY newsroom, I'm Mike Windmacher. Governor J.B. Pritzker has gotten another important endorsement in his attempt at a third term. The UAW, in a press release, announced that they've endorsed Pritzker in the Illinois governor's race. The release went on to say, quote, "Governor Pritzker has a proven track record of standing with working people, protecting workers' rights, and taking on corporate interests, including his support for the Illinois Workers' Rights Amendment and the Worker Freedom of Speech Act." The Illinois Department of Public Health has confirmed an outbreak of measles in eastern Illinois. IDPH reported at least 4 cases of measles in Douglas County. Nearly 3,000 cases have been reported in the United States this year. Measles is highly contagious and caused by a virus. IDPH says measles was declared eliminated in the U.S. in 2000, but the number of cases increased as national immunization rates dropped. For more news, visit

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1: 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And an extreme heat warning remains in effect. Lows dip down to about 75 overnight under clear skies. Winds out of the southwest around 5 miles per hour. Ample sunshine expected. Saturday, daytime highs approaching 101. I'm meteorologist Laura Lockwood on 97.7 and 970 WMAY, Springfield's News and Talk. 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

0: from the heartland of America and the gateway to the West. Good morning, good evening, wherever you may be across the nation, around the world. I'm George Norrie, and this is Coast to Coast AM. Later tonight, those open lines, and then a glance at haunted prisons. Here's what's happening. An already strong El Nino is fueling a busy tropical season for the eastern and central Pacific. A new hurricane threat is emerging for Hawaii, while rounds of tropical moisture are forecast to take aim at the southwestern United States, including California. So far this year, there have been 15 tropical depressions and storms in the eastern and central Pacific, including 5 hurricanes. My gosh. The Israeli military said it has established operational control of a strategic ridge in southern Lebanon following an offensive against Hezbollah positions. Meanwhile, Treasury Secretary Scott Bessent welcomed the European Union's decision to join what he called Operation Economic Outcast, describing it as a significant step in increasing financial pressure on Iran. With more on today's activities, Tom Danheiser.
1: Well, taking a look at the latest, Israeli forces have captured a senior Hamas security chief in Gaza while expanding military operations against Hezbollah in southern Lebanon. According to the Times of Israel, the military has confirmed the arrest of Mohammed Mahmoud Mashad Akadi, a key Hamas eternal security chief who is currently cooperating with interrogators. Ground operations and targeted strikes continue inside Gaza amidst intense political debate over upcoming elections. Meanwhile, U.S. President Donald Trump thanked the European nation for throwing their weight behind Operation Economic Outcast. The EU has officially joined in, saying it could support further economic measures against Tehran, while making clear that diplomatic efforts and de-escalation must continue alongside the pressure. And a U.S. official has confirmed that no military facilities in the Middle East where Americans are based were impacted after Iran claimed it targeted U.S. forces in Kuwait and the United Arab Emirates for retaliation of U.S. strikes. George?
0: Thank you, Tom. The August jobs report shows that the U.S. economy added 162,000 jobs in August of this year, while the unemployment rate remained unchanged. People often commit harmful or destructive acts frequently labeled as evil due to a combination of psychological vulnerabilities, situational pressures, and the pursuit of power or self-preservation rather than being purely bad. Let's check in with Heidi Hollis. Heidi, what do you think of evil anyways?
2: Hey there, George. You know, psychology, they love to break down evil into those three categories, like you mentioned, like there's fragile ego and narcissism where people try to make themselves

0: Bells feel important. There's trauma and abuse where people who were abused become abusers because they have like a warped sense of empathy. And then there's people that just have a low sense of empathy. I mean, that's a person who just doesn't have it in them to really care that much about how another person feels. But not to slam psychology, George, because they have given lots of answers to explain like the human condition and everything. But I'm going to stray a little bit from the whole psychological approach and put that aside this time because I feel sometimes things are just evil. And some people who get guided by dark things are evil. And I'm not going to say I'm a doctor or anything like that, but when science felt it had to answer, when so many people reported shadow people, science tagged it all as just being sleep paralysis. Even if it wore a hat, a trench coat, or called itself the devil and had glowing red eyes, where thousands, perhaps millions of people have reported it, it's just all sleep paralysis. I just don't think so. I think it's evil. We can't wrap our minds around evil so easily, and all we know is that most of us who are in our right minds don't like it. So, and if we do wrong or negative things, most of us at least strive to do better. So people around us feel more comfortable and maybe want to stick around with us. It's kind of like that song "Beautiful Things" by Benson Boone. Like we know we should worry when we have something good because bad things can be right around the corner. And you know, Dolly Parton's song "Jolene." I mean, she was worried about her good man in her life going wrong. You know, I had to do a little nod to Dolly. We all love Dolly and miss her already. Is evil in the eye of the beholder, or is evil just known to be lurking, waiting for its chance? Like, how do we prevent it? How do we protect ourselves and loved ones? I mean, God only knows, and He gives the answers. Now we just have to believe it, or we could just leave it up to the psychologist to figure it all out. But personally, I'm not placing my bets that they will, George.
1: All right, thank you, Heidi. And Heidi will be around in just a few minutes with her new book, The Secret War, A True Story About Real Alien War and Shadow People, in just a moment on Coast to Coast. Kevin Randall, with his new book, UFO Sightings and Alien Visitations, is with us for his weekly report. Kevin, what do you got for us?
2: Well, George, this is going to be somewhat different. Over the last several weeks, I have come across videos that showed various claims of interviews with witnesses who were in Roswell in July 1947. The first of these reported on statements from a nurse in Roswell who'd been drafted into photographing the autopsy of an alien creature. The video mentioned the name of the nurse, but whose name did not appear in any documentation from Roswell. It also mentioned a report that was written by an Albuquerque UFO researcher that was shared with 11 investigators who were unnamed. The report has never surfaced, and I find it difficult to believe, if this was true, that the researcher wouldn't have sent a copy to Stan Friedman. Tom Carey, Tony Bigalia, and I launched a quick investigation. The tale made no sense to me because I could think of no reason that a nurse would have been given the task to photograph the scene. The base had a staff of professional photographers available, and that was just one of the red flags. The second and largest of those red flags came when we learned more about the content creator who wrote, and I quote, "I've always been fascinated by aliens, UFOs, classified reports, and the mysteries surrounding them, including alleged abduction and contact accounts. Disclaimer, this channel features exploratory interpretations and speculation about unexplained phenomena presented through investigative style storytelling rather than established fact. The content presented here should not be considered factual and is intended solely for commentary and entertainment," end quote. That's from the content creator. That tells us that the videos are more fiction than fact. What is more disturbing were the comments. The discussion treated the video as if it was true and to suggest that the idea, the quote, witnesses have been discredited by other researchers. The problem is that the information is entering the mainstream as if it is true. There are so many good cases, so much accurate information about UFOs out there that we don't need to be diverted by fiction. Tom, Tony, and I were unable or were able to provide the disclaimer within 2 or 3 hours of finding the video, but we wanted to verify if we could. Others just accepted it as true. At the other end of the spectrum is a case that would be ignored by the official investigations, official investigations. The witness in Sarasota, Florida, reported that the encounter began about 3 in the morning just last Tuesday. The witness reported the sudden appearance of a ground-level light anomaly situated in a clearing. No solid metallic hull or mechanical structure was visible. The object manifested entirely as a highly concentrated, rapidly rotating sphere or dome of multicolored light. The light displayed purposeful, intelligent movement, according to the witness. It appeared to actively scan, survey, and map the immediate terrain, functioning like an automated scout probe. Following the localized scouting phase of the light, small humanoid figures materialized in an orderly single-file progression. The figures walked directly past the primary red and blue ground light. Upon passing it, they experienced a visual discontinuity, instantly appearing on a completely opposite side of the field. They traveled along the edge of the field and turned past the light source, at which time they slipped outside the visual threshold and instantly disappeared. I'll note here that the official investigators would probably ignore this sighting because it wasn't reported through official channels and describes two figures associated with the orb. I'll also note that the case is about 96 years old, so a proper investigation has not been completed, and I need to thank the National UFO Reporting Center for that data, and that's what we have for tonight, George.
1: All right, my friend, that's Kevin Warendel with his weekly report. Thank you, Kevin. In a moment, Heidi Hall is back with us. One of her works, The Secret War, a true story about a real alien war and shadow people, next on Coast to Coast AM. 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
1: And welcome back to Coast, George Norrie with you, Heidi Hollis with us, author and researcher who is credited for discovering, naming, and defining shadow people and the Hat Man. Her research reveals a sinking and striking bridge between ufology, the paranormal, and the spirituality, which exposes what she calls a secret war that spans dimensions and consciousness itself. Her book, and you wrote the book in 1997, didn't you, Heidi?
0: I sure did.
1: It's all coming true now.
0: It really is, George. And, you know, a lot of people like to make predictions and be right. I really wished I wasn't in this case.
1: Give us the concept of the secret war.
0: Sure. So I had a lot of experiences with various beings. I was infiltrated by some grays. Fortunately, I was able to get rid of them. I had shadow people experiences. I didn't know what was going on. until I was met with a very positive being, myself and my college roommate named Samantha. This being presented himself very differently. wasn't threatening, wasn't trying to push anything in our direction. In fact, if we didn't have the right questions to ask, we weren't getting any answers. And in fact, when we did ask what we thought were good questions, we were actually told, well, that wouldn't benefit you to know that. If I told you where I came from, you wouldn't know where that is anyhow. And, you know, as college students, you know, we just wanted to know lottery numbers and silly facts and figures. But it took some time for us to get to answers when I shared that I had a really, really strange, powerful dream that left me searching for answers. I had this dream of seeing the moon in daylight time coming towards the earth, and it looked like it was going to hit the earth until this large craft pulled up next to the moon and pulled it at such an angle where it didn't hit us, but it seemed to pop our protective bubble, right? Mm-hmm. And so I share this dream with this being, and this is a being that had presented itself physically to myself and to my college roommate, Samantha, but then started speaking through her, a very religious person who was not into the topic at all. That's just a wild, incredible story as well, too. But so this is when I shared this dream. This is when things were made clear to us when I shared this. I said, well, the darkness in your earth were pulling the moon towards the planet, and we weren't going to let the earth get destroyed. So we intervened, and I asked, what do you mean the darkness in the earth? And they said, well, you call them shadow people. We call them shadows. They were a force that came from a dark source that had essentially gone across universes, dimensions, and all things, and conquered different places of beings, and it did it in a very sinister way, like something that we hear biblically even here, that it turned this dark source turned brother against brother, made people harm themselves, made wars where wars weren't happening, started the riot in the crowd when there was no riot to be had. So and as I'm listening to this being describe this, I'm like, well, this sounds like something I've heard in church, you know.
1: Yeah.
0: So, and you know, we've always wondered, you know, what's the connecting factor between reptilians, gray aliens, Nordics that do experiments on people? And, you know, at the time I was involved in a UFO group of people who had actually had abductions, who were sleeping with literally weapons under their pillows for the next time any being would come to, you know, bother them or their children. So
1: they were that petrified.
0: Oh, absolutely. And this was a group of people who had formed because their counselor, who was doing hypnotic regressions on them, was doing the hypnosis and finding, you know, why does this person have PTSD all of a sudden? And it came to be that all of these different clients of hers had alien abductions. So this wasn't sounding really fuzzy and warm to her, and the people were really needing somebody to talk to, and there surely wasn't much going on back then, and this is like 95, 96. And so they formed this group so they could have others to lean on, and I became a part of the group because I had craft that were responding to me and showing up, like not lights in the sky, but like craft. And I'm like, look, I don't know what my connection is here, but so I'm listening to a lot of people who are having horrible experiences. I sure was not open to wanting to have any of that going on. And, but soon after I joined, I had a black unmarked helicopter wanting to land on my house. And I mean, and then I had the 9 gray alien beings that came into my apartment that I woke up to one day, that a story that you've enjoyed over the years, George, where I picked up one of the little beings and kind of rattled it because I didn't know what they were doing in my place. but so anyway, so I'm listening to these types of stories, and I'm like, well, hold it. That's a gray. That's a reptilian. So many different stories. And I'm like, but they're doing similar intrusive things where they're causing PTSD in these people. And I'm like, you know, what could be this connecting factor? What, they're not always seen next to each other. And so to hear this coming from this other being that I was having a lot of contact with my college roommate, it really painted the image in my mind to understand that these were conquered beings. Like, they were conquered to such an extent that they almost became enslaved to this darker source that I was calling shadow people at the time. And I just, you know, you don't think of aliens having a soul, but my gosh, they must have one. And apparently, if we could think of our pets having some kind of soul to them with the little characters and personalities that they have, these beings also have some kind of soul that can be manipulated as well as us. I mean, if we can understand that people have possessions and things of that nature, that boy, I've witnessed it myself, George, seeing a person be possessed, and really disturbing to see. So I know these forces are real, but we have to think bigger at how big and bad this darkness can be. It was explained to me that this dark source, like most people, we come from a light source. You know, most of creation in this world comes from a light source, God source. And of course, there's an opposing one. But I never thought that it was a known place of a force that these dark beings like Shadow People, Hat Man, and these conquered beings that are listening to this dark source, they're getting their energy from that. But it does make sense, you know.
1: Well, when you talk about a real alien war, though, what do you mean by that?
0: Yeah. So what was indicated to me about this conflict, when you think of a being that could shapeshift, I'd seen one myself that shapeshifted in front of my eyes, a gray being. And say that you have an experience with a being that can maybe be very kind and teach you something. And then maybe the next night, the same looking being with the same kind of presence does something horrific to you. It was indicated to me that they can shapeshift for a reason, to confuse you, to let your guard down and impersonate something positive and it gets your dedication, your loyalty to this other source of beings, essentially. So there's a conflict first in alien contact and trying to understand what it is that you're dealing with. And you're like, oh, you know, I have these really positive beings that are coming to visit me. But then you're like, well, okay, they did something awful to me, you know, every other night or whatever it is. But your loyalty is still there. What was explained to me by the more positive beings is they're looking to get people to let their guard down so they will be manipulated just as equally as some of these beings have been. And it sounds so simple to me. Like, I'm like, well, that doesn't make any sense. Like, why would they come so far from wherever they're coming from, another dimension, another planet, just to, you know, mess with us in that regard? And to grasp this bigger picture that they are doing this just like early colonists did. You know, they wanted the land. They wanted to control what lived there. They wanted to be part of it, and they wanted to take all the goods. And it also came to a point where the more positive beings were speaking of matters of the soul, and that's where the spiritual war really begins.
1: Heidi, when we come back, let's talk about the demonic end of the aliens and see what you think about that. We'll be back in a moment with Heidi Hollis right here on Coast to Coast AM.
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0: From the WMAY newsroom, I'm Mike Windmacher. Motorcycle racing takes over the Illinois State Fairgrounds track this weekend for the annual Springfield Mile. Gates open at 9 o'clock on Saturday and Sunday mornings. Opening ceremonies take place at about 1:30 both days, followed by heats and main events in singles and super twins. The Springfield Mile dates back to 1937, according to the event website. More information is at springfield-mile.com. Illinois had a good year for tourism in 2025, with over 115 million visitors spending over $50 billion, breaking records according to the governor's office. The total economic impact of tourism was up to $88 billion, fueled in part by the state's Middle of Everything campaign. The state's Department of Commerce and Economic Opportunity announced it is expanding its focus on outdoor recreation activities through a dedicated unit within its tourism office. An audit found several documentation lapses by the Department of Children and Family Services, including failures to provide evidence of routine health care for children in state custody. The agency was also failing to complete home safety checklists that identify possible risks and dangers in the child's home. Auditors also found the agency failed to provide documentation of aftercare services for families when kids were returned home. The Illinois Department of Public Health has confirmed an outbreak of measles in eastern Illinois. IDPH reported at least 4 cases of measles in Douglas County. Nearly 3,000 cases have been reported in the United States this year. Measles is highly contagious and caused by a virus. For more news, visit WMAY.com.
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2: Here's your updated News Channel 20 storm team forecast. And an extreme heat warning remains in effect. Lows dip down to about 75 overnight under clear skies. Winds out of the southwest around 5 miles per hour. Ample sunshine expected. Saturday, daytime highs approaching 101. I'm meteorologist Laura Lockwood on 97.7 and 970 WMAY Springfield's News and Talk. Right now, it's 75 degrees.
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1: And welcome back to Coast, George Norrie with you, along with Heidi Hollis, as we talk about the secret war, a true story about a real alien war and shadow people. Are the aliens battling the shadow people, Heidi, or are they all one and the same?
11: Well, how it was explained to me that these more positive beings, they have actually taken on more of a protective role, I guess is the best way to put it, because how it was... How I learned is that it's our war. This is something that these darker beings have their sights on this planet versus others. They've already conquered, and we just happen to be the next one in line. And so the more positive alien beings, they've actually kind of gone to more influencing from the inside out versus the outside in, like the more negative ones would do. So they have... been that angel whispering in somebody's ear or encouraging take a left versus a right, trying to open up people's eyes to the threat that's around them. Because I even seen it being in that UFO group early on, the people that were starting to adore the beings that were abusing them. And it was something deeper than just Stockholm syndrome. It was like they were looking to... having a kinship with them, having memories surface, and, you know, were they false? Were they real? And they're like, well, they're family, you know, and they, this is just a necessity, a function they're supposed to be doing for these beings. Though I saw the terror, I saw what they were going through. And so with this operation that was going on with the people, the more positive beings were letting me know and my friend that, this blanket of darkness that was being imposed upon the victims was going to hit such a level that I wouldn't be the only one that was experiencing these shadowy figures that I called shadow people and then eventually Hat Man. And I'm like, I couldn't imagine because I hadn't heard of others experiencing this. But it became clear to me when they said, you're going to start hearing stories of people seeing gray alien beings or reptilians, and there's going to be a shadow being right next to it. Or they just so happen to experience them in their own home, like they're having alien abductions, and then they're also seeing these shadowy things going past them. And sure enough, that pattern started to emerge. But, you know, there were other signs that I was told to keep an eye out for, that lake monsters would start to surface more and more. And I'm like, what would lake monsters have anything to do with any of it? And I said, well, they also come from a dark source, and that they are essentially the beast written of in the Bible. And I'm like, you know, so many things were being referenced to the Bible by these more positive beings. I was like, I had stepped away from thoughts of the church at that time, George. Huh. I just wasn't, I wasn't going to church. I was in college. I was busy. I was seeing more things with my own eyes, and it just seemed more real than what was written in the Bible. And here I'm hearing matters of the soul, and I had to stop these beings. I said, hold on, are you telling me you guys are angels? And they said, you know, we've been called a lot of things throughout time. But they didn't say, yes, we're angels, you know, but they spoke of, you know, certain stages of peace, people when they're about to pass, and how they don't just let a person suffer if it's their time. You know, they will help and assist in transferring the soul back to God, you know. So they were part of the light that would help God, and even spoke of Christ. Now, I'm somebody who's pretty much walked away from the church, and they're talking about all these things. And it was really difficult for me to try to incorporate and understand. And then they called me out saying, we know that you're not praying like you used to, and you need to, because Jesus is who he says he is. So it was, quite an opposite situation for me. Here I am, part of this UFO group, and all these people had experienced horrific things. And I'm suddenly having these encounters with these beings that it was so positive. And it was, you know, just the polar opposite. So it was hard to get these people to understand what I was having was by a faction of beings who were opposing the abducting ones. And these abducting ones that they were now starting to find to be benevolent were not. And then it was encouraged to use the name of Christ in the face of these more negative beings that were abducting, or if there was any confusion as to where their alliance was, you would know by the way they would react to the name of Jesus. And, you know, what a thing to tell people, George. It was quite a point to make with people that were like, give me a break, you know. They're not so bad now. I'm like, now, you know, they abused your children and you. And, you know, just the conflict, I understand. It's confusing. You're seeing something nobody is wanting to admit at work, on the job, in your daily life, your spouse, you know.
1: And where do the hybrids fit in here, Heidi?
11: Yeah, so the alien hybrid thing, you know, I was met with one myself. But, you know, George, things are changing. Like, I had a UFO group for 15 years called UFO 2U, right? And the hybrid situation, I've been talking to people for decades now about
1: and
11: what
1: explain,
11: it is.
1: Heidi, what a hybrid is to somebody who doesn't
11: yeah,
1: know.
11: Yeah, sure. First, a hybrid is something that is half human, half not human, half alien, if you will. And a lot of people today are starting to experience hybrids a lot during their alien abductions. So they have something that looks more human that's handling them. And there's been a handful of people that I've come across more recently who are like, you know, I'm seeing these beings, but when I get out of hand, one of the grays steps forward and they more psychically pin me down versus the hybrid aliens. So they're participating at a higher rate. And, you know, I have a certain method that I was taught by these more positive beings on how to bless your space to keep these more negative ones out, or to use the name of Jesus in the face of some of these beings. But here you have something that's half us and half them, and using that against these, you know, a form of human, it was proving to be more difficult. And, but interesting enough, I had one of the people that I was in contact with by the name of Fringe. She hadn't gone through like blessing her space in this certain way that I was taught. But once she did, it was able to create a form of a barrier and to make it more difficult for these beings, even the hybrids, to come. So that was, you know, rewarding to hear, because the challenge is real. You know, these things are upping the ante as far as how they're taking people down. And, you know, I try to tell people, it's like, you know, if these things are so positive, why wait till you go to bed at night and come into your dreams, give you a nightmare, you open your eyes, the nightmare's there, and then you find you can't move. Very similar to what the shadow people are known to do in Hatman. So, and you could wake up seeing them right side by side. So you could see that they have a lot in common. But if they're good, come in the daytime, introduce themselves and say, you know, schedule a time even, you know, but they're not. They're coming in the cover of darkness mostly, but not always. Same with the shadow beings and Hatman. They don't just come at night. So there's something to be said about even their covert operations, you know? So if you think it's so good and positive, you know, and people are getting really, really nasty about it too, George. Like, if somebody says they've had a horrible experience with these beings, they're getting attacked for having their own perception on not appreciating the contact that they're having. I put up an image. I've never had so much static in more recent years. Put up an image with some yucky gray alien beings on one side, reptilians, and literally the horned devil in red skin, right? And on the right side, I had Jesus, people, angels. People were like, oh, you're really putting a bad taste in people's mouths about those beings. You don't know what you're talking about. I'm like, wow, George, the sentiment.
1: They were defending the aliens, huh?
11: Yes. They were defending the devil, and literally, that's the devil I put in the image. Crazy. So it's really hard to have a voice out there. It was starting to get difficult when I was just beginning, but it is full force attacking people for interpreting what they are. And unfortunately, you know, a lot of people they're opening up themselves to calling out beings and craft to come down. And, you know, when I did it, I didn't know they would respond, George. And I was having more positive experiences. So I think I filtered better that way. But I've had a lot of people, after they've done this exercise to call these craft down, they're having shadow people and poltergeist activity going on all of a sudden, terrible nightmares. And it's, you know, they have to be discerning on what it is they're opening themselves to when they're calling out to anything to come on by. We don't open up our front porch and say, you got a shiny new car, come on in. You know, you don't know what you're getting. So discernment is really important. And
1: Dr. David Jacobs believes all of this is very nefarious, something very evil behind it. Do you agree with him?
11: You know, it's coming, I think, more clearly now to people that, you know, we've got our government representatives saying, read your Bible in the book of Enoch. I think that's a strong hint to say that a lot of people have studied this and they have a clear understanding that the threat is real. I know David Jacobs' book, The Threat, was, you know, hit a lot of people. And I can't say 100% all of them are evil, because I know the experiences that I had, but these beings did not look like any other being I've ever heard of, to be honest. If people were reporting not being experimented on, not having been paralyzed by, then I would probably think differently. But I can't tell you how many times I've had emails from people saying, well, my alien is okay. And I'm like, did they ever do A, B, C, or E, Z? And they're like, well, yes. Okay, then those are not good guys, you know? I do tend to lean towards the majority of the ones that are coming down, infiltrating, impressing themselves on in people's lives in ways that they're not being welcomed to initially, they're not good guys, George. And if they can't handle the name of Jesus, and studies are being done now about that, I love it, that these beings are leaving. They hear that name. Like, really? If that's not a clear sign, I don't know what is. And it's not Christ's consciousness you're saying to them either, George. This is Christ. You say Jesus, not Christ's consciousness. That's another angle that I think is just kind of spreading the light of God, you know, thinly, to say we're all Christ, we're all Jesus, we're all, you know, God. I don't understand that. I'm Christian, and I think it's time that people be more straightforward on where they stand, because this is just not the time to grow weak in your faith at all.
1: When you coined the phrase shadow people and hat man,
11: yeah,
1: did you see something very nefarious with that?
11: I did. I lived in a haunted house, so I knew how to discern what's a ghost, but this thing, glowing red eyes, the feeling of hate, like, I knew it wanted to kill me, George. It just, with one glance, I could feel it. My soul felt that threat. So, yeah, absolutely. Just straight up.
1: How did you get out of it? How did you get it away?
11: that first time, you know, it blocked my way out of a room. And I literally, it's almost as if something whispered in my ear, don't run, don't swing at this thing, close your eyes, say a prayer, and slowly walk through it, because I was going to pass out, George, otherwise. I didn't know. It was over 6 feet tall, you know, hulking over me, glowing red eyes, solid black, something that I refer to as a head and shoulder shadow. I have, like, these different ones that I list on my website on what they look like, and I got through it, and people always ask, what did it feel like? I'm like, I was absolutely numb and terrified. I didn't feel anything but terror. But I knew I couldn't let it know how terrifying it was, you know?
1: I have a feeling it knew.
11: Oh, that, yeah, most definitely. But you know what really loves to pull the fear out of people is the Hat Man. He really wants people to give that to him. I mean, he waits for it. He dresses similarly. It gives that same impression to make sure you know who's responsible for that feeling that you're feeling. He is the devil head. He will admit to being the devil himself and rules over, kind of directs this shadowy presence, these shadow beings that people are seeing. Therefore, the alien beings that are also being led and fed to follow this dark source. I mean, it sounds so ridiculous. I mean, it was a lot to try to tackle as a college kid, George, you know, trying to explain not one but two phenomena out to the world. That, you know, what are you talking about? You named your teddy bear shadow people? No, this threat is coming. And guess what, George? There was something else they told me to watch for, that there would be a new color discovered when things were going to start getting really bad. And hello, George, they have discovered a new color recently.
1: So, what is that color called?
11: Oh, gosh, it's some shade of green. I'd have to look it up. But yeah, I was really stunned to hear about that. And like, here we go. And the lake monsters are surfacing like never before. And, you know, everybody feels something is going on. We've got so much conversation going on when it comes to this topic, and that these are not the good guys that we're dealing with, guys. There's something going on. There's something wrong. We all feel something's wrong. And we just have to be able to discern that. The more positive beings told me that we were given this gut instinct for a reason, to be able to close our eyes and feel what's in front of us, because our eyes will fool us. Reptilians are walking among us and other beings, and we're not figuring it out. And so we have to know what we're having in front of us. And one way to test that is to use the name of Jesus. That's what I was taught. So.
1: But it works. We're going to come back in a moment with Heidi Hollis and take calls. Her website is her name, linked up at coasttocoastam.com. The book we're talking about, she wrote back in 1997, called The Secret War, a true story about a real alien war and shadow people. Your calls are next with her, and don't forget, you're still allowed to call in during open lines, too.
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6: ABC News, I'm Dave Packer. The judge declaring a mistrial in the Lindsey Clancy murder case, this after the Massachusetts Supreme Court blocked a last-ditch effort from her attorney to remove a holdout juror. Clancy's lead attorney, Kevin Reddington, affirmed Clancy's prepared should the DA decide to move ahead with another trial.
7: Judge Sullivan is indicating that we're looking at sometime in the fall, and she'll be ready.
6: In Nepal, two men have been found alive 9 days after that catastrophic landslide devastated Nepal and Tibet. Rescuers pulled the man from a narrow hole in the ground, the flash flooding now known to have killed more than 1,200 people. The U.S. economy adding 162,000 jobs last month, far more than analysts had expected. A federal prosecutor in Texas announcing the arrest of two men, one a former Immigration Services officer, on charges in a multi-year scheme to receive illegal payments in exchange for expediting immigration applications. This is ABC News. A deadly confrontation on New York City's Brooklyn Bridge early Friday morning. Police cars swarm the landmark to find a man holding a knife on the suspension cables, threatening authorities. ABC's Matt Rivers reports.
8: NYPD officers confronting a man with a knife as he tightroped one of the bridge's main cables, threatening to jump. Those specially trained officers tethered to the bridge for safety, attempting to negotiate with the man.
9: They observed that the male was holding a knife, and he stated to them, "I want to die. I want you to kill me. I have a bomb."
8: After nearly an hour, the suspect appearing to charge toward police, knife pointed, officers opening fire, killing him.
6: The Department of Homeland Security Friday arrested 380 people in Springfield, Ohio. The city has a large population of Haitians who had temporary protected status, which expired last month. Homeland Security Secretary Mark Wayne Mullen did not explain how many of those arrested in Springfield had TPS. Dave Packer, ABC News.
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12: From the WMAY newsroom, I'm Mike Widmacher. An audit found several documentation lapses by the Department of Children and Family Services, including failures to provide evidence of routine health care for children in state custody. The agency was also failing to complete home safety checklists that identify possible risks and dangers in the child's home. Auditors also found the agency failed to provide documentation of aftercare services for families when kids were returned home. Motorcycle racing takes over the Illinois State Fairgrounds track this weekend for the annual Springfield Mile. Gates open at 9 o'clock on Saturday and Sunday mornings. Opening ceremonies take place at about 1:30 both days, followed by heats and main events in singles and super twins. The Springfield Mile dates back to 1937, according to the event website. More information is at springfield-mile.com. Illinois had a good year for tourism in 2025, with over 115 million visitors spending over $50 billion, breaking records, according to the governor's office. For more news, visit WMAY.com.
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0: 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Right now, it's 75 degrees.
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0: From the heartland of America and the gateway to the West, good morning, good evening, wherever you may be, across the nation, around the world. I'm George Norrie, and this is Coast to Coast AM. Later tonight, those open lines, and then a glance at haunted prisons. Here's what's happening. An already strong El Nino is fueling a busy tropical season for the eastern and central Pacific. A new hurricane threat is emerging for Hawaii, while rounds of tropical moisture are forecast to take aim at the southwestern United States, including California. So far this year, there have been 15 tropical depressions and storms in the eastern and central Pacific, including 5 hurricanes. My gosh. The Israeli military said it has established operational control of a strategic ridge in southern Lebanon following an offensive against Hezbollah positions. Meanwhile, Treasury Secretary Scott Bessent has welcomed the European Union's decision to join what he called Operation Economic Outcast, describing it as a significant step in increasing financial pressure on Iran. With more on today's activities, Tom Danheiser.
1: Well, taking a look at the latest, Israeli forces have captured a senior Hamas security chief in Gaza while expanding military operations against Hezbollah in southern Lebanon. According to the Times of Israel, the military has confirmed the arrest of Mohammed Mahmoud Mashad Akadi, a key Hamas eternal security chief who is currently cooperating with interrogators. Ground operations and targeted strikes continue inside Gaza amidst intense political debate over upcoming elections. Meanwhile, U.S. President Donald Trump thanked the European nation for throwing their weight behind Operation Economic Outcast. The EU has officially joined in, saying it could support further economic measures against Tehran, while making clear that diplomatic efforts and de-escalation must continue alongside the pressure. And a U.S. official has confirmed that no military facilities in the Middle East where Americans are based were impacted after Iran claimed it targeted U.S. forces in Kuwait and the United Arab Emirates for retaliation of U.S. strikes. George?
0: Thank you, Tom. The August jobs report shows that the U.S. economy added 162,000 jobs in August of this year, while the unemployment rate remained unchanged. People often commit harmful or destructive acts frequently labeled as evil due to a combination of psychological vulnerabilities, situational pressures, and the pursuit of power or self-preservation rather than being purely bad. Let's check in with Heidi Hollis. Heidi, what do you think of evil anyways?
2: Hey there, George. You know, psychology, they love to break down evil into those three categories, like you mentioned, like there's fragile ego and narcissism where people try to make themselves feel important. There's trauma and abuse where people who were abused become abusers because they have like a warped sense of empathy. And then there's people that just have a low sense of empathy. I mean, that's a person who just doesn't have it in them to really care that much about how another person feels. But not to slam psychology, George, because they have given lots of answers to explain like the human condition and everything. But I'm going to stray a little bit from the whole psychological approach and put that aside this time, because I feel sometimes things are just evil. And some people who get guided by dark things are evil. And I'm not going to say I'm a doctor or anything like that, but when

0: science felt it had to answer when so many people reported shadow people, science tagged it all as just being sleep paralysis. Even if it wore a hat, a trench coat, or called itself the devil and had glowing red eyes, where thousands, perhaps millions of people have reported it, it's just all sleep paralysis. I just don't think so. I think it's evil. We can't wrap our minds around evil so easily, and all we know is that most of us who are in our right minds don't like it. So, and if we do wrong or negative things, most of us at least strive to do better. So people around us feel more comfortable and maybe want to stick around with us. It's kind of like that song, Beautiful Things by Benson Boone. Like, we know we should worry when we have something good because bad things can be right around the corner. And, you know, Dolly Parton's song, Jolene. I mean, she was worried about her good man in her life going wrong. You know, I had to do a little nod to Dolly. We all love Dolly and miss her already. So is evil in the eye of the beholder, or is evil just known to be lurking, waiting for its chance? Like, how do we prevent it? How do we protect ourselves and loved ones? I mean, God only knows, and he gives the answers. Now we just have to believe it. Or we could just leave it up to the psychologist to figure it all out. But personally, I'm not placing my bets that they will, George.
1: All right. Thank you, Heidi. And Heidi will be around in just a few minutes with her new book, The Secret War, A True Story About Real Alien War and Shadow People, in just a moment on Coast to Coast. Kevin Randall, with his new book, UFO Sightings and Alien Visitations, is with us for his weekly report. Kevin, what do you got for us?
2: Well, George, this is going to be somewhat different. Over the last several weeks, I have come across videos that showed various claims of interviews with witnesses who were in Roswell in July 1947. The first of these reported on statements from a nurse in Roswell who had been drafted into photographing the autopsy of an alien creature. The video mentioned the name of the nurse, but whose name did not appear in any documentation from Roswell. It also mentioned a report that was written by an Albuquerque UFO researcher that was shared with 11 investigators who were unnamed. The report has never surfaced, and I find it difficult to believe, if this was true, that the researcher wouldn't have sent a copy to Stan Friedman. Tom Carey, Tony Bigaglia, and I launched a quick investigation. The tale made no sense to me because I could think of no reason that a nurse would have been given the task to photograph the scene. The base had a staff of professional photographers available, and that was just one of the red flags. The second and largest of those red flags came when we learned more about the content creator who wrote, and I quote, "I've always been fascinated by aliens, UFOs, classified reports, and the mysteries surrounding them, including alleged abduction and contact accounts. Disclaimer, this channel features exploratory interpretations and speculation about unexplained phenomena presented through investigative style storytelling rather than established fact. The content presented here should not be considered factual and is intended solely for commentary and entertainment," end quote. That's from the content creator. That tells us that the videos are more fiction than fact. What is more disturbing were the comments. The discussion treated the video as if it was true and to suggest that the idea, the quote, witnesses have been discredited by other researchers. The problem is that the information is entering the mainstream as if it is true. There are so many good cases, so much accurate information about UFOs out there that we don't need to be diverted by fiction. Tom, Tony, and I were unable or were able to provide the disclaimer within 2 or 3 hours of finding the video, but we wanted to verify if we could. Others just accepted it as true. At the other end of the spectrum is a case that would be ignored by the official investigations, official investigations. The witness in Sarasota, Florida, reported that the encounter began about 3 a.m. just last Tuesday. The witness reported the sudden appearance of a ground-level light anomaly situated in a clearing. No solid metallic hull or mechanical structure was visible. The object manifested entirely as a highly concentrated, rapidly rotating sphere or dome of multicolored light. The light displayed purposeful, intelligent movement, according to the witness. It appeared to actively scan, survey, and map the immediate terrain, functioning like an automated scout probe. Following the localized scouting phase of the light, small humanoid figures materialized in an orderly single file progression. The figures walked directly past the primary red and blue ground light. Upon passing it, they experienced a visual discontinuity, instantly appearing on a completely opposite side of the field. They traveled along the edge of the field and turned past the light source, at which time they slipped outside the visual threshold and instantly disappeared. I'll note here that the official investigators would probably ignore this sighting because it wasn't reported through official channels and describes two figures associated with the orb. I'll also note that the case is about 96 years old, so a proper investigation has not been completed, and I need to thank the National UFO Reporting Center for that data, and that's what we have for tonight, George.
1: All right, my friend, that's Kevin Warendel with his weekly report. Thank you, Kevin. In a moment, Heidi Hollis back with us. One of her works, The Secret War, a true story about a real alien war and shadow people, next on Coast to Coast AM. 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
1: And welcome back to Coast, George Norrie with you, Heidi Hollis with us, author and researcher who is credited for discovering, naming, and defining shadow people and the Hat Man. Her research reveals a sinking and striking bridge between ufology, the paranormal, and the spirituality, which exposes what she calls a secret war that spans dimensions and consciousness itself. Her book, and you wrote the book in 1997, didn't you, Heidi?
0: I sure did.
1: It's all coming true now.
0: It really is, George. And, you know, a lot of people like to make predictions and be right. I really wished I wasn't in this case.
1: Give us the concept of the secret war.
0: Sure. So I had a lot of experiences with various beings. I was infiltrated by some grays. Fortunately, I was able to get rid of them. I had shadow people experiences. I didn't know what was going on until I was met with a very positive being, myself and my college roommate named Samantha. This being presented himself very differently. Wasn't threatening, wasn't trying to push anything in our direction. In fact, if we didn't have the right questions to ask, we weren't getting any answers. And in fact, when we did ask what we thought were good questions, we were actually told, well, that wouldn't benefit you to know that. If I told you where I came from, you wouldn't know where that is anyhow. And, you know, as college students, you know, we just wanted to know lottery numbers and silly facts and figures. But it took some time for us to get to answers when I shared that I had a really, really strange, powerful dream that left me searching for answers. I had this dream of seeing the moon in daylight time coming towards the earth, and it looked like it was going to hit the earth until this large craft pulled up next to the moon and pulled it at such an angle where it didn't hit us, but it seemed to pop our protective bubble, right? Mm-hmm. And so I share this dream with this being, and this is a being that had presented itself physically to myself and to my college roommate, Samantha, but then started speaking through her, a very religious person who was not into the topic at all. That's just a wild, incredible story as well, too. But so this is when I shared this dream. This is when things were made clear to us when I shared this. I said, well, the darkness in your earth were pulling the moon towards the planet, and we weren't going to let the earth get destroyed. So we intervened, and I asked, what do you mean the darkness in the earth? And they said, well, you call them shadow people. We call them shadows. They were a force that came from a dark source that had essentially gone across universes, dimensions, and all things, and conquered different places of beings. And it did it in a very sinister way, like something that we hear biblically even here, that it turned this dark source turned brother against brother, made people harm themselves, made wars where wars weren't happening, started the riot in the crowd when there was no riot to be had. So, and as I'm listening to this being describe this, I'm like, well, this sounds like something I've heard in church, you know?
1: Yeah.
0: So, and you know, we've always wondered, you know, what's the connecting factor between reptilians, gray aliens, Nordics that do experiments on people? And, you know, at the time I was involved in a UFO group of people who had actually had abductions, who were sleeping with literally weapons under their pillows for the next time any being would come to, you know, bother them or their children. So
1: they were that petrified.
0: Oh, absolutely. And this was a group of people who had formed because their counselor, who was doing hypnotic regressions on them, was doing the hypnosis and finding, you know, why does this person have PTSD all of a sudden? And it came to be that all of these different clients of hers had alien abductions. So this wasn't sounding really fuzzy and warm to her, and the people were really needing somebody to talk to, and there surely wasn't much going on back then, and this is like 95, 96. And so they formed this group so they could have others to lean on, and I became a part of the group because I had craft that were responding to me and showing up, like not lights in the sky, but like craft. And I'm like, look, I don't know what my connection is here, but so I'm listening to a lot of people who are having horrible experiences. I sure was not open to wanting to have any of that going on. And, but soon after I joined, I had a black unmarked helicopter wanting to land on my house. And I mean, and then I had the 9 gray alien beings that came into my apartment that I woke up to one day, that a story that you've enjoyed over the years, George, I picked up one of the little beings and kind of rattled it because I didn't know what they were doing in my place. but so anyway, so I'm listening to these types of stories, and I'm like, well, hold it. That's a gray. That's a reptilian. So many different stories. And I'm like, but they're doing similar intrusive things where they're causing PTSD in these people. And I'm like, you know, what could be this connecting factor? They're not always seen next to each other. And so to hear this coming from this other being that I was having a lot of contact with my college roommate, mm-hmm. It really painted the image in my mind to understand that these were conquered beings. Like, they were conquered to such an extent that they almost became enslaved to this darker source. that I was calling shadow people at the time. And I just, you know, you don't think of aliens having a soul, but my gosh, they must have one. And apparently, if we could think of our pets having some kind of soul to them with the little characters and personalities that they have, these beings also have some kind of soul that can be manipulated as well as us. I mean, if we can understand that people have possessions and things of that nature, that boy, I've witnessed it myself, George, seeing a person be possessed, and really disturbing to see. So I know these forces are real, but we have to think bigger at how big and bad this darkness can be. It was explained to me that this dark source, like most people, we come from a light source. You know, most of creation in this world comes from a light source, God source. And of course, there's an opposing one. But I never thought that it was a known place of a force that these dark beings like Shadow People, Hat Man, and these conquered beings that are listening to this dark source, they're getting their energy from that. But it does make sense, you know.
1: When you talk about a real alien war, though, what do you mean by that?
0: Yeah. So what was indicated to me about this conflict, when you think of a being that could shapeshift, I'd seen one myself that shapeshifted in front of my eyes, a gray being. And say that you have an experience with a being that can maybe be very kind and teach you something. And then maybe the next night, the same looking being with the same kind of presence does something horrific to you. It was indicated to me that they can shapeshift for a reason, to confuse you, to let your guard down and impersonate something positive and get your dedication, your loyalty to this other source of beings, essentially. So there's a conflict first in alien contact and trying to understand what it is that you're dealing with. And you're like, oh, you know, I have these really positive beings that are coming to visit me. But then you're like, well, okay, they did something awful to me, you know, every other night or whatever it is. But your loyalty is still there. What was explained to me by the more positive beings is they're looking to get people to let their guard down so they will be manipulated just as equally as some of these beings have been. And it sounds so simple to me. Like, I'm like, well, that doesn't make any sense. Like, why would they come so far from wherever they're coming from, another dimension, another planet, just to, you know, mess with us in that regard? And to grasp this bigger picture that they are doing this just like early colonists did. You know, they wanted the land. They wanted to control what lived there. They wanted to be part of it, and they wanted to take all the goods. And it also came to a point where the more positive beings were speaking of matters of the soul, and that's where the spiritual war really begins.
1: Heidi, when we come back, let's talk about the demonic end of the aliens and see what you think about that. We'll be back in a moment with Heidi Hollis right here on Coast to Coast AM.
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0: The Illinois Department of Public Health has confirmed multiple cases of the highly infectious measles virus in eastern Illinois. To date, only 10 cases in the state have been reported in 2026. The most cases in the past two decades were reported in 2024. During that year, 67 cases were confirmed in Illinois. Measles was declared eliminated in the United States in the 2000s, but according to pathologists, the virus has reemerged as immunization rates drop. In other news, after structural complications resulted in lengthy delays, Illinois' capital architect Andrea Agert reports that renovations to the State House are expected to be complete this winter. The $350 million renovation project commenced in the north wing of the building at the end of 2021. While renovations were intended to be complete last year, Capital News Illinois reports that the discovery of previously hidden structural support components forced changes to ensure the building remained ADA compliant. And finally, the city of Springfield has announced that Moody's Ratings has determined the city will maintain a credit worthiness rating of A2, the third highest rating from the credit agency. Springfield enjoyed a rating of A1 until a downgrade to A3 in 2016. Moody's later raised the city's credit assessment to A2 in 2024. Governor J.B. Pritzker also reported in late August that the state of Illinois had hit a rating of A1 with Moody's, following a catastrophic decline to near junk status during the state's long budget impasse under Governor Bruce Rauner in 2015. For more news, visit WMAY.com. I'm Stan Anders, and up next is your News Channel 20 Storm Team Forecast.
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3: Here is your updated News Channel 20 Storm Team forecast. And an extreme heat warning remains in effect. Ample sunshine expected today, with daytime highs approaching 101. Northwesterly winds 5 to 10 miles per hour. Lows level off around 70. Tonight, partly cloudy. I'm meteorologist Laura Lockwood on 97.7 and 970 WMAY, Springfield's News and Talk. Right now, it's 75 degrees.
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1: And welcome back to Coast, George Norrie with you, along with Heidi Hollis, as we talk about the secret war, a true story about a real alien war and shadow people. Are the aliens battling the shadow people, Heidi, or are they all one and the same?
9: Well, how it was explained to me that these more positive beings, they have actually taken on more of a protective role, I guess is the best way to put it, because how it was... How I learned is that it's our war. This is something that these darker beings have their sights on this planet versus others. They've already conquered, and we just happen to be the next one in line. And so the more positive alien beings, they've actually kind of gone to more influencing from the inside out versus the outside in, like the more negative ones would do. So they have... been that angel whispering in somebody's ear or encouraging take a left versus a right, trying to open up people's eyes to the threat that's around them. Because I even seen it being in that UFO group early on, the people that were starting to adore the beings that were abusing them. And it was something deeper than just Stockholm syndrome. It was like they were looking to... having a kinship with them, having memories surface, and, you know, were they false? Were they real? And they're like, well, they're family, you know, and they, this is just a necessity, a function they're supposed to be doing for these beings. Though I saw the terror, I saw what they were going through. And so with this operation that was going on with the people, the more positive beings were letting me know and my friend that this blanket of darkness that was being imposed upon the victims was going to hit such a level that I wouldn't be the only one that was experiencing these shadowy figures that I called shadow people and then eventually Hat Man. And I'm like, I couldn't imagine because I hadn't heard of others experiencing this. But it became clear to me when they said, you're going to start hearing stories of people seeing gray alien beings or reptilians, and it's going to be a shadow being right next to it. Or they just so happen to experience them in their own home, like they're having alien abductions, and then they're also seeing these shadowy things going past them. And sure enough, that pattern started to emerge. But, you know, there were other signs that I was told to keep an eye out for, that lake monsters would start to surface more and more. And I'm like, what would lake monsters have anything to do with any of it? And I said, well, they also come from a dark source, and that they are essentially the beast written of in the Bible. And I'm like, you know, so many things were being referenced to the Bible by these more positive beings. I was like, I had stepped away from thoughts of the church at that time, George. Yeah. I just wasn't, I wasn't going to church. I was in college. I was busy. I was seeing more things with my own eyes, and it just seemed more real than what was written in the Bible. And here I'm hearing matters of the soul, and I had to stop these beings. I said, hold on, are you telling me you guys are angels? And they said, you know, we've been called a lot of things throughout time. But they didn't say, yes, we're angels, you know. But they spoke of, certain stages of peace, people when they're about to pass, and how they don't just let a person suffer if it's their time. You know, they will help and assist in transferring the soul back to God, you know. So they were part of the light that would help God, and even spoke of Christ. Now, I'm somebody who's pretty much walked away from the church, and they're talking about all these things. And it was really difficult for me to try to incorporate and understand. And then they called me out saying, we know that you're not praying like you used to, and you need to, because Jesus is who he says he is. So it was, quite an opposite situation for me. Here I am, part of this UFO group, and all these people had experienced horrific things. And I'm suddenly having these encounters with these beings that it was so positive. It was, just the polar opposite. So it was hard to get these people to understand what I was having was by a faction of beings who were opposing the abducting ones. And these abducting ones that they were now starting to find to be benevolent were not. And then it was encouraged to use the name of Christ in the face of these more negative beings that were abducting, or if there was any confusion as to where their alliance was, you would know by the way they would react to the name of Jesus. And, you know, what a thing to tell people, George. It was quite a point to make with people that were like, give me a break, you know. They're not so bad now. I'm like, now, you know, they abused your children and you. And, you know, just the conflict, I understand. It's confusing. You're seeing something nobody is wanting to admit at work, on the job, in your daily life, your spouse, you know.
1: And where do the hybrids fit in here, Heidi?
9: Yeah, so the alien hybrid thing, you know, I was met with one myself. But, you know, George, things are changing. Like, I had a UFO group for 15 years called UFO2U, right? And the hybrid situation, I've been talking to people for decades now about
1: what it is. And explain, Heidi, what a hybrid is to somebody who doesn't know.
9: Yeah, sure. First, a hybrid is something that is half human, half not human, half alien, if you will. And a lot of people today are starting to experience hybrids a lot during their alien abductions. So they have something that looks more human that's handling them. And there's been a handful of people that I've come across more recently who are like, you know, I'm seeing these beings, but when I get out of hand, one of the grays steps forward and they more psychically pin me down versus the hybrid alien. So they're participating at a higher rate. And, you know, I have a certain method that I was taught by these more positive beings on how to bless your space to keep these more negative ones out, or to use the name of Jesus in the face of some of these beings. But here you have something that's half us and half them, and using that against these, you know, a form of human, it was proving to be more difficult. And but interesting enough, I had one of the people that I was in contact with by the name of Fringe. she hadn't gone through like blessing her space in this certain way that I was taught. But once she did, it was able to create a form of a barrier and to make it more difficult for these beings, even the hybrids, to come. So that was, you know, rewarding to hear, because the challenge is real. You know, these things are upping the ante as far as how they're taking people down. And, you know, I try to tell people, it's like, you know, if these things are so positive, why wait till you go to bed at night and come into your dreams, give you a nightmare, you open your eyes, the nightmare's there, and then you find you can't move. Very similar to what the shadow people are known to do in Hat Man. So, and you could wake up seeing them right side by side. So you could see that they have a lot in common. But if they're good, come in the daytime, introduce themselves and say, you know, schedule a time even, you know, but they're not. They're coming in the cover of darkness mostly, but not always. Same with the shadow beings and Hat Man. They don't just come at night. So there's something to be said about even their covert operations, you know. So if you think it's so good and positive, you know, and people are getting really, really nasty about it too, George. Like, if somebody says they've had a horrible experience with these beings, they're getting attacked for having their own perception on not appreciating the contact that they're having. I put up an image. I've never had so much static in more recent years. Put up an image with some yucky gray alien beings on one side, reptilians, and literally the horned devil in red skin, right? And on the right side, I had Jesus, people, angels. People were like, oh, you're really putting a bad taste in people's mouths about those beings. You don't know what you're talking about. I'm like, wow, George, the sentiment.
1: They were defending the aliens, huh?
9: Yes. They were defending the devil, and literally, that's the devil I put in the image. Crazy. So it's really hard to have a voice out there. It was starting to get difficult when I was just beginning, but it is full force attacking people for interpreting what they are. And unfortunately, you know, a lot of people they're opening up themselves to calling out beings and craft to come down. And, you know, when I did it, I didn't know they would respond, George. And I was having more positive experiences. So I think I filtered better that way. But I've had a lot of people, after they've done this exercise to call these craft down, they're having shadow people and poltergeist activity going on all of a sudden, terrible nightmares. And it's, you know, they have to be discerning on what it is they're opening themselves to when they're calling out to anything to come on by. We don't open up our front porch and say, you got a shiny new car, come on in. You know, you don't know what you're getting. So discernment is really important. And
1: Dr. David Jacobs believes all of this is very nefarious, something very evil behind it. Do you agree with him?
9: You know, it's coming, I think, more clearly now to people that, you know, we've got our government representatives saying, read your Bible in the book of Enoch. I think that's a strong hint to say that a lot of people have studied this and they have a clear understanding that the threat is real. I know David Jacobs' book, The Threat, was, you know, hit a lot of people. And I can't say 100% all of them are evil, because I know the experiences that I had, but these beings did not look like any other being I've ever heard of, to be honest. If people were reporting not being experimented on, not having been paralyzed by, then I would probably think differently. But I can't tell you how many times I've had emails from people saying, well, my alien is okay. And I'm like, did they ever do A, B, C, or E, Z? And they're like, well, yes. Okay, then those are not good guys, you know? I do tend to lean towards the majority of the ones that are coming down, infiltrating, impressing themselves on in people's lives in ways that they're not being welcomed to initially. They're not good guys, George. And if they can't handle the name of Jesus, and studies are being done now about that, I love it, that these beings are leaving. They hear that name. Like, really? If that's not a clear sign, I don't know what is. And it's not Christ's consciousness you're saying to them either, George. This is Christ. You say Jesus, not Christ's consciousness. That's another angle that I think is just kind of spreading the light of God, you know, thinly, to say we're all Christ, we're all Jesus, we're all, you know, God. I don't understand that. I'm Christian, and I think it's time that people be more straightforward on where they stand, because this is just not the time to grow weak in your faith at all.
1: When you coined the phrase shadow people and hat man,
9: yeah,
1: did you see something very nefarious with that?
9: I did. I lived in a haunted house, so I knew how to discern what's a ghost. But this thing, glowing red eyes, the feeling of hate, like I knew it wanted to kill me, George. It just, with one glance, I could feel it. My soul felt that threat. So yeah, absolutely. Just straight up.
1: How did you get out of it? How did you get it away?
9: that first time, you know, it blocked my way out of a room, and I literally, it's almost as if something whispered in my ear, don't run, don't swing at this thing, close your eyes, say a prayer, and slowly walk through it, because I was going to pass out, George, otherwise. I didn't know, it was over 6 feet tall, you know, hulking over me, glowing red eyes, solid black, something that I refer to as a head and shoulder shadow. I have like these different ones that I list on my website on what they look like. And I got through it. And people always ask, what did it feel like? I'm like, I was absolutely numb and terrified. I didn't feel anything but terror, but I knew I couldn't let it know how terrifying it was, you know?
1: I have a feeling it knew.
9: Oh, that, yeah, most definitely. But you know what really loves to pull the fear out of people is the Hat Man. He really wants people to give that to him. I mean, he waits for it. He dresses similarly. It gives that same impression to make sure you know who's responsible for that feeling that you're feeling. He is the devil head. He will admit to being the devil himself and rules over, kind of directs this shadowy presence, these shadow beings that people are seeing. Therefore, the alien beings that are also being led and fed to follow this dark source. I mean, it sounds so ridiculous. I mean, it was a lot to try to tackle as a college kid, George, you know, trying to explain not one but two phenomena out to the world. That, you know, what are you talking about? You named your teddy bear shadow people? No, this threat is coming. And guess what, George? There was something else they told me to watch for, that there would be a new color discovered when things were going to start getting really bad. And hello, George, they have discovered a new color recently.
1: So, what is that color called?
9: Oh, gosh, it's some shade of green. I'd have to look it up. But yeah, I was really stunned to hear about that. I'm like, here we go. And the lake monsters are surfacing like never before. And, you know, everybody feels something is going on. We've got so much conversation going on when it comes to this topic, and that these are not the good guys that we're dealing with, guys. There's something going on. There's something wrong. We all feel something's wrong. And we just have to be able to discern that. The more positive beings told me that we were given this gut instinct for a reason, to be able to close our eyes and feel what's in front of us, because our eyes will fool us. Reptilians are walking among us and other beings, and we're not figuring it out. And so we have to know what we're having in front of us. And one way to test that is to use the name of Jesus. That's what I was taught. So,
1: but it works. We're going to come back in a moment with Heidi Hollis and take calls. Her website is her name, linked up at coasttocoastam.com. The book we're talking about, she wrote back in 1997, called The Secret War, a true story about a real alien war and shadow people. Your calls are next with her, and don't forget, you're still allowed to call in during open lines, too.
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3: ABC News, I'm Chuck Sievertson. More rescues 10 days after the catastrophic floods in Nepal. A man and a woman pulled out of a hydropower tunnel in a house today, says the Prime Minister's office. Over 1,300 people are dead, nearly 5,000 others missing, says Nepal's disaster agency. After the mistrial declared in the Massachusetts trial of Lindsay Clancy, the mother who admitted to killing her three children, her defense claims postpartum psychosis. ABC News spoke with Dr. Yalda Safai, psychiatrist, who explained why Clancy was turned away as a psychiatric inpatient.
4: The resources we have for mental illness right now are so limited that those psychiatric beds, those treatment facilities are reserved for the sickest of the sick.
3: An immigration officer charged with lying to federal investigators about the shooting of a Venezuelan man in Minnesota has posted bail in McAllen, Texas. Several dozen masked men have been blocking the entrance to Britain's busiest ferry port. This is ABC News. Philippines Vice President Sara Duterte has posted bail after being arrested yesterday, accused of threatening in an online news conference to arrange the assassination of President Ferdinand Marcos Jr. and two other people if she were killed amid their political disputes. Her lawyer says they'll fight the charges. You don't usually hear about a victim of an animal attack not being sure exactly what kind of animal it was. Zach Howard in Lebanon, New Hampshire, says it bit his foot and hung onto his leg before he fought it off.
5: Just it looked with the tail and it kind of had that orange underbelly, like it was 100% a fox in my mind.
3: Lieutenant James Nealon with New Hampshire Fish and Game.
6: We've been here fairly regularly throughout the week trying to hopefully run into the creature and see if we can figure out what it is for sure.
3: The surveillance video of the attack in a parking lot has gone viral. No blood was lost, but Howard has had several rounds of rabies shots since. Chuck Sievertson, ABC News.
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8: The Springfield man accused of concealing his wife's death to collect state benefits has entered a partial plea deal. Adam Corbin is accused of hiding his wife Nancy's body on their property for 2 years before detectives conducted a wellness check on the residence in November 2025. The Sangamon County State's attorney alleges that Corbin attempted to deceive detectives and then relocate a trash receptacle containing his wife's body off the property. Adam Corbin pleaded guilty to charges of abuse of a corpse and concealment of death, as well as possession of a firearm by a felon due to a number of weapons found in his home during the course of the investigation. Corbin will be sentenced November 6th. In other news, the state of Illinois has issued data indicating that the state saw record-breaking domestic and international tourism in 2025. Tourism Economics reports that visitor spending in Illinois broke past the $50 billion mark for the first time in history last year. Visit WMAY.com for more news. I'm Stan Anders, and up next is your News Channel 20 Storm Team Forecast.
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14: Here's your updated News Channel 20 Storm Team forecast. And an extreme heat warning remains in effect. Ample sunshine expected today, with daytime highs approaching 101. Northwesterly winds 5 to 10 miles per hour. Lows level off around 70. Tonight, partly cloudy. I'm meteorologist Laura Lockwood on 97.7 and 9.

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1: Welcome to the best of RFD. I'm Rita Frazier, along with Jim Taylor and Delos Yonke. My best of this week, a conversation with Kevin Simlow and Andrew Bagley. First, Kevin, at the Illinois Farm Bureau, Executive Director of Governmental Affairs and Commodities, looking to the activity in the House in D.C. this week and looking ahead to the Senate coming back to town in mid-September. And Kevin, we know the House has been busy, as you mentioned, this week, voting on Tuesday, 370 to 48 to keep the lights on, the stopgap funding, keeping the government open. And you were saying that you were hopeful that that was going to happen so they could get to other important business.
2: Yep, they want to do a continuing resolution to keep the government from shutting down. We know that there's a lot of pressure to get that continuing resolution adopted so that the government doesn't shut down. That would allow Congress to continue focusing on other key issues like the Farm Bill and E15. So the less that there's clouding up their schedule, the more they can focus on some of the more policy issues that we would like them to see in addition to having a budget approved.
1: The Senate, you mentioned, comes back mid-September. What will they be facing?
2: On the 14th, they return. There'll be some other issues that are out there. But again, we know that Chairman Bozeman of the Senate Ag Committee is really wanting to focus on getting a markup in committee. So we'll be working and focusing with the other agricultural commodity groups, the other state farm bureaus, and the American Farm Bureau Federation in working to see about getting that farm bill called. And also with E15 legislation. We saw in their previous draft in committee, the E15 was included in the farm bill. And we anticipate that that approach will continue. And we'll see if we can't get that done when they get back. And they've only got about 3 weeks of session once they get back before they take a break for the November elections. So there's not a big window. So it will be a lot of pressure put on them to see about getting that moved forward.
1: Kevin Simlow, Illinois Farm Bureau. Each week you can hear the complete seven with Kevin online at farmweeknow.com. Andrew Bagley is a Macoupin County farmer and a part of the family business Bagley's Meat Market in Edwardsville. We caught up with Andrew this week to talk about prices at the market, beef headlines, and activity on the family farm this week. Today you're on the farm and you were at a sale barn yesterday. Paint us the picture of where we are and what's going through your mind as you hear all these beef headlines.
3: Spent a little time over at Palmyra, Missouri yesterday at F&T Livestock. They had a bred cow special. We're trying to expand the herd a little bit here at our place. Got a couple of nephews that are 12 and 14 years old. And if they want to be part of the farm going down the road here, we're probably going to have to expand one way or another. And livestock is one of their main interests. They show steers and they show hogs and all that fun stuff, too. And so trying to expand the herd a little bit, picked up some pasture. And so went over to the cow sale yesterday, bought some bred cows and some pairs. We'll use those predominantly as recips for embryos as a commercial herd. Trying to expand our herd a little bit. We know cattle numbers are the shortest they've been in 70 years, and it's not a whole lot of drive just yet. It doesn't seem to be to rebuild the herd. I think, you know, replacement heifer rates are up 2% or something, but it's the first time in several years that number has increased. So it's starting to rebuild a little bit, but not at the pace it did 10 years ago.
1: As far as prices and mindset, I know half the fun of going to a sale barn is talking to the person next to you. Did you get any kind of sense of what everybody else is thinking and where are prices and, you know, what'd you hear?
3: I did not feel like demand was super strong yesterday. However, that was probably to be expected after the feeder cattle board has sold off $60 here in the last 30 days or 40 days, whatever it was. You know, demand was off a little bit, I think. They're a little bit cheaper than what they were at the Callaway livestock sale the first week of August. Prices are a little bit cheaper then, but like I said, with a shorter board, I expected them to be. Going forward, I still think we see a pretty strong market here for a few years. And when we talk about why the herd is smaller, we know that drought across the Western Plains had really hurt things. Another aspect that people don't consider is, you know, we know the average age of a farmer in this country is significantly older and continues to get older as we go along. And a lot of these guys that are 75 years old, they're selling out because cows are worth more money than they've ever been worth. They're selling these cows, but their kids have been sitting behind a desk for the last 20 years or 30 years. And

0: they're not coming back to the ranch to raise cows. So the labor, you know, to continue to get this herd back to the size it needs, well, I shouldn't say needs to be, of where it was, just isn't there either.
1: I love that you talked about your nephews and the next generation of Bagleys coming back and how far down the road you're looking, because it's not just an in and out type of deal. If we've learned nothing about the beef industry, we know it's not a in today, out tomorrow kind of deal.
0: No, that's for sure. I know it has taken me longer to source these cows than what I anticipated. And I'm seeing firsthand, you know, going to these cow sales, just how many cows, you know, there are out there. And the herd definitely has increased because there's just fewer opportunities. And I used to background 400 or 500 head of feeder steers a year too. I've got room for 300 head during the summer. And right now I have 3 steers. The prices people are paying for them are crazy, in my opinion. You know, they're hedging up at a $200 a head loss the day I buy them. Like I tell people, I'm good enough at losing money. I don't need to go out and try to do it. So yeah, it's just, everything is high. But I think it's going to stay like that for a little while. Cause like I mentioned earlier, just the retention of heifers and herd expansion isn't happening as fast as it always has in the 10-year cycles.
2: So Andrew, that's from your farmer hat, from the farm gate perspective on cattle. What about on the retail side at the market? What are you seeing for product demand?
0: Beef is king. The demand is still there. Having said that, 2 years ago, when we were talking about price points and where price is going, I said, okay, there are two parts of the equation, supply and demand. We know the supply side. We know that the cattle herd's the smallest in 70 years. So let's just kind of put that on the back burner right now. What is demand? And at that point, we didn't know. Boxed beef kept going up from 200 to 300 to 350 to 400. You know, we have hit the $400 level in choice boxes 3 or 4 times now, probably got above it by 10 or 15 bucks, come back down. I really believe that the $400 level in boxed beef is probably the price point where people have finally said, okay, $25 ribeyes and $8 a pound ground beef is as much as I'm going to pay. You know, I have seen a shift to poultry and pork at our place over the last probably 4 to 5 months. For the most part, I think this is probably the price point people are comfortable with and are okay paying, and just really don't see it going a whole lot higher from here. There'll be some spikes, you know, and then with headlines coming here or coming there, that's all going to fluctuate without a doubt over the next few years, but probably at the point where this is about as high as it's going to get, in my opinion.
1: Watched your video recently on social that focused on your family members that are part of the market, scenes from the farm where you guys grew up and where you call home. What is it like now living the dream, Andrew? Because I mean, I can remember sitting in shipment with you so many years ago where this was all in your head. You had so many ideas. It was all in your head. It was probably on a napkin somewhere. I mean, what is it like living your dream?
0: Well, there's some days I wonder if it is or not, but I'm sure that's with anyone. You know, the ultimate dream for me was always to be at the farm. That's where my heart's at. After I graduated college in 2002 at the University of Illinois, I went and worked for Tyson Foods for a little over a year. Was in the suburbs of Chicago, sat behind a desk all day, hated it. Finally got the opportunity to come back summer of 2003. Struggled for a few years. Substitute taught to help pay the bills. Started selling crop insurance in 2007. Built that business up over time, sold my crop business in 2002, I believe it was. I still have my livestock LRP business, but I'm able to, between that and the farm, you know, able to make ends meet. The meat market, we opened in May of 2019, so we've been going 7 years. In July, we had a TikTok video end up hitting like 25,000 views, and our business has increased 10 to 15% since that happened. And I thought maybe it'd just be a little blip, but it continues to go. We had the best week we've ever had that wasn't a holiday 3 weeks ago, and that never happens. August is a struggle month. And so, you know, I told people we're finally where we need to be. Now we just got to get to where we want to be, and we're making progress towards that too. So I keep telling myself it's all going to pay off someday. It's a lot of investment here. A lot of profits are equity. So sometimes that's a little tough to remind yourself that you're sitting on equity, and it, you know, I couldn't be in a happier and better place right now. I've got a very supportive wife that wasn't raised on the farm, and it would be real easy for her to not particularly understand the hours that I put in sometimes, but she's pretty awesome and goes in stride and doesn't complain. So my brother and sister-in-law help out everywhere, anywhere we need them. And like I said, my nephews are 12 and 14. They're turning into hard workers. They're mowing hay and raking hay and all that good stuff now. And so the dream really is coming together for sure.
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3: Jim Taylor on the RFD Radio Network. Let's talk about a great program through the Illinois Farm Bureau. It's called the Illinois Veterinary Student Loan Program, trying to grow the veterinary profession. And among the scholarship recipients here in 2026 is a youngster who grew up in Henry County, Atkinson, Illinois, a graduate of Geneseo High School, going to vet school at Oklahoma State University in Stillwater. Chance to visit with Emma Frank. Congratulations. Tell us a little bit about this IVET program and how important it is to you and your education.
4: Hi, yeah. So this IVET program provides a $50,000 low interest loan for vet students that want to continue in rural Illinois. And this is a huge help for me in my vet school journey just because of the lack of scholarships that are available to vet students. This is really the only option I've seen that I've been able to apply to get some financial help. And vet school is expensive, so this is a huge help for me.
3: Tell us about your path so far. I think what just completing your first year of vet school at Oklahoma State University. So give us kind of an education update on where you're at.
4: Yes. So like you mentioned, I started at Geneseo High School and then I went straight out here to Stillwater for undergrad. And I completed that in 3 years and just finished my first year of vet school and will be starting my second this fall.
3: And the challenges of higher education, we know, are the cost of said higher education, and this helps meet that challenge. Do you want to discuss that a little bit? I know you hit on that a little bit with, you know, just the cost. What are some of the other challenges to becoming, you know, a veterinarian and going to vet school?
4: Yeah, vet school takes up all your time. So when I was an undergrad, I was able to have a little job and, you know, at least pay for my groceries, some gas, little things like that while I was still in school. And being in vet school, we're in class most days, 9 a.m. to, it depends, 3 to 5 p.m., some days even later. And then on top of that, we have meetings for all the clubs we're involved in and roughly 4 to 8 hours of study time every day. So with all of that, it's very hard to make any money during the school year. So I try to work my tail off when I'm home and then, you know, just trying to find opportunities like this that will help the vet students just because there are so few of them.
3: And I can attest to working one's tail off. Because here's what this youngster, Emma Frank, had to do. So originally when I scheduled this interview, she was traveling back to Stillwater for a program she had to participate in during the weekend. So I said, hey, let's wait for you to get to Stillwater. I'll talk to you then. And then you'll be there over the weekend. And then you come back home to work your tail off at two said summer job. So this $50,000 loan, I get it, man. It's coming in really handy for you. But
4: yes,
3: there's additional cost on top of that. So tell our listening audience, Emma Frank, what are you doing this summer?
4: I work at ILIF Veterinary Consulting, and that's in Wyoming, Illinois. That one's about a 45-minute drive from my house, and that's my weekday job. And then on weekends, I work for Minert Show Cattle out of Atkinson, Illinois. And I just wash and break show calves all weekend. So I stay busy for sure.
3: And let's circle back. Tell me a little bit about, grew up on a family farm. Tell us about the farming operation and how you've been involved with that.
4: Yeah. So my family, we're a little non-traditional. We have about 15 acres of specialty pumpkins. And then additionally, we have about 50 acres of traditional row crops just to have field space to rotate with the pumpkins. I've been involved with the pumpkins my entire life. And because we have the pumpkin farm, we also have this huge array of random farm animals. Like we just have a couple of everything. So growing up, I was always in charge of, you know, feeding the bottle babies and doing chores. And that's really what sparked my interest into production animal veterinary medicine. And I've just continued to follow that path as I've grown.
3: And the specialty crop aspect of this. I know specialty growers in the Illinois Specialty Growers Association and local foods has become such a big deal. Has it always kind of been pumpkins on that family farm?
4: Yes, we've had pumpkins, I think, since I was just a little kid. It's probably been about 20 years now. And yeah, we've expanded every year. And we used to go out and go to farmers markets and things like that. And now we have such high demand, we can just sell from the farm. And honestly, we'd love to expand more, but both of my parents work full-time jobs and we're typically just open on the weekends. And it's really hard to get good help and opportunities to be open more.
3: And then this opportunity this summer where you're working at an actual vet clinic, I'm assuming that's, you know, pretty important. And what have been some of the key takeaways for you when you get that type of experience? You know, Stark County is one of the most rural counties you can find in Illinois.
4: Yeah. So our clinic is all, well, pretty much all traveling. We go see mostly beef cattle all around the state. I mean, on Tuesday, we were up by Aurora, and then we'll also go down by Bloomington. So we span a lot of the state just traveling because there are so many clients that have like a beef cattle herd, and no one will be willing to travel to come see them. So instead of their local vet that's, you know, maybe 15 or 30 miles away, we have to go all the way up to them or down to them because no one else will see their cattle. And I think that's a huge problem in the state. Just the lack of veterinarians that are willing to work on these food animals is astounding. And I've learned so much being at that clinic. I think this is my third summer there. So they have a lot of trust in me at this point, and I kind of get to do, you know, some real veterinary work, and it's been really fun.
3: And I think about, you know, this for you, because sometimes when you're a kid, you say, man, I want to do this. And then you get into it and you're like, I don't know if I want to do it. But when you, you know, this hands-on experience at this clinic, you see, hey, if I want to be a veterinarian, this is what's involved, right? So you knew, yes, then when you got in that clinic that, hey, I'm game. I really want to do this.
4: Yeah, working here has kind of pointed me more on my path of, yes, I want to do food animal medicine. Because before I wasn't sure if I wanted to do maybe mixed practice or something like that. And I have unfortunately realized, you know, most of the money is in small animal, but I love working large, and I don't see myself doing anything different.
3: And it's interesting, you said, I think, how you described it, basically the family farm, you had two of kind of everything, right?
4: Yeah.
3: So you needed to rely on veterinarian care in that part of the state. Did you see back then, you know, any of the years growing up that it was a challenge to get, yes, a vet out to the farm or take that animal to that vet clinic?
4: So luckily for us, we have Miller Veterinary Clinic just down the road from my house in Atkinson there, and they're willing to try on pretty much everything. They really don't do a lot of like large animal, like they don't travel and work herds like we do, but they were at least willing to try if we had a sick goat or something like that. So that was nice for us. But as far as someone that does mostly large animal and has a lot of large animal experience, we didn't really find that. It was more of a learning opportunity for everybody when we had something that was really sick or needed a lot of help.
3: And you said growing up on the family farm sparked your interest. Like how young were you when the light bulb went off and said, hey, I want to care for animals, I think?
4: My mom has always told me since I was able to talk, I said I wanted to be a vet. And there's pictures of me when I was probably 4 years old with baby goats up by the front porch of our house that followed me up there and wanted in the house with me.
3: Oklahoma State vet med student Emma Frank, a native of Atkinson. That's my best of this week on the RFD Radio Network. I'm Jim Taylor.
5: All right, Jim, I'm DeLos Yonke. My best ever was with Tim Abel, Growmark's Director of Customer Risk Management. He had a lot of fascinating things to say about this elevated fuel market.
6: I was going to ask if you're a charts guy necessarily, but in these kind of scenarios, do charts, do they get thrown out the window by chance?
7: Well, they can a little bit, but it definitely gives you some direction, some indication. I think charts still matter. They don't tell the whole story. Fundamentals tell the story, you know, relative to what's going on. But fundamentals don't always drive the market as well, right? The technicals kind of give you the roadmap is the way I look at it. And so it's okay to look at technicals. It's not okay to sit there and try to predict, you know, what's going to drive the market that's going to make your technicals work. And so, you know, you see a 10% break in the market, you see a 20% break in the market, you see what we saw in July where the market breaks back, there's still those opportunities to, you know, purchase, you know, fuel when you see those sort of breaks. But I'm not a huge technical person, but I don't ignore them. You know, I pay attention to them and use them, you know, to my benefit, you know, especially when we're trying to give end user recommendations or people are asking us, you know, what do we think about price? You know, when you start breaking out, you know, like if we break out of our spring highs, then what? You know, where's that price going to go? And sometimes it can give you some indications of, you know, the speculative community, the hedge fund community. What are they targeting? What are they looking at? What do they think this market can do? And I think that's where it can bring value to you. It's still a big what if, yeah, right, at the end of the day, but it does give you a roadmap.
6: I'm thinking about, especially now with harvest, for some people already going and for some pretty soon, and, you know, you want to have diesel tanks full before then, and you don't want to commit to anything because the prices have been like this. But at the same time, you know, it's similar to, you know, trying to find the high in the corn market. It's hard to do. And at least once you've committed to something, you can manage it, you know, hopefully, so it's not too backbreaking, whatever price you find.
7: Right. You know, I think I got asked some questions for Farm Week here a couple of weeks ago, and it was kind of like, you know, you got to look at it and decide what can you withstand and what can't you withstand. And then, you know, when the market does give you maybe a little bit of a break, you're poised and ready to make that purchase. It's no different than the grain markets where market rallies and you set targets on where you want to sell. You should be doing the same thing on the fuel side of your market. Good risk management policy, you know, is managing your risk, not trying to predict prices. And so we are coming into, and it is concerning, we are coming into a high demand period here in the United States. And when I look at globally, all the things are going on and the fact that we continue to export diesel at a pretty record clip, because we are one of the few sources that have the diesel available. You know, we just had Edward come into the Gulf Coast and throw a few refineries offline due to power outages. What if you have a major one? And I'm not, you know, trying to be a scaremonger here, but, you know, those are the sort of things that envelope the markets higher when you least expect it. So not doing something is not a good risk management policy. Doing something is. You know, when I look at end users, they're part of the supply plan. They have to be, because there's just not enough available supply every place else. And if you wait like everybody else waits till the bitter end, it's not going to be pretty for price or supply.
6: One other thing, since I mentioned Labor Day and the notion of these record travel during record fuel prices at this time, you think, well, that doesn't make sense. But are there behaviors, can we tell, like, are people curtailing other times so that they can bite the bullet when it's time to spend on travel for Labor Day?
7: Yeah, you know, that's a good question. I think I used to watch the gasoline side a little bit more, but we're so diesel-centric in our business and business model, I don't follow it quite as much. Obviously, what has been happening, you know, refineries are running at the highest level capacity that we've seen in a good long period of time, and we still don't have enough product. And part of that is that we've not built any more refineries in the United States. In fact, we've decommissioned a few. for various different reasons. Some of it's profitability, some of it's just old, some of it's market conditions or the market environment that they're having to operate in. But the industry is trying to produce as much as they possibly can, and we still don't have enough. The gasoline, you know, say like for the East Coast, a lot of that can come out of Europe from time to time. And that arb has been closed for a good long period of time too, because they don't have the stock, the refinery stock that they need to be able to make gasoline. So guess what? You know, we're a little tighter on that East Coast than we probably should be. I don't know, you know, on travel, I know that folks are looking at overall expenses and cutting things back. You know, I just don't watch the gas side of the market quite as much as what I do on the diesel side.
6: That is interesting, though. I mean, because part of the fuel supply comes from 5 billion bushels of corn.
7: Sure it does.
6: And we still don't have enough.
7: Yeah, thank goodness for the ethanol and the biodiesel that we do have in current climate, or we would be seeing, you know, your retail gasoline prices a lot higher than what they are. You would see your biodiesel, you know, or your diesel prices be a lot higher than what they were. You know, now, obviously, grain prices have rallied some, but not to the degree that we've seen the refined fuel prices rally.
6: There'll be a new Illinois production cost report tomorrow. So this one's from 2 weeks ago. Number two, farm diesel, fewer than 1,000 gallons, was up 54 cents at 519 in a range of 512 to 527. Similar to what we talked about. You're like, when is it going to come down? Well, why would it come down?
7: Yeah, there's not a good reason for it to. And I think when I look at prompt prices where they're at, and then I, you know, there was a period of time, let's say 3 months ago, you know, the market rallied. Even 6 months ago, when the market first rallied, where was the greatest amount of concern? It was on the front end of the market. That's where the rally took place. So if you were down the curve, you were looking at fall, you were looking at next spring, those prices were not running with the front end of the market. So your highest prices were on the front end. So our recommendation is, hey, buy down the curve, you know, dot, dot, dot. Now what you're seeing happen is the front end of the curve is rallying, you know, down the curve a little bit further, it's rallying. Next spring is starting to rally. So that tells me that when you look at it from those that are looking at it from a fundamental standpoint, or if they're placing bets, one or the other, they're looking down the curve and saying, hey, we don't see this thing changing anytime soon. Now, those prices aren't as high as they are in the spot market. Makes a lot of sense. Where's the most amount of demand right now? Right now, you know, this is the most amount of domestic that we use on a per day basis as we come into the fall period. So that's typically when you're going to see the highest prices, and supply is tight, so it's even higher yet. But the greater concern is down the road. What does it look like? I think we can officially say that the cheap, cheap prices that we saw for the last year and a half, we're not going to revisit those for a little while. And I think setting our hopes on that happening is, you know, a misconception, you know, to do something like that. But yeah, it's very expensive here right now. And it goes back right to what I was saying before, is you've got to look at opportunities when they present themselves. Even if, you know, let's say back in June, we put out an end user fill recommendation, you know, to our members to tell their customers to fill. The cash prices at that time were as cheap or cheaper than they were, or close to where they were when we started this war. And we're like, hey, this is a good opportunity to get those tanks filled up. May not be as cheap as what you'd like, but it's still a good opportunity. And the reality is that most of our end users aren't going to fill their tank once. They may fill it two times. They may fill it three times. It may be more than that, depending on their size of their operation. So from a risk management standpoint, what am I doing? Okay, well, I'm not putting all my eggs in one basket. I'm going to whack some off here and then hope the market sells off. It doesn't. At least I got a third of my stuff covered, or half or a fourth of my stuff covered, depending on, you know, what your usage pattern is. But though, that's the kind of market that we're in right now. We're not in this sideways. We're not in this really cheap. We all watch the headlines. We know that, you know, the vernacular that's going on. I don't sense that there's going to be anything that's going to change anytime soon.
6: 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By the way, the farm diesel price went up another 26 cents over the past 2 weeks. I'm DeLoss Yonke. That's my best of RFD for the week.
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18: It's Agribusiness Today here, 97.7 and 970 WMAY. Time to get on the phone and talk about what land values are doing. Luke Worrell is with us of Worrell Land Services in Jacksonville. Luke's also the general chairman of the Farm Land Values and Lease Trends with the Illinois Society of Professional Farm Managers and Rural Appraisers. And Luke, now that I got your title out, we can end the interview because we're out of time.
19: There we go. I appreciate the shout out. Nice talking to you.
18: Luke, what's going on with this mid-year snapshot survey conducted by your group when looking at, you take a look at farmland values, and we'll also discuss what cash rents may or may not be doing.
19: Yeah, no, absolutely. I do appreciate you having me on. So for many are aware, but for those who might not be, this is a snapshot of what professionals from across the state has seen from January 1st through the end of June. So this is meant to reflect kind of what data is out there for the first half of the calendar year of 2026. And we ask a lot of the same questions that we ask at the end of every year that eventually culminates in our booklet and our big conference in March. And so this is kind of a little bit of a quick glance as to what professionals are seeing. And yeah, to cut right down to it, that, you know, we've seen a continuation of very marginal softening in the land market. And in fact, I've been using the term marginal softening when it was, you know, 2-3%. This is actually even less than that. So I don't know what is – this is – half of what marginal is, but you know, essentially we've seen around a 1% decrease in excellent classifications of farmland in the first half of 2026. You know, less than 2% decrease in Class B acreage, a little over 2% for average farmland. So, you know, honestly, not much has changed in the first half. Maybe the first half still had a little bit of pessimism and belief that we were going to inch downward, but you and I can talk about this in a minute. Mm-hmm. But again, this was through June, and you and I were just talking off air, so to speak. A lot can happen, and a lot has happened in the last 2 months since this data was collected.
18: Yeah, plenty has happened, and I'm not sure if we might just jump into that already, or let's do just a little bit. Maybe we can work our way back. I just pulled up the...
19: Sure.
18: The December corn chart. So the end of June, corn was somewhere near a range of, you know, $4.35. It's depending on when you look today, 5:40-ish. That would change mm-hmm. around some viewpoints fairly quickly here with this data set as to what land values might be and what cash rents might be.
19: Absolutely. And, you know, and that's no reflection on this process. We love doing it, but we live in a world where things happen fast. And that's just the way it is. We've seen this happen before. And so, yeah, I think if we could, you know, magically ask the same 70 people or so that participates in this survey, if we could ask them right now on the morning of September 2nd the same questions, I think we would have different answers, if I'm being honest with you. I think I'm not saying things would be going to the moon, because I don't think that's the case, but I think you probably would see different answers based both on not so much on what has happened, but what they expect to happen. And we can kind of bounce around a little bit here. You know, the survey actually expected we just talked about a very, very slight decrease in land values and expectations of cash rents followed suit. A slight decrease. Now, if we could ask that question again, like I said, magically on September 2nd, I think that would be different. I think at the very least, it would be status quo. I don't really see a world right now where cash rents will go down. You know, I think we just talked about the market has had a big jump. And so I think that's given hope to everybody in agriculture about profitability levels, both for this year and next. So, there's a lot still to sort out, and it'll be an interesting fall regardless.
18: Yeah, the volatility of the time that you happen to select to do this survey is, I don't know, kind of remarkable, but it, I think in some regards, Luke, to the broader farm economy, it's a pretty good snapshot of what things have been like over the past couple of years.
19: Absolutely, absolutely. But yeah, things can change so quickly. I mean, none of these answers that we kind of accumulated in the snapshot really surprised me. There were a few more detailed ones, and we can dabble on that in just a bit. But, you know, in regards to land values and rents, based on what we knew, again, on July 1st, I think they make a lot of sense. Now, what we know now on September 2nd is different, right? It's been a pretty big uptick in commodity markets, and that changes rents. Rents change farmland values, and, you know, it's a domino effect.
18: Looking at your survey, the details of it, you spoke to, out of the group that you interviewed or asked questions of, a little more than half were farmers. It says 17% local individual investors, 13% non-local individual investors. You have institutions, rec and lifestyle buyers, and 1% were others. do you track the responses from those subset of groups, or were they all lumped in together once they give their responses? Because I was curious maybe what, you know, an individual investor might say versus a farmer could say out of all of this.
19: Yeah, no, I wish we could peel back the layers. You know, in a perfect world, we would be able to. In a perfect world, the book we put out would be like 500 pages, and everybody would think I'm crazy, because I think there's enough interesting like sub questions to ask. In this regard, it's pretty broad, and you know, it's a very popular question. You know, well, who's buying farmland? Who's selling farmland? Those are very valid and like the first line of questionings you're always going to have. And there are certainly, like, you know, clickbait might be strong, too strong of a term, but there are those headlines that have people like, oh my gosh, did you see who's buying this? But realistically, ever since I've been doing this, which is a while at this point, by far, local operators are the largest demographic of buyers. And by far, the largest demographic of sellers is the sad fact that people pass away. And it's the settling of estates and post-settling of estates. And that obviously hasn't changed here. And even if you add in, you know, local individual investors, I kind of put them and farmers together as, you know, local buyers, local money, to put it in a lovingly term. But that's over 70% of the buyer pool. I mean, a vast majority. You know, beyond that, you know, you go down to 13% for non-local investors, 9% institutions, and so on. So I think I don't really ever see that changing, to be frank. You know, you might see some fluctuations, but yeah, I mean, if you put local individual investors and farmers together, you know, you are 72% of all the buyers we've seen in the first half of the year. And I think you go down to the sellers, it's even a bigger gap of who's selling. You know, estate and post-estate settlements were 64% of all sales. And every other demographic kind of takes 8% here and 9% there. So not to say there are interesting, you know, anomalies of who's buying, but that is by and large what's happening. You know, I did think one of the interesting things, and we do try to peel back the layers a little bit. You know, here are things that did surprise me. You know, last year we asked the question, for those involved in real estate, how many were involved in a sale tied to farmers' financial difficulties? Last year, that answer was 11% of respondents were involved in a sale tied to farmers' financial difficulties. I think if we're all being honest, we probably thought that number would go up this year, mm-hmm. just based on all of the noise. This year, that response was down to 3%, which I thought was heartwarming because nobody really wants to see people forced to sell. But I was surprised at that decrease. We also had, you know, 26% of all respondents had a transaction with an institutional investor. That's been a pretty common range. So not much there. And not a single person reported that they were involved with a transaction with a foreign investor. And there were a few respondents last year that said they were. So there were a few interesting differences in kind of some of those smaller demographics of buyers. But by and large, that was a little bit of the status quo as well, is why are people selling and who's buying.
20: Yeah, it really goes back to show you that largely the trends that you think are out there really, really do stay. And you mentioned that, you know, unfortunately, people dying is a big reason why farmland gets sold. And I see where 31% of your reasons for selling were because of family farm succession planning. And that probably either means post, you know, planning or active planning, perhaps, and 20% for a need for cash. So, you know, that's half of all of the sales together there. It kind of gives you an idea of why a lot of this farmland is going to change hands, for the potential possibilities for it to move from one person to another.
19: Yeah, and you kind of touched on it, and I think I mentioned this in the webinar. I've, you know, heard the term used, or at least I've been using it. You know, we do see a lot of proactive selling. And what I mean by that is I see families selling land that already has a little bit of diluted ownership that will only get murkier as the generations go on. And so I see people selling so cousins can be cousins and not business partners, you know, on a, you know, $2 million asset that nobody knows how to drive to in 20 years. And that's, you know, there's so many absentee owners. And there's going to be a lot of transferring of wealth and land. And some families are kind of getting ahead of that and not waiting for, you know, a death or a tragedy to force the topic. And we've seen a lot of that just even in my own pocket of business that I do. We're doing that right now for several of our farm management accounts. I mean, you know, nobody in my line of work loves to sell their own farm management accounts, but they're making that decision. And so, yeah, it's an interesting time.
1: 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Today features Devin Williams from 1 till 3. Bustin' Moose from 4 till 7. And the Longmire Band from 8 to 11. Tomorrow has Dreamers and Doers featuring Tina Norris Green from 1 till 3. 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And Deja Voodoo from 8 to 11. 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
20: 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Thinking about making fertility applications this fall ahead of next year's crop anhydrous-wise, or just what you're going to be putting on that crop next year. Let's make the most of those dollars. Agribusiness Today continues here, 97.7, 970 WMAY. Field agronomist with Bex says research into corn root architecture leading to more efficient fertilizer placement. And what's going on below ground to make the most of the fertilizer is maybe another step into maximizing everything in that crop circle, from nutrition to hybrid selection to making sure you're putting on just the right amount. Drew Beckman says knowing the right rates of nitrogen to get on the crop, pretty critical to make your best yields possible and to keep your expenses in line.
32: We're really driving deep into fertility and then also talking a lot about economics around fertility. So one of the biggest things that we're going to discuss at the beginning of it is just economic optimum nitrogen rates and how those can maybe be a little bit lower than you may completely expect on your farm. Now, that really depends on how you're making those applications, what forms of those of nitrogen you're purchasing. There's a lot of different variables, right, that go into that. But really we're seeing where actually on our PFR farms, we find that 160 units of overall nitrogen is our economic optimum rate, which is probably a little bit lower than most people would expect, but we're also making a lot of those applications in season, right? We're using the planter, we're using side dress applications to be able to facilitate that, but we do see where we can have some fairly high nitrogen use efficiencies, and I just kind of put it back to the growers to look at your operation, look at what you're doing on your own, look at your forms of nitrogen that you're utilizing, and maybe is there a way to do a little bit of a trial on your own to say, hey, let's actually cut this back and look at the economics behind it. We see that that every time we add nitrogen, we increase yield. That's no question. It's just that, especially with where we are at right now with commodity prices, a lot of times those additional bushels don't actually pay for themselves when we just look at it from a nitrogen aspect.
0: Drew says nitrogen use efficiency is key to keeping an eye on profits, how it all combines into yield, and what you're paying to grow it all.
32: We're having that conversation quite a bit more. It's really exciting to pull off high-end yields, and we have a lot of information around that, right, with our 400-bushel plots that we have in Atlanta. We're doing a lot around that high yield ratio, but also there's a lot of growers that are just worried about profitability, and I think it's a little bit of a mindset switch to say, okay, is this additional nitrogen, is this additional yield, especially on the fertility side, completely paying for itself? And again, I don't want guys to go out and drop their nitrogen rate randomly by 30 pounds. It's okay, is there a different way that we can put this on? Is there a different way that we can look at this and see if, okay, you know, did those actual additional bushels actually pay for themselves at the end of the day?
0: We're also looking at anhydrous applications. Drew says they've been noticing that in-season applications for nitrogen, both at planting and then after plants are growing, is for them the best way to apply fertilizers to make the most out of all of it. But they've been comparing a lot how to make the most out of fall applications, understanding all of the issues with in-season applications. So what goes on with a fall application and then a side dress of anhydrous ammonia?
32: We actually are doing a lot of work on the farms again with anhydrous, which I know is a very large commodity that my area utilizes. And really what we see is when we compare our kind of our gold standard, which is that 60 pounds of nitrogen with the planter 2x2x2, with the rest of that being at side dress. So again, all in-season applications of nitrogen, but we know that that's very labor-intensive, right? Most of us don't even have are struggling to get seed to the planter in the spring, let alone get starter and get all these other things. But what we do see is that when we can put that fall anhydrous on and maybe split that with a side dress application, we're getting very close to the yield levels that we see with our quote-unquote gold standard with everything being applied in season. So there's just a lot of different ways that we can skin this, but any time we can add an in-season application, it really tends to benefit that nitrogen use efficiency.
0: Thinking past nitrogen, Drew says a lot falls on sulfur applications. What to make of the lack of natural occurring sulfur now?
32: The biggest talking point is around sulfur, right? When we look at A&L Labs, and I can't remember right off the top of my head, but they're basically what we've seen from them is that over the last 20 years, the amount of soil tests that are coming back with sulfur in a deficient or a low ratio is much higher than we saw 20 years ago, right? As we've cleaned up the air, we are seeing that we're not getting that nitrogen for free like we used to. And we can see in some cases, based on what the soil can provide, what the atmosphere can provide, if you're looking at a 200-plus bushel corn crop, we can see approximately a 20-plus bushel or 20-plus unit deficiency of sulfur right out of the gate, just running the math behind it. So just something to kind of make you growers aware of. And we are doing some work starting this year on making some sulfur applications and seeing how we respond to that.
0: What's up under the soil is critical to know how to help that plant grow best. Need to start thinking about the structure of the roots each hybrid has. Place the fertilizer in the right spot for it to get to where the plant can easily reach it.
32: So we're talking about, you know, how do we make these fertility applications, looking at different rates and different things of that nature. But also a very key point that we're finding is that when we look at our root reveals and looking at everything that we're putting into Seed IQ, as we look at the different root architectures, right, so we have three different root architectures that we categorize hybrids in. We have vertical, horizontal, and balanced. Where that nitrogen is applied in relation to where that root system is a massive difference in response of that hybrid to that fertility, right? So if you have a vertical root system that's going straight down, if you have a banded fertility where that is right along the row, so let's just say your strip till, let's just say your Y-dropping, things of that nature, if that nitrogen is right along, or really any kind of fertility is right along that plant root system, it has more ability to take it up. Whereas if you have a horizontal root system, which is really wide, right, it actually will respond to that to that broadcast type application of fertility, either that be nitrogen or dry fertility as well. So we're looking at one aspect of the rates and how we're putting it on, and then we also have a new dynamic where we're seeing hybrids are responding extremely differently to where that fertility is based, just based on the physics around how that plant is growing.
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3: ABC News, I'm Chuck Sievertson. 10 days after the Nepal floods, a man and a woman today were pulled out alive.
4: from a hydropower tunnel and a house. That from Nepal's prime minister's office. More than 1,300 people are dead. Nearly 5,000 others are missing, says Nepal's disaster agency. Newly arrived in Moscow for talks to try to end the Russia-Ukraine war, U.S. diplomat Steve Witkoff and President Trump's son-in-law, Jared Kushner. After the mistrial in the Massachusetts trial of Lindsay Clancy, the mother who admitted killing her three children, Dr. Yalda Safai, a psychiatrist, was asked why the case drew attention.
5: People are worried. People are wondering and wanting to know more about what goes on to a woman when they're undergoing postpartum period. And also they want attention. They want care. They want to be heard.
4: Sentenced to 60 days in jail, former Kentucky Governor Matt Bevin for repeatedly failing to provide financial records in a child support case. This is ABC News. Two more hurricanes are churning toward Hawaii. ABC News forecaster Lee Goldberg.
6: Hurricanes Karina and Lola kicking up surf in Hawaii. Karina weakens and stays away, but Lola could briefly go Cat 5. Takes a sharp turn to the north, hopefully staying west of the islands, but certainly some wind, waves, and rain likely.
4: Category 5 hurricane has top winds of 157 miles an hour or higher. 100-degree plus temps possible from the plains to the Carolinas this weekend. I remember Dolly Parton and her music in her hometown Knoxville, Tennessee yesterday, not with a somber memorial, but a festive parade. Rachel Milford, executive and artistic director of Cattywampus Puppet Council.
7: The grief that a lot of our community is feeling is not just for this like larger than life celebrity. It's a grief around like the loss of a family member, because that's how intimately folks are connected to her in this region.
4: The parade included music, dancing, and puppets in her likeness. Chuck Sievertson, ABC News.
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10: The Springfield man accused of concealing his wife's death to collect state benefits has entered a partial plea deal. Adam Corbin is accused of hiding his wife Nancy's body on their property for 2 years before detectives conducted a wellness check on the residence in November 2025. The Sangamon County State's attorney alleges that Corbin attempted to deceive detectives and then relocate a trash receptacle containing his wife's body off the property. Adam Corbin pleaded guilty to charges of abuse of a corpse and concealment of death, as well as possession of a firearm by a felon due to a number of weapons found in his home during the course of the investigation. Corbin will be sentenced November 6th. In other news, the state of Illinois has issued data indicating that the state saw record-breaking domestic and international tourism in 2025. Tourism Economics reports that visitor spending in Illinois broke past the $50 billion mark for the first time in history last year. Visit WMAY.com for more news. I'm Stan Anders, and up next is your News Channel 20 Storm Team Forecast.
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14: Here's your updated News Channel 20 Storm Team forecast. An extreme heat warning continues until 7 p.m. tonight.
1: Clear skies today with daytime highs approaching 101. Northwesterly winds 5 to 10 miles per hour. Lows around 70 tonight. I'm meteorologist Jennifer Wojcicki on 97.7 and 970 WMAY, Springfield's news and talk. Right now, it's 73 degrees.
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0: 10 years.
1: Glad to have you with us.
0: Glad to be here.
1: How's life after the legislature? Good. I'm good. I'm better, I'm sure.
0: You know, I don't miss the ride. I don't miss all the other things that go along with it. I had some good moments down there, and I met some wonderful people.
1: And we still see you around. It's not like you're a total stranger.
0: No, I still show my face. Yeah. It's a great process when people want to work together, and if you've got good things to say, you've got thoughtful things to say, and you can, you know, change policy from something that's bad on the floor and you can turn it into something better. I mean, I've done that, and I think that that's something that we should all strive for when you're elected in Springfield. So, you know, it's got good and bad, but that's life.
1: The state of the Republican Party in Illinois is blank.
0: It's a problem. And I've, in no uncertain words, have expressed my feelings on it since I, on my last days of serving in Springfield and also to this day.
1: What happened? I mean, it can't just be Trump, right? Because the party was having a hard time winning statewide dating back to 2002, right? I mean, sure. You know, so this isn't just a, you know, and it's not just a moderate versus conservative thing. I mean, there've been moderates and conservatives both who've gotten beat. I mean, the few statewide winners, the Mark Kirks, you know, the way Rauner positioned himself in 14, you know, we're certainly more centrist. We're talking about 20 plus years of almost irrelevance at this point. So what went wrong?
0: Well, what has gone wrong is that the party has moved too far to the right and has excluded many people and, you know, ideas that made it a great party over the years. You know, the grand old party, the Big Tent, where we embraced not only conservatives, but moderates. And we've gone away from that because of the people we've nominated. Look at the last individuals that have won statewide elections. Bruce Rauner is one of them. Jim Egger, Judy Bartopinka. They were not they had some conservative positions, but no one would ever consider them as conservative. They were more moderate. And that's what you have to do in a state that has the city of Chicago in it to be able to win. And the party has abandoned so many of the, I would say, more centrist thinking individuals, and by nominating people like Darren Bailey and also the positions of the president. People have left the Republican Party. They've become independents or they've actually switched parties. And what the problem you have with that is that when you run statewide, what's left is the ultra conservative wing is the majority of those who vote in the statewide primary. And you have people that get elected in competitive races statewide, but they have absolutely no chance of being successful in November or even making a campaign out of it because of the limited amount of Republican voters that control the Republican primary that do not reflect the majority of the state of Illinois.
1: I mean, I've talked about Republican primary voters essentially being to blame for nominating candidates who can't win, and I put a lot of this at their feet, but it's also a regional issue too, right? I mean, you're a suburbanite that the, you know, the moderates, the independents that live in the suburbs, live in DuPage County, that used to break for Republicans on economic issues, and you know, the sort of like daddy issues, right, that they always turn to Republicans on, have essentially been replaced, whether it's because of social issues, whether it's been because, you know, just Republicans leave a bad taste in their mouth. Because of the primary system, because downstate has so many more super conservative primary voters, it's essentially relegated the Republican Party to a secondary downstate party. Am I wrong?
0: No, you're right. You're absolutely correct. You know, what you think about Republican primaries these days, and I've brought this up to a number of people, and I think that the Jim Egger model has been the best model for someone to run statewide in Illinois. But if Jim Egger was in

0: his last primary for governor in Illinois, he would not have won because of the breakdown of the voter in the Republican primary these days. There's no tolerance for people like Jim Egger because he's pro-choice and because he doesn't have the flames shooting out of his nose and his ears and his mouth when he speaks on issues. So that's the problem that we have, and we've become smaller, very tone deaf, at least to a certain extent, for the people that are controlling the primaries towards the rest of the state.
1: I'm trying to think chicken and egg here because, right, you had Trump in 2015 into 2016, which sort of changed the makeup of the Republican Party. And right. and that was, you know, already after Rauner was in office. And I mean, there were stories about how he just went out of his way not to even say Donald Trump's name, which maybe J.B. Pritzker could do for a week just to give us a break. But certainly somewhere between, Pritzker or Trump in 2015, 2016. I mean, Rauner almost lost that primary to Jeannie Ives, and we both know she's batty in 2018. And then it was the grassroots super conservative in 2018 or in 2022 that won. I mean, did Trump move the primary electorate right, or was it Trump bringing them out? Was it Bailey moving the primary electorate right? Was it Bailey capitalizing on Trumpism? Where did we get?
0: Well, I think
1: to
0: it
1: get
0: started
1: here?
0: With this whole. Remember the Tea Party? The guys would dress up in those outfits.
1: Sure,
0: and that got some traction, but it started to slow down. But this whole MAGA movement is what has taken over from this Tea Party revolt. MAGA has created, so much dissension within the Republican Party. I don't even consider them Republican. I don't even know what they are. But that drives people away. That type of rhetoric, those red hats, you know what I'm talking about. But we've had so many Republicans who've embraced this ideology that are still involved with Illinois politics. And that just doesn't work for the November election in any cycle. And so that's where I think it started. And, then we had this governor's race with Richard Irvin and Darren Bailey. And, everything just fell apart after Bailey won that primary. I mean, look what happened on election night. It wasn't even 1 minute in after the polls closed that they called the election. I mean, so we're, what we're going to see in November is basically going to be a wash, rinse, repeat.
1: Why didn't better Republican candidates run this year? I mean, was it Trump? Were they afraid of Pritzker's money?
0: Well,
1: I mean, because it's not like Ted Dabrowski ran a good primary campaign.
0: No, I think Dabrowski had some bad advisors. Let's put it that way, without getting into it. But when you have
1: whoever
0: that many
1: do you
0: people
1: mean?
0: Running, yeah. you've had a handful of people running in the primary, and they're going to have a. They're going to pick up some votes here and there, even in single digits for most part. But that leaves, the majority of the votes are the ones that I would say are below I-80 that are going to be with the person who reflects their positions and their ideas, but it's a small group. And that's why Bailey was able to prevail over Dabrowski. Dabrowski's a better candidate, hands down, but he could not connect with the far right that still holds allegiance towards MAGA and Trump and Darren Bailey.
1: So we kept hearing that this would be a Bailey campaign that was going to pivot to the 80-20 issues, the education issue and the crime issue and the financial issue, the spending issues, right? The things that voters really care about. And instead, he's just been distracted by nonsense issues, right? Getting dragged down by Trump, getting the dinosaurs chasing him at the state fair, which, I mean, talk about a way to lose your message on the state fair when you have to, go on TV and defend the dinosaur stuff, come on my radio show and defend the dinosaur stuff. It's been comical how bad this campaign has been. Yeah.
0: Well, there's nothing out there. I mean, you're not going to see any television ads. You're not going to be anything. But let's just be perfectly honest. Darren Bailey's a grown man. He's made statements over the last 10 years that are going to come back, and I see my commercials. He was tone deaf when he ran the first time. He's tone deaf right now about what is necessary to win a statewide election, but also to govern. Remember, this is a guy that just not too long ago was supporting a resolution to separate Chicago and make it the 51st state. Maybe one of the stupidest and dumbest things that I've ever witnessed in my life in Springfield. So it's that type of ideology. And, you know, they can explain away. I've heard all kinds of, you know, they're making a statement. But the fact is, they did make a statement. If Chicago fails, Illinois fails. So when he comes up here and says that, you know, I'm a different guy, I don't believe it. Nobody else should believe it because he is who he is.
1: Former House Republican leader Jim Durkin joins us on 97.7 and 970 WMAY. Should Pritzker be vulnerable in this environment? I mean, third term is always tough. I mean, it's tough. Nationally. I mean, and nobody's done it since Jim Thompson, obviously. Should he be vulnerable?
0: If there was a better candidate and if there wasn't the problems that the president has brought to the Republican Party, but also the president's unfavorabilities. The Republican Party is going to wear the collar for that. And that's why it's going to be a tough cycle. I think it's just, you know, the congressional Republicans, particularly in the House, a lot of them are going to have a very difficult time next November. And there's going to be probably some losses in Springfield, which would be just, I mean, it's bad enough as it is. So, Darren Bailey was my caucus for a couple terms, and, you know, I know who he is. And
1: one term, because he ran in 2018. Yeah. He won in 2018.
0: He was in
1: and then immediately ran to the Senate House. In 2020. Yeah, and then ran for governor in 2022.
0: He was there. Yeah, and there's a lot of hypocrisy that comes out of him, and I've seen it firsthand. I didn't have any problems with Darren Bailey. I remember I treated him respectfully when he passed out at the Bank of Springfield Center. I don't know if you remember that.
1: I was there. I was up in the.
0: Yeah, I mean, he was experiencing some gastrointestinal episode, and I was there to give him comfort and care at that time. So I'm not exactly an anti-Darren Bailey person, but I also know that he was always a solid no vote. Nothing was ever good enough for him. When you're in Springfield, you've got to be able to make some decisions. You got to make some tough decisions. You can't get 100% out of everything. And I've negotiated things with Democrat leaders, Bruce Rauner, J.B. Pritzker, was never good enough. I brought school choice to Illinois. I negotiated it with Bruce Rauner under the Invest in Kids Act. And I got it extended by J.B. Pritzker. So these are things that Mr. Bailey would not support. When they were part of a larger package. And, you know, it's difficult for people to say no to everything. And when you have let's just get back to the structure of how the General Assembly is. You can't change it. You can't change the redistricting decisions that have been made. We challenged it in court. We didn't get anywhere. We have to live with it. But the fact is, when you're in the minority, you've got to be able to figure out how to make yourself relevant. And you do that by saying, you know what? We're going to get something out of this. We're not going to get everything, but there's a give and take. And that's something that some of these Republicans, and particularly Bailey, just refused to accept.
1: You understand the plight, Jim, of Tony McCombie and John Curran, maybe better than anybody.
0: Sure do.
1: And not only are they having a really hard time raising money, they've shown some improvement. Certainly Leader Curran has. They've had a hard time with primaries where you look at the seat out in the west suburbs where Don DeWitt's leaving, and they had their preferred right. candidate who they thought was great and lost to the farther right candidate. And then obviously Pritzker's thrown all the money around. Democrats have candidates that they're generally pretty happy with, maybe not in every single race. And then you have Trump at the top that is just, you know, permeating politics. The whole all politics is local thing just feels dead. And
0: think about it today. He's ripping out the shrubs. Or, you know, the weeping willows out of the Kennedy Center. He was cutting down the cherry blossoms 2 days ago. I mean, those things are part of the fabric of this country, things that people feel great about when they go visit D.C. And he's just, what he's doing in D.C. is just abhorrent. And those things matter to the common voter. And they see a Republican president doing things that completely are inconsistent with how they look at government. It trickles down in its reality.
1: But you've left a lot of Republican legislators, right, especially suburban ones, who can't, you know, they can't completely blow up their base and you know, blow up Trump by, you know, criticizing anything, whether it be tariffs or spending or general ass hattery, or can I say that on the radio? I just did. So if they fire me, they fire me. But I mean, because to save them in a general or help them in a general, because next time around, they're going to get killed in a primary. I mean, there has to be a path forward for Republicans here. I just don't know what it is, because the party faithful, the base seems to have lost its mind.
0: It has. You know what, Patrick, I was never a arch conservative, but I was certainly not a liberal at all, by any stretch of the imagination. I'm pro-life. I'm school choice. I was a prosecutor at 26 California. I've seen more deaths and had to prosecute so many of those cases. So my position on the Second Amendment is not as strong as the guys downstate, but I come from a different perspective. But you know, I'm the rhino, and you know, I'm sure after this radio show that it'll be, you know, all kinds of chatter from guys who sit in their basement are going to write things that the rhino is back on the radio again. But my position's won here in the suburbs, in the collar counties. My positions reflect Cook County, Chicago, the collar counties, where you have to win. You have to make a good faith effort. You have to be able to have decent results to be able to win statewide. So because my positions aren't 100% to the right, that's the problem we have up here. We don't have Republicans representing anywhere in the collars of the suburbs in Congress. And what does that tell you? Part of it's the map, but the other part of it is that, you know, we've lost touch with the common voter.
1: But in reality, right, you need more Jim Durkin, Brad Stevens types to win seats in the suburbs, right? The moderate can work with everybody sort of legislator. And obviously you're going to have a super conservative base downstate, your Freedom Club kind of guys, right? But how does a Republican caucus move forward? And I think this is going to be Tony's problem, especially if they lose seats, is how does a caucus of a Blaine Willowers and Brad Stevenses, how do they coexist?
0: Well, that's very difficult, because at the end of the day, it's about numbers in Springfield. You can't get anything done unless you have the numbers in the House and the Senate, I mean, Republican numbers. And when you have antagonists and people like, I think, the Freedom Caucus went after primary to some really, really solid Republicans like Dave Severn, Charlie Meyer, Pat Windhorse. I mean, these guys are as conservative.
1: Noreen's been a very conservative vote over.
0: These group, these individuals are more concerned about beating up Republicans in elected primaries and putting their forces towards them. And you know, they're MIA when it comes to the general election. So I'll get the same criticism, but the thing is, I defended members of my caucus to a fault, maybe. But the fact is, that's what you do as a leader. But, you know, just a couple of days ago, I did a show in Chicago, and I took a lot of heat from some people involved with the Bailey campaign. What I find amazing is that they're spending more time criticizing me than they are talking about J.B. Pritzker and, you know, making all kinds of silly assertions about it. So what does that tell you? Why are they even wasting time responding and about what I said on a Chicago television show a couple days ago? So this is what has become of this group. They complain a lot, and they find reasons to complain. And when they lose, they'll look back and they'll find excuses. So it has nothing to do with growing the party. It's about ideology and gosh knows whatever else. But some of these guys, there's absolutely no reconciling with them. That at the end of the day, you guys can have your conservative views, which is great. Do it. That's fine. Represent your district. But don't force your positions on me in the suburbs, which are different than yours. We can coexist. We used to do that back in the 90s. We had different groups. We had pro-choice members in the Republican caucus. We had suburban. We had some city members, a lot of downstate members. But we found a way to coexist without beating each other up. And that was the way of the party back then. And it was good. When I started, we had both chambers in every constitutional office. That is when the Republican Party was tolerant towards people based on their region, based on their social positions, and based on economics. And we've lost that.
1: Former House Republican leader Jim Durkin. I don't know that we solved any of the problems, but at least we got to talk about it and we feel better after
0: talking. I don't think we did, but the fact is, I'm just saying what has to be said.
1: And we very much appreciate that. Thanks for the time, leader, and we'll talk to you again soon.
0: Thanks, Patrick.
1: That's from our conversation earlier this week with former House Republican leader Jim Durkin. More coming up, 97.7 and 970 WMAY.
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1: Good morning, Patrick here. Glad to have you with us on a Saturday morning. Wanted to share with you a conversation we had earlier this week with former State Representative Mike Zaleski, a Democrat from the suburbs who served in the State House and is now a lobbyist and political analyst, and had a lot of thoughts on the status of Governor Pritzker headed into the fall campaign. It's our pleasure to welcome this afternoon former State Representative, former Chairman of the House Revenue Committee, now a lobbyist and State House know-it-all kind of guy. Is that the right way to put it, Mike Zaleski?
14: Yeah, how you doing? Know-it-all applies to a lot of different realms of if you ask certain people in my life. So that's a good way to put it.
1: I just say I don't know everything, but I know most things so that I have a little bit of plausible deniability.
14: I have two teenagers in my house that know everything. So it's hard to convince them when you've got it all figured out at their age. So it's a competition.
1: The baby who's almost two is just telling me no all the time. So I'm sure I'm going to get a lot of that over the next 16 years. So, all right, here we stand, September 1st. 9 weeks from Election Day, essentially. Is the governor's race a foregone conclusion that it's going to be a blowout for Pritzker?
14: I think the governor is going to comfortably win. I don't think that that's any sort of like grand looking into the crystal ball. I continue to think it's a combination of running on his strong record and now through three terms, coupled with the desire to fight back against what the president you're seeing at the national level, both in terms of like tailwinds for Democrats. And I think in this state specifically, I think the Trump policies that you've seen on anything related to tariffs, on farms, on lack of regulation over produce is causing people to just have had enough with the previous 2 years. So I foresee a comfortable win for the governor. Others may disagree, but that's where it looks like from my perch right now.
1: I've talked a lot about it on this show, that there are things that Pritzker could own, negatives that Pritzker could own. We've talked about energy prices. We've talked about the gas tax. We've talked about property taxes that he seems to have a zero interest in reforming the system. I think those are all real vulnerabilities for him, and just add the toll increases, add the general cost of living disaster in the state. And while some of it, of course, is a national problem, some of it is a state problem. It's you can argue it's worse here than in other places. And Republicans just have not been able to capitalize on that message at all. Is it just that they're bad at this? I mean, I look at this and it's just, if you see people open their ComEd or their Ameren or their CWLP bills, and there's an attack line there. If you see people paying 50 cents a gallon in gasoline taxes, plus downstaters getting screwed with their, the gasoline sales tax now going to fund Chicago area transit. And we've talked about property taxes a million times. It's just, seems like there's vulnerability there that the Republicans are just not capable of capitalizing on.
14: Well, and I go back to the interview you did with the governor, and like, I think the governor has substantive answers on those things with which you raise as what you would describe as vulnerabilities, what I think other people would describe as bread and butter cost of living issues that are substantive in nature. And I think voters give him the benefit of the doubt that the things that they're facing in the state, he's given plenty of thought to and tried to execute a plan to reduce some of their burden on energy. He's instituted a plan to try to, a clean energy plan to get us off of fossil fuels. To the degree that national energy prices coupled with, these esoteric discussions of power grids have to interfere with what DJ has tried to accomplish. A lot of that's out of his control, but his accomplishment has been able to push back against what people are feeling. I think on property taxes, his answer to the folks on the number one thing you can do to reduce property taxes is invest in education so school districts don't have to rely on local property taxes as much to reduce their property. But that's a really good answer. He's funded out of EBF every year. It's the connective tissue.
1: Well,
14: that
1: almost funded EBF every year. I mean, it's been short of the 300 couple of years.
14: I think the when EBF had originally been envisioned in 2017, and I happened to have been around that conversation.
1: And if passed by Rauner. I mean, signed by Rauner, of course.
14: Correct. But if you would have told me that each year we took a bat and a ball to EBF to the degree we have in 2017, the room full of legislators that were around that conversation would have really been satisfied with having done that. And I also think we would have been really disappointed that the property tax problem hadn't been as mitigated as it hasn't been right now because of a local's lack of desire to reflect on what they're getting from the states. And then I forgot the third item you mentioned, but
1: we've been over the gas tax thing before.
14: Gas tax, yeah. So I think those when voters hear accomplishment in the context of what you've tried to do to solve their problem, I'm sure there's plenty of people that think that it's not enough. And I don't think anyone with a political hat on right now tries to satisfy everybody. I just happen to think voters right now give him the belief that he's doing everything he can to tackle the substantive issues that they're facing every day in and day out.
1: You're a suburbanite and obviously I'm a downstater. Obviously this show's in Springfield. I think there's a different vision of what's happening in state government when you talk to people south of I-80 and certainly outside of Champaign and downtown Springfield and Bloomington and Peoria, et cetera. There's just a completely different feeling downstate compared to the suburbs. Why does the governor get so much more leeway in your mind with suburban voters and the city's a whole nother animal, as you well know. Why does he get more leeway for the same policies with suburban voters? And even in places like DuPage County, which were for a long time a Republican stronghold when he's just seen as a villain south of I-80.
14: I think the plight of Southern Illinois was a plight of Southern Illinoisans long before the governor came into office. And I think the hurdle to climb to convince people things are truly getting better in those regions is a completely different plight than a suburban voter in Riverside or Elmhurst who sees finally credit ratings on the rise and sees their schools being properly funded and sees a governor fighting for the values of those suburban voters. In Southern Illinois, there are generational existential problems in investment related to how to reinvest in towns that were decimated by the loss of coal jobs and rail jobs that came along with coal jobs and transportation jobs and perhaps gas jobs. I mean, those are just things that were there before the governor got there. And there's just probably a view among Southern Illinoisans that the problems are too intractable for any one governor to solve. And that's probably what is reflected in what you're seeing vis-a-vis what I'm seeing in the suburbs.
1: Former state representative, lobbyist. Do I call you a podcaster too now?
14: Yes.
1: We'll plug that at the end. Mike Zaleski joins us here on 97.7 and 970 WMAY. The governor didn't seem when we saw him at the state fair. I don't know if you made it down for the state fair or not, but when the governor was asked, and I guess I'm partly to blame for this because he got a little snippy with me about all of his own money that he's put into this race, the latest infusion of $65 million, the 90.5 million in this cycle just since last year, and $439 million total. Does it look to you, and I mean, certainly neither of us are billionaires, so this is how the 1% lives or the 0.1% lives. But when you're living in Moultrie County and trying to get by with a household income of $35,000, $35 million would be a game changer. Is it hard for people to relate, or is it hard for the governor to relate? Either way, vis-a-vis either way, is there a disconnect between he and voters just simply because I don't think this dude knows the cost of a gallon of gas. I don't think this dude knows the cost of a gallon of milk. $3.29, by the way, when I bought it last week. I've never been able to circle the square of how people look, especially downstate, look at him and just say, this dude doesn't understand me at all.
14: I think the governor goes out of it to the set of facts you just raised. I think he goes out of his way to overcome the idea that because he's been blessed with wealth, he's not empathetic to the plight of those individuals. And he tries to understand those issues probably at a deeper level than most, quite frankly, other politicians. But, you know, and and thank you for raising the podcast, because we talked about this a little bit on with Selena Villanueva. I think one of the things that is going on in politics right now, and she raised the popularity of the Bernie Sanders wing of the party. And I didn't ask this question on the conversation. I wish I had. It's like, his whole belief since 2016 is that if people work hard, they will achieve the American dream. He's of the belief that that whole era of politics, that whole belief his system is, no matter how hard you work right now, the deck is stacked against you. You can't get a fair shot at the American dream because there are so many forces pushing down on you. I think the governor probably he's a smart politician. He understands the validity and what people are feeling right now. And there's some of that just weighs down on the entire political class of like, I am doing quite literally everything I can to achieve an American dream. And billionaires who with sinister motives are not doing enough to get out of my way so I can achieve the American dream. As a result, I'm taking it out on the entirety of the political class. I think that's why you see so much anti-incumbency right now. I think that's why you see the rise of the DSA victories in New York and in other states. I think that's the push and pull the governor's up against. But again, I think he's tried over these last it's going to be 8 years now to make it clear to everybody that notwithstanding all that, he really wants to get into the nitty-gritty of these issues and try to meet the voter where they are.
1: Obviously, you're a partisan. I used to be a partisan. Now I'm just anti-partisan.
14: I'm less of a partisan than you think I am. But go ahead.
1: I like your thoughtful approach to things. But I mean, comparatively, as the guy who used to be in a party and now just kind of craps on both of them, how do you view Darren Bailey?
14: You know, I have a different dynamic with him because I served with him. I have a story about him is when I was chairperson of revenue, he had a bill in committee and he came to me and he said, like, you know, you're the guy who kills all the bills. And we both got sort of a laugh out of it because it's like I had this reputation as a hatchet man and it permutates among the Republicans down there at the time. So I have a personal relationship with the guy. He probably doesn't know me from Adam or doesn't remember me very well. But when you have a personal relationship with someone, it's hard to like gin up the animosity that your normal voter would. I think his era of Republicanism, you know, is a difficult one to reconcile with where we are in the political cycle. You know, a downstate rural conservative Republican is probably not going to do particularly well, no matter how much wealth or how much resources go into his campaign, and no matter how much he says he's separating from the president on any issue. It was always going to be a tough road to hoe because of the disparity in where the population sits in the state against where his base is. You know, for a lot of different reasons, the result we're going to get in November is the result we're going to get in November. And I don't think, I don't know. I don't have a better answer than that.
1: As you look at legislative races as they're shaping up this fall, a lot of my Republican friends are pretty mad at me because I've been, you know, preaching for a while now that Republicans are in a position where they're going to be in really bad shape, as if they weren't in bad enough shape anyway. But I mean, we're talking about they could lose two or three seats in the Senate. They could lose four or five seats in the House if things get really bad. And there are projections out there that show that things could get really bad. And you're seeing what Democrats are doing. And you know, I've seen the polling that House Democrats are doing in some of these suburban races specifically. Senate Democrats are already up in some places where they're making it about fighting Trump. Is this going to be just a, we have the money and we're going to say Trump bad so many times that it's just going to suffocate the Republican candidates?
14: I mean, I think that's a pretty, you know, if you were going to check the statistical probability of it, that's probably the most likely outcome among 100 in all of these races, is that the messaging is going to be far amplified by the Democratic candidates. They're going to have the, they're going to have those abilities to get through to people via television commercial, via social media, via mail. And I think pummeling voters with information, and again, when they're really angry about the status quo and the incumbent president is from the other party, this state happens to lean blue anyway. I think it sets up for the recipe you just described. And I don't know that there's much that can be done. You know, I also happen to think, by the way, that like we are becoming a national trend electorate in terms of no matter what is going on at the state level, the national trend overwhelms it. I don't know that there's much different.
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1: Before we let you go here on a Saturday, a few minutes of our conversation yesterday with Chicago Tribune political writer Rick Pearson, as we talked about the ongoing legal battle over mail-in ballots. All right, so it is 60 days today to Election Day. Rick Pearson from the Chicago Tribune. Rick, you're following the mail-in ballot case that's permeating its way through the courts and coming back and forth like a bad pickleball game. Where does that stand at the moment?
18: This has just been, this whole past week or so has just been crazy with this. So you have the president issued in March's executive order that would basically require this very heavy duty involvement by the U.S. Postal Service. It would require that each state provide the Postal Service with a list of voters who are eligible to receive mail-in ballots. And they would also have to have these ballots, ballot envelopes conform to rules set by the Postal Service with a unique barcode for each voter. And basically, if anything is wrong, the Postal Service could say, well, you got to go back to the drawing board. And I mean, there's a real threat here, especially so close to the midterms, of having this basically delivery service becoming the arbiter of who gets to vote by mail. So this has been challenged by 25 states. Illinois is one of them. And a judge in Boston had issued a temporary restraining order to prevent the administration from moving forward with it. The U.S. Supreme Court said, well, the rules aren't final, so they can still work on the rules, but that's not to say that what they're going to come up with is going to be legal. So then, of course, the Postal Service comes up with the rules, and the states go back to the federal court in Boston. There's another restraining order that's issued there. The Trump White House has gone to the U.S. Supreme Court to try to lift this temporary restraining order. The states are also went to the same judge to seek a permanent restraining order. You've got these parallel kind of cases going on. And on Tuesday, it's supposed to be kind of the filing of briefs for whether the U.S. Supreme Court should even hear this, because it's kind of bypassing the U.S. appellate court and it making a ruling. Meanwhile, the clock keeps ticking, and there's concerns on a lot of these states that, I mean, Illinois does a substantial number of mail-in ballots, of course, but you have states like Oregon that are almost 100% mail-in ballots. And there's just concern that the government is using the court system to just kind of wind down the clock so that it's too late to do anything.
1: That's all our time for this Saturday morning. We're back Tuesday. We're not here Labor Day. Back on Tuesday, 3 to 6 on 97.7 and 970 WMAY Springfield News and Talk.

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0: We've talked a lot about it this week. The crazy is getting hot and heavy, especially in Democratic politics. After the win of Abdul El-Sayed in the Michigan Senate race this week and the likely victory of a Democratic socialist in the Wisconsin gubernatorial race next week, what does it mean big picture? The question begs is, will Republicans be able to take advantage of the rise of the crazy? Here to talk about that and much more is our friend Pete Seat, former White House spokesman in the Bush administration, public affairs guy in Indianapolis, and often on the CNN. How you doing, buddy?
1: I'm great. How are you?
0: We are living the dream around here.
1: Is that a Democratic socialist dream or?
0: Democratic socialist, maybe fever dreams. I mean, here's the thing, right? And listen, I'm a former Republican. I'm not a Democrat. I'm pretty critical of both parties at this point. But this is the stuff that make normal people look at Democrats and say, y'all are nuts.
1: Yes, I think that's right. I would guess, I don't know this for certain, but I think that there probably are some normal people, quote unquote, who are voting to nominate these Democratic socialists simply because what they say sounds good. Free everything. Who doesn't want free everything? And especially when you're a Zoran Mamdani, who has become the poster child of Democratic socialism right now, kind of wrestled that away from the 112-year-old Bernie Sanders. Like, Mamdani does it with a smile. He speaks of these issues.
0: He's super charismatic.
1: He's telegenic. He does it in a moderate tone that doesn't sound scary until you actually think through what it is he's proposing. And then you go through the Democratic Socialists of America agenda, some of which that they just revised a couple of weeks ago, and they want to completely eliminate the United States Senate. They want the House of Representatives to appoint the president and the Supreme Court. Pretty much they want to eliminate our Constitution and everything that this country has stood for 250 years, they want it out the window. And more candidates that subscribe to that are getting nominated. The question is, do the voters who are casting those votes to nominate them even know that's what those candidates stand for? And that's what's on Republicans, right? That's what my party has to do, is get that message out. Whether we're disciplined enough to do it is the question that's outstanding.
0: Right. To be fair, I'm all for eliminating the United States Senate. But that's probably another constitutional story for another day. But I mean, that's the thing, right? Instead of, take Tallarico, for example, in Texas, who I have found to be an incredibly interesting candidate.
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3: 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In a nutshell, Monday holiday weather from ABC News forecaster Samara Theodore.
4: Your Labor Day forecast. Things look pretty nice in the Northeast. Mild, very stormy in the Southeast. We are tracking some showers and storms in the Rockies, out on the West Coast, on the cooler end in Northern California, a lot hotter down in SoCal.
3: Gasoline prices are higher than last year, and the national average price for diesel fuel that moves trucks carrying food and lots more that we buy is at an all-time record high, over $5 a gallon. 10 days after the Nepal floods, a man and a woman today were pulled out alive from a hydropower tunnel and a house, that from Nepal's prime minister's office. Over 1,300 people are dead, nearly 5,000 others are missing, says Nepal's disaster agency. Newly arrived in Moscow for talks to try to end the Russia-Ukraine war, U.S. diplomat Steve Witkoff and President Trump's son-in-law Jared Kushner. This is ABC News. Some relief for parts of the country still suffering with blistering heat and violent weather. ABC News forecaster Lee Goldberg.
5: Onto the temperatures, driving this heat and the storms. You see triple-digit feel-like readings from the plains into the Carolinas. Thankfully, more comfortable air, places like Chicago, all the way into New York City in the 70s Sunday and Monday. It's not bad in D.C. and Raleigh as well.
3: Two Pacific hurricanes, Carina and Lowell, are kicking up surf in Hawaii. Carina expected to weaken and stay away. Lowell could grow into a Category 5 with winds over 157 miles an hour and maybe take a sharp turn, staying west of the islands, but still sending wind, high waves, and rain. Her hometown, Knoxville, Tennessee, remembering Dolly Parton and her music yesterday, not with a somber memorial, but a festive parade. One of the organizers, C.J. McCullough.
6: She's beautiful. She's wonderful. She was the moment. We miss her.
3: The parade included music, dancing, and puppets in Parton's likeness. Chuck Sievertson, ABC News.
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8: The Springfield man accused of concealing his wife's death to collect state benefits has entered a partial plea deal. Adam Corbin is accused of hiding his wife Nancy's body on their property for 2 years before detectives conducted a wellness check on the residents in November 2025. The Sangamon County State's attorney alleges that Corbin attempted to deceive detectives and then relocate a trash receptacle containing his wife's body off the property. Adam Corbin pleaded guilty to charges of abuse of a corpse and concealment of death, as well as possession of a firearm by a felon due to a number of weapons found in his home during the course of the investigation. Corbin will be sentenced November 6th. In other news, the state of Illinois has issued data indicating that the state saw record-breaking domestic and international tourism in 2025. Tourism Economics reports that visitor spending in Illinois broke past the $50 billion mark for the first time in history last year. Visit WMAY.com for more news. I'm Stan Anders, and up next is your News Channel 20 Storm Team Forecast.
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12: Here's your updated News Channel 20 Storm Team forecast. An extreme heat warning continues until 7 p.m. tonight. Clear skies today with daytime highs approaching 101. Northwesterly winds 5 to 10 miles per hour. Lows around 70 tonight. I'm meteorologist Jennifer Wojcicki on 97.7 and 970 WMAY, Springfield's News and Talk. 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

0: how literally smaller the screen is than my actual iPhone, which is small to begin with. That's ridiculous.
1: Sounds like we're having
0: I'm having
1: performance issues. You're worried about size here?
0: No, I'm having a moment.
1: It's not the size, Sean. Just it's how you're going to use it.
0: That's what they say, Richard, but you know that's not true.
1: I don't know it's not true. That's what I
0: heard. All right, let's get out some...
1: You know what? I'd like to thank everybody that came through.
0: You do that.
1: To 1310 East Adams to support the Community First scholarship drive that we have, which you can send checks to, by the way. But we had a rib. We had a rib dinner last Saturday. And, you know, Carol came by, Sean came by, and we had a lot of our fans came by.
0: Yeah, it was good.
1: It was wonderful.
0: I had a great time being out there. I like seeing the old classic firehouse. That was kind of cool.
1: It's in the transition phase there. We've got donations. We've got we're restoring it.
0: Yeah, it was really cool. It was really cool. It was a neat experience to be part of. So thank you for inviting me along there.
1: Oh,
0: did
1: I
0: you see my
1: you
0: my lovely cup this morning?
1: I saw that. Now, look at that. Tell me about that.
0: Look at that. Oh, it's a Tervis cup.
1: A Tervis.
0: Uh huh.
1: Tervis.
0: It's insulated and it is currently holding a beverage.
1: Is it? It looks like it's got a faux beverage.
0: Doesn't that look nice on that?
1: It's faux.
0: It is faux. It is faux. It's really coffee. It's coffee, but
1: it's got faux coffee.
2: It looks like a Guinness.
0: That's what I'm saying. See? Now you know. There we are. All right, guys. So, good morning.
1: Knowing is half the battle.
0: You know what? Isn't that it? I'll tell you. So, wow. So, here we are. Good morning once again. Start sharing it if you think it's worth sharing. If you don't, then don't. But I think you should. That being said and done.
1: Like it, share it, and love it.
0: That's what we're talking about. You ready? Do it. Yep. Here we go. I don't know. I thought, did you lick these glasses? Is that how that? Holy cow. Wow.
1: Yeah, you know, you go through the day and you're like, what happened to these?
0: I know. You're thinking, whoo. I thought it was cataracts. Apparently not. Oh, my goodness. Clear that out of the lungs. All right. So five things that made me stop and think this week a little bit. A heart drug lowered the number but didn't change the heart attack risk. Big freaking shock here, right? We're looking at a drug that was put out here that lowers lipoprotein A or LPLA. Isn't that the new darling, right? We have, well, it's not really your LDL. It's your lipoprotein A that's genetic. And you can't do anything about it. But we happen to have a drug for it. Here's a small problem. The drug that we have that we're going to throw out of this didn't do diddly squat to affect cardiovascular events. It did nothing.
1: Nothing.
0: Not a thing. Didn't prevent heart attacks or strokes at all. They didn't go down one bit.
1: Okay.
0: So now they have a problem because they've been telling everybody, oh, you got this genetically high stuff. Here's our new drug for it that doesn't work and doesn't do anything. Oops. On we go. CART therapy for autoimmune disease hits a serious safety problem. Apparently there's a new drug, Bristol Myers Squibb and Novartis are putting this out. They had to pause their clinical trials because a few people didn't make it through the clinical trials. Oops.
1: A few.
0: Just a few. Only a few. Wouldn't that be fun? You sign up for a clinical trial and you don't survive the clinical trial?
1: Did they get paid, though?
0: Well, probably their family will, maybe.
1: No, I mean, like the 100 or, you know.
0: Yeah, 500. But they're dead. Doesn't do them any good.
2: You can't take it with you.
0: So apparently they're now trying to figure out what went wrong. What went wrong?
1: You know what went wrong?
0: Yeah.
1: They died.
0: Mm-hmm. That would be a problem. That would be a problem. Here's another thing. Alcohol-related cancer deaths have more than doubled. This is interesting. Since 1990. You know, it'd be interesting to find out.
1: How
0: much alcohol has actually gone up in sales? Has it gone up that much?
1: Are we talking about United States or are we talking about
0: U.S.?
1: Because I know beer sales had leveled off
0: and
1: at one time.
0: And the hard liquor had fallen too. Yeah. And wine had fallen. So I'm curious to figure out if they're sitting there telling you, look, cancer deaths are going up, you know, and then we're like, all right, but the level of people consuming
1: let's think about age, though.
0: I'm not saying that. Well, the kids aren't drinking it.
1: Right.
0: So that's part of it.
1: It might be.

0: thing.
1: It could be. It could be. You know, I'm just letting you know something to think about here. Estradiol patches apparently are harder to come by for women right now because once the FDA said, hey, look, you don't have to worry about cancer anymore after we've been telling you for 50 years it's going to cause cancer. Now that it doesn't cause cancer. Anyway, now that it doesn't, apparently they're not. They can't make enough patches. Right? Women now are flocking to these things to battle hormone problems, which makes sense. I get it. It's just something that's really, really interesting.
2: You know, you just threw that little term out there. Let's break that down a little bit.
1: We don't talk about
2: estradiol, first of all.
1: Well, just think
2: what
1: estrogen.
2: Do they use for?
1: Just think estrogen.
2: Yeah, okay.
1: That's all you're doing. It's a version of it, right? Estradiol, estrogen. There's another one my brain's going right now.
2: So are they birth control patches? Or
1: yeah.
2: Are they for premenopausal, postmenopausal?
1: That's what you're looking at. They're really to control menopausal problems.
2: Okay.
1: And hormone imbalances, and that's the idea behind it. You put this little patch on and all better.
2: Okay.
1: The problem that they ran into was that those therapies were linked to cancer on like six different occasions. And like the study we just mentioned here where they had to stop it early because people died, in this one here, they found that women developed cancer at higher and higher rates, enough so that they stopped the last study, which was the nurse's study, 3 years early on a five-year study. Because the cancer rates jumped so excessively that they're like, look, we can't continue the study because this is so bad. So that really put a damper on that market. Well, recently, this last year, they came out and said, well, you know, it only happened because we gave it to women who were already menopausal. And if we'd have given it to you when you were 25 and started it then we probably wouldn't have the problem. So now it's safe to do again, and now everyone's going back to it, and they ran out of patches. So that's where we're kind of at on that. So how's that for interesting things to think about, right? Guys, I'm Dr. Sean McCaffrey. We're joining us here this morning. We try to cover everything in the news, things that are going on, things that are exciting and fun. We cover headlines. We do all these things. We try to give you different perspectives on stuff. That's what the show is about. You need to like it, thumbs it, share it if you're joining us. So it just works out good. I think it's a fun thing to do.
2: You know,
1: we've got people from all over the world that join us now. We've been doing this a very long time. We get into a generation. And now we're to the point where our generation is starting to have another generation.
2: I saw that.
1: We're getting old. But that's how this thing works. But it's a lot of fun, and I hope you enjoy this. We try to have a lot of fun with you. We tease around. We joke. We play a little bit, and that makes it fun. I am teaching a class here in San Antonio, Texas. We're going to do it online, too, apparently.
2: Okay.
1: I've been told that Dr. Patton and I were talking the other day. They are going to allow you to attend online. So if you guys can't get to San Antonio, sign up. You got to go to CTI. I think it's .org. It's concepttherapyinstitute.org. I'm not tied to any of that stuff, and I personally feel it's a little archaic in how they've done it. It's just an older system. It's kind of a pain in the butt to sign up, to be honest. And it could be way easier, but it's not. And if you really want to learn something, you guys will figure it out for me. Go look up myself on their thing. It's a concept therapy class is what we're going to be doing. The idea behind it is to kind of give you the big overall general overview of life. I believe personally everybody listening to us should do it.
2: Okay.
1: And I get nothing for this. This is something that I really, really, really believe can impact and change your entire view of life and how it exists. That's just my opinion. I'm also going to be giving out a lot of self-help tips. Dr. Patton and I are going to be working on people who do attend, helping them out, see how to work this stuff, some kind of self-healing tips and stuff. You don't have to be a physician to do all these things, right? This is not about that. This is more about getting people to understand that you can do an awful, awful lot of things to help your own self and your own life. When you see the headlines, you'll understand why we're doing it. So go on there. It's Concept Therapy. I think it's .org. Did you find it? All right, I'll let Shaggy find it during the break, and I'll give you guys some kind of blip on it. But that being said and done, if you want to join, you're welcome to. It'll be the 24th through the 28th is what we're doing it. It's a pretty intensive program. I mean, there's a lot of information there. Dr. Patton's doing half the lessons. I'm doing half the lessons.
2: Okay.
1: There's 30 of them total. It should be really, really, really good. So I'm excited about doing it. I'm preparing for it now. It's kind of occupying every minute of every day. But I learned that all my sources on the internet, they time out, you run out of memory and this and that. Whew, crazy.
2: You gotta start new.
1: Taking a break. Back in a minute.
2: Yeah, let's do it.
0: If you haven't seen the Women's Pro Baseball League yet, now's the time. The competition has been fierce. New York, Boston, Los Angeles, San Francisco. Four teams battling for a place in the first ever WPBL championship. The postseason begins September 9th, with the championship beginning September 16th at Robin Roberts Stadium in Springfield. 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

0: guys. Hey, welcome back here. I'm Dr. Sean McCaffrey. I'm going to turn this and see if I can get you in a better angle there. Look at that. See,
1: there you
0: with
1: go.
0: The microphone. That way you're not entirely covered. You
1: then
0: know,
1: then he moved the microphone
0: really.
1: Forward.
0: Not really. Not really. Yeah, no. So here we are. Brother, I do what I got to do. You know what? I got to do what I got to do.
1: I thought it was funny that you moved the microphone forward right after you did it.
0: No, it's all right. Just shh. So this is interesting. So let's do the headlines.
2: Headlines?
0: Yeah.
1: Let's go to the headlines.
0: Yeah, get into there. Uh-huh, you're feeling that, aren't you? All right, here we go. Back with my font enhancers, brought to us by Foster Grant, unknowingly. See, former CDC autism researcher is expected to plead guilty.
1: What?
0: Apparently, he took off to Europe. The Germans have... Was it extradited him back to the U.S.? What have they done to him? They sent him back here.
1: Yeah.
0: Paul Thorensen is this guy. He's a former CDC scientist involved, and this is why it's important. He's involved in influential vaccine autism research. Apparently, he's finalizing a plea agreement on wire fraud and money laundering charges. Uh-huh. He took $1 million+ in CDC grant money, bought a few homes and a car and a motorcycle with it. The controversy comes out because he was one of the primary doctors, he and another in a Danish study, that said there's absolutely no association whatsoever between autism and these shots or anything with thermosol in it. You're safe. You're fine. Now the people here are saying, wait a minute. This guy is taking money for something. Is there a chance? Maybe just a small, tiny chance that he might have been influenced financially to take money to say, hey, this does nothing. I don't know. But I'm thinking if your track record's saying, here you are, and now you're going to go to jail for this, and you tried to stay out of country to avoid that, apparently. 5,000 autism-related injury claims were dropped because of his research. I don't know.
1: There's maybe, no link.
0: Maybe nothing there.
1: Nothing to see.
0: Hey, remember Tamiflu?
1: Tamiflu.
0: Right.
1: Wait,
0: Tamiflu.
1: Still using it.
0: Oh, yeah. Tamiflu is the best thing ever. Apparently, it's not.
1: If you get
0: it
1: early enough.
0: Well, that was the theory, right? You get your Tamiflu in there early enough, and it's going to save you. It's going to save you.
1: Knocks it down early.
0: Small problem.
1: What?
0: Yeah, apparently there was a REM, let's see, it's REMAP CAP trial.
1: Okay.
0: REMAP CAP trial, I guess. So the REMAP CAP trial was a big, big study to see, does this thing actually do what it's supposed to do? 20 years, we've been told this is the cornerstone for fighting the flu.
1: Has it been that long? God,
0: 20 years, brother. Cornerstone for fighting the flu. Everyone said it's great. Government spent billions stockpiling this crap.
1: Uh-huh.
0: World Health put it on its essential medicines list for all physicians to have.
1: They had to knock it down.
0: Gotta have it. Gotta have it. Here's the problem. It's the largest study ever done on this. They were looking to show how great it was, how wonderful it did.
1: Verify it.
0: It went the other way. Oops! It not only went the other way, they found that people who had influenza that took Tamiflu, roughly 20% receiving Tamiflu, died.
1: Jesus.
0: Within 90 days compared with only 14% who took nothing.
3: Oh, so, no!
0: So if you take the Tamiflu, your incidence of death goes up like 30 or 40%.
2: Wow.
0: Oops. They found that Tamiflu was completely ineffective and highly likely to increase mortality 90 days after receiving it.
1: So the people, so...
0: Yeah, oh, it gets
1: so
0: better.
1: Placebo, so the, it was just the idea.
0: So the placebo group that took nothing... And they didn't even do a placebo group.
1: Well, first
0: group.
1: Of all, they didn't die.
0: They didn't even do a placebo group. They literally took patients who were confirmed laboratory influenza and said, these are the group that took the stuff. This is the group that took nothing. They didn't tell them they were part of a trial. They just said it wasn't really a trial.
1: Well, they just
0: this was just a comparison.
1: And they just compared. Right. They just did the numbers.
0: So they're going through this and they're looking at it. Now, the trial they did do, they did compare that. They went through. And here's the thing. They had doctors refusing in hospitals to be part of this because it was so unethical to allow patients to have the influenza and to run the risk of death versus not taking the Tamiflu.
1: Because they believed in it so much.
0: They believed in it so much. And then we look at this and we think, well, that didn't work. And this gets even better, right? It says the warning signs go back years before Tamiflu, 20 years, right? It says early published studies made Tamiflu appear more effective. But the Cochrane researchers, and that's a big group that does all this stuff, discovered that numerous unpublished trials controlled by the manufacturer, it was Roche that did this, that's who makes it apparently.
1: Yeah.
0: Yeah. Numerous unpublished trials controlled by them. Right? After gaining access to fuller evidence, Cochrane concluded that Tamiflu shortened flu symptoms by less than 12 hours. Not even a freaking day. It did not reduce hospitalizations and had unreliable evidence supporting claims about complications. That means they knew it didn't work.
1: Oh, man.
0: And not only did it not work, you died sooner on it. Huh. What does this sound like? Remdesivir, Paxlovid, any of that sound familiar to anyone? Good Lord, I love this job.
1: So all they got to do, right, is say it doesn't stop it, it doesn't prevent it, it's a
0: hoax, sham.
1: Well, what does the
0: cash grab,
1: that shot do?
0: Taking advantage of
1: what
0: you?
1: Is this? What is that supposed to do?
0: Same thing. Oh, it doesn't do anything.
1: What did they say it does?
0: Well, it's supposed to prevent you from, I don't know. It doesn't prevent you from dying. It doesn't prevent you from getting it. It doesn't prevent you from transmitting.
1: They reclassified. I'm sorry. What did we say they reclassified that as?
0: Well, it's no longer a, what's the brain we're looking at? Help me out. Come on, Bueller.
1: it's no longer
0: actually
1: a vaccine that
0: right.
1: stops
0: it's not
1: you
0: a vaccine.
1: From getting
0: it. So vaccines no longer have to protect you from getting
1: right.
0: the thing or apparently from getting sick from it
1: right.
0: or from giving it to someone or from ending up
1: right.
0: in the hospital. So you, it's here.
1: It's no longer preventative.
0: The new vaccine brought to us by water. It works the same. Probably better, to be honest. On we go. Good Lord. Bill Gates in the news a couple times here. This is interesting.
1: Going at him.
0: So old Billy's in the news. He came out and he put out a 6,000-word manifesto. Right now, the question is,
1: you're going to go with manifesto.
0: That's what they called it.
1: Oh, God.
0: A 6,000 word manifesto arguing that AI could dramatically cause problems around the world, that we need a institution to fundamentally rethink how society manages AI, and that it's dangerous. We need an international governing body to organize and oversee AI. He called it the human reserve domain. He said we also need to start protecting certain jobs that AI is going to take over. Right? Bill's a hell of a guy. Look at this. He's going through all this stuff. And then someone pointed out, you know, you own a lot of this technology. You actually invented some of this technology. So it's kind of interesting that the people that helped build this extraordinarily powerful technology are now telling you, well, now we got to govern it. And I would like to be the one.
1: Yeah, right? That's what I was just thinking.
0: It needs to be me.
1: We'll put you in charge of that.
0: It needs to be me. There was a great movie. It's funny. It's silly. I always like it. I think it's called Down Periscope.
1: Yeah.
2: Kelsey Grammer.
0: Yes. And yes. Rob Schneider's in there. And they're talking. Rob Schneider's way hyper overactive dude, right, in this thing. And they're like, well, Marty, who do you think? Me.
4: Lieutenant Lake, you're almost out of
0: uniform. Here's old Billy boy. So Billy apparently is, that's an interesting thing. That's an interesting thing. He's in the news here too. Sorry, Bill. Apparently Bill Gates decided to do something called the Green Revolution for Africa. It promised to lessen hunger. We're 20 years later. Now, anytime something starts out with the Gates and Rockefeller Foundations got together, that sounds safe for nothing breathing. So the Gates and Rockefeller Foundations, because we know how wonderful they are, they all got together and they launched the Alliance for Green Revolution of Africa, AGRA. Sounds amazing. Sounds amazing. Their goals were enormous. They wanted to double crop yields, farmer incomes, and cut food insecurity in half. They're telling them, we're going to feed the continent. Love it. 2 decades later, here's what we've learned. Holy shit. Sorry. I said it out loud. 2 decades later, there's
1: yeah.
0: So they went through, and apparently they fertilized everything. They gave them all this stuff. They made them change their crops over to this, that, and so on. There's an increased average of 58% hunger across the agri countries that decided to do it. So the countries that got on board, right, it's like 13
1: for the
0: of them.
1: For the initial bump in money and crops
0: yep.
1: and seeds
0: yep.
1: that you could no longer plant and reseed yourself.
0: Well, they went through and said fertilizer use in Zambia. They use Zambia as an example. Uh-huh. Fertilizer use increased 155%.
1: Yep.
0: Maize yields, that sounds way better than corn.
1: Yeah.
0: Maize yields rose 14% only. With 155% increase in fertilizer,
1: now you're addicted.
0: Land devoted to their traditional things of millet and sorghum mm-hmm. decreased 62%.
1: Because you can't use that for fertilizer.
0: Wow. it's amazing. It's absolutely amazing how they did this thing. You promised to double your yields. You promised to increase incomes. You promised to cut hunger. 20 years into your experiment, hunger's up 58%. They're more starving now than before you started.
1: It's a whole generation.
0: And here's the real kick in the tail with this, right? When you have philanthropy groups going in and doing this. See, a government does this, heads are falling, mm-hmm. right? Heads are falling if a government does this. A business goes in, you're suing somebody. A philanthropist goes in. Hey, I was trying to help. Yeah. All right, we'll take a break. We'll come back because I gotta get warm and cozy.
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0: All right, here we go. Yeah, you ain't hearing nothing. And there's that sweet voice. You hear that?
1: Yeah.
0: Echoing through your ears, hopefully at night while you're asleep.
2: Richard. It's me. Precious.
0: Oh, my gosh. Wow. Okay, guys, here we go. Some more fun things to talk about. U.S. FDA approves its updated COVID vaccines. Says no one in the U.S. who wants to take it. They allowed four companies to do this for you. So if you're interested, I'm sure you can find a CVS or a Walgreens that will gladly give you the shot because they no longer allow doctors to do it. They allow it to be done in a drive-through. I think you stick your arm out the window. Ka-bang! And there you are.
1: I still see people at CVS and at Walgreens going behind the little thing to get shots.
0: I know.
1: Poor people.
0: And nothing could go wrong with this, right, as we just sat there and talked about Africa. On we go. Ladera Ranch childhood cancer mystery seems to deepen.
1: Why not?
0: Came out of the New York Post. It's fair game. Okay. Ewing sarcoma, right? This is a really nasty little cancer that children can get. It can show up in others, but you see it in children. Apparently, there's a little problem. About a decade period between 2013 and 2024, there were six cases of this thing. It's extremely rare. You had six cases all in the same area. And so that's a huge problem. So it's an extremely – that's how it's listed. Extremely rare childhood cancer. Now, the problem is they all live in this area, Ladera something. It's Orange County's Ladera Ranch in California.
1: Yes.
0: Now, this week – new information shows up, right? Because they're wondering what's going on. Apparently, the Department of Conservation permit has a penciled in handwritten note on it that showed up this week that says, this well is never to be built over without future considerations. Don't build on this land. I wonder why. So what did we do? Where's the playground go? They built right on top of it. And it's amazing to me that you're looking at this thing thinking to yourself, you've got someone, and they don't know who wrote this, of course, but it's on these it's permits. On it's
1: do
0: on
1: not
0: permits.
1: Do it.
0: Do not build here.
3: Hey, let's build right there.
0: And that's it.
1: But that land was much less expensive as a result of that.
0: Of course it was. I mean, hey, I've got this great property to sell you in Times Beach. On we go here. Google, gotta love this. Google wants to release 32 million lab-raised mosquitoes. At first I thought, what is Google doing releasing mosquitoes?
4: Is this the sterile males?
0: This is the sterile males, yes. They have a bacteria. It's Wolbachia is the bacteria. They said these are not genetically modified. These are
4: just sterilized.
0: These are male mosquitoes that can't breed, right? Mm-hmm. They're male mosquitoes that cannot breed, that carry a bacteria that then makes the female eggs incompatible. They won't hatch. It's a way to suppress it, and it stops dengue fever and Zika and yellow fever and a bunch of other stuff.
1: This has never been tried.
0: You know, it's interesting. Their theory, of course, is that, you know, it's an alternative to blanketing communities with a fogger truck. And that's a sound, too, wasn't it? As I'm riding by on my bike.
1: And when you're
4: sounds
1: in a
4: like
1: foreign
4: a
1: country,
4: sick weed eater.
0: You're a little kid on your bike. There's the fogger! Yeah, as I'm now like.
4: And you wonder why you can't stay
0: holy
4: focused.
0: Holy cow, that's how that eye turned out. I'm just saying, that's how that eye went crazy. That's the mosquito fogger. Woo! Who knew? On we go. It's interesting here, though. I'm wondering, how do you not get female mosquitoes in there? Who's counting mosquito testicles with their sitting there with their mic? They're like, nope, none there. Male, he's got a pair. Who's doing this? So they're telling us that AI apparently is counting mosquito testicles. And it's something I never thought I'd say on air.
1: You know how you do. I just took
0: mosquito
1: we just had
0: testicles.
1: The biology class. We
0: so speaking of biology class, I'm going to complain about my sons here in a moment. That'll be my squirrel moment for the day. But the mosquito testicles that apparently are difficult to count because they're not very big. I mean, could you imagine mosquito just with that pair? He can barely get off the ground. He's like, that's my monthly laugh. So on we go. Oh, good Lord, help me. The idea behind this thing is they're saying that what if some of the females get in there? And now you've got these females that have been modified to some degree getting into the breeding population because you can't just make it all males. The contamination – they're using AI, by the way, to count testicles. They're using AI to do this, which is fascinating to me. And they said the computer is very, very good at separating sexes. But it's not perfect. It has a
1: It can't be.
0: It only has a 0.3% margin of error, which is not bad. Okay. But when you take that to 32 million
1: – that's a lot.
0: 0.3 becomes a lot.
1: It is a lot.
0: 0.3 because it's not three. You know, it's way more than three. So we start looking at this thing, and okay, there could be a problem with this. And they said that on top of that, you're dumping this into an ecosystem where you have no idea the effect it's going to have on the ecosystem.
1: Well, and then there's nature.
0: You know, that's
1: the, we still have the one double hang fly that's in Georgia. We have all the other issues they've done in Brazil. I don't know if these things work.
0: Well, nor does anybody else. So the theory is, if you don't know something works, dump it in huge amounts in the nature and find out. That's the easiest way. What could ever go wrong? I mean, seriously, what could ever go wrong? As I get the twitch.
1: I'm just don't.
0: Speaking of mosquitoes,
1: yeah,
0: I stained my fence recently, and that was a huge pain in the butt, by the way. I used an oil stain and whatever it is.
1: You know, if you go in the corner by your
0: rose bush? Yeah. So that's what I did. I have a rose bush in the corner of my fence in my backyard that I went down. I cut all the weeds out of it and so on. My neighbor, by the way, lovely, lovely neighbor, they put a pool in this last year. They put a fence up. But they don't think they realize that the weeds on the other side of their fence that they don't ever see will grow through that fence.
1: They will.
0: And so I cut down a lot of it the other day trying to get it out of there. I'm like, hey, buddy, that's my shout out to my neighbor. Get behind your fence because it will destroy your fence. Those weeds are powerful. You don't realize
1: they'll come up through there.
0: So I'm in that corner and I'm sitting there and I'm painting my fence, doing my thing, trying not to get stain on my neighbor's new fence. So I'm sitting there with a brush painting. Brother, I'm Miyagi this thing. I'm like, wax. I'm like, whoa, side to side, up and down. I have Miyagi'd that to death. As I'm going through there, mosquitoes decided they liked me. And I mean, they really liked me. Mm-hmm. I must have been like a chicken dinner to these guys, thinking,
1: warm.
0: This is amazing. And they're like, and it is. It's 100 degrees out there, right? It's literally, it's not to pick on Africa, it's Africa hot. And Tarzan would not even go out in that light. And he's like, I ain't doing this. But I'm out there doing my thing. And these things are nibbling on me like there's nobody's business.
1: Yeah.
0: And so I just thought to myself in randomness as we're talking about mosquitoes, there we are. Another thing to talk about in the news, here we go. Two different headlines, but I want to share them both with you. Number one headline, I think this one catches me. 70%, 76% of autism cases that have now been investigated happened within 14 days of inoculation. So now there's no connection between autism and the shots.
3: Absolutely none.
0: But 76% happened within 14 days of these kids getting their shots.
1: All right, let's talk about that.
0: Let's do that.
1: How are they making that direct connection? How are they reporting that within 17 days? Like, and how old are the kids?
0: They went through children that are autistic. They went through children that had pediatric records and this and that and pre-things where they had no autism showing up. They got their shots, and then something wrong, the parents took them back in, and that's their records that they're using.
1: Hmm.
0: Now,
1: hey, there's something wrong, and then they're like, kid has autism.
0: Yes.
1: 76% is a pretty compelling number.
0: That's pretty good. SIDS, ironically, follows a similar pattern. Sudden infant death syndrome follows a similar pattern.
1: Really?
0: Uh-huh. So that whole little my baby didn't know how to turn itself over and die in a crib.
1: Well, we all.
0: Yeah, that whole thing. Apparently, the SIDS investigations follows a similar pattern. So hindsight would say maybe we should look at that. I don't know, but here's the good news. One of the lead guys on it telling you that that's not the problem is now being indicted for fraud and money laundering.
1: Do you mean there's a connection?
0: I don't know. You tell me. I'm just sitting here reporting the news, my friend. That's all I do.
1: All right.
0: That's all I do. Just share the news.
1: There's not a connection.
0: Zero, zero. So here's the best thing. Amish autism study. Who would have thought, right? The Amish autism study apparently found a much lower rate of autism among Amish people, but the data was never released. Researchers screened roughly 2,000 Amish children in Ohio and Indiana between 2008 and 2009 and confirmed only 7 cases, which is 1 in 271 children. At the time, the CDC's estimate was 1 in 90 in the U.S. So we're 4 times almost higher. Now we're 1 in 33. The Amish haven't gone up. So you're 6, 7, 8 times higher in the non-Amish population for autism. Maybe you should look at that culture and say, what are they doing different? What are their kids doing different than ours? And the best part about it is the study was never published. It was full peer-reviewed, but never released.
1: So in the...
0: Why would they not release that? Why would you not release a study showing that a culture...
4: Numbers don't support what they're trying to put out.
0: Showing that a culture that doesn't do what you want is doing exponentially better than this culture, and it's a multi-billion-dollar industry. I don't know, just throwing that out there. And they said on top of that, the 7 Amish children diagnosed, we don't know if they were inoculated, not inoculated, uninoculated. That was never reported. So those 7 kids could have actually got shots. We don't know. It was not reported. This is only coming up right now because Kennedy and Trump, and whatever, like him or not, they brought it up. They mentioned it in something on, and people started digging again, and now it came back out of the woodwork. So it's a very, very, very interesting thing.
1: Yeah, because I'd like to see that.
0: I would too, brother.
1: In New York, where they're trying to get them to follow those shots, right?
0: That's why this is.
1: We talked about that last week.
0: $118,000 in their schools. The Amish schools in New York have been charged or fined $118,000 for not doing this for their kids. And the Amish are taking it to the Supreme Court. They're sitting there right now at the Supreme Court. It will be heard. I'm sure it will. And then they said, look, we're leaving. We're leaving the state of New York.
1: We'll go to Ohio.
0: Along with everybody else, apparently. Take a break. Back in a moment.
1: Let's go.
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0: right, here we go. Welcome back once again here. Hopefully I'm entertaining you, if nothing else. It's just crazy stuff, right? Stuff you see, stuff you don't think about.
1: And you need to join us off air if you'd like to see behind the scenes.
0: Tell them.
1: See Sean's handsome face and hear his buttery soft voice.
0: Buttery soft.
1: And the other 53,000 followers on McCaffreyHealth.com.
0: What's the sound of one hand clapping?
1: The sound of a tree falling in the forest.
0: That's exactly right. Let's see here. I think we already talked about this, but I'll make sure we didn't. Sugar you ate as a baby may still be affecting you decades later. Yeah. Apparently giving your child sugar is a really, really bad idea. New studies suggest that sugar exposure during the first 1,000 days of life. I know. Do the math.
1: Who
0: on
1: does that?
0: Well, most parents. What was the movie? It's got Adam Sandler, Chris Rock, Rob Schneider's in it, David Spade's in it. Their parents.
2: Grown-ups.
0: Yes. And the one kid's still breastfeeding.
3: Yeah.
0: Right. How old is your child? Well, he's 1,412 12 months. So anyway, he's 75 months.
1: There's a new one coming up.
0: Oh, my God. So.
2: They're making
0: a good,
2: oh, my God.
0: So here's the deal. Apparently, if you get this in the first 1,000 days, so roughly 3 years, right? First 3 years of life, all the way through from conception – they're counting the first 9 months that you're in the womb all the way through the child's full second birthday, influences their health decades later. They're using it was out of Britain. They were using during the Second World War that they rationed food. So they had a strong control group here.
1: Yeah.
0: And they found that they gave them two very difficult groups to compare. And so they compared these across the thing, and they found that the kids that were developed, that got the sugars and things like that, had all kinds of problems later on in life health-wise.
1: Yeah.
0: So those first few years, if you can –
1: gestational diabetes, mothers that are even pre-gestational, those kids come out when the mothers eat like that, they come out much better.
0: Yeah. No, it's a fascinating thing to think about here. So I got asked this question the other day. I saw a young lady yesterday in practice. She came in. We're talking about MMR a little bit. I talked about it on Wednesday. Mm-hmm. I want to talk about it a little bit more. And this is really, really a good one because this woman, very athletic.
1: Okay.
0: You know, does CrossFit, takes care of herself, works out, works a manual labor job, you know, battling a hip problem, battling a knee problem. And I was like, all right, her husband's a patient of mine, send her in.
1: Okay.
0: So I saw her and I treated her and I went through the MMR work. So MMR is muscle memory reintegration. Mm-hmm. And the idea behind it is that when a joint gets hurt, say a kid sprains an ankle, right? That ankle gets damaged. The ankle can never sprain unless the muscles that hold the ankle stable let go. Mm. If they let go, that's how you damage the ankle. Yeah. You'll never tear a meniscus. You'll never damage an ACL, a PCL. You're never going to damage a hip. You're never going to damage a shoulder, an elbow, or a wrist unless the muscles that are stabilizing it let go first. That's what MMR is all about. Physical therapy is based around the idea, and all rehab is that the muscle has gotten injured and you need to strengthen it.
1: Okay.
0: MMR says, no, that's not the place to start. It's telling you that the reason that it didn't work, and this woman had been through therapy, right, and it didn't work at all. I said, well, the only reason it didn't work is because they didn't do these pieces first. And they don't know to. It's okay. It's not their fault. Because I like PT. I like some of the work that it does, right? I like the rehab concept. But when you do this stuff, guys, if you're battling a knee problem, if you're battling an ankle, a hip, if you're battling a shoulder, an elbow, a wrist, a neck even, if you're battling any of those things that just don't go away, they don't respond well to therapy. You've tried it. You did 6, 8, 10, 12 weeks of therapy, and you really feel about the same. It's because the muscles that are supposed to hold everything together aren't. And it's the equivalent like if we were in this room right now, if Richard were to go over and shut the lights off, those fields, those therapies are changing light bulbs. They walk into a dark room, they go, oh, start changing bulbs. And that's okay if the bulb is burned out.
1: Right.
0: But in this case, that's not the case.
3: But when
0: right?
3: you got to shorten the switch.
0: That's it. So the MMR walks in and says, hey, we watch the orthopedic guy, we watch the chiropractor, we watch all these people up changing light bulbs, and we walk in and go, why don't you just turn the switch on? And when you do, all those therapies work, right? That's the thing. So the neat thing about MMR It's game changing. So in this young lady's case, you know, she's talking about her hip giving her all this trouble, and it has been for months. Yeah. I mean, months and months and months. And then she's got a knee issue. And so I just went through. I balanced the body first. You look at it structurally and say, all right, wow, your hips turned this way. Her femur head, that big long bone, was displaced. All right, put it back. And it was her, and on her case, it was her, get my head, it was her left femur. Well, she has a job that allows her to get out of the opposite side of the car a lot.
1: Yeah.
0: So that leg gets drug out, and I'm like, girl, that's how you knock that thing out. That's it. Nobody bothered to see that. So I put the femur back in place, balance the knee, put those, you put the alignment, the bony parts back. Then you start doing the MMR. And I say, okay, now that I got the bones where they belong, the muscles that are holding it all together, who's working, who's not? We went through a couple calf muscles. We went through an articularis genu, which sounds fancy. It's a little thing that moves the kneecap out of the way. I reset those things. Gets off the table. It's pain-free.
1: Yeah.
0: Now, she's pain-free for the first time in 6, 8, 9 months, right? That's phenomenal. I'm like, walk up and down the hall, do this, that, and so on. Guys, that's MMR, right? I saw this boy the other day who's playing soccer. Same problem. He's got a knee issue that started up. All right, he's got a lot of imbalance in there. All right, so MMR is a game-changing therapy, right? It will support and help your physical therapy to actually work. Yeah. So if you're struggling, you're battling, you've been fighting, really having a tough time getting better through the traditional therapy, it's most likely because the muscle groups they're trying to work with aren't engaging.
1: You just did a great job of explaining that. I tried to explain that for that. That's what you do to other people, and I don't do as well.
0: Well, it's not easy, right? Because it's so outside the box. And if you can just think of a muscle like tug of war, right? You pull and you pull and you pull. That's how you get stronger. Weights. I push the weight up. The weight's pushing back down at me. I push the weight up. It's pushing back down. That resistance builds strength. What happens with MMR is that the muscle has learned a habit. It's gotten itself so beat up that when you pull against it, it lets go. It doesn't hang on to the rope. So then there's no way to strengthen it until you get it to re-engage. It's a lot like a GFI switch on a plug. So like the little ground near the water.
1: Yeah.
0: All right, the plug, you hit the button and turns back on. And that's the coolest part when I do it with patients is that they're like, this is instant. I'm like, yeah. It's a light switch. That's all it is. How long does it take the lights to come on when you flip the switch? As long as they're not burned out, you're home free. If they're burned out, that's where rehab and all that stuff now works really, really, really well. And I've been fortunate enough that I've treated, I mean, lots of pro athletes. Everything from MMA to professional heavyweight boxing champions to soccer players, football players, baseball players. I've treated guys that are in the Hall of Fame, right? All these things. High school athletes, same way. I got a boy I treated years ago. He's now, a defensive back for the Giants, right? So the idea of this thing, it works. If it works for pro athletes, if it works for college athletes and high school athletes, don't you think it would work for us too?
1: I think it would.
0: That's it. So when you're not getting better and you're struggling and you just don't know what to do, guys, that's why MMR is so, so important. And, you know, I've had other offices sit there and tell you that, oh, well, we do it too.
1: Can they come see you?
0: Yeah, they can.
1: Okay.
0: 726-0151.
1: Hello.
0: Thank our sponsor. 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Remember, if you don't expect a miracle, they tend not to happen. If you want your miracle, give me a call. Again, 726-0151. Bye-bye.

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1: ABC News, I'm Chuck Sievertson. Labor Day weekend, the weather expected to be nice in the Northeast, but stormy in the Southeast, says ABC News forecaster Samara Theodore.
2: We could see some flash flooding on the road, so be very mindful of that. Then tomorrow, this threat shifts farther south. Places like Savannah, Georgia, Charleston, all in the bullseye for damaging wind, flash flooding, and some hail.
1: TSA expecting to screen more than 17 million people at airports like Newark, where ABC's Morgan Norwood is.
3: If you are driving, you want to try to avoid the roads between 1 and 5 this afternoon. That's when we start to see that traffic start to build.
1: The national average for a gallon of gasoline is $4.12, nearly a dollar more than last Labor Day. Rescues 10 days after the Nepal floods. A woman pulled out of a flood-damaged house. Prime Minister's office says a man was dug out alive from a hydropower tunnel. Newly arrived in Moscow for talks to try to end the Russia-Ukraine war, U.S. diplomat Steve Witkoff and President Trump's son-in-law Jared Kushner. This is ABC News. After a tropical storm, a mudslide has killed one person, left several others missing, and damaged houses in eastern China. A surveillance video of an animal attack in a parking lot has gone viral. The victim, Zach Howard in Lebanon, New Hampshire, says it bit his foot and hung onto his leg before he fought it off. But what was it?
4: Just it looked with the tail and it kind of had that orange underbelly. Like it was 100% a fox in my mind.
1: Law enforcers and fish and game officers are trying to find the animal. No blood was lost, but Howard's had several rounds of rabies shots afterwards. They remembered Dolly Parton and her music in her hometown, Knoxville, Tennessee, yesterday, not with a procession, but a parade. C.J. McCullough, one of the parade organizers.
5: You could just feel the grief locally in Knoxville, and we felt like we really needed a place to grieve and celebrate and just honor her legacy.
1: The parade included music, dancing, and puppets in Dolly Parton's likeness. Chuck Sievertson, ABC News.
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7: The Springfield man accused of concealing his wife's death to collect state benefits has entered a partial plea deal. Adam Corbin is accused of hiding his wife Nancy's body on their property for 2 years before detectives conducted a wellness check on the residents in November 2025. The Sangamon County State's attorney alleges that Corbin attempted to deceive detectives and then relocate a trash receptacle containing his wife's body off the property. Adam Corbin pleaded guilty to charges of abuse of a corpse and concealment of death, as well as possession of a firearm by a felon due to a number of weapons found in his home during the course of the investigation. Corbin will be sentenced November 6th. In other news, the state of Illinois has issued data indicating that the state saw record-breaking domestic and international tourism in 2025. Tourism Economics reports that visitor spending in Illinois broke past the $50 billion mark for the first time in history last year. Visit WMAY.com for more news. I'm Stan Anders, and up next is your News Channel 20 Storm Team Forecast.
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10: Here's your updated News Channel 20 Storm Team forecast. An extreme heat warning continues until 7 p.m. tonight. Ample sunshine expected today with highs around 101. Northwest winds 5 to 10 miles per hour. Lows dip down to about 70 tonight, mainly clear skies. I'm meteorologist Jennifer Wojcicki on 97.7 and 970 WMAY, Springfield's News and Talk. 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
12: 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I'm Greg Hallbleib. 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
13: Alderman Cox, good morning, Jay. How are you?
14: Hey, I'm doing well. Thanks. Thanks for having me in.
13: My pleasure. Long drive for you, a long drive for all of us, but it's certainly a long drive from the lake, if you will. But remind everybody, what your attorney, what do you do? What's the regular job besides being the alderman?
14: Well, actually, I was working as the chief compliance officer for a multi-state operating cannabis company. Mm-hmm. But I have recently opened my own practice.
13: Oh, good.
14: Yeah, so I've kind of stepped away from the cannabis industry and opened my own law practice.
13: Or is it, do you have an office yet? Down?
14: I do, yeah. I'm in the new Beatty Business Commons, the old Beatty Televisual building on Wabash.
13: Wabash.
14: Yep. So I've got the office painted and new carpet down and diplomas on the wall. So, yeah.
13: What type of law? What are you going to specialize in?
14: Well, I like to consider myself a general practitioner.
13: Okay.
14: criminal DUI defense, traffic defense, wills, trust estates, that kind of thing.
13: Has the cannabis business changed dramatically since you've been involved?

0: out would be not necessarily true. I was recruited. I had I had some folks come to me that live in the ward and said, "Hey, Jeff, we think you'd be good at it." At first, I was really pushing it away because I've got two kids. Well, three kids, I guess. I just had my third child, and she was about a year old at that time, and I just didn't think I had the time. But then I had more and more people asking me to do it, and had the discussion with my wife, of course, God bless her, and made sure that she was the first one to approve this, and so then I took over in February of 25, and but it's been great. It's been a fun job.
1: As an attorney, a fellow attorney, you probably even have a special appreciation for corporation counsel Murdoch and the things he goes through and the challenges he faces and things that are said about him or to him or whatever.
0: Oh, Greg has a tough job. He's got a lot on his plate. He's understaffed. It's not a glamorous job by any means, you know, to be corporation counsel. He's got a lot of headaches, but he does a fantastic job for us. He really does. Incredibly responsive. His staff's great. But yeah, I sympathize for him or with him.
1: What is the salary for an alderman?
0: It's about $15,000 a year, maybe $16,000.
1: Assuming you weren't there, and even if you were, if they ever voted an increase, you think it should be increased? I've heard people say it should.
0: I'd like to make it a couple hundred grand a year.
1: Okay,
0: but it's my understanding that they set this salary years and years ago that was supposed to match like the maximum you could take without affecting Social Security for retired folks. And those numbers have changed. So I think we're underpaid if you were to use those standards.
1: Do you think there are people who won't run because they don't want to go through what you folks go through? And you go through a lot, both constituents and public meetings and so on.
0: Oh, yeah.
1: Do you think there are people who just will say, hey, it's not worth it?
0: Absolutely. Yeah, I think that is for the pay, which is not much. You don't do it for the money, though. You do it because, you want to serve the public. Everybody on council likes to go shake hands. We like to be social. So you do it for those reasons, and to help the community. As far as some of the headaches we do put up with, yeah, it's not a lot of fun every day. But overall, yeah, it's pretty cool.
1: I hear aldermen all the time, not so much county board members, aldermen all the time saying, my constituents, constituents, constituents. Sometimes that relates to four people. Calling. Are you overwhelmed, or do you receive a lot of calls, or is there any issue that moves the needle where you are going to get a big response from your members of your ward, your voters, your constituents?
0: Well, I mean, I get.
1: What's the number one thing you get called about? Public works related?
0: Public works related stuff, roads, branches, trees, lawn waste. I get a lot of that stuff. I get a lot of calls about the Toronto Road intersection area up there by the interstate.
1: What can you tell us about that?
0: Well, we got some stuff going. I can't go into great detail because I don't want to screw up these guys in their contracts.
1: I'm talking about the construction part out there and what's going on Toronto Road and the extension of MacArthur and so on.
0: Well, that's technically not Ward 1.
1: I know.
0: I'm happy to discuss it. But,
1: right.
0: And that was a big thing when they had to shut down Woodside there between the interstate and the railroad tracks. They had to shut down a big chunk of that. The county did their best to get word out, but I threw a thing out on Facebook saying, hey, this is what's happening. And I had like some crazy number, like 200,000 views on this thing or something. It was bizarre. But a lot of people reached out and said, hey, thanks for telling me because I didn't know this was happening and I didn't know when it was going to reopen and what have you. And so I think people really appreciate the communication about that type of thing. That project's where they're going to shut roads down again sometime.
1: Absolutely.
0: Because it's a big, big project. But I think we've got another, two or three years before it's going to be completed. So, and then the extension from the MacArthur extension, I'm excited for that because it's going to be a lot easier for me to get to work. That's supposed to be done, I think, spring of 27, I'm correct on that.
1: How much of your time is related to issues regarding Lake Springfield?
0: A big chunk of my constituency lives on the lake,
1: sure.
0: Obviously. So I talk to a lot of folks on the lake on a almost daily basis, probably. The lake right now is healthy. We are about 6 inches down below full pool, according to the measurement. I think that was from Monday is when Todd LaFountain was able to give me that number. So we might be an inch or two the other way now, especially with how hot

0: it is. But, yeah, boating season went well. We've got a few more weeks of summer. So, I didn't have a lot of problems with that. We get the occasional person that wants to put a swimming pool too close to the lake, or they want to extend a dock, things like that. And we just have to take those on a case-by-case basis. I used to have a lot of complaints about the Marine Point, I guess, way down there past Island Bay Yacht Club. But they've been able to kind of clean that area up, and some of the ne'er-do-wells that were hanging out down there are not hanging out so much, so that's good.
1: Public Works, where does the jurisdiction, who differentiate, if you will, between Public Works and Lake Services?
0: I wish I could. No, because it is really confusing.
1: Yes, I'm sure it is.
0: Some roads are controlled by Public Works, some are controlled by Lake Services. Most of the lanes, so like Virginia Lane and Oak Lane, Pickering Lane, those little lanes that shoot off of East Lake or West Lake Shore Drive, those are all, for the most part, controlled by Lake Services, and they do most of the maintenance on that or on those areas. And then they get all the – Lake Services will still also do the branch pickup along East and West Lake Shore Drive. And then they also – Lake Services handles things over in, say, Lake Point and North Lakeshore Subdivision, Hyde Park, some of those areas. And it does get confusing as to who's in charge of what over there. But they all work really, really well together.
1: The Lake or CWLP has their own security department, right? I mean, they have their own officers. That is not part of Springfield PD, am I correct?
0: That's correct, yes.
1: So it's a whole separate group of security officials who patrol the lake and things like that and around the lake and
0: so
1: on.
0: Well, they have boats for the summertime that they're out there. I don't see them driving around. I don't really know if they have squads, but we have some great NPOs with SPD. Joe and Joe, I've got Joe Vos and Joe Bridges, and they do a great job, very responsive, and to Mr. Kelly's point, when we have speeding issues, I can call those guys, and Sergeant Rummins as well, and say, hey, we've got some speed problems going on. Can you help me out? And they'll put some police officers out there. They'll run speed tests for us to see how fast people really are going. Because it's easy to stand in your front yard and see a car go whizzing by and think it's doing 100 miles an hour and it's only doing 37, those guys help us out a lot with that.
1: How do you manage to keep your cool when some people addressing the council, especially during the public input, are not necessarily the most respectful in the world, and they sometimes get very personal and so on and so forth? How are you able to handle that? I know sometimes you excuse yourself, but sometimes you stay depending upon your decision at the time. How do you handle that?
0: A lot of deep breaths.
1: Really?
0: Here's the thing. They have the right to come in.
1: Sure.
0: They have the right to air their grievances, and that's totally fine, and I respect that 100%. When it gets personal, that gets aggravating. And I've not been the target of most of those attacks, but I see my colleagues get attacked, and that it kind of hurts a little bit. But I feel like it's gotten better the last couple months. I think people are starting to calm down a little bit maybe and understand that, screaming at us doesn't help. Talk to us and we can work with you. But, you get more flies with honey than you do vinegar, right? So
1: let's talk about some business development, and let's talk in particular Toronto Road and I-55. What's going on? There are some vacant buildings, but there are some things that maybe you can share with us. Are you optimistic about that particular area?
0: I am optimistic about that area right now. I feel like we are kind of on the cusp of some really cool things happening over there. I can't go into great detail because I don't want to jinx these folks, but the Baymont Inn, for example, it's the hotel just north of the intersection there, by the frontage road, by the Cracker Barrel. Not looking great right now. It's not open.
1: It's not open. Wow.
0: There's been a process. There was some construction done. Then there was a change of ownership. The change of ownership is a good thing. I can't go into great detail because I don't think they've signed contracts yet, but it's looking positive that's going to be a hotel again.
1: Really?
0: And fairly soon. So,
1: what about back toward the intersection that's out there, a couple of vacant? I've always thought somebody would jump on that Hardee's property, and that is not. That one surprises me. I thought, you talk great location for something.
0: Yeah.
1: And I don't know if what's happened. I don't know who owns the property, if they're asking too much, whatever. Boy, that seems like great location.
0: You would think, right? 24 years it's been sitting there empty. 24 years.
1: Come on. That Hardee's has been empty for 24 years?
0: Yeah. Crazy, right?
1: Yes.
0: Barely a window left in it. But I'm also hearing some really good rumors. Again, I got to be real careful.
1: Sure.
0: That might be changing soon, too. And if it goes the way I hope it goes, man, it's going to be really, really cool. So that there's some work being done in the background by those owners and those real estate companies and what have you to try to make something happen there. And then right next door, we've got the old Hen House.
1: Yeah.
0: And that is under new ownership as well.
1: Is that open to yet or no?
0: Not open.
1: Okay.
0: We actually gave them a liquor license back in March.
1: All right.
0: And I made a call the other day to the new owner, and I said, hey, what's going on? And he said, look, we kind of took the summer off, money this, money that, you know, in which I understand. But he's hoping to turn it into a small, similar to what the Hen House was, you know, a family restaurant where I can take my kids in there and feel safe and get a good normal plate of food, right? But I did peek through the windows the other day. I can tell they did a bunch of remodeling, and there's some tables in there and some tall top tables and chairs. And so it's coming. And then we got another one that's about to open up in the strip mall there with El Dorado and Snap Fitness.
1: Oh, yeah.
0: There's a place called AJ's 50-Yard Line that's going to be opening pretty soon. He actually wanted to be open, I think, in August, but some issues with contractors and what have you popped up. But it's going to be a restaurant restaurant and bar, I think, is what he's calling it. It's not a sports bar. It's a restaurant and bar, but it's going to be a sports theme. Place where kids from UIS and Lincoln Land can go watch a game on TV, but I can sit there with my family at the same time and everybody can get along, kind of.
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1: This is the best of AM Springfield. I'm Greg Hallbleib. Now, a conversation Sam Madonia had with Ryan McCrady, the CEO of the Springfield Sangamon Growth Alliance.
2: Ryan McCrady stops by. How are you?
3: I'm doing great.
2: Do you
3: Thanks,
2: ever
3: Sam.
2: Talk about where are you born and raised? Help me out.
3: I grew up in Divernon.
2: Divernon.
3: So
2: was the high school still open at the time?
3: It was. It closed after I graduated. So when I graduated, there were 24 students in my high school class.
2: My
3: so we
2: gosh.
3: Had a big class because there were only 81 in the high school. And you know, I tell people I was valedictorian. My wife's like, "Well, there were only 24 students."
2: Well, that's still pretty good.
3: That's nice of her to do that.
2: Yeah.
3: To make sure that
2: did everybody
3: that I
2: know?
3: That yeah. Yeah. So, I grew up in Divernon. My parents both grew up in Springfield on the east and down on the Cabbage Patch. My mom was a Collie.
2: Okay.
3: Grew up around the Bunn Park area. My dad went to Landfair. Mom went to Feichens. And then in the early 70s, they moved out to Divernon and raised my four brothers and I out there. My dad worked at Sears for about 35 years.
2: My.
3: People might remember him selling sewing machines and vacuum cleaners. And then home improvements at the kind of end of his time there. And then
2: was he at the new location when they moved out to Second Street?
3: Yeah, he was at Second Street, and I can smell the hot dogs.
2: I was going to say, that's right.
3: And,
2: I remember 10-cent hot dogs walking in the south door.
3: Boy. And then,
2: on the grill, rolling.
3: Yes, and then he moved out to the mall and worked out there too, and left Sears, and he built houses for a while. He had five boys, see? So, people are like, "Oh, you've done home construction." Well, I know how to move a truckload of plywood up on a roof or, you know, a pile of sand. We were more bulk labor. Like, we didn't get to do much finishing work. So, but that was okay. It was good lessons and good times. We built a number of houses in Divernon.
2: What would you major in college, and where'd you go?
3: Yeah, I went to Lincoln Land, got a business administration associates, got a bachelor's from Illinois State, and then my MBA's from University of Illinois, Urbana-Champaign. I did that on campus when I was living in Decatur.
2: Was it always kind of what you're doing now? Did you think that was going to lead to the career you're in?
3: Well, I tell you, my career was interesting. I graduated from high school, didn't know what I wanted to do. I decided to go to Lincoln Land. It was great. It was like high school with ashtrays.
2: Sure.
3: At least it was only a little bit bigger than
2: that's good.
3: Than what my high school was. And I was actually working at Spencer Gifts in White Oaks Mall. And that was I went to work there after I washed dishes and was a grill cook at a truck stop, going to Spencer Gifts at White Oaks Mall, piercing ears, and was cashing my paycheck one day at the bank in Divernon, and Fred Jessup, you know, Margaret Jessup, her husband, was in there, and he called me in his office, and he said, "Hey, we have a part-time teller job open. Are you interested?" And he goes, "It's cool in the summer and warm in the winter, you know, and you can come in after you get out of class and work." And I was like, "Yeah, I'll give that a shot." Changed my life. I got interested in business and finance and, you know, worked at Illini Bank for a number of years going through college. Went to work at First Chicago Bank, First National Bank of Chicago out of college. Internal auditing. Came back to Illini Bank, did loan administration and ran their headquarter branch, and then went to work in county government in 1996. And then just kind of stayed in that path until I moved into economic development in 2015.
2: Projects. A lot of things going on. Tell me what is going on, especially about the data center.
3: Yeah, the data center is, the county board approved the zoning on that back on April 7th. Cyrus One right now is in the process of finalizing things for their building permits so they can start doing site work here soon. So they're ready to get construction going on that. We're still working hard to get facts out to the community about this project, because there is just a lot of information out there, and we want people to be able to have project-specific information, because the problem with social media is that if you click on a story and you get served more stories like that, and so people have this misconception that, you know, cows aren't going to produce milk anymore and chickens aren't going to lay eggs, and I'm not being facetious. They honestly have these feelings, and their feelings are real, and I respect that, but we want to make sure that they know that, you know, this project is a safe project that's been vetted. It's creating real jobs. It's creating real tax revenue, local employment, building that, bringing local jobs permanently into the community, and all the positive things that go along with it. Unfortunately, like a lot of things in life, there's a lot of terrible stories out there about data center projects that were built many, many years ago. And you know, and people say, well, you know, where are the stories about the good ones? And what I always tell them is they don't write a lot of stories about the planes that land safely every day. Right? I mean, you don't hear about those things. You don't hear about all the school buses that safely deliver kids to school every day. And we want to make sure they're getting the facts out there. So we have a website set up, getthefactsspi.org. We're continuing to do advertisement and marketing. We have, you know, ads running here on Woodward Radio, on television, and we're continuing to get that information out there so people will understand that this exciting, beneficial project's getting ready to take place here in our community.
2: Fairly familiar with what went on at Logan County, and that's going to end up, somebody's going to end up costing the county some money, obviously, because of lawsuits and things like that. But it was the same arguments that I heard here in Springfield. It's almost like there's a playbook that have all the same issues, whether they be Lincoln or Moquegua or Lebanon or whatever the case might be. It appears to be the same playbook.
3: Well,
2: and I think they've been answered. I think they have.
3: Well, it's the public process is important. You know, this, we went through about 19 hours of public meetings related to this, and that is fine. I will say there's one stark difference between Sangamon County and those other locations is the county board had the foresight to adopt an ordinance to lay out the rules. And what's going on in these other communities is data center developers coming forward, and there's no rules in place. And so the conversation is super broad and not focused, and then the taxpayers have no protections over that. So by creating that ordinance and being able to do that, the county board is able to force a developer to do this work ahead of time and require the things like have the water worked out, the electricity worked out, the sound studies, you know, all the setbacks, all these different things that go on to make sure that there's protections in place. When you don't have an ordinance and you don't have any rules, it's basically the wild, wild west out there.
2: Give me the top three or four misconceptions, the wrong ideas. Is there one you keep hearing? And address each one, if you will.
3: Yeah, one of the biggest ones is related to water use. There were data centers built, you know, a decade or more ago that were water hogs that would use 4 or 5 million gallons of water a day. And I was never, never in favor of supporting of those. The system that's being used here in Sangamon County uses a closed-loop cooling system. And although closed-loop cooling systems are somewhat new in application to data centers, they're not new systems. And they don't use chemicals. They use water. So once you fill that system up, you're going to have the same water circulating for 10 years inside that system. And if for some reason they need to work on the cooling system, they pump it to a tank and pump it back in. And they want to secure that water also because they don't want any contamination in there. So the only water used at the data center is the water for employees to wash hands and flush toilets. And the equivalent of maybe 30 homes. Despite the fact that they're using very, very little water, Cyrus One is making millions of dollars in investments in the water system, including over in Waverly, Illinois, which is the lake that supplies the water, to help improve the entire water system and build redundancy between the Apple Creek water system and the Otter Lake water system. So they're making tremendous investments in that, even though they will not use a lot of water on a daily basis.
2: Were there other companies' data that came forward with a proposal, or may in the future? Why are you comfortable with the one you're working with now as compared to others?
3: So we've as the data center thing started to come forward, I started making public comments back in late 23, early 24, kind of telling the community these things are coming. And Sam, a lot of people laughed at me, and that's okay. And didn't think it was happening, but I was trying to get the community prepared for it. We would get inquiries from a lot of fly-by-night organizations, either companies that haven't been around long, or what we're really on the lookout for are land swappers, people that want to come in, get approval for a data center, and swap it off to somebody else. This company, Cyrus One, made me very comfortable. They've been around 25 years. They've been through the dot-com drop. They've been through the Great Recession. 25 years of operating data centers across the world. They have a great reputation. They were very, very interested in working directly with the community and being able to provide that economic impact that we desired. They had the capacity to do all the studies up front. And that's the other test point is, will this company spend millions of dollars doing the sound studies, building the site plan, building the building design, meeting all these requirements before they ever get approval? And that's what that ordinance did. And a lot of companies are like, we don't have the capital to be able to do that. That's a sign. that they're not going to be there. And they're an owner-operator. They're not a developer-flipper. So, you know, I'm always on the lookout for companies that are going to build something, sell it, and take off. And just like the solar development across the street from it, they built it, they own it, they operate it. Same company, they're a long-term partner in the community. And they're very, very environmentally sensitive. They have a policy where they replace in the environment any water that they use. And that's why they wanted to make the investments in the water system. So they were checking a lot of boxes for me, and they were very open, very willing to make connections early in the process. For a lot of those reasons, we felt very comfortable with Cyrus One, and we felt comfortable they were going to bring a project that is not dangerous to the community.
2: 25 past the hour, our guest in studio is Springfield Sustainable Growth Alliance CEO Ryan McCready. Begs the question a little bit.
3: Yeah.
2: Everything's passed. You're ready to start doing what you need to do. Shovels mm-hmm. in the ground getting closer every day. Why do you have to still be concerned, or why are you still be concerned that the public please knows all the facts? I mean, yeah, it's a done deal.
3: Yeah, it is a done deal, but the misinformation being spread is not done. And so we need to continue to let the community know that this is a responsibly vetted project. If you don't counteract that, if you don't get the facts out, people are only hearing one thing. And we do not want that to happen. We want to know that the Growth Alliance supported a safe project that meets or exceeds all the environmental requirements. It has a dark sky requirement, noise requirements, all those things. But the people that are opposed to the project continue to talk about it. So we have to continue to be able to get the message out there. And it's easier and better to get it out front the way we're doing it, as opposed to try to just answer questions when they pop up.
2: All right, let's look at potential without going into specific. What else is on the drawing board? Are anybody looking? For example, now I've got a friend of my granddaughter. They moved back. They were with his parents. They moved back to Springfield. Yeah. And anyway, he is now working at Amazon.
3: Okay.
2: Yesterday, just Jacksonville had 156 deliveries in Jacksonville. And he is one of many who work out there and operate those trucks. What an impact they've had in our community. Unbelievable.
3: They have. And it's funny you said that, Sam. On Thursday, I talked to a gentleman. Actually, no, it was Friday. Friday, I talked to a gentleman who has several friends that are working on the delivery side, and was telling me how excited they are about the wages they're earning. And about the fact that it's here in the community. So they're using those local folks. The Amazon building could be doubled in size if the demand and if the project is successful. And I believe that we're going to continue to be successful. So that potential expansion is out there. We continue to get inquiries from companies that want to take advantage of our geographic location for logistics and operations. Two major interstates, the Class 1 railroads that exist here with the rail improvement project, the workforce, the truck driver training that we have through Lincolnland Community College. For all those reasons, we're still getting a lot of looks for logistic operations. The warehouse that was to be built at Palm Road, the Chatham exit at I-55, mm-hmm. that developer still has control of that property and is shopping that to some other end users. So we could still see a warehouse happen there. I think we're going to see more of that. And we're getting some looks from manufacturing, particularly because of the Real USA location, the Canadian company that located here over off of on Mayflower Boulevard that makes the industrial lifting equipment. Their project coming here has got some other smaller manufacturers also looking. So we're still getting a lot of inquiries. It's been very robust, and we're still doing a lot of things out there, not even related to the data center project, but it's good. It's enjoy what I do. I'm doing it in a great community, in the community I grew up in and the community I love. And we want to keep making it grow.
2: And I think you've stressed us more that it is not a Springfield. It's a Sangamon Springfield Growth Alliance.
3: It is.
2: Or however you want to. And there are other communities that are out there interested in some things, and you folks are working with them.
3: We do. We assist any community, any business owner across the entire county. Whether you're a sole proprietor thinking about starting a business or the biggest company in town, we're happy to assist you. But yes, we regularly work with other the villages around the community. And the kind of help they need, Sam, really varies on the amount of staff they have. But the first question we ask, if we get a call from a village in the county that wants to work with us, the first question I ask is, what does success look like to you? We want to make sure that we're only working on projects that meet what the community and that village or that municipality wants to see. And so that's a very important process, and we almost always encourage them to go through a community planning process to ask the constituents, what do they want to see there? What do they not want to see there? And then we can help them achieve their goals.
2: Ryan McCready, again, people want more answers about the data center. How can they make that happen?
3: Yeah, they can check out our website, thriveinspi.org. They can check out a website we set up, getthefactsspi.org. Check out our social media pages or give us a call, 217-679-3500.
2: Thanks for coming in. Appreciate it.
3: Thank you for the time.
1: That was Sam's Chat with Ryan McCready, the CEO of the Springfield Sangamon Growth Alliance. 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
3: This is the Best of AM Springfield. I'm Greg Hallbleib. Sam Madonia chatted with Jared Meese of the Springfield Mile about the annual event at the Illinois State Fairgrounds.
4: Well, certainly one of the top events of the summer, the Springfield Mile, is this weekend. For those of you, we talked a lot about it when it was part of the Illinois State Fair up till about 67. Then they established their own weekends, a couple of them, Memorial Day and then Labor Day, and now everything is a Labor Day weekend. And it has been a tradition in Springfield, and it is exciting flat track racing on the 1 mile dirt of the Illinois State Fairgrounds. And if you follow the sport at all, then you know the name Jared Meese and what it means and the success that he has had doing that. And so, good morning to you.
5: Good morning, guys.
4: Bring me up to date. Let's go back a little bit. How did it all start? We're born and raised where for you?
5: I was born and raised in East Coast, Pennsylvania, over by the Lancaster area. For those that don't know that, about 50 minutes from Philadelphia.
4: What was racing a big deal in Lancaster? I thought there were maybe a couple Indy drivers at the time, maybe from Lancaster or that area. Help me out.
5: Yeah, Pennsylvania was pretty much a hotbed when I was coming up through the ranks of flat track racing. The American Motorcyclists Association breaks the states up in districts, and we were District 6 and 7 over there because we had a lot of racing over in the Maryland area as well. And then I even went up to New York a lot and did a lot of racing. So flat track on the East Coast was definitely really big in my amateur era.
4: There were a couple, and maybe more than a couple, you'd know better than I, the guys who race motorcycles end up going into IndyCar racing. A guy named Joe Leonard, I remember watching him race in Springfield, and all of a sudden he's on the Indy trail and so on. That was, I'm not sure it was a natural progression, but it did occur, did it not?
5: Yeah, it did. You know, I think when the racing's in the blood, I guess you could pick two or four wheels back in the day. But in today's world, it seems like, you know, there's a lot of talent out there in the four-wheel and the two-world world. And I feel like you got to pick your battle and go with it, you know.
4: Tell me about, why did you choose the motorcycle? And was it in the family? Did somebody else race motorcycles?
5: No, for me, my dad was just a big motorcycle enthusiast. He really loved two wheels, and he was a really good mechanic. Always wanted to race when he was growing up, but just never got the opportunity to. So my mom and dad divorced when I was a young age, you know, right around like 7, 8 years old. And I think my dad just really needed something to try to engage with my, you know, his son, myself, and you know, motorcycles was something he loved, and right away I loved it. And before you know it, we were going to the racetrack, and you know, there was definitely weekends, and my dad wanted to be there worse than me. You know what I mean? So it was a great father and son bond, and fortunately, I was able to make a great career out of it, and you know, be successful with it.
4: At what age did you realize this is what I want to do? I mean, were there things in high school that you thought about doing sports wise, or you just knew it was going to be motorcycles?
5: Yeah, pretty much. I mean, when I was about 14, 15, until then, I always just went to the races and did the best I could. Like, I didn't really follow the professional side of flat track racing. It was me and my dad going to the races. Whoever showed up, you know, we tried to beat them and do the best we could. We went to amateur nationals, which was the once a year biggest races for a week long for the amateurs. Everybody would come from all over the states and race each other from all the districts, California, Pennsylvania, New York, Texas. And we were successful with it. But right around 14 years old, I started getting some support from a Harley dealership up in Newburgh, New York, called Maroney's Harley-Davidson. They had a really big professional flat track racing team. And, his son raced against myself, and he got badly hurt. So they just kind of looked at me as like, you know, this kid's up and coming. He raced my son. So they started supporting me, needless to say. And before you knew it, right then and there, I was like, okay, I think I can make a career out of this. And I, you know, just like anybody that walks into a sport, they want to be the best at it. And that's what I wanted to do.
4: Let's fast forward. How long till you won your first national championship?
5: 2009. I turned professional in 2003. I was considered a rookie in 04, but my first championship was 2009.
4: So and how many championships did you acquire over the years?
5: I retired in 2024 and broke the record at 10.
4: 10. Unbelievable. You owned it, man. You owned
5: Thank
4: it.
5: You.
4: Whether it be Springfield or wherever the case might be, I watch a lot of it on YouTube, and absolutely, you're a young man. Why did you decide to get out of the racing part? I'm sure there are guys that are older than you that are still out there.
5: I'm actually 40. I retired at the when I was 38 years old. You know, I think the chips just lined up for me to retire. There was, you know, obviously breaking the record that year was the goal, and I achieved a lot. I have a family. For the most part, I walked away healthy. I mean, I had a couple bumps and bruises and, you know, broke a couple bones here and there, but walked. Everything was good. Like, just was a good way of going out on top, winning that championship. I actually won the last three rounds in 2024 to cap off the career, and two of them were actually here at Springfield. And another thing was, too, is that the series was changing some of the rules, and they were going to affect the motorcycle that I was riding. So for me to start all over with another brand, another bike, would have just been a lot of time and money and effort to do so. And that was just kind of like icing on the cake as well, as far as retiring, not retiring. I mean, before the 2024 season, it was yes, no, maybe, you know, and then halfway through when they made that change and it looked like things may fall my way on the championship, it was just kind of like, this is my time
4: to do it.
5: Time to do it.
4: What prompted to get involved as a promoter, stay involved in the sport as a promoter? What opportunity, how did that present itself?
5: Yeah, the first race I started promoting, which I still do, is called the Lima Half Mile in Lima, Ohio. And it's always like the last weekend in June. And my wife and I started promoting that in 2016. And then, you know, fast forward, just started promoting that one. We never promoted anything in our life. It was just, we knew flat track racing and that was it, you know? Mm-hmm. So we started promoting the Lima Half Mile, and, you know, it was an eye opener with the work and the stress and the pressure. You know, I tell people I had more pressure on myself promoting races than I did actually trying to win the races I was promoting, you know? So, got her feet wet with the, with Lima, Ohio and did really well with it, and always been, pretty big fans and pretty good friends with the Tom and Dave Kiso, who always did the Springfield Mile with the IMDA, and then they broke off and did their own thing. And, you know, I just kind of put a bug in the ear one time and said, hey, when you're ready to call quits on the Springfield side of things, on the promotion side, you know, let us know, we're interested. And sure enough, they made the call, and, you know, we took a dive into it in 2021 and spent some time with them here and learned the ropes of how they do things. And then the first year we started promoting was in 2022. So I guess to get to your point, like, obviously I knew that I wanted to be involved with flat track racing. It was my wife's, you know, love, my love. I mean, Nicole raced motorcycles professionally at Springfield, raced professionally on the whole circuit. So I knew that, you know, racing was going to come for me as to an end one day, and I still wanted to be heavily involved. So was kind of looking at the future and thought that promoting would be a good way for me to stay in.
4: Jared Meese, what prompted the move away from Memorial Day and Labor Day, probably long before you became involved as a promoter, to the one weekend at Labor Day? Was it simply because there's a cost involved?
5: Yeah, it definitely was a business decision. It actually was put in place by Tom, or I think maybe the last year she promoted it. It actually, I think, not saying I guilted her into it or persuaded her to go into mm-hmm. it, but I remember talking to her and giving her my side of things of why I would do it, and just simply the fact I have a lot of people in Michigan that would come down to watch the race, and, you know, they would pick and choose Memorial Day, Labor Day.
4: Sure.
5: So instead of making them pick and choose, you make them just pick, and they got to pick this weekend. And then, yeah, there's a lot of carryover costs with doing a doubleheader and things like that. So on a business side, it made a lot more sense.
4: Were there other people involved or thinking about promoting Springfield besides you? And had you not stepped up, would the event been in jeopardy?
5: I don't believe so. I think, you know, Springfield's has been a successful flat track racing event. I mean, obviously it has its bumps in the road due to the weather and stuff like that, and just economy and whatnot. And, you know, the cost of doing everything goes up, so that makes the price of the ticket go up, you know. So I don't want to say that, you know, I saved it by any means. I think there was some other people involved and really wanted to, you know, or would have taken over the reins as well. But lucky enough, you know, we were pretty tight with Tomer and Dave, and I think they wanted to put it in the best interest of the sport as well. So that was, you know, very thoughtful that they thought of my wife and I as, you know, carrying out the legacy of the Springfield Mile. They're big, big fans of flat track, aside from the business side of things of Springfield. So
4: walk me through what's happening this weekend, both Saturday and Sunday at the fairgrounds.
5: Well, this is the Springfield Mile weekend. Oh, we are on Labor Day weekend. So it's this one's special, though, because this actually marks round 15 and 16, the final two rounds of the American flat track circuit. So not only is this like the biggest race, flat track race in the world this weekend, it also marks where the championships are going to be crowned. You know, I've said it before, you know, Springfield Miles, our World Series, our Super Bowl, our Daytona 500.
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6: ABC News, I'm Chuck Sievertson. Days after the president and vice president said the Iran war wasn't really a war, just that there are flare-ups, in VP Vance's words. The U.S. military says it attacked three Iranian oil tankers today after U.S. Navy warships were targeted with missiles. The U.S. says two tankers were permanently disabled and the third destroyed. President Trump yesterday.
7: I call it a military conflict because it's small potatoes for us. It's not a big thing.
6: U.S. diplomat Steve Witkoff, President Trump's son-in-law Jared Kushner, have arrived in Moscow for talks to try to end the Russia-Ukraine war. TSA is expecting to screen more than 17 million people at airports this weekend. If you're driving, gasoline is nearly a dollar more expensive on a national average than last Labor Day. 10 days after the Nepal floods, a woman was pulled out of a flood-damaged house. The Prime Minister's office says a man was dug out alive from a hydro-powered tunnel. This is ABC News. Diesel fuel has hit an all-time record high, $5.85 a gallon on a national average. Israel's military says it has taken control of the Ali Tahrir Ridge in Lebanon, scene of frequent fighting between Israel and Hezbollah, the Iran-backed militants. The U.S. is urging Lebanon to pressure Hezbollah to hand over the area to the Lebanese army, but Hezbollah resists, fearing an Israeli takeover. Drastic action by Volkswagen, says ABC's Sherry Preston.
8: The company's board of directors approved sweeping cost cuts aimed at confronting challenges, including competition from China and tariffs imposed by the Trump administration.
6: What these cars don't have concerns some safety officials. ABC's Mike Dubusky.
9: The National Highway Traffic Safety Administration announced a safety probe into Tesla's cyber cabs a day after the company launched the taxi service in Austin, Texas. The gold-colored cabs lack brake pedals, gas pedals, and steering wheels. NHTSA will check that the cyber cabs comply with federal rules.
6: Chuck Sievertson, ABC News.
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12: The Springfield man accused of concealing his wife's death to collect state benefits has entered a partial plea deal. Adam Corbin is accused of hiding his wife Nancy's body on their property for 2 years before detectives conducted a wellness check on the residents in November 2025. The Sangamon County State's attorney alleges that Corbin attempted to deceive detectives and then relocate a trash receptacle containing his wife's body off the property. Adam Corbin pleaded guilty to charges of abuse of a corpse and concealment of death, as well as possession of a firearm by a felon due to a number of weapons found in his home during the course of the investigation. Corbin will be sentenced November 6th. In other news, the state of Illinois has issued data indicating that the state saw record-breaking domestic and international tourism in 2025. Tourism Economics reports that visitor spending in Illinois broke past the $50 billion mark for the first time in history last year. Visit WMAY.com for more news. I'm Stan Anders, and up next is your News Channel 20 Storm Team Forecast.
13: Here's your updated News Channel 20 Storm Team Forecast. An extreme heat warning remains in effect. Sunshine expected today, with daytime highs approaching 101. Northwesterly winds 5 to 10 miles per hour. Lows dip down to about 70 tonight, mainly clear skies. I'm meteorologist Jennifer Fujitsky on 97.7 and 970 WMAY, Springfield's News and Talk. Right now, 84.
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home we are. The Twin Cities, as Sam would say, Riverton Spalding Studios. 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

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They're beautiful. Because these evenings are going to start getting chilly, and then I just heard the weather reports getting up to maybe 101 today. But when it goes down to 70 tonight, it will definitely feel a bit chilly. So stop by Mark's Fireplace and Lighting. Fall is coming. It will get here. Trust me, it will. And also, I got to thinking, you know, you're getting your home ready to sell, and you've been in the home 30 years, and you still have some original light fixtures in there. No place better to go than to talk to the professionals at Mark's Fireplace and Lighting, and they can recommend some beautiful light fixtures to help you improve that first impression showing that you're going to have when you list your home with Fritz. So Mark's Fireplace and Lighting, they can help you in numerous ways. You can find them on the South 6th Street Frontage Road, south of the Route 66 Hotel and Conference Center, right here in Springfield, Illinois, USA. Well, here's your weekly observations for this September the 5th, 2026, and it's titled August Home Sale Report, Inventory, and Interest Rates. Well, August home sales surprised, but not in a good way. With pending sales up over 15% in July, it was expected closed sales would be up in August. They were not. They were down. Not by much, but they were down. The inventory of homes for sale continued to rise. In fact, to the highest level since 2020. The 438 listings in the MLS are up 14.4% year over year and up 15.3% in Sangamon County. Yet, the number of homes for sale in the MLS is only 36% and in Sangamon County, 26% of the number of homes for sale in the last pre-pandemic year of 2019. So they're not the record lows, but they're still low. This once again raises the question about the demand side of the equation. How strong is demand in reality? Well, from the 35,000-foot viewpoint, demand is weak. From the 1,000-foot viewpoint, in certain price points and locations, demand is strong. It is very challenging to ascertain the level of demand, but this we know. It's a schizophrenic market. Near record low number of homes being sold with record high sale prices. The Illinois governor's unprecedented intervention into the private sector during COVID has caused lasting damage to the housing market and the overall economy. Illinois ranks fifth in the nation for its total gross product at over $1.2 trillion, but its economic performance and competitiveness rankings vary widely depending on the methodology used by different publications. From CNBC in 2026, Illinois ranked 12th overall among the best states for business, bolstered by a strong number three ranking in infrastructure and top status for AI infrastructure. I believe that means data centers. Wallet Hub in 2026 ranked Illinois 37th for overall state economy score based on local financial metrics, employment, and economic activity. U.S. News and World Report ranked Illinois 41st in the economy subcategory, though scoring higher in the areas like infrastructure number 21 and education 13. I wonder what CNBC and U.S. News and World Report are looking at, because one has infrastructure
ranking number three.

0: and the other one, 21. Darned if I know. Well, rich states, poor states, Alec Competitiveness Index ranked Illinois 45th to 46th for economic outlook and competitiveness, which heavily weighs state policy variables, tax policy, and public debt. Well, the number of home sales in Sangamon County running behind the pace of sales in 2011, the bottom following the 2008 financial crisis and housing collapse, is probably a good indicator of which analysis of Illinois' economy is more accurate. Regardless, here is the August home sale report for Sangamon County compared to August of 2025. Closed home sales of 238, down 2.1% from 243, the second fewest on record for an August. Pending sales of 212, down 8.6% from 232, the fewest on record for an August. New listings of 226, down 15.4% from 267, the fewest on record for an August. Median sale price of $215,000, up 3.4% from $210,000, a record high for an August. Now, what's the biggest takeaway from this report? No, it's not that closed sales were down in spite of pending sales being up over 15% in July. It is that the number of homes for sale today are up in spite of a 15.4% decline in the number of new listings in August. Prospective sellers better pay attention. You know, last week I shared with you that there were more sellers adjusting their asking price to attract buyers than there were sellers that went under contract. Well, this week that changed. There were 85 pending listings this week and 63 price changes. But those 63 price changes were the most for a week this year. Again, prospective sellers better pay attention. Interest rates went up again this week. From CNBC Monday, an article titled "Mortgage Rates Surged to the Highest Price Since June of 2025 as New Middle East Attacks Push Oil Prices Up." In part, a jump in oil prices after renewed hostilities in the Iran war is pushing bond yields higher and mortgage rates are following suit. The average rate on the 30-year fixed loan jumped 6 basis points on Monday to 6.87%, according to Mortgage News Daily. That is the highest level since June 2025. It's now up 12 basis points since Thursday and has risen more than 30 basis points in the last 2 months. Now, here's the important paragraph in the article. While rates are technically at their highest level in more than a year, they haven't exactly exploded with surprising new momentum, said Matthew Graham, chief operating officer at Mortgage News Daily. Instead, it's been more of a slow grind fueled by the usual suspects: inflation expectations, elevated bond issuance, and economic resilience. All three of those factors are subject to at least some variability in the future. Close quote. So, in other words, mortgage markets and bond markets are speculating again that there will be higher inflation. The sensational headlines is misleading, but provides enough of an excuse for the mortgage and bond markets to raise interest rates and push bond yields higher. As Mr. Graham said, while rates are technically at their highest level in more than a year, they haven't exactly exploded with surprising new momentum. Well, interest rates are up less than a quarter of a point from the high of last year. I've served local families in markets where we had 1 to 2% daily swings that were common. Those folks would have laughed at a quarter of a point change in a year. Pay little attention to the sensationalistic headlines. Pay attention to what is actually happening. Nobody knows where interest rates are going, or whether the Fed will raise the cost of funds at their September meeting, which experts rate at a 50-50 chance for an increase. To which I remind you and respond to them that interest rates are like your teenage children. You know what they're supposed to do. And that's this week's weekly observations. Yeah, I was really stunned to see that the closed sales hadn't surpassed last August after a 15.7% gain in pending sales in the month of July. And that those usually portend a big closing month to follow. But now we've got, what was it? I got to look back here again. The pendings in August were down 15.4%, so that doesn't portend well for September closings. However, there had to be some carryover pendings from July that are going to carry on into September closings. It just seems to make sense to me. That's for sure. 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Of course, that's area code 217. Yep, the interesting thing about this August home sales report is the fact that we did have pretty steep decline in new listings that were taken, 226. That was down from 267. That's a big drop. And the amazing thing is that even while the number of sellers that were bringing their homes to the market was falling precipitously, the number of homes for sale daily was growing. That's an indicator of weaker demand. And the interest rates are only a quarter of a point higher than they were last year at this time. That I don't think that's enough to cause a whole bunch of home buyers to pull their horns in. I'm sure some, for certain. I'm still thinking that we're going to be seeing next summer interest rates back down below that 6% mark. I'm thinking we could probably end up the year at 5.5%. I'm certainly hopeful of that. But like I said, interest rates are like your teenage children. You know what they're supposed to do. But the way I'm reading everything, that's the way it looks. And so that just is starting to clarify how strong our demand is here locally. If you listen to Sam's show and you heard Ryan McCready, there's a lot of good things going on economically here in Sangamon County. And so that is dumbfounding that our home sales are running behind the bottom of the market after the crash of 2008. It truly is dumbfounding if we are experiencing that much economic growth, and job creation. We should be adding a lot of new buyers to the fray here in the market. But maybe we just have to wait and see again. And then again, last week, never had seen it in my now in my 40th year of serving families just like yours, I had never seen the number of sellers in a week who adjusted their listing prices to attract buyers exceed the number that went under contract in a spring or a summer market. Now, we've seen it a few times in the winter and so forth, but not during the prime time, that's for certain. I think these are clear indicators that home sellers need to be aware of these facts of data points in the market, because I'm sensing that the market is finally changing. Stay tuned for the market update in the second half hour of the program. We're going to go over the actual numbers of the active listings, closed listings, and the pending sales and so forth. And I think we're going through a slow change. But once again, back in 2024, we were doing just about the same thing. The inventory was climbing. It's not as high as it was is now. But it was climbing, and I said, well, maybe this is the beginning of the change, and we're going to get back towards a more normal level of inventory, or should I say number of homes for sale. Well, sure enough, boom, the inventory gets wiped out. And that was with even higher interest rates than we have now. So interest rates play a role, but I don't think they're playing that big of a role. We're still being probably impacted more by the frozen inventory, I call it, of the people that are locked in at low interest rates that don't want to trade up to a double the interest rate that they currently have and have to pay higher prices because, let's face it, although we are still one of the most affordable markets in the entire country, our median sale price, $215,000 in August. We're going to get the national report next week probably. But at $215,000, it was, what was it, $430,000 in the nation. So we are half of what the nation's median sale price is. However, if you talk to the locals, let me tell you, the people that are born and raised in Springfield, they're in shock that we have a $215,000 median sale price in August. They don't care what's going on in the rest of the country. I've lived here all my life. I've never seen anything like it. I said, well, I'm now in my 40th year. I've never seen anything like it either, but we still have to count our blessings where we can, and that is that our median sale price remains half of what it is in the nation. But sellers need to be aware. Don't get too cocky. Why did we have 63 home sellers lower their price this week to attract buyers? Because they weren't getting sold. And we're running at only 36% of the normal inventory. And you got 20% of the sellers lowering their price. Indicators. I'm telling you, these are indicators that the market may be changing. And I certainly don't want you get caught out there high and dry. I read an article from Realtor.com. I was going to include it in today's weekly observations, but I decided not to. But in the article, they were talking about the overpricing a home in today's market nationally, could cost you more money than underpricing your home in today's market. And that's a more normal function of the market. I've shared on this program for now, I'm in my 31st year of hosting this program, that if you start too high and you don't have a pricing plan and you sit there too long, you're going to end up selling for 10% below what you could have obtained had you priced it properly in the beginning. And you really, really want to have that pricing plan. And the other thing that you really want to have is, well, if I can find my paperwork here. There we go. It's a beautiful kitchen if you're going to be selling your home. 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They measure it, they fabricate it, and they install it. They don't sub anything out. You are taken care of from start to finish by our friends at U.S. Marble and Granite. And, oh, yeah, they've been in business since 2007. So I highly recommend you go. Okay, coming up in the second half hour of the program, we will have, of course, our market report, our interest rate report, and our subdivision of the week, Northgate. But we also have a special guest in studio. He's going to be talking about a special event upcoming. So you'll want to stay tuned to hear about the special event. Stay tuned.
1: The Illinois Department of Public Health has confirmed multiple cases of the highly infectious measles virus in eastern Illinois. To date, only 10 cases in the state have been reported in 2026. The most cases in the past two decades were reported in 2024. During that year, 67 cases were confirmed in Illinois. Measles was declared eliminated in the United States in the 2000s, but according to pathologists, the virus has reemerged as immunization rates drop. In other news, after structural complications resulted in lengthy delays, Illinois' capital architect Andrea Agger reports that renovations to the State House are expected to be complete this winter. The $350 million renovation project commenced in the north wing of the building at the end of 2021. While renovations were intended to be complete last year, Capital News Illinois reports that the discovery of previously hidden structural support components forced changes to ensure the building remained ADA compliant. And finally, the city of Springfield has announced that Moody's Ratings has determined the city will maintain a creditworthiness rating of A2, the third highest rating from the credit agency. Springfield enjoyed a rating of A1 until a downgrade to A3 in 2016. Moody's later raised the city's credit assessment to A2 in 2024. Governor J.B. Pritzker also reported in late August that the state of Illinois had hit a rating of A1 with Moody's, following a catastrophic decline to near junk status during the state's long budget impasse under Governor Bruce Rauner in 2015. For more news, visit WMAY.com. I'm Stan Anders, and up next is your News Channel 20 Storm Team Forecast.
2: Here's your updated News Channel 20 Storm Team Forecast. An extreme heat warning remains in effect. Sunshine expected today with daytime highs approaching 101. Northwesterly winds 5 to 10 miles per hour. Lows dip down to about 70 tonight, mainly clear skies. I'm meteorologist Jennifer Fujitsky on 97.7 and 970 WMAY, Springfield's News and Talk. 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
0: All righty, welcome back to Let's Talk Real Estate, program number 1601. 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Well, I have a special guest in studio, just walked in. Terry Farmer, good morning.
7: Good morning, Fritz. How are you?
0: Once younger, never better. I appreciate you asking, though.
7: Yeah.
0: But I saved my Slabjackers promotion because Slabjackers, Chuck is such a good guy. he does a PSA, and I, of course, being on the executive board, plug in Land of Lincoln Honor Flight.
7: Right.
0: And so Land of Lincoln Honor Flight, and Chuck's just a great supporter and just a good all-around guy. And I want you folks to know that if you have any sinking concrete around your property, you don't want any trip hazards out there, you don't want to fall and hurt yourself or a family member or friend, let alone some stranger comes along and sues you. Don't want to have that happen. But also, it's unsightly when those driveway slabs start sinking and so forth, and it happens too frequently. Chuck can come out and raise that up at a fraction of the cost of replacement. Don't let it get away from you. If it gets too cracked up, he might not be able to help you, and you'll have to go the expensive route. But at any rate, Slabjackers has been sponsoring my messages about the Land of Lincoln Honor Flight for a long time. And Terry's here because Terry has a special event coming up a week from today. You want to mark your calendar. Tell us about it, Terry.
7: Next Saturday, September 12th, 2 o'clock to 8 o'clock, Knights of Columbus Hall on Isles and Meadowbrook Road. We're having a fall festival. And we're benefiting, all the proceeds that we raise go to the Land of Lincoln Honor Flight. So it's something we decided to do about 6 months ago. And, you know, what local charity could we help out? Land of Lincoln Honor Flight was our top choice.
0: And we're very honored by that because Land of Lincoln Honor Flight is supported 100% from donations.
7: Right.
0: We're a... What is it? The
7: 401(3)(CBQA++)
0: whatever it is. Yeah, we
7: nonprofit.
0: Thank you.
7: Yeah,
0: that's the word I'm looking for. Terry, now this is replacing your Oktoberfest. You decided to change format. So what's going to be going on at the fall festival?
7: So we're going to have we have a German band still. It's called Die Musikmeisters. It's out of suburban Chicago. They're going to bring four or five musicians down, and they're going to get the crowd all fired up for about 4 hours. 3 o'clock to 7 o'clock is the band. But kind of a cool thing, we're also having the VFW come out, and starting at 3 when we start the band, we're going to have a color guard presentation, which is just a nice way to recognize the veterans and
0: presentation of the colors. Now, on the honor flight, we cover a 33-county area here in central Illinois, basically from Danville to almost to Quincy. Quincy still has their own honor flight, but I believe they fly them out of St. Louis. We fly right out of Springfield. We charter Sun Country. But because we have these veterans that we serve, served in World War II, Korea, and Vietnam. Now, even the Vietnam vets, I was one of the last boys over there, but I'm one of the young boys, you know. And a lot of these guys are getting some age on them, and they have to report to the Capitol Airport at 4 a.m. to check in. And so we have arranged for discounted hotel rooms for them here. So we feed them at Post 755, who will probably be the one sending the color guard.
7: They are, yep.
0: Yeah, great, great people over there, Josh and the whole crew over there, Jerry and Karen, and I could run down the whole list, you know. But we fed, I think, 275 people this past Monday, and the veterans are absolutely free. Their guests have to pay for their own meal, but then I tell them, eat and retreat, boys, because you're getting up early, and I'll see you at door D at 0400,
7: right.
0: You know? So we had 91 veterans go on this flight.
7: That's great. Absolutely fantastic.
0: Five of them were Korean veterans, and regrettably, World War II veterans are aging out. You know, and we had five Korean veterans, and they were pretty spry guys. I'll tell you, I was impressed. And then we had 86 Vietnam veterans. And the purpose of the honor flight is these are men and women who have served this nation that that never received a welcome home when they returned from their service. And they never, ever felt appreciated. After they do an honor flight, a full day of honor in Washington, D.C., seeing all the memorials, and after the welcome home, they know they're appreciated. So we really appreciate you raising funds for that. So what else is going on at the Fall Festival?
7: We just encourage people to come out. It's $5 admission, which all goes to the honor flight. So that's not a big deal. Veterans can come out free. If you know a veteran in Sangamon County in the area, have them come on out. Make sure they come at 3 o'clock. And we would like to honor them that day by their presence there. So it's going to be really nice.
0: I'll be there.
7: Yeah,
0: I'm the guy.
7: Well, then we're gonna have food. We're gonna have pulled pork. We're gonna have candy apples. We're gonna make the corn and all that. So it'll be a nice event just to celebrate fall and to honor these veterans.
0: Well, and I'm not Catholic. I'm not a member of the KC, but I've heard that they serve alcohol out there. So they may be a beer or two out there.
7: We will have a beer truck with about 6 or 8 different types of beer, some German beers. And, I think you might be a little German, maybe.
0: Haben Sie Bier trinken zu gern? Yeah. But I don't drink anymore.
7: No.
0: In fact, today is 7 years since I've had a drink.
7: Well, congratulations.
0: Well, thank you, and I'm down about 40 pounds, and I feel great.
7: Yeah, and you can't see that on radio.
0: No, you can't. No. That's a good thing. I've got a face for radio, that's for sure. So we begin at 2 o'clock, the presenting of the colors at 3 o'clock. The band starts thereafter.
7: Yep.
0: And then we have food trucks and beer trucks, and come out and have a ball with your friends. Bring all your fellow veterans in your family, and let's support the Land of Lincoln Honor Flight. And, Terry, I just can't say thank you to the entire crew out there.
7: Well, we got a couple people on our committee, Jim Schaefer and Mike Workman, that have worked tirelessly the last 3 or 4 months to get this organized. And the weather is supposed to be perfect, 85 degrees. A lot cooler than it is the last couple of days.
0: Oh, I'd say no humidity.
7: So, and it's mainly in the shade after 3 o'clock. So come on out; it's a great time.
0: And where is the KC Hall? In case somebody doesn't know,
7: on the west side of Springfield, Isles and Meadowbrook intersection, 2200 Meadowbrook. So come on out.
0: Well, Terry, I really appreciate you coming out and sharing that information. Now, I'm going to move along to some real estate business I got to take care of here. Folks tune in to hear. I try to keep them as informed as possible.
7: Thanks, Fritz.
0: Now, you can share with the folks. You were mentioning all my stats that I have here in these books.
7: You would not believe the visuals that Fritz has out here. He has stacks of data prepared just for you listeners today. I mean, and it's handwritten. It looks excellent. So listen in.
0: Keeps me sharp. That's for sure. All right. It's time for the market update. And I'm going to get right to it. And that's being brought to you by our friends at Clean Cut Painting and Handyman. No job is too small. You want to make that house look the best you can. You can only have you only have one opportunity for a first impression, so freshen it up. Call my friend Jack at 217-494-7028. He's a fine young man. He'll come out and he'll give you an estimate on the work that you need done, whether it's painting, little handyman jobs around the house, whatever you need done inside or out, you call Jack, 494-7028. Well, as I was mentioning, we have the most homes for sale in the MLS since 2020. We have 438 homes for sale. Heck, back in 2021, we only had 384 on this date in the height of the feeding frenzy. In 2020, we had about 500 and some. So we're fast approaching Because, you know, in 2020, when they shut down everything in the spring, which has kind of flipped the market on its head, and our spring market didn't show up until the fall. And the summer really took off as well. But it started decimating the inventory, because if you go back to like 2019, when you counted the active listings combined with the sold pending continue to show, meaning they were available to be seen but had a contract on them, there was 1,409. So we're still running at 36% of active listings in the MLS. In Sangamon County, we have 234 homes for sale as of this morning. And that's compared to 203 last year on this date. And back in 2024, as I was mentioning, in the first half hour of the program, there was 225. We had creeped all the way up to 225, but that's where we limited it out, and it got wiped out again. And then all of a sudden, we were down to 10 to 15% of the normal market. But right now, we're at 26% of the market in Sangamon County. And that's the most it's been since 2019, the last, what I call normal year, last pre-pandemic year. Currently sold and closed. The MLS is performing a lot better. Now, the MLS runs from Carlinville to Elkhart and Jacksonville to Taylorville, and you draw a big old circle around there. That's the MLS. But the MLS is performing better as far as sales are concerned, for sure. 2,325 total sales. That, of course, includes Sangamon County. They're up by 34 sales, or by 1.5% over last year on this date. And that's the most since 2022. And Sangamon County has 1,571 closed sales reported to the MLS by member brokers as of the end of business yesterday. And that's down by one from last year. But as I keep, I hope I'm not boring you to that, but I think it's very important to understand how slow the rate of sales is. In Sangamon County in 2011 on this date, we had 1,591 closed home sales. That was the bottom of the market after the biggest financial collapse in our history since the Great Depression. And we are 20 home sales behind that pace. So I'm just telling you, it's a schizophrenic market. We've got a very slow pace of sales, but a record high sale price. Those things don't go together. They just don't. It's an anomaly that was created by the government's overreaction to COVID, shutting down businesses. Sadly, put 35% of all small businesses in Illinois out of business. And, of course, over these past 5-6 years now, those businesses have been replaced with new small businesses, hopefully. But a lot of people lost their entire livelihoods, the things that they worked for their entire lives, because the government decided that they could deem who was necessary and who wasn't. You know, Walmart was necessary. The video gaming parlors were necessary. Churches, not so much. It was all foolishness. It was unnecessary. It was an abuse of power, in my opinion. And I'll never forget it. So the economic harm that was caused and is resulting from that was because all the blue states decided to shut their economies down, trying to hurt the president on his reelection run, and it worked. And the Federal Reserve had to react because he didn't want the entire nation in the red states kept there. They opened theirs up at varying levels. Some never shut down at all. And if it wasn't for them, we probably would have gone into a recession or a depression even. But the Federal Reserve lowered interest rates to spur economic activity. And that's what they should be doing again right now, as far as I'm concerned. However, they lowered the cost of funds rate, which the Fed controls, to 0.8 0.025%, in other words, a quarter of a percent. And they held it there until the end of March of 2022. And the 30-year interest rate, mortgage rates, fell all the way down to below 3%. So people out there with 2.5% and 2.75%, 2.8% and 2.9% 30-year mortgages, although 6.8% is great money historically, it's 1.2% below the 50-year average for a 30-year mortgage. So even though it's great money, they don't want to trade that 2.9 for a 6.8, do they? No, that's why we don't have the inventory. And we learned that supply and demand, it trumps the interest rates because the prices went up. We had enough demand on those houses that were priced right. They got into bidding wars, and that's what drove up the prices. So we went up 40% since 2020 on our median sale price. And we've never experienced that before. In the 1990s, 1990 through 1999, we appreciated a grand total of 2%, to give you a comparison. So the intervention unnecessarily into the private economy has caused some long-term harm. And it's going to be a while to continue to work out of this, but we're going to get there and it's all going to be good. The number of homes that are currently under contract, 393 in the MLS, that's up by 1.8%. And there's 250 under contract in Sangamon County, and that's up by 1.6%. Last week they were both in the red. This week they're back in the black, so that's a good thing. But, man, we had a ton of new listings. We had 97 new listings and 38 that went from coming soon to status to active. In other words, they were able to be shown. So that's 135 new listings added to the fray. That only 85 went under contract. There was month after month and year after year, I stood here and say, well, there was 97 new listings, but there were 96 sold pending. Or there was 110 new listings and 120 sold pending. You know, it just got wiped out as fast as they came to the market. But there, that has changed for certain. That is a definite pattern that we're seeing happen right now. Okay, that's our market update, and now we're going to move along to the interest rate update, because as you know, if you listen to the weekly observations, and if you didn't, I'd recommend that you go back and listen to the podcast and just listen to the weekly observations. You know exactly what's going on in your local real estate market. But we talked about interest rates at the end of the weekly observations, what's going on, and the mortgage markets and the bond markets are concerned that there's going to be inflation is going to rear its ugly head again, and it's not going to, but it's at 3.7%, I think. Well, that's not anything close to the 9.1% we had back in June of 22. I mean, not even close. And the core inflation is only 2.6%. So it's the typical, well, how do you say it? It's a typical messaging that gives the mortgage companies room to raise their rates and the bond market to sell. So at any rate, here's what happened this week to our interest rates. As you heard Freddie Mac in the weekly observations, up to 6.87%, the highest it's been since June of 25, but it's only up a quarter of a point over the high of 2025. Now, the 15-year conventional loan, it did go up from 6.175 last week to 6.33% this week. The 30-year mortgage went from 6.675 last week to 6.8%. So we're below Freddie Mac 6.87. We're at 6.8%. The FHA did not go up. It's 6.25 first-time home buyers. Hello? Hello, you there? You better be paying attention to this, because if you can go out and find a home that you can purchase at 6.25 on a fixed 30-year mortgage, you get it. And then when the interest rates go down next year and they fall to 5.5% or 5.25%, refinance it. You marry the house, you date the rate. The VA, it went up. Of course, they always nail the veterans. 6.375 last week to 6.49% this week. But still, that's six. Let's just call it 6.5. 6.5% is really good money. I would have died for my first VA loan was 14.75%. Oh, my goodness. That's less than half of what my original VA mortgage was. So the rates have gone up. Don't listen to all the hyped media. It's gone up, but it's gone up so slowly. Just like the fellow from the mortgage media guy, he said, it's no big shakes, really. Even though the headline screamed like the world was coming to an end. Don't worry about it. And you don't want your world to come to an end. Don't forget to order your mover. Your mover is very important, and our friends at Hillier Storage and Moving have brought you the interest rate update for decades. And they can move your home as well. They can move your business. They're an Allied Van Lines agent. They go from coast to coast. They go across the street and everywhere in between. They're the people to call. They actually come out and physically look at your property and give you a bid on the move, so that they make sure that they send enough manpower and truck space. And you don't end up calling one of those discount movers and they don't send enough truck space or manpower, and you're scrambling trying to get everything out before closing and freaking out. Don't do that to yourself. 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Great people. Now we're going to move right along into the Northgate subdivision. Now, like last week, we were out at North Lakeshore. I didn't have anybody call me and request their subdivision. So I said, well, North Lakeshore. Well, let's go to Northgate. That's one of the top first-time home buyer subdivisions, has been for decades. Hundreds and hundreds of homes in that subdivision. And of course, you know where it's at. It's south of Sangamon, goes all the way from, I don't know what, 24th Street, all the way over to Dirksen Parkway almost. And it goes all the way south down to Black. And right now in Northgate, oh, before we get in too much into this, I want to thank our friends at Prairie Land Title. Prairie Land Title, that's where you want to order your title insurance. 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It's very important because they have very fair prices. They have a staff that gets things done. They smooth out any bumps in the road, as I've shared with you for weeks. If you can't, you can. If you get it under contract, that's one thing. But if you can't get it closed, that's another thing. And there, I just lost my train of thought. How about that? How about our friends at Prairie Land? They're just a wonderful group of people. Leanne Hughes and the whole crew out there. Stop by at 3301 Constitution. That's where you get your title insurance. Okay, we're going to run through this real quick because we had Terry Farmer on to talk about the Land of Lincoln Honor Flight. And there's two houses available in Northgate. They've been on the market 29 days. Too long. Median price, $146,950. Two under contract, $172,500 is the median list price on those under contract. 3 days on the market. The last 6 months, there's been 21 sold and closed in Northgate. The median sale price, $170,000. 5 days on the market, they averaged. A year ago, the same 6 months, 26 homes sold. So they're down five home sales. But the median price was only $155,500, so the prices are up, comparing those 2 6-month time frames, by 9.3%. And they average 13 days on the market. So lower price and more time on the market. So Northgate, You're doing quite well, and I'd like to say congratulations for that. So hopefully we get to see you next week out at the after my radio show, of course, at the KC Hall to raise some money for the Land of Lincoln Honor Flight and have fun at their fall festival. 2 to 8 at the KC Hall at Meadowbrook and Isles. Well, my name's Fritz Pfister. I appreciate you sharing your time with me today. God bless you all. Make it a great Labor Day weekend. Stay safe out there. God bless our first responders. God bless our police officers. They're working this weekend. God bless our troops serving around the world, especially those in harm's way. And above all, God bless America, the most exceptional nation in the history of mankind.

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1: ABC News, I'm Chuck Sievertson. The U.S. military says it attacked three Iranian oil tankers today after U.S. Navy warships were targeted with missiles. The U.S. says two tankers were permanently disabled and the third destroyed. 10 days after the Nepal floods, a woman was pulled out of a flood-damaged house, while the Prime Minister's office says a man was dug out alive from a hydropower tunnel. A day after the hung jury and mistrial in the Lindsey Clancy case, this update from ABC's Aaron Katursky, who covered the trial.
2: She's back in the hospital. It's not like she's going free. Mm-hmm. Even if she were to be acquitted because of the insanity defense, she's going to get the treatment that the defense so desperately says she needs.
1: A chunk of the ceiling fell in the grand foyer yesterday afternoon, says the Kennedy Center, amid heavy rain. Nobody hurt, but debris and dust were spread across the red carpet. Statement says it's an example of why repairs are needed. This is ABC News. After a tropical storm, a mudslide has killed one person, left several others missing, and damaged houses in eastern China. A surveillance video of an animal attack in a parking lot has gone viral, but the victim, Zach Howard in Lebanon, New Hampshire, isn't sure what bit him.
3: Just it looked with the tail and it kind of had that orange underbelly, like it was 100% a fox in my mind.
1: Lieutenant James Nealon with New Hampshire Fish and Game.
4: We've been here fairly regularly throughout the week, trying to hopefully run into the creature and see if we can figure out what it is for sure.
1: Howard lost no blood, but has had rabies shots since. Her home state, Tennessee, remembered Dolly Parton and her music yesterday, not with a somber memorial, but a festive parade in Knoxville. One of the organizers, C.J. McCullough.
5: She's beautiful. She's wonderful. She was the moment. We miss her.
1: The parade included music, dancing, and some puppets in Dolly Parton's likeness. Chuck Sievertson, ABC News.
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7: The Springfield man accused of concealing his wife's death to collect state benefits has entered a partial plea deal. Adam Corbin is accused of hiding his wife Nancy's body on their property for 2 years before detectives conducted a wellness check on the residents in November 2025. The Sangamon County State's attorney alleges that Corbin attempted to deceive detectives and then relocate a trash receptacle containing his wife's body off the property. Adam Corbin pleaded guilty to charges of abuse of a corpse and concealment of death, as well as possession of a firearm by a felon due to a number of weapons found in his home during the course of the investigation. Corbin will be sentenced November 6th. In other news, the state of Illinois has issued data indicating that the state saw record-breaking domestic and international tourism in 2025. Tourism Economics reports that visitor spending in Illinois broke past the $50 billion mark for the first time in history last year. Visit WMAY.com for more news. I'm Stan Anders, and up next is your News Channel 20 Storm Team Forecast.
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12: Here's your updated News Channel 20 Storm Team forecast. An extreme heat warning remains in effect. Sunshine expected today with daytime highs approaching 101. Northwesterly winds 5 to 10 miles per hour. Lows dip down to about 70 tonight, mainly clear skies. I'm meteorologist Jennifer Fujitsky on 97.7 and 970 WMAY, Springfield's news and talk. Currently 88.
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15: 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Thank you for spending part of your Labor Day weekend with us on today's program. We have a three-part interview with Eric Davis, Rotten Tomatoes and Fandango.com. And you may be saying, Mike, why three parts? Well, we wrap up the summer box office. And since Labor Day weekend is kind of the unofficial end of summer, we look forward to the fall movie preview as well. So we'll get through all of that. Also talk about the movies coming out in theaters this weekend. And then we'll end the day with a conversation about the local arts and theater scene with one Kevin Hart. So let's get into it, shall we? 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It is the Mike Wimacher Show. Favorite part of the week, talking to this gentleman. It's Eric Davis from Rotten Tomatoes and Fandango.com. Good morning, sir.
16: Good morning to you.
15: It's Labor Day weekend. Before we get into the wrap up of the summer movie season and look to fall, I want to start on the small screen, though. Just when I think Lanterns can't get any better, episode 3 this past week, kind of the origin story of Jon Stewart, was just so well done. And to your point, it was without any of the big effects that usually you expect from a superhero show.
16: Exactly. They're doing some really great character work in this show, which I think is fantastic. And keep in mind, Damon Lindelof is a major.

0: did kind of did something similar, right? About the actors. There was an episode There was an episode of Wonder Man that kind of went back and showed you sort of the origin of superheroes on screen. So it kind of, I like that. It kind of shakes you out of where you are in the show and starts helping to contextualize the rest of the story. So very cool. Episode 4 also gets into some cool areas as well. And starts sort of expanding the lore of the Green Lantern mythology. So yeah, really enjoying the show as well. I've only watched 4 episodes. So once we get past next week, I'm with you.
1: Perfect.
0: And it should be fun.
1: Yeah, looking forward to it. That's on HBO Max. Also on HBO Max, another trailer hit for the Harry Potter show, Harry Potter Philosopher's Stone. I mean, it's almost like a relaunch for the franchise, it seems.
0: It's a bit of a relaunch. And I think what's nice about the series is that it can explore maybe some nooks and crannies and corners of the books that the films could not necessarily do because of that truncated runtime. So I really think, especially with something as classic as Harry Potter, it deserves it. It deserves a series. I feel like enough time has gone by from those films that something like this can exist. And I'll be honest with you, I watched that trailer. I thought it looked well made. I thought it looked great. I thought the cast looked spot on. And it kind of felt like it had all of those bells and whistles of what we expect. So I definitely think, especially for those who know the books and really love Harry Potter, I'm excited to see where this series goes and what it brings into the series that maybe the movies did not explore. I think that'll be cool. So I think it looks good. I think it's probably going to crush. I definitely think they're doing a good job with it. So I'm definitely excited to see more.
1: Yeah, time with Eric Davis, Rotten Tomatoes and Fandango.com. So let's get to it. Labor Day weekend, kind of the unofficial end of summer. Just overall, obviously we know Spider-Man Brand New Day, but overall, your thoughts on the summer box office and maybe some movies that were a little under the radar?
0: Yeah, I mean, summer box office was huge and quite historic. It was the biggest, highest grossing summer in the post-COVID era. One of the highest grossing summers really ever, I think next to 2013. Wow. This might be number 2, I believe. So, I mean, just a really powerful summer. Yes, I think Spider-Man Brand New Day breaking those records, The Odyssey becoming Christopher Nolan's highest grossing film ever, the highest grossing R-rated movie ever. But I look at the summer and really I look at 2026 as well. You know, we have 5 films that have grossed over $1 billion worldwide. We haven't seen that in the post-COVID era either. Last year that happened was 2019. But I also look at those films and they're all different. You know, yeah, you have like sequels like Toy Story 5 and Super Mario Galaxy in there. And of course, Spider-Man. But then you have The Odyssey. You have the Michael Jackson movie. You know, and I feel like the films that are resonating this year are all different. And that's not even talking about The Obsession, The Backrooms, The Project Hail Mary. You know, so while, yes, there are definitely some misses this summer, maybe some films that underperformed where we maybe wanted them to perform better. I personally thought that Masters of the Universe movie deserved a little bit of a better run. And I imagine a lot of people are going to discover that at home because it's a pretty good movie. But I mean, overall, it was a really great summer. And I think it was a summer that didn't just kind of go by as a summer typically does. Here's a bunch of movies. Okay. You know, and we're on to fall. I really think this summer kind of put an exclamation point on movie going, not just from a blockbuster perspective with Spider-Man, but also from sort of like an old school shot on film perspective from The Odyssey. And then this really exciting sort of the virality of films like Obsession, of Backrooms. There's a movie out now called Buddy that we'll speak about that also is going a bit viral. And so I think there's also this renewed kind of energy in going to the movies. I was on CNBC earlier this week and I said we're on the verge of a movie going renaissance. And I feel like that we really are, you know, because I just think that Word of mouth is more powerful than it's ever been. And when you

0: take a film that's got some intense social media chatter, you tack on sort of influencer culture, you tack on high Rotten Tomatoes scores, and it all, and then you tack on an audience that is sort of chasing and craving like the next hot thing to see, to experience, and you put it all together, and you could see how we could get to a renaissance of some kind. I have a 14-year-old son at home who has asked to go to the movies more times this year than ever before. And it's not necessarily to see specific movies. He just has a fun time with his friends. And so he comes to me. He's like, I just want to go to the movies this weekend. Like, what can we go see? We just have a fun time. And so I think there's something there. And I think movie going is beginning to resonate in a powerful way with younger audiences in particular. And that's exciting to me.
1: I think part of it, too, you're hitting on, we talk about it all the time here, but the shared experience of it all is maybe what is drawing people together of like, this is something cool I saw online. Now I can see it with other people and maybe have a discussion right there rather than like ping ponging in a chat room somewhere.
0: Yeah, I also think there's a huge audience out there that is under 21 that are not necessarily going out to bars with their friends on the weekend, and they're looking for something to do with their friends that's easy, that's relatively affordable, even though, you know, going out, leaving the house these days is like $100 you're out.
1: Right.
0: Yeah, so, exactly. You know, even though people do complain about like ticket prices are high, I mean, it's across the board, no matter what you do. I went bowling recently, it was $100, you know, so no matter what you do these days outside of the house, costs have risen. And I really do think that that audience that's under 21 in particular is just finding that the movies are a fun gathering place to go with friends for a couple of hours and have some concessions. You have a lot of theaters that are turning into sort of entertainment hubs where not only can you go to the movie, but then you can come out and maybe there's a bowling thing there or there's an arcade thing there and there's other things to do. And you can kind of spend the night at this place with your friends. And I just think that audience is starting to discover that about movie theaters. And I think, you know, now it's Hollywood's job to kind of feed that audience material that appeals to them. Hence why we're seeing Obsession do what it does. Backrooms do what it does. This movie Buddy do what it does. You know, I think it's important to make sure that we have a healthy amount of those films that appeal to that audience in particular.
1: Yeah, before we get to the fall movie preview, you know, Spider-Man Brand New Day, we mentioned just breaking all these box office records. Obviously, Marvel loves that, the hype, but is it almost the point now where if Spider-Man doesn't show up in Avengers Doomsday, people will be disappointed?
0: You know, I don't know it necessarily that people really need to see Spider-Man in Doomsday. I actually think that it would be probably smarter to save Spider-Man for Secret Wars. Because we had Spider-Man, we had an overdose of Spider-Man in July. I think Spider-Man and the success of Spider-Man sort of reignited the hype around Marvel. And so I think that hype is going to drive Doomsday. And I almost, as a fan, would say, okay, I'm good. I had a bit of a fill of Spider-Man. I don't necessarily need Spider-Man 4 months later again. Right. I'm okay waiting for Secret Wars next year to see Spider-Man, and keeping in mind that we're going to get a Miles Morales Spider-Verse movie at the front of next summer. So I feel good. Like, I don't need to see Spider-Man. I think a lot of people probably feel the same way. They're just now excited. Spider-Man Brand New Day got them excited about Marvel again. And I think that is going to kind of go into the Avengers Endgame Encore re-release into... Yes. You know, maybe Vision Quest at home a little bit, and then it's going to feed into Doomsday this December. So I don't need Spider-Man personally. And I bet you if you ask a lot of fans, they'd be like, right. I don't need Spider-Man in Doomsday, but put him in Secret Wars for sure.
1: Yeah, you may be hitting on something. The joke with the Ryan Reynolds Deadpool and the Hugh Jackman Wolverine, where it's like they already have 30 people. Why do we need more in the cast? Let's focus on what we have here first before we expand it to everyone.
0: Yeah, but that's what's funny. Like, I'm actually more interested to see if they show up, Deadpool and Wolverine, especially after Deadpool is at Comic-Con asking to show up. Wolverine is at D23 asking to show up. You feel like they are teasing some sort of cameo or some sort of involvement in Doomsday. So for me, now that we're a couple of years removed from Deadpool and Wolverine, now it makes sense to bring them back in some capacity to Doomsday. And then with Spider-Man, we'll get a little bit removed from him this year and then bring him back into Secret Wars. I think that would be a smart strategy for those characters. And I also think you can use Spider-Man to kind of fuel a little bit of Secret Wars as well. And, you know, so because why put Spider-Man in Doomsday? You know, they haven't shown Spider-Man in any of the Doomsday stuff. So you want to be able to use that, right? You don't want to hide Spider-Man after he just broke all these records. You want to be able to use Spider-Man in your trailers and in your marketing. So that's why I feel like, you know, yes, we'll probably see him in Secret Wars, and they'll probably be using him in that marketing to drive hype for that game.
1: That was part one of our conversation with Eric Davis of Rotten Tomatoes and Fandango.com, wrapping up the summer box office, which was dominated by Spider-Man Brand New Day and The Odyssey. In fact, Spider-Man Brand New Day broke so many records this summer. And an interesting conversation there with Eric about whether that helps or hurts. Obviously, it helps the buzz for Marvel Studios. But if Spider-Man doesn't show up, will you be disappointed in Avengers Doomsday? We'll have to wait till December to find out. We'll take our first break. We come back. We'll have part two of our conversation with Eric Davis of Rotten Tomatoes and Fandango.com on the Mike Wimacher Show on WMAY.
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7: Okay, kids, here's a scary story. 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
1: 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I'm with Eric Davis of Rotten Tomatoes and Fandango.com. So that wraps up the summer, kind of look ahead to winter with Doomsday, but we have the fall in between. And what I love about fall is you get some of the award kind of caliber stuff, but also you get a variety of horror. So what are you most looking forward to when we get to this fall movie season?
0: Yeah, I'm excited. You know, I will tease the fact that we have a little bit of a horror and thriller preview that's launching on Tuesday across Fandango social channels and whatnot. And so instead of like just a general fall preview, we're going to let you know, like, here are some of the new horror and thriller movies that are coming out over September and October. I'm excited for the Resident Evil film. Mainly because it's directed by Zach Cregger, who brought us Weapons and Barbarian. I think it's a really unique approach to a video game movie because it's not an adaptation of the story. It's basically following like a dude, like a medical courier who is like has to get across the nightmare that is Raccoon City. So video game fans will get a lot of nods in that journey. But then if you're just a regular moviegoer, you can kind of put yourself in the position of just being like a regular person. I think he wanted the audience to feel to have that feeling of what it's like to play the game as just a person. So I think that's cool. And I think he's a really exciting director right now. So very excited for Resident Evil. Of course, Practical Magic 2 is back. That's a big nostalgia play. Original 1998 film, not as much of a phenomenon, but it's become a bit of a phenomenon over the years. Kind of reminds me of like a Hocus Pocus that, you know, really took off when it came home and the audience sort of embraced it. So I'm excited to see Nicole Kidman, Sandra Bullock back for that film as well. Avengers Endgame Encore, of course, we're talking Marvel. I'm excited to see what that re-release is like and how it tees up Doomsday, whether or not they tweak any aspect of the film, knowing Doomsday is coming. I'm curious to see what they do. Yeah. Is it the same exact film with just a stinger on the end of it, or what do they do there? So I'm curious to see how that comes together. Forgotten Island, I would say, is probably the family movie of the fall. It's a DreamWorks animation, original DreamWorks film, about two best friends who kind of go to this fantastical island, and they learn that in order to get back home, they may have to sacrifice the memories they have of their friendship. And so it's got this really colorful, chaotic energy, but there's a lot of heart there too. You know, especially if you just went away to college and you had to say goodbye to your best friend, and it's that kind of film. So, you know, that's exciting. And then, I mean, as we get into October, Clayface, the DC film, super curious, not only to see what a DC horror movie looks like under James Gunn, but this is a historical Batman villain. So is the Caped Crusader mentioned in the film? Do we see Batman at all? You know, so this is going to be the first DC movie within James Gunn's universe that's set in Gotham City. So what do we do there? Curious to see that one. Also, Digger, the Tom Cruise film. Yeah. Looks really great. It's great to see Tom Cruise back in sort of character actor mode, that kind of really just having him flex his acting muscles. We haven't seen that in a while. Robert Pattinson is in a film called Primetime, which is sort of takes a look at the rise and fall of the To Catch a Predator TV series. And I think Pattinson is having a career year this year. So, so I mean, there's a little bit of a buffet of films that I'm looking forward to, but I think it's going to be a good fall, and I'm excited to see kind of some of these genre films and some of the scarier movies that are on the way.
1: Time with Eric Davis, Rotten Tomatoes and Fandango.com. You mentioned the Primetime, the Robert Pattinson about Catch a Predator. Danny Boyle has a movie that's getting a lot of buzz. I think it was just in Venice, following kind of the career of Rupert Murdoch, who is behind Fox News and everything else, a movie called Ink. It had its first trailer this week, but it's a movie getting a lot of buzz.
0: Yeah, it's a movie. It's Danny Boyle back kind of in the director's chair. Danny Boyle is one of my favorite directors. I just love his any movie you watch of his, you can tell it's a Danny Boyle film. This one is, it takes place in 1969. It's about the rise of a media tycoon who acquires the daily newspaper, The Sun. His partnership with his editor, and how the paper turns into Britain's sort of most influential tabloid. So it's got like this journalism sort of edge to it, too. It just debuted in Venice. It's already got, I think, a high Rotten Tomatoes score. I want to say it opened in the 90s on Rotten Tomatoes. Mm-hmm. This will be in select theaters December 11th. It is a Netflix movie. So it will be available on Netflix in early January. So we got a minute before this arrives. But I'm very much looking forward to it. And we'll see if this enters the awards race as well, which it could. Guy Pearce, Jack O'Connell, who was in the 28 Years Later movies, Claire Foy. So it's got a great cast. And like I said, I really love Danny Boyle, and we haven't necessarily seen him take on this kind of material.
1: Yeah.
0: So this should be a fun one.
1: Talking with Eric Davis around Tomatoes and Fandango.com. Before we get into the movies this weekend, one last fall movie that's video game and kind of genre. Street Fighter dropped their latest trailer, and this just, it looks like what you want it to look like. It just looks like you're playing the game on a massive stage and a massive screen.
0: Yeah, I would say this is sort of the flip side of Resident Evil. You know, yes. This is the one that gives you all the classic characters. It's set in 1993. That was the year that Street Fighter II came out. So I would say if you know Street Fighter II, this movie kind of leans more into the Street Fighter II than it does Street Fighter, the original video game. And it's got all of those characters, and they all look wild. And the cast is very eclectic. You have like Noah Centineo, who plays Ken, but you have 50 Cent in there. You know, you have Cody Rhodes, who's a wrestler. You have him in there. David Dismalchian, who plays Bison. M. Bison, he looks great and looks like a role that he's going to have a great time with. So it just has all of those classic characters. It's got all of the bells and whistles from the game. And it looks like, you know, it's set in the 90s. So it's got that kind of vibe. It's got that music. And it just looks like a fun time if you are a big fan of the Street Fighter game. I would say in that realm of Mortal Kombat, kind of what that film has been doing too. So it'll be really funny, but it'll also have a lot of really great action in it.
1: To your point, it gives me a bit of the vibe of the Masters of the Universe movies this summer that we mentioned that I feel was vastly underrated. I loved it, and it was so tongue-in-cheek, and I get that vibe from Street Fighter.
0: Yeah, I think, yeah, I got that similar kind of vibe. Like, it knows how campy and cheesy it is, but it also knows how, like, there are certain things about the video game that people really love. Like, you can go and, like, destroy a car in order to get extra points. And that, like, they have that in the movie. So I think that it's just, you know, this is the kind of film where it really dissects, like, what was fun about Street Fighter, the video game, and puts it on screen. So, I'm looking forward to it. It definitely watching that trailer brings back memories of playing Street Fighter. We'll see. When you have these kinds of games that are like one-on-one fighting games like Mortal Kombat 2, sometimes they struggle a little bit with the story, you know, because these games were not necessarily about the story. They were about just like finding somebody to fight and fighting them. But I would say, like, as long as those fights are really cool and those finishing moves are in there, I think people will be happy.
1: That was part two of our conversation with Eric Davis of Rotten Tomatoes and Fandango.com, talking about the fall movies to look forward to, including Street Fighter and a couple other ones. Practical Magic 2 was an interesting one for me, and the fact that it was one I didn't think was going to happen, but yet it's right around the corner. So we're going to take a break. We come back, we'll wrap things up with Eric Davis of Rotten Tomatoes and Fandango.com right after this in the Mike Wimmacher Show on 97.7 and 970 WMAY.
9: The Illinois Department of Public Health has confirmed multiple cases of the highly infectious measles virus in eastern Illinois. To date, only 10 cases in the state have been reported in 2026. The most cases in the past two decades were reported in 2024. During that year, 67 cases were confirmed in Illinois. Measles was declared eliminated in the United States in the 2000s, but according to pathologists, the virus has reemerged as immunization rates drop. In other news, after structural complications resulted in lengthy delays, Illinois' capital architect Andrea Agger reports that renovations to the State House are expected to be complete this winter. The $350 million renovation project commenced in the north wing of the building at the end of 2021. While renovations were intended to be complete last year, Capital News Illinois reports that the discovery of previously hidden structural support components forced changes to ensure the building remained ADA compliant. And finally, the city of Springfield has announced that Moody's Ratings has determined the city will maintain a credit worthiness rating of A2, the third highest rating from the credit agency. Springfield enjoyed a rating of A1 until a downgrade to A3 in 2016. Moody's later raised the city's credit assessment to A2 in 2024. Governor J.B. Pritzker also reported in late August that the state of Illinois had hit a rating of A1 with Moody's, following a catastrophic decline to near junk status during the state's long budget impasse under Governor Bruce Rauner in 2015. For more news, visit WMAY.com. I'm Stan Anders, and up next is your News Channel 20 Storm Team Forecast.
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12: Here's your updated News Channel 20 Storm Team forecast. An extreme heat warning remains in effect. Sunshine expected today, with daytime highs approaching 101. Northwesterly winds 5 to 10 miles per hour. Lows dip down to about 70 tonight, mainly clear skies. I'm meteorologist Jennifer Fujitsky on 97.7 and 970 WMAY, Springfield's News and Talk. Right now, it's 90 degrees.
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1: Time with Eric Davis of Rotten Tomatoes and Fandango.com. So let's get to the movies out this weekend. One you mentioned a couple times already that is expanding, that when I first saw the first trailer, I was like, oh, I'm in. Because if Barney were to turn into some psycho killer, I think that would be an interesting premise for a movie. And lo and behold, here's Buddy for us.
0: Yeah, it is a horror comedy, now 89% certified fresh at Rotten Tomatoes. And, you know, I definitely think it's important to note that this is not a kid's film. This is not a young kid's film. I saw some stories out there that parents took their young kids to go see it thinking it was a kid's movie. And felt like saying to mom and dad, like, have you watched the trailer? Like, are you just seeing a poster? Like, how are you making those decisions?
1: Right.
0: Nevertheless, if you have young kids, this is not a kid's movie. It is inspired, yes, by the Barney 90s sort of cartoon and that sort of world. But it is a horror movie that imagines what if the Barney character, this time it's called Buddy, is a red unicorn. Orange unicorn becomes a bit unhinged and is a psychopath when the kids start not behaving within the show. But there's a lot of really great comedians who are involved in this movie. Keegan-Michael Key, Patton Oswalt, you know, so there are familiar faces in there, familiar voices in there, you know, and it's just I like it when you take really smart, funny comedians, you bleed in the horror world. I think there's a lot of opportunity there. And I think the Barney of it is sort of resonating with a younger audience to what we spoke about in terms of it kind of going a bit viral. This movie opened to about 5.5 million last weekend. Now it's expanding to 1,800 plus theaters. So I'm really curious to see, you know, yes, it's kind of going viral on TikTok and Instagram and whatnot. You know, how does that translate? Does that get people into the theater? And so let's see what the box office for it does this weekend. But we're definitely seeing, like, people are loving it and audiences are loving it. Like, my son asked me, he wanted to go see Buddy, you know. So I think that they definitely have a little bit of a viral hit on their hand. So I'm curious to see how it manifests itself from here. But yeah, if you're looking for just a funny horror comedy, I would recommend this one.
1: There's also a movie called Onslaught that is out that some people are saying kind of reminds them of like a John Carpenter flick almost.
0: Yeah, you know what it reminded me of? Universal Soldier. You remember the old Universal Soldier movie?
1: Jean-Claude Van Damme. Yeah.
0: So it's got like this, it's got horror action campiness to it. And it's about a woman, a mom who lives in sort of a isolated trailer park, small little community trailer park. And then there are these super powered soldiers who have been like, you know, mutated into becoming like just pure, you know, killing machines. And then they kind of descend upon this trailer park to wreak havoc. And it's up to mom to grab a chainsaw and save the day. So it's that kind of movie. Okay. Super violent, super bloody. But, you know, it's a fun time if you like kind of that campy, you know, sort of B-movie sci-fi, like I mentioned, Universal Soldier, sort of reminded me of that kind of film.
1: Tom there, Davis, Rotten Tomatoes and Fandango.com. Also out in theaters this weekend, you mentioned Wonder Man, one of the actors from Wonder Man teaming up with Mark Wahlberg for a movie called By Any Means.
0: Yes, By Any Means. Interesting film, kind of based on a real life story of an FBI agent, that goes kind of goes to the Deep South to investigate these killings that take place, the civil rights killings takes place in the 60s. And he has to team up with a mafia guy played by Mark Wahlberg to kind of go hunt down some bad guys. So it's that kind of film. So if you're, you know, I think it's, you know, it's if you like kind of watching bad guys just get theirs.
1: Okay.
0: This is that kind of movie, and it is inspired by real events. It is at 61% fresh right now, so it's teetering, but it is fresh. And it's a nice kind of buddy duo pairing with those two guys in the film.
1: And lastly, I just want to mention it quickly. I don't know how many theaters it's going to be in, but I just saw it come across. And as a kid who watched Tom and Jerry growing up, like in repeats, I was shocked that Tom and Jerry have a movie out, but it was released over in Asia last year and got really good reviews. Tom and Jerry Forbidden Compass.
0: Yes, when Tom and Jerry are transported through time to a distant era, they must work together to find a way back home. We're at a moment now where we have Looney Tunes out there with Coyote vs. Acme. Tom and Jerry have a movie. So it's fun to sort of see some of these iconic characters coming back in fun ways. And so, yeah, this is a Tom and Jerry movie. Doesn't necessarily have a score yet, we'll see how it does. And I'm excited. So, yeah, you keep in mind, I don't know how many theaters that's in either, but, you know, if you're a Tom and Jerry fan, if you do have really young kids, this is probably the film to take them to. Don't take them to Buddy.
1: No.
0: But Coyote vs. Acme is also out there. And that is, I believe, the highest rated animated film of the year on Rotten Tomatoes, 96% certified fresh. I believe its audience score, it's verified hot at 95, ties Paw Patrol, the Dino movie, for the highest audience score for an animated film this year. So, I mean, I think we could see Coyote vs. Acme with an Oscar nomination, which would be pretty cool. So that's another one that's out there.
1: Yeah.
0: I think because it deals with like legality and the, you know, Coyote suing Acme, there are some things that may go over the really, really young children's heads. So I would recommend Coyote vs. Acme for maybe children 7 and up. that kind of understand what it means to like sue someone. Right. If your kid understands that, I think they can watch Coyote and
1: Coyote. Eric Davis, Rotten Tomatoes, and Fandango.com. Always appreciate the time, my friend. Have a great weekend and safe travels. I think next week when we talk to you, be in Toronto for the International Film Festival.
0: Yeah, heading to Toronto for that film festival. So there's some movies there that I'm excited to see. The I Play Rocky film, the Stallone, the Sylvester Stallone movie about how he made Rocky. That's premiering there, so I should be seeing that there. And there's also a couple of other films. This movie, Wild Horse 9, that I think that's going to be a big Oscar contender from the director who did Three Billboards in Ebbing, Missouri. So that looks, that looks like a lot of fun. That'll be playing there as well. It just debuted, I believe, in Venice to very high grades. So yeah, some of those movies are going to be playing in Toronto. And then, when on the flip side of that, we'll talk about all of them.
1: Awesome. Eric Davis, Rotten Tomatoes on Fandango.com. Have a great weekend. Safe travels. We'll talk to you next week.
0: Thanks, man. Have a great weekend.
1: That was Eric Davis of Rotten Tomatoes and Fandango.com. Always appreciate him taking the time. And yeah, that Buddy movie looks very intriguing. Haven't seen it yet, but maybe on the extended holiday weekend, may go check that out somewhere. We'll take our final break of the program. And when we come back, we'll talk local arts and theater with Kevin Hart on 97.7 and 970 WMAY.
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1: 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And for that, we go to our resident expert, Kevin Hart. Kev, how you doing?
2: I am doing great, Mike. How are you doing?
1: I'm doing well. I know we haven't talked to you in a while. It's because you just wrapped up. As we head into Labor Day weekend, everyone says kind of the unofficial end of summer. You were a part of so many shows and so many different aspects this summer. Just run down the list for us and how you were involved in each one of them.
2: Yeah, so I've laid in the orchestra pit for 4 shows this summer. And was on stage for one of them. So I was on stage for 1776, which was a beautiful, wonderful show. Funny, heartbreaking, and historical. That was the 4th of July weekend. I played in the orchestra pit for Mamma Mia, The Prince of Egypt, Frozen, 3 of the 4 shows at the Muni that had an orchestra, and then just wrapped up Hairspray at the Hoagland Center for the Arts.
1: And how was that? How was that experience for you in the pit? And how was that received locally with such a talented cast and such a show that everyone knows?
2: Well, I have said this publicly and, of course, with like people I played with. It's maybe the most fun I've had playing in an orchestra pit. It's some of the best music of the musical theater canon. It's so much fun. The show's funny. Every song is a banger right after banger. And the cast is phenomenal. And I had people saying it was the best production of Hairspray they've, like, ever seen. So, like, yeah, I mean, it was an amazing show, and I was so happy to be a part of it.
1: Yeah, anytime you can be a part of something that special. And the fact that you were able to do that, you know, with the Muni and the tradition that's there, and then 1776, and now with Hairspray as well. That's pretty awesome. That is one fulfilling summer, but it doesn't stop for you. You get a little bit of time, but I saw STC, which you're very heavily involved in, release their cast list for Pippin, which is coming up in November. Tell us a little bit about that.
2: Yes, Pippin, I am the producer on that show. But yeah, that's the second show of STC's season. Pippin hasn't been done locally in a while. I think the last time anyone did it, Theater in the Park did it in 06, so it's been almost 20 years, maybe a little over. And it's been a while since STC did it, so it's cool that it's coming back. Kim Schaefer's directing it. She's done a lot of plays, but she's done a musical or two here and there. She's been in musicals, assistant directed a few for sure. But yeah, she's doing this. We got a great cast for that. They just had auditions last weekend. And yeah, I'm producing that, and I will also be in the orchestra pit for it. So that will be a fun time.
1: For those who don't know or aren't familiar with Pippin, the name I know, like it's one of those staples to your point. It's been around for a while, but for refresh of people's memory, I know it's not coming up till November, but what is Pippin? What drew STC to it? And what are you looking forward to maybe doing in the orchestra?
2: So Pippin, it's one of these shows where you can kind of do it sort of a lot of different ways because it's very presentational and it's like breaks the fourth wall a lot. It's a lot of players essentially doing this show. Pippin is, Pippin's a young boy who is like, you know, could be king. There's a lot of family dynamics going on. Generally, I think it's supposed to take place around the time of the Roman Empire, but, the most recent Broadway revival did it in like a circus theme.
1: Interesting.
2: We're doing it sort of like an old movie house theme.
1: Oh,
2: like
1: cool.
2: An old gangster movie or something. And I'll be playing the drum set in the pit for this one. This will be a lot of fun. Some great tunes from Stephen Schwartz, who did Godspell and Wicked and Children of Eden. So yeah.
1: That's intriguing that you mentioned the same guy did Godspell, because that kind of has the same thing of like you can put that in any era and kind of play with it and it still works, which is really cool to be able to do.
2: Yeah, no, it really makes it it makes it almost new every time you do it. You can sort of put your own spin. Jesus Christ Superstar is a lot like that too.
1: Yes.
2: It's great to do shows like that where you're sort of. You got the freedom to have your creative juices flow.
1: Yes, very much so. So that's coming up in November at the Hoagland Center for the Arts. Before we get there, we have the whole month of September. It's one of those things, though, I think, Kev, where everyone locally, because we forget it, and we got to make sure we say this over and over again. The people that are on stage a lot of the times here locally volunteer their time. So yes. It's like between Theater in the Park and the Muni, they need to recharge their batteries yes. some as well. So so it's a bit of a downtime as far as like giant shows per se at the Hoagland in September. Just kind of looking ahead, next weekend, the Sound Celebration Chorus will be presenting radio hits on Route 66. And that performance and that group in and of itself, it's one of those feel-good type things.
2: Yeah, absolutely.
1: So, yeah, you check that out. That'll be on the 12th at 2 p.m., then the Good News Experience, you want to talk about uplifting. The Good yes. News Experience, they'll be at the Hoagland Center for the Arts on that Sunday, the 13th of September. And then as we go ahead, I think probably one of the bigger fundraising events, I think, for the Hoagland Center for the Arts is coming up in September, A Night on Broadway. This is with Tony and Grammy winner John Lloyd Young. There's two different ways you can go about it on the 19th of September. Just the ticket, or you can do dinner and a show. Tell us a little bit about that, Kev.
2: So the gala is the annual event. Like you said, it's a fundraiser for the Hoagland Center for the Arts. In years past, they've done like a big extravagant musical. And, you know, they'll still do that from time to time. But the past probably 10 years or so, they've been bringing in performers who have done Broadway, who have done sorts of other maybe like bigger regional shows. And some of them, Gus knows these people personally. Some of them, the year he did Annie out at the Muni, Andrea McArdle, who was one of the original Annies, she was technically not the first, which is a little bit of Broadway trivia history, but when the show finally premiered on Broadway in 1977, she was Annie. So he got her to come. Last year was Susan Egan,
1: yes.
2: who was the voice of she's the voice of Meg in Hercules, and then she was the original Belle on Broadway and was Kim and Bye Bye Birdie, and the list goes on. But you know, she was wonderful. I got to briefly meet her. But the great thing about this, and I'm sure you have the guy's name right in front of you. On yes. top of my head, can't remember it. John Lloyd Young was in Jersey Boys. And the great thing about these performers, especially in the most recent years, is the Hoagland Education kids get to meet with this performer usually the day before or the morning of. And they get to, you know, they get to talk with them and even get to perform some numbers with them on stage, maybe sometimes their most iconic numbers. So that's always a really cool time.
1: Yeah, and you mentioned Jersey Boys. Just reading more for people who may be interested. And get your tickets quick because it's right around the corner. And it is going to sell out. Yeah, it will sell out. This is John Lloyd Young, just kind of reading the bio. He originated the role of Frankie Valli in Broadway's Tony Award-winning best musical, Jersey Boys. So that is – and then he reprised it over in the West End in England. So this is the guy that has been around the world, shown off his talents. And that's amazing that the youth programs get to meet with them as well.
2: Yeah, it's very special. It shows that, again, you know, these kids, a lot of these really talented kids can hold their own with these Broadway-level performers, and it's really cool to see. But it's also a nice learning experience because they get to hear about some of the stuff from the industry or just funny stories or, and it's just always such a fun time for these kids and parents and everybody.
1: Kevin Hart, always appreciate the time, my friend. Have a wonderful rest of your weekend. Enjoy that little rest period, a little respite you got after that busy summer, and we'll talk to you next week.
2: All right. Talk to you. See you then.
1: That was Kevin Hart talking local arts and theater here in the Springfield community. And that will do it for today's Mike Winmacher Show. Thank you so much, as I mentioned, for spending part of your Labor Day weekend with us. Of course, it's the return of college football this weekend. I am a big Notre Dame fan, Illinois, which you can hear on these airwaves. They played on Thursday. They got a big win opening the season against UAB. And Notre Dame, I already got it. I got the burgers ready to be grilled, everything set, ready to go. I'm a big Notre Dame fan, and they will be playing Wisconsin up in Lambeau Field. So they're going to be playing right there in the heart of Cheesehead Country. So a tough start to the – I know Wisconsin has been down a bit over the past couple of seasons, but anytime you play Wisconsin at Lambeau Field, there's a little extra juice involved there. So the Irish play on Sunday night. And, of course, you can follow all the college football, like I said, all the Illini action here on WMAY. Don't forget all the high school football. As college football is just starting, high school football already heading into week four. And it's like a blink and you miss it. They moved up the start of the season a week early because they've expanded the playoffs this year in high school football. So a lot more teams are in the midst of the playoff chase. So a lot of different things happening, and you can find all the Rochester and Glenwood Titan action here on WMAY. And don't forget to check out all the highlights for high school sports by Channel 1450. They do such a fantastic job. So that'll do it for me. I appreciate you taking the time tuning in. Have a great rest of your Labor Day weekend, and we'll be back next week with another edition of the Mike Wimacher Show right here on WMAY 97.7 and 970. 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
1: ABC News, I'm Mike Dubusky. Tensions between the U.S. and Iran are heating up, with CENTCOM now saying U.S. forces have responded to attempted Iranian attacks on American ships.
2: CENTCOM says an aircraft carrier and a guided missile destroyer successfully evaded multiple unprovoked Iranian attacks. No Americans were harmed, even as they were being fired at. The response, the U.S. today firing an Iranian oil tankers, three of them described as part of a shadow network that funds the Iranian Revolutionary Guard.
1: ABC's Stephen Portnoy. Yesterday, President Trump called the conflict in Iran small potatoes for the U.S. Special envoy Steve Witkoff and the president's son-in-law, Jared Kushner, are in Moscow today to meet with Russian leaders about the war in Ukraine. It's possible they travel to Kyiv next, which would mark their first trip there since the start of the war. And it's Labor Day weekend, with the TSA saying it now expects to screen more than 17 million people when all is said and done on Monday. This is ABC News. Rescue workers are still finding people trapped in the rubble from last month's floods in Nepal. ABC's Marcus Moore is at the foreign desk.
3: Officials said that a woman was rescued at a house, while elsewhere in the region, the prime minister's office says a man was pulled out alive from a hydropower tunnel. 500 others are believed to be trapped in various tunnels in the region. Officials say more than 1,300 people were killed and nearly 5,000 remain missing. Since the August 26 disaster, more than 13,000 people have been rescued.
1: One of the most closely watched cases in the country ended in a mistrial yesterday, with jurors considering the fate of Lindsay Clancy deadlocked. The Massachusetts mother has admitted to strangling her three children to death in 2023, with her defense arguing she was suffering from postpartum psychosis. The judge in the case says the court will reconvene at the end of next month to discuss next steps. And a chunk of the ceiling fell down at the Kennedy Center yesterday evening. It happened during a night of severe storms in the D.C. region. Mike Dubusky, ABC News.
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5: The Springfield man accused of concealing his wife's death to collect state benefits has entered a partial plea deal. Adam Corbin is accused of hiding his wife Nancy's body on their property for 2 years before detectives conducted a wellness check on the residence in November 2025. The Sangamon County State's attorney alleges that Corbin attempted to deceive detectives and then relocate a trash receptacle containing his wife's body off the property. Adam Corbin pleaded guilty to charges of abuse of a corpse and concealment of death, as well as possession of a firearm by a felon due to a number of weapons found in his home during the course of the investigation. Corbin will be sentenced November 6th. In other news, the state of Illinois has issued data indicating that the state saw record-breaking domestic and international tourism in 2025. Tourism Economics reports that visitor spending in Illinois broke past the $50 billion mark for the first time in history last year. Visit WMAY.com for more news. I'm Stan Anders, and up next is your News Channel 20 Storm Team Forecast.
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9: Here's your updated News Channel 20 Storm Team forecast. An extreme heat warning remains in effect. Sunshine expected today with daytime highs approaching 101. Northwesterly winds 5 to 10 miles per hour. Lows dip down to about 70 tonight, mainly clear skies. I'm meteorologist Jennifer Fujitsky on 97.7 and 970 WMAY, Springfield's News and Talk. Right now, it's 90 degrees.
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0: All right, the weekend is upon us, and welcome at home with Gary Sullivan. And well, let me give you the phone number. You can grab a line. We've got a couple folks on hold. We want to get to them right away. It's 800-823-8255. Happy to talk to you about your home project. All right, that being said, let's go to Michael. Michael, welcome.
1: Mr. O'Sullivan, good morning, sir.
0: Good morning.
1: Lifetime listener, the best show on radio.
0: Well, thank you.
1: Thank you. I'm trying to help a friend clean her deck, mm-hmm. power washed. It's been power washed. It's 7 to 10 years old. It's composite.
0: Okay.
1: It's been power washed sometimes multiple times a year without really any commercial product or anything placed on it post-cleaning. Her instructions to me this year are that she wants it cleaned but does not want to get into things that I've heard you discuss over the years, like deck brighteners, et cetera.
0: Okay.
1: She wants something that can slow down or retard the rapid onset of algae, et cetera. Mm. The deck is surrounded by a wooded area.
0: Mm-hmm.
1: And it's in so-so condition.
0: Yeah.
1: So we're going to power wash it again, but I'd like to know if and what any product to maybe place over it afterwards to mm-hmm. slow down the onset of the algae.
0: So let me ask you a question about the composite. Is it a true composite, or does it have a cap on it, like a plastic or PVC capping to it?
1: Well, the railing, et cetera, does, but the rest of it does not.
0: Okay, so it's just a regular composite. You always got to be a little careful with that pressure washer, too. I'm sure you are, because composite certainly is a little softer than a pressure-treated wood, and you can literally, if you use the wrong nozzle and the wrong pressure, you could write your name into the composite. So be careful with that.
1: I know.
0: Also,
1: 2300 PSI.
0: Yeah, okay. Well, then you're good. And using your 40-degree or 25-degree nozzle, you should be fine.

0: But it's outside and we have wood. That's Mother Nature at its finest. I mean, that's how the world works outside, right? I mean, you get in the woods, you got leaves and sticks, and Mother Nature's got to break that down. And they break it down with algae and mildew and molds and funguses, and that's how it dissolves all the stuff inside the wood. You've seen big trees laying down, and they just slowly, slowly decay. So all that is happening on the deck, too, if you let it go. To stop it is difficult without using some sort of products. There's a couple products that I would recommend that have a little bit of a it will totally kill the algae, and it will create a barrier to a degree. Mother Nature will eventually win out. One of them is the Wet and Forget product, and the other one is the other product I talk about, an oxygenated bleach. Both of those are total kills. Chlorine bleach is not a total kill, so you wouldn't use that. But if it were I think I would take a look at the Wet and Forget. They make one called Wet and Forget Max, connects to a hose end. You simply spray it. And when you spray it, nothing happens for about 5 to 6 weeks. And what it does is it will totally kill that without scrubbing. It will then have, since it's a total kill, and what was going on wasn't a total kill, that's why it comes back in 2 months. A total kill, that fungus or algae colony has to start another colony. And it will, but it'll stay clean for at least a solid year. I would use that particular product every year. I'd connect it to the hose, spray it again, and you'll never see the algae again. You'll stay ahead of it because that colony's being built before you start seeing it. So if you see it now, you spray it with the Wet and Forget. And eventually, after 5-6 weeks, it'll just be gone. You'll say, wow, he was right. And then next year, when you don't see it, go spray it again, and you'll stay ahead of it. So that's what I would do. That's the easiest way. If you want to go with an oxygenated bleach because you're not spraying it, maybe you're a little bit more in control of the product that you're using. It's usually sold as a deck cleaner, not a brightener. And it's, it's an oxygenated bleach. And what you'll do, mix it with powder, water, spray it on the deck, let it sit about 10, 15 minutes, reapply, take like a stiff street broom, maybe a brown woody Palmyra bristle brush, agitate, and rinse it off, even with a hose. You don't need a pressure washer. Pressure washers really, they just clean by force. They're not doing anything about actually eliminating or killing the fungus or algae.
1: You said Wet and Forget Max.
0: Yeah, it's called, they added the word Max this year, so it's Wet and Forget Max is what it's going
1: to
0: say.
1: Yeah, I'm familiar with the products. Thanks to you, I use them on my shower.
0: Yeah, yeah, the interior one,
1: and
0: sure.
1: It works.
0: Use that one also. Yeah. So yeah, that's what I would do, Michael.
1: Thanking you.
0: All right. Very good. Thank you. And the wonderful thing about that product is you can use it on all kinds of substrates. In other words, all kinds of materials. If you have aluminum around, say, a replacement window, and it gets that little algae on that just from dirt and dust, or vinyl siding. Who would ever think that you could get vinyl siding that would have algae on it? Well, they put a wood grain on that vinyl siding, or they put a little texture to make it look like it was brushed. That holds dust. There's moisture. There's mold spores, fungus spores, and it grows. And using something that does a complete kill is the answer to just get up there and use a little soap and water, or worse, just using pressure and water. It'll make you feel good. You'll be tired and you'll be wet and it'll be clean, but it's going to come back pretty much right away because it didn't really die. It just cleaned the surface. You can't see the spores are back and they're going to continue on that colony.

0: And it's going to turn green fast. So the Wet and Forget Max is a wonderful product and certainly one I recommend on driveways, sidewalks. A lot of times you'll see a sidewalk. My neighbor just used it the other day. I didn't know he had used it. But I had noticed that his sidewalk that was blackish gray was clean. And I thought for sure he was going to tell me that I got the pressure washer out there and I cleaned it because it'll look great. And by the end of the summer, he'll have to do it again. But he'd said he had used the Wet and Forget Max. Oh, great, man. That'll stay in good shape till next year about this time and just spray it again. Don't ever let it get started. That's the key. So it is used as a fungus, algae, lichen killer, and then it can be used as a maintenance product to keep it from building another colony. But just making your home look a little better, a little brighter. Nobody likes a pressure washer better than me. But if you're not going to use something to kill the spores, kind of wasting your time. All right, let me give you the phone number. You can grab a line. We got lines wide open. So if you've been trying to get through, now's the time. It is 800-823-8255. 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You're at home with Gary Sullivan.
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All right, back at it we go at home with Gary Sullivan, talking a little home improvement today. 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It's very good looking. It's made with real stone, so it's very decorative. It's a self-priming application. That's always really good. It has, so it looks like Terrazzo, granite, etc. And for an upgrade to concrete floors, you could take a plain old concrete slab, whether it's a garage floor, basement floor, whatever, with cracks in it, and put the Terrazzo on there, and man, it looks like a flooring system on there. It's got great colors. It's got a light gray. It's got a silverish color. They got one called Cafe Iceberg. Guess that's white. But anyway, they got different colors, and it's got the speckles in it. You can feel it with your bare feet. It feels like a speckled vinyl floor. And again, that can be used, just to give you some ideas, basement floors, like I mentioned, garage floors, I mentioned, even mud rooms. And it's also a very safe floor because it's naturally slip resistant. You roll it on, it's two coats, and then seal it the next day. And if you want to know how much it covers and cost and all that, a gallon does about 60 square feet, and the cost is about $60. So if you want to check it out, it's DeutschCoatings.com. But if you're looking for a way, I know a lot of times I get questions on people wanting to cover up or beautify, say, a stoop into your residence, maybe the front door, that stoop. It's maybe got some fine, thin cracks in it. Maybe it's been patched multiple times, and you're like, gosh, I wish I could just resurface that. And you can, and one of the things I'm always kind of cautioning people is don't go the route of carpet. I've seen people do that, and it looks okay when you're finished, but it doesn't look okay down the road. And that carpet gets kind of funky and moldy and starts curling on the edges, and then people start taping it down, and then they glue it down, and then they want to get rid of it, and you got a disaster then. You got a major work ahead of you. With this, a lot of times you don't want to just paint concrete, especially on a steps or a stoop, because it's slippery. You know, if it's drizzling, you're walking out your front door or your back door and you hit a painted surface, you might end up on your tokus. And people put like silica sand in there, but there's some slip-resistant clear coatings now and products that are perfect for outdoors, and that Terrazzo certainly is one of them. It really is, I think, a product that more people really ought to take a look at to cover up older concrete. You can resurface concrete with a concrete color. You can use a concrete stain. But I know there's some old ugly-looking concrete out there, and it's a good way to really make it look good. Oh, I also wanted to add one other thing, too, kind of shifting gears out of the Terrazzo by Deutsch Coatings, and that is the website, by the way. When we were talking to the fella about the Wet and Forget Max, they make it two different ways. They make a hose end one, which we were speaking of, but they also make a concentrate where you can mix it and put it in a sprayer and spray it yourself. Hose end is great if you're doing a roof with the black streaks, because the spray height is 25 to 30 feet, maybe no letter. That's always good. But I said they had added the word max, and they did. The other one they have is now called Wet and Forget Outdoor.
And the Wet and Forget Outdoor is in a bottle with a spray. So if you want to do furniture cushions or furniture with it or just windowsills, it functions the same way. It'll take care of algae, molds, mildew. It's a convenience aspect that is more project specific. In other words, if you had cushions or patio furniture that had some, you know, a greenish cast to it, you don't have to get the big bottle where you screw on a hose and blast away at it. You can use the Wet and Forget outdoor and just hand spray it. Very convenient. You don't have to buy as much, and you accomplish the same project. So I just want to clarify that. Let me give you the phone number. You can grab a line. We do have open lines. It is 800-823-8255. As it warms up and becomes more humidity in the air, which will eventually get into your home, keep an eye on it. Remember, indoor humidity in the summertime, 50 to 55% is really where you want to be. You want to keep it out of the high 60s, 70s, and 80s for sure. So, you know, you might have to look at a dehumidifier, or we got some tips on helping you control the humidity inside your home. We'll do that throughout the day today as we continue. You're at home with Gary Sullivan.

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3: The Illinois Department of Public Health has confirmed multiple cases of the highly infectious measles virus in eastern Illinois. To date, only 10 cases in the state have been reported in 2026. The most cases in the past two decades were reported in 2024. During that year, 67 cases were confirmed in Illinois. Measles was declared eliminated in the United States in the 2000s, but according to pathologists, the virus has reemerged as immunization rates drop. In other news, after structural complications resulted in lengthy delays, Illinois' capital architect Andrea Agger reports that renovations to the State House are expected to be complete this winter. The $350 million renovation project commenced in the north wing of the building at the end of 2021. While renovations were intended to be complete last year, Capital News Illinois reports that the discovery of previously hidden structural support components forced changes to ensure the building remained ADA compliant. And finally, the city of Springfield has announced that Moody's Ratings has determined the city will maintain a creditworthiness rating of A2, the third highest rating from the credit agency. Springfield enjoyed a rating of A1 until a downgrade to A3 in 2016. Moody's later raised the city's credit assessment to A2 in 2024. Governor J.B. Pritzker also reported in late August that the state of Illinois had hit a rating of A1 with Moody's, following a catastrophic decline to near junk status during the state's long budget impasse under Governor Bruce Rauner in 2015. For more news, visit WMAY.com. I'm Stan Anders, and up next is your News Channel 20 Storm Team Forecast.
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7: Here's your updated News Channel 20 Storm Team Forecast. An extreme heat warning remains in effect. Sunshine expected this afternoon with daytime highs approaching 101. Northerly winds 5 to 10 miles per hour. Mainly clear skies. Tonight, lows of aloft around 70. I'm meteorologist Jennifer Wojcicki on 97.7 and 970 WMAY, Springfield's News and Talk. Right now, it's 93 degrees.

0: And talking about your home, as we do each and every weekend, just a quick reminder, we do the show from 8 to noon Eastern time, or 9 to noon, I'm sorry, 9 to noon Eastern time, Saturday and Sunday.
1: Now, you're sure about that?
0: Yeah, I'm positive of that. And
1: Thank you.
0: You can stream that if you're out on the road or whatever, and you got your phone with you. It's the iHeart app, and it's At Home with Gary Sullivan, and it's at the flagship station, 55 KRC. And again, take us with you on your next little trip or vacation, and we'll talk a little home improvement. All right, our phone number is 800-823-8255. You can grab a line. We've got a spot for you. And Andy, welcome.
2: Yeah, Gary, good morning. I got a water heater problem.
0: Mm-hmm.
2: It's a A.O. Smith water heater. It's 8 years old. It's never been drained or flushed. But if you take it's a 30-gallon, that's for space considerations. You take a long shower, and the heat overload switch will kick, and it'll go out.
0: Mm-hmm.
2: And you let it cool off, reset the switch, fire it right back up, and it does fine. If you take a short shower, it doesn't shut off. Will draining it have any
0: I wouldn't think so. Something's working a little too hard. So when you say so is it a circuit breaker? Is that what's clicking off?
2: Well, it's got a overheat sensor switch on the bottom of the where the burner's at, I guess.
0: So is it sensing?
2: It's just a little button.
0: Yeah, is it sensing the temperature of the water's too hot, or what's that sensor?
2: No, just the combustion chamber, I guess.
0: Hmm.
2: It's just a little button. It's just a little. It's at the very base of the water heater on the A.O. Smith. It's just a reset, and you let it cool off, and you can feel it click, and you click. It's got two wires running to it that run up to the controller.
0: Mm-hmm.
2: They call it an overheat sensor.
0: Right.
2: And it knocks and bangs and makes a racket when it's heating.
0: I don't think it would have anything to do with the. Do you seem like you have plenty of hot water if you take a long shower?
2: Oh, yeah.
0: So that's okay.
2: Yeah, but you can hear it. My wife takes a really long one, but when she's in there, you can hear it. It's just popping and cracking and carrying on, you know, because, you know, cold water is replacing the hot naturally.
0: Right.
2: But I take a quick shower and it don't kick off on me.
0: Yeah, I wonder if there's any wiring in there that's loose that would be creating heat.
2: I don't know. It's a gas water heater.
0: Yeah. Well, a couple things, you know, another thing to think about is the burner clogged? Is the burner dirty?
2: Well, I don't know that.
0: Is there a thermocouple on it or not?
2: Yeah. It'll click. It's got one of the electronic clickers, you know.
0: Okay. All right. So.
2: And you put it on pilot and hold it for, and it'll fire back up on the first click.
0: It could just be
2: hold it about 30.
0: It could be a bad thermocouple then.
2: Well, it starts right back up, and you turn it back on. It starts heating. It stays on, you know, unless someone runs a real long shower, then it'll get it over. You know, that little overheat.
0: Right.
2: You let it cool off, and you can hear it click. You can reset it.
0: Mm-hmm.
2: I just wondered if draining it would help.
0: I really don't think it is. If I did anything, I would replace the thermocouple. Or I would take a really good look at the burner and get that burner cleaned, you know, see if there's some carbon in there. Or the air intake. Do you have an air intake pipe for the water heater, fresh air intake?
2: No, it's got a grate, I guess, on the bottom. It's got that little wire mesh skirt that goes around the bottom of it.
0: Make sure that's not got a lot of, you know, dirt or, you know, dust in there where it's, you know, diminishing the air intake.
2: Took it off and cleaned it.
0: Yeah, those are the three things that come to mind. I don't think it would have anything to do with the... you know, if that water heater needed to be drained, your wife would probably run out of hot water before it would click off.
2: Yeah.
0: So I really think it's, you know, that pile. I know it can reset, but if it keeps going out, I would suspect dirty burner or bad thermocouple.
2: Yeah. I took my phone and put it on video and put it, slid it under the water heater, and that screen is clear.
0: Mm-hmm. Okay, well.
2: It's got like a grate underneath it, you know, air intake. Mm-hmm. And I just slid my phone underneath there, moved it around, and it's clear.
0: Mm-hmm. What's the temperature in the water set at?
2: Just barely above hot. It didn't, you know, I just turn it up until it kicks back on for a few minutes. We don't like it real hot.
0: Yeah.
2: Because we got grandkids that come and stay.
0: Yeah. You think it's over 120 degrees? Because that's the normal setting. If it's running higher than that,
2: It's probably that.
0: Well, if it's that, I would just leave it alone then. I wouldn't pull it back anymore. But I really do. I really think you should focus on the burner or the thermocouple. I really do. I don't think it's that what you'd find in a water heater that had some large amounts of hard water deposits in it, you would hear it rumbling. It would rumble. It'd sound like there was a bunch of stones in your water heater. That would be
2: That's what it sounds like.
0: Okay, well. And then the other thing it would be, you know, you would have less water because half your water heater's filled with stones, right? I mean, the old story is you can bring a water heater down with one guy, and you know, an old water heater might take two or three. So I mean, if you want to try it, go ahead and try it. I'm just saying,
2: ain't gonna hurt anything.
0: Hurt. Well, it's not gonna hurt anything. Be careful. You know, those valves in the bottom of it are not the best valves. Sometimes they'll get clogged, but you can kind of clean that valve out even if you have a hanger. Remember that water's real hard. But, you know, if you screw a hose on it and can get it down into a drain and, you know, shut it off and drain it and see what you got, see how long it runs before it runs clear. I mean, you're not going to hurt anything.
2: Yeah. Okay.
0: All right.
2: I'll try that, and if that don't help me out, I'll try the, you know, get my buddy, he's a plumber, get him in there and take the burner out of it.
0: Yep.
2: All right, I appreciate it.
0: Good enough. Thank you much. Take care. There's also a safety switch on there, too, which could be bad. But there's, you know, you can also just kind of look at the burner, too. You know, when I say it could be dirty or clogged, your burner on a water heater, even a furnace, it should be blue, not orange. It should be steady, not blinking off and on. So if you got a yellow, lazy little waving flame, that's an indication that you could have some venting problems or dirty burner. But I'm going to bet it's more on the side of the thermocouple, the burner. That mechanism would be my guess of what's going on there. All right, let me give you the phone number. You can grab a line. We got open lines. It's 800-823-8255, 800-823-8255. And how long does a water heater last? 8 years? Well, yeah, it should last that. I don't think it's anything I would think about replacing it. I'd say for a water heater, a good grade water heater, 12 to 15 years. I have a tendency to replace mine right in that period, try to be proactive. So I would recommend being proactive, but I, in that case, probably more of a repair than anything. All right, you got the phone number. You can join us, and we'll continue. You're at home with Gary Sullivan.
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0: Well, we're talking home improvement. Happy to take your call. It's 800-823-8255. You're free to jump on board. Happy to talk about your home project. Andy and I were having a discussion about the sensor kind of going off on the water heater and just kind of reading a little bit more about it. It dawned on me, I was pretty much on the venting and the burner itself, the pilot light. He was more fixated on, he had never drained it. Could that be doing it? I placed my bet on that. And he goes, well, nothing can really go wrong if I drain it. And the answer, of course, is no, nothing can be. However, we didn't really go through that process. And so I just kind of want to talk about draining it. And again, if that fixes, it's awesome. I mean, I guess if you had a whole bunch of sediment in there, it can certainly cause it to overheat and flip that switch, especially on a long shower. So I'm not saying it wouldn't be that. I was just kind of putting a bet on the other one, which the more I think about it, I start thinking, well, maybe on a shorter, that length of that shower certainly played something to do. So maybe the sediment is. But if you're going to get rid of that sediment, make sure you turn the gas control to pilot. And you might, and remember that water is at least 120 degrees in most cases. So you can let it cool for a little bit. Garden hose, as I mentioned, attaching it to it, and put the water down a drain. And if it, you might even turn that cold water on, create some pressure in there to loosen some more sediment. And then also that air intake screen, I think he said he looked at it and it was pretty clean, but if not, a little shop vac and clean that screen, a good idea. And again, if that flushing doesn't help, or, if it helps, great, you've solved the problem. If it doesn't, let's go back to the other things we were speaking of in terms of ventilation and the burner itself. Make sure that's clean. All right, again, it's 800-823-8255. Grab a line. Fred, welcome.
1: Hi, this is Fred from Lima, and I got a quick question for you on driveway coatings. Mm-hmm. Older driveway, part of it made in 1961, newer in 1982. It's been cracked. We used a company called Slabjack to get everything leveled. And I was wondering if there's any type of polyura or some kind of stuff we can kind of coat the cement with to preserve it.
0: So the newest part was when, the 1980s, you said?
1: Yeah. Okay.
0: So to answer your questions, when you're talking of polyurea, there are polyurea coatings that are, those things are like 10 times stronger than epoxies. So,
1: right.
0: And they also, hide small cracks. So absolutely you can use that. In fact, we had a company called Galaxy Concrete on the show. You can check if you'd like the, interview. We got it as a podcast on the iHeart app. Just put At Home with Gary Sullivan, take a listen to it. We did it in hour number 4 yesterday. And a polyurea, it can be used around, pool decks, patios, driveways, sidewalks, garage floors, basement floors. I mean, it's kind of changed the whole game in concrete coatings, to be honest with you. So the answer is a solid yes.
1: Okay, I'll check the podcast then for tomorrow, last hour.
0: Right.
1: I've seen a lot of the stuff on Facebook, but there's trust issues sometimes with dealing with an overseas company selling a product. I'd like to buy something rather local.
0: Okay, so the Galaxy Concrete, that is an applied product. Okay, just so you know. If you're going to do it yourself, I'm going to give you another website. You've probably heard me speak of it in the past. It's called Daich Coatings. It's D-A-I-C-H Coatings. I just did a little bit on their terrazzo, which is a very decorative finish. It even comes in a pearl gray. That too is designed for outdoor use and pool decks. It's slip resistant. It's great adhesion. I'd say lifespan for the coating itself is 15 plus years. And then I would probably use their sealer on it about every 5 years.
1: Okay.
0: And that's a product that you can apply yourself.
1: And you just put it on like with a broom or a squeegee?
0: You actually use a roller.
1: Oh, okay.
0: Yeah, use a roller. But take that, and they got videos on their website. Take a look at that. That may be your answer there, Fred.
1: Okay.
0: All right.
1: Gary, I thank you so very much. I've been listening to you for probably,
0: a long time.
1: Long time. So I've always appreciated your sage advice.
0: Well, thank you much. Have a great weekend. Take care.
1: You too.
0: All righty. Bye-bye. All right. Let's go to Sean. Sean, welcome.
2: Good morning. Thank you.
0: Yes, sir.
2: I had some input on the water heater.
0: Yeah.
2: It sounded to me like the gentleman was describing a bimetal rollout switch. I'm more familiar with those on furnaces than water heaters.
0: Yeah.
2: Mm-hmm. But that switch has a temperature rating, and it'll pop and disconnect the circuit.
0: Okay.
2: And then that's why he's able to relight it so easily. So I was thinking not so much the thermocoupler, but the venting.
0: Well, that's where I
2: can cause the heat to roll back out and even cause carbon monoxide issues. So that's what I'd look at first is the pipe outside. Make sure no bird has made a nest in it. It doesn't sound like it's a wind issue, which typically it would be. But make sure you got a carbon monoxide detector and make sure that vent pipe is nice and clean. And then the burner, I think that was a great suggestion. Make sure the burner is nice and clean and burning evenly.
0: Well, you know, when I was talking to him, Sean, and I do appreciate your call. When I was talking to him, I very much was focused on the venting and the burner. He was very much focused on, you know, the sediment in the tank. During the break, I just, you know, grabbed a couple articles real quick, too, and the article that I was reading was kind of leaning where he was leaning, you know, that on the long shower, it was still producing hot water, and it was talking about draining it. I was about the burner and the venting. This article was about the sediment. So my answer, I guess, in the end was, you're not going to do any harm draining it. And if that doesn't work, I kind of really agree with you. I didn't focus as much on the venting as I did the dirty burner, but I like the whole venting thing. I didn't even get to the outdoor vent. I just said venting. So you may be onto something too, because if you're not getting good airflow in, that's why I was talking about that screen at the bottom. Even that can cause excessive heat. But hey, thanks a bunch. I really do appreciate your input on that. Overheating, we just got to find out. We know what's happening. We got to figure out why it's happening, and, you know, sometimes it's more than one thing. So thank you much. Thank you very much for the call. All right, our phone number as we continue to work our way through the weekend, it is 800-823-8255. And talking a lot about, I guess, floor coatings, kind of the way we started out today. We've got the coatings now on the driveways. I always seem, when we're talking about these coatings for concrete, I'm always kind of focusing on the garage floors. How we started off today's show. Maybe a basement floor. Don't really talk much about driveways and sidewalks. I did talk about stoops, and those are really good places to put a coating on because of the longevity of the coatings now. In fact, I like the coating idea more than I do with the resurfacing with a cementitious material, just because it's more concrete. It's more of the cements, where these are more, I don't know, the coatings are probably cleaner. You can get them, you know, custom color. They can look a little different, really brighten up the house. So we have choices, that's for sure. All right, again, it's 800-823-8255. Give us a call. You're at home with Gary Sullivan.

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6: ABC News, I'm Mike Dubusky. 17 million people. That's how many travelers the TSA expects to screen this Labor Day weekend, the unofficial end of the summer travel season. Lots of drivers hitting the road as well. ABC News meteorologist Samara Theodore has the weather report for this holiday weekend.
7: Your Labor Day forecast. Things look pretty nice in the Northeast. Mild, very stormy in the Southeast. We are tracking some showers and storms in the Rockies out on the West Coast, on the cooler end in Northern California. A lot hotter down in SoCal.
6: U.S. Central Command says it struck three Iranian oil tankers in the last day, saying it was in response to some attempted Iranian strikes on American naval vessels, which were unsuccessful. And Trump administration officials Steve Witkoff and Jared Kushner are in Russia this weekend, urging the Kremlin to bring an end to the war in Ukraine. Both sides have promised to pause strikes on Moscow and Kyiv for the next few days. This is ABC News. Philadelphia labor leader John Dougherty was released from prison yesterday after President Trump commuted his sentence.
8: Johnny Dock's attorney, George Becchetto, says the call from the White House was unexpected.
9: He was floored, as I was, floored.
8: The president commuted the former labor leader's federal sentence, citing his need to care for his sick wife. Dougherty was found guilty of bribery and stealing $600,000 from the International Brotherhood of Electrical Workers in 2024. A judge sentenced him to 6 years in federal prison, 85% of which he would have had to serve as a minimum.
6: ABC's Chad Pradelli in Philadelphia. Researchers are working on a new way to administer vaccines to patients who are afraid of needles, dental floss.
10: We should expect a good response through this route. In addition, we should expect a mucosal immune response.
6: Dr. Havinder Singh Gill, a researcher at NC State University. Mike Dubusky, ABC News.
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12: The Springfield man accused of concealing his wife's death to collect state benefits has entered a partial plea deal. Adam Corbin is accused of hiding his wife Nancy's body on their property for 2 years before detectives conducted a wellness check on the residents in November 2025. The Sangamon County State's attorney alleges that Corbin attempted to deceive detectives and then relocate a trash receptacle containing his wife's body off the property. Adam Corbin pleaded guilty to charges of abuse of a corpse and concealment of death, as well as possession of a firearm by a felon due to a number of weapons found in his home during the course of the investigation. Corbin will be sentenced November 6th. In other news, the state of Illinois has issued data indicating that the state saw record-breaking domestic and international tourism in 2025. Tourism Economics reports that visitor spending in Illinois broke past the $50 billion mark for the first time in history last year. Visit WMAY.com for more news. I'm Stan Anders, and up next is your News Channel 20 Storm Team Forecast.
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14: Here's your updated News Channel 20 Storm Team forecast. An extreme heat warning remains in effect. Sunshine expected this afternoon, with daytime highs approaching 101. Northerly winds 5 to 10 miles per hour. Mainly clear skies. Tonight, lows of aloft around 70. I'm meteorologist Jennifer Wojcicki on 97.7 and 970 WMAY, Springfield's News and Talk. Right now, it's 93 degrees.

All right, the weekend's upon us. Welcome at home with Gary Sullivan. 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All right, talking home improvement, and happy to take your calls. It's 800-823-8255. You know, when we're talking about that water here, we're talking about clean the vents. It kind of reminded me of other things we need to clean, too, and it's not a bad idea. When the fellow mentioned checking the intake, you know, the white PVC pipe that's coming through the foundation, usually the back of the house, side of the house, making sure a bird hasn't built a nest in there. We're about that time of year in a lot of places. Well worth checking out. Mentioned a couple weeks ago, because this is going to come into an issue probably in the next several weeks as temperatures warm up and, you know, we get into summertime and the attics get real hot and we can't cool the upstairs. You know the drill. The soffit vents. The vents that are underneath the gutters. You got the gutters attached to the fascia board. The underneath board is the soffit. And there's vents in there. Or in some cases, if you have a ventilated attic, means you have like a ridge vent or you have vents on the roof, you got to have soffit vents that are bringing in the cool air to push the hot air out. And that's the way it works. Those vents are usually have a little metal louver, and then behind that, they're screening, and it's like window screening. Now, remember, they're drawing cool air in. Even if it's 90 degrees outside, that attic's probably 130, 140, so it's still bringing in the cooler air. And you know as well as I do, with insects and things floating in the air outside, that screen can get clogged. So, you know, there's also insulation up in the attic. You may or may not have cardboard baffles to keep the insulation over from getting over the top of the soffit vents. Make sure they're clean. On the outside, get a paintbrush and just, you know, no paint, and just use it to clean that soffit vents. Make sure you get good airflow in. And maybe

0: if you haven't done it for a while. So pay attention to different venting around your home, for sure. Also, make sure those are sealed up. In other words, the dryer vent that's coming through, it's a 4-inch pipe. And there's probably a 4.5-inch hole where the pipe goes through. And if that isn't that plate with the damper, which is allowing the exhaust to go out, if that isn't caulked tightly against the brick, because brick's got the mortar joints and there's gaps, it could be allowing pests in your house, insects in your house, and it's going to allow hot air into your house or cold air in the wintertime. Make sure that's caulked nice and tight. All right, let's get back to the phones. You got the phone number. Grab a line, and we got Dee. Dee, welcome.
1: Hi, good morning.
0: Morning.
1: We have a question as far as a walkout basement. We want to waterproof the walls on the interior. This is going to be a new build home. Mm-hmm. And what else would you recommend for the floor in the basement as well to waterproof that?
0: Well, it depends how far you want to go, and it also depends what you're describing as waterproofing. So if I was building a house, I say all the time, Dee, it's more about water control than it is about waterproofing. Waterproofing will minimize water going through concrete, but it'll also become trapped in the concrete in a lot of cases. So if we can control the water more than waterproof, or do both, we're ahead of the game. So you can have you'll have drainage pipe around the outside of the house. As far as the perimeters of the house, your building is probably going to be, the walls are going to be waterproof, and you're going to have drainage pipes around the footers to take that water away. So that part is probably in the plans, and you just got to make sure then that the grading is sloped away from the house. You would have a good combination of waterproofing and water control on the walls. The floors might be a little bit different. The floors, there's a vapor barrier, so it's, you know, if you had a high water table underneath that floor, it would be ideal if we put in a perimeter drain pipes underneath that floor where you would catch water as it rises. Because, you know, I always go back to my analogy of, you know, Venice, Italy. The water comes up, it goes through the concrete and St. Mark's Square, and then goes back down. If it's a high water table, they got all the canals. In your house, if there's a high water table, it's going to come up. It'll hit a vapor barrier, but it's plastic. It'll find its way through that floor eventually over time. If you had pipes under there that would catch that water, route it to a sump well, and pumped away from the house, you would be in good shape and better water control.
1: Okay.
0: So discuss those things with the builder. Certainly the outside, they probably have that in the plans. As far as the pipes underneath the floor, they're probably not. That would be extra, I'm sure. And then, you know, speak about grading and how important that is to you.
1: Okay, that sounds great. Thank you, Gary, so much. We enjoy your show.
0: Thank you, Dee. Call anytime. Thank you very much. I appreciate it. And let's see, rust issues we got. Well, let's take a break. We'll come back. We'll get Bob and Larry as we continue. You're at home with Gary Sullivan.
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0: More At Home with Gary Sullivan is coming up on 97.7 and 970 WMAY, Springfield's News and Talk. 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

0: All right, back at it we go. At home with Gary Sullivan. 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And Bob, welcome.
1: Thanks, Gary. Appreciate all the information you give out every week.
0: Thank you.
1: Just wanted to find out if you had a product that would help with rust on like a metal waterfall.
0: Talk me through it. What's the waterfall made of? Is it just stone?
1: It's metal, and it's thinning. It's very thin metal, and over time, I guess, just the water residue has created rust. Seems like mainly on the bottom of the leaves. It's a waterfall where the water trickles down from one leaf to another. And I've seen products like the other gentleman mentioned earlier on social media, and I'm just not sure I want to trust buying something from overseas.
0: So it's metal. Was it painted or what?
1: It's got a patina to it. I don't know what the original color was. And, you know, like I said, the rust is pretty much on every leaf, and it's flaking to the point where you can peel pieces of metal off.
0: Okay.
1: It's got rivets and holes.
0: Yeah, I was thinking a couple of things which would do it, but it's going to look like paint. And with a patina,
1: yeah.
0: I don't know if that's a look you're going to really want. So let me tell you about the two, and you can decide. I don't think that's
1: okay.
0: Going to answer your question. But first of all, when it's rust and it's flaking, that's pretty severe rust. I mean, that's pretty extensive. So the first option I was going to give you, you'd have to get as much of that crusty rust off, you know, whether it's wire brush or whatever. And then the discoloration where there's just kind of like surface rust and it's almost like rust staining. It's not deeply pitted or anything. There is a product called Rust Neutralizer, which is not a paint. It's a chemical that reacts with iron oxide. And it turns the iron oxide black. So it can't be used like if the rust is so bad it's just peeling off. You're going to have to get that off. But you could still use the rust neutralizer because there's probably going to be plenty of rust to go around. And it would seal that rust into the metal and turn it black. So that'd be option one. That'd be option one. The other option is there is a paint that is very unique. It's called Hammerite, and Hammerite is made, I think, by a company, Master Chem. It's a, I think it's a, like a Xylenol base, and so it takes it to be fully hardened. I mean, it dries in like a day and a half, but to be fully hardened, it's like 30 days. And what it is it's an industrial paint that has fiberglass fibers in it. And it doesn't give you a smooth finish, but it gives you a hammered finish.
1: Sure.
0: But, you know, black,
1: Hammerite.
0: Yeah, black, silver, etc. There's no patina involved. I don't know if we could create that or not by a black and a silver. If it was like a pewter look, I don't know how that would go. But that's out there. And you can paint directly over rust. Again, if it's peeling rust, I would knock it off, you know, scrape it off, et cetera, and then use that. And it curtails the rust. The rust can't break through that paint.
1: Very good. I appreciate it.
0: You're welcome. Thank you. Call anytime. All right. And that particular product, the Hammerite, it's a really niche, unique product. And if you're battling with rust on metal, like on flashings on a roof where you don't want to get up there again, that would be one I would suggest. But I would caution you, it's not a product you want to do in direct sun. It's not a product you want to use when it's 90 degrees out. So coolish and cloudy would be best for that product. Otherwise, it's like spreading chewing gum. Let's go to Larry. Larry, welcome.
2: Hey, hey, Gary. Hey, thank you for your help over the years.
0: You're welcome.
2: Got a new roof last year. And the hot water tank flush out didn't work, so I got a new hot water tank.
0: All okay, right.
2: Here's a new one for you.
0: All right.
2: My new girlfriend, she has a 1950s or 60s house. The bathtub drain with the elbow on it, it does not have any threads on it. They kind of cemented it up inside the elbow, and I don't really see any way of taking the elbow out and replacing it with something that's got threads to go through the piping. You got any ideas for that?
0: So is this soldered in? I'm having a hard time visualizing. I know where the elbow is.
2: I really can't tell what is soldered in. I'm not too familiar with bathtub drains. It's a cast iron. Well, no, it's cast. Yeah, it's kind of cast and plastic type of thing.
0: Yeah.
2: But they just use a compound and shoved it up, shoved the fitting up inside and put compound around it. And there's no threads on the elbow that comes out of the bathtub drain.
0: Mm-hmm.
2: Can that be replaced?
0: Anything can be replaced. The question is it accessible?
2: From underneath the house or in the basement, yes.
0: Okay. Okay. Well, I think we just... Okay, so yes, it could be replaced. I can't visualize the whole thing you're looking at, Larry, so I'm a little bit at a disadvantage. But, you know, I don't know. It's a matter of cutting it and then removing the drain and, you know, coupling the pipe and making a connection there. I don't know what will need to be done, but is it leaking now or is it rotted through or what's the problem with it right now?
2: It's starting to leak. It's starting to leak. And I really don't see any way. It looks like a one-fit fixture on a bathtub. You ever heard of that?
0: Well, I don't know what you mean by it. What'd you call it? A one fixture?
2: Yeah. All right.
0: All right. Let me put you on hold. If you want to follow up, we can readdress this. You know, I mean, there's different things possibly you can do, but hard to visualize without, you know, actually being there and seeing it. We'll continue at home with Gary Sullivan.
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6: The Illinois Department of Public Health has confirmed multiple cases of the highly infectious measles virus in eastern Illinois. To date, only 10 cases in the state have been reported in 2026. The most cases in the past two decades were reported in 2024. During that year, 67 cases were confirmed in Illinois. Measles was declared eliminated in the United States in the 2000s, but according to pathologists, the virus has reemerged as immunization rates drop. In other news, after structural complications resulted in lengthy delays, Illinois' capital architect Andrea Agert reports that renovations to the State House are expected to be complete this winter. The $350 million renovation project commenced in the north wing of the building at the end of 2021. While renovations were intended to be complete last year, Capital News Illinois reports that the discovery of previously hidden structural support components forced changes to ensure the building remained ADA compliant. And finally, the City of Springfield has announced that Moody's Ratings has determined the city will maintain a credit worthiness rating of A2, the third highest rating from the credit agency. Springfield enjoyed a rating of A1 until a downgrade to A3 in 2016. Moody's later raised the city's credit assessment to A2 in 2024. Governor J.B. Pritzker also reported in late August that the state of Illinois had hit a rating of A1 with Moody's, following a catastrophic decline to near-junk status during the state's long budget impasse under Governor Bruce Rauner in 2015. For more news, visit WMAY.com. I'm Stan Anders, and up next is your News Channel 20 Storm Team Forecast.
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9: Here's your updated News Channel 20 Storm Team forecast. An extreme heat warning remains in effect. Sunshine expected this afternoon with daytime highs approaching 101. Northerly winds 5 to 10 miles per hour. Mainly clear skies. Tonight, lows of aloft around 70. I'm meteorologist Jennifer Wojcicki on 97.7 and 970 WMAY, Springfield's News and Talk. Currently, it's 97 degrees.

0: Just a little follow-up on the conversation that we had to hit the bottom of the hour on time and couldn't really answer it. One of the things regarding that whole pipe and things, I can't visualize exactly where that leak was or what he was communicating it to me. And you got to find a source. I mean, I don't know whether that leak was in that joint or whether it was a cracked pipe or something. You got to do a little bit more research before I can really help you with that. But I do want to say this, and that is, if you're not really sure and it's leaking, I this is not a permanent solution to the problem, but it's a temporary one. And then get a plumber in there to really analyze and see exactly what you need to do. Don't use the epoxy plumber cement. Don't do that. But what you can do is there's a nice little product. It's called Rescue Tape. The Rescue Tape, it looks like a roll of electrician's tape. But there is no adhesive on it. And it holds up to, I think it's well over 200 pounds water pressure in a drain. You're never going to get that. And it adheres to itself. And if you can get to that pipe from underneath and you can see exactly where the issue is, or you just see where the water's dripping out of and you're not sure how to correct that problem, rescue tape around that to stop the leak and get it to a point of functioning, and then getting a plumber in there is a good answer. Because I couldn't tell whether it was the drain, the pipe where the drain is and the lever is, or was it down and then the elbow going down and then into the basement. I just couldn't determine based on what he was telling me exactly where that was. But if you can determine exactly where that leak is and you're not going to end up fixing it yourself, always have a roll of that rescue tape, wrap that around there, you know, stop the leak so we don't have any damage, and then go from there and get a plumber out there to kind of analyze exactly where the issue is. That would be my answer on that. Russ, welcome.
1: Gary?
0: Yes, sir.
1: Nice to hear you again.
0: Thank you.
1: I have a big, big question for you.
0: All right.
1: I have a 30-foot-long bridge that is approximately 20 feet wide, and the decking is built out of a 4 by 12 by 30 feet, of course, and they're not pressure-treated, and it's going over a little creek, and I need to put something on it to protect it, but I don't want anything to leak down into the creek and pollute the creek. Have any suggestions?
0: Well, can we put a drop cloth suspending it under the bottom of the bridge so that it wouldn't drip into the creek?
1: Well, I could try that, but it's, that water is only at 36 degrees year-round.
0: Yeah.
1: So it's cold.
0: Yeah. Well, I mean, if we're laying on it and on the bridge itself and taking a drop cloth with a staple gun into the sides and then, you know, tying and getting it to the other side with a stick and have another set of hands pull it up to catch it, basically trying to create a catch basin, because anything you put on there, what are you thinking of the application? Are you thinking something that would spray, something you would brush? Would it be a semi-transparent? Would it be a paint? Would it be a coating?
1: I was thinking blackjack.
0: Mm-hmm. Well,
1: I thought that's
0: an asphalt sealer.
1: Oh, so it won't work on wood, huh?
0: Correct.
1: Oh, my bad.
0: So, yeah, so that's not going to work. It's a gel. You'd probably still get some drippage between the boards. I would, you know, I was thinking more of like staining a wood deck. I know it's not pressure treated wood, but is there vehicle traffic that goes over that?
1: About 50 to 60 vehicles per day.
0: Yeah. Yeah. Well, I think the only thing that I could think of that might be of, you could put on there that might be thick enough that wouldn't drip in there would be something called roller rock. Roller rock is literally ground stone in an acrylic resin that will stick to wood. And it's pretty thick. It would take two coats, and then it would take a sealer. You can use it on garage floors. You could use it on driveways. So you could probably use it where there's vehicle traffic. However, I'm going to say this, and that is, you know, you're still going to, that sealer, the roller rock's going to bite onto the wood, and it's going to last you 15-plus years, okay, if you prep the wood properly. Now, you got to put a clear sealer to protect the roller rock, and that's going to have to be applied every probably 5 years, and I'm not sure if that's going to be 3 years now because, you know, we got vehicle traffic going over it.
1: Yes, if I do that, it's a wooden deck, of course, like I told you. So it would last up to 15 years before I have to replace the timbers again?
0: Well, it's designed to last 15 years on concrete and wood. I don't think I would be that aggressive in thinking it's going to last 15 years. Some of these heavy coatings, and what kind of wood is it? I mean, I know it's not pressure treated.
1: Well, it's ponderosa pine. Okay. I'm up here in Montana.
0: All right.
1: We don't have any hardwoods.
0: And it's been there a while? The bridge?
1: Yes, it's been there for a while. So, okay. Well, it's raining right now, but it dries out really nicely during the spring.
0: Mm-hmm. Well, that would be one thing I would make sure we're at least 12% below a moisture content on that wood. And it'll bite on there. I don't know. I don't paint bridges. So I don't know.
1: I
0: know. I know blackjack isn't going to be an answer. I was even thinking when you were starting just about maybe a linseed oil just to protect that timber. But if you wanted a coating, I think I'd probably lean to the roller rock.
1: All right, can I get that at Home Depot?
0: No, you're going to have to get
1: Target?
0: Here's what I want you to do, Russ. 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
1: All right.
0: But, yeah, that's a tough one. Asphalt's not going to be the way to go, but, I would think a coating like that is about the best I could think of unless you just went with, linseed oil. Is it a pretty shaded area or a real sunny area?
1: Very sunny.
0: Yeah. Then that, even linseed oil.
1: Very,
0: not,
1: very.
0: Yeah. Even the linseed oil's not going to hold up, with the sun. It'll just cook that linseed oil, so scratch that one. We're kind of back to the roller rock. Take a look at it and see if that's a match for you.
1: All right. Well, thank you, Gary, for all the good info.
0: Very good. Thank you much. Appreciate it. All right, let's take a break. Lola, you'll be up first. We'll continue. You're at home with Gary Sullivan.
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0: Just a little follow-up on that bridge. I'm still kind of scratching my head. I think near the end when I was talking to Linseed Oil, it might be more on the right path. And I just want to add this in, Lola. I'll get to you in just a second. Ponderosa pine, of course, it's a soft wood, and fungus insects are and can be a problem. That's number one. That bridge is big. It sounds like it's been there a while. So it's, I would definitely check for decay. I'm just scared that roller rock is, it's a coating. It's thick. It's got to bite into that ponderosa pine. And it can bite into pressure treated wood. So it might. But when I said I was on the right track, when I went to the linseed oil, but that would just get destroyed by the sun. But I think what I might do is go in the genre of a deck sealer where it's built into the wood. So you could take a semi-transparent deck stain and put it on. But I'm telling you, you're going to have to put that on almost every year. There's also, and we've talked about different deck stains over the years. For that type of wood, there is a copper green wood preservative which fights insects and fungal decay and functions like the deck sealer. So I think I'm leaning more that way than an actual coating. You could always circle back and do a coating if you felt that wasn't giving it enough protection. Lola, welcome.
11: Hello. Can you hear me fine?
0: I can.
11: Okay. Great. I'm sorry. I was over at my daughter's, and I'm like, I'm on hold because this guy I listen to all the time, and we always get good tips from you. So I'm hoping you could guide us on this. I heard the gentleman calling about the hot water tank, the 30-gallon that ran out quick.
0: Right. Well,
11: would his problem be an anode rod, or have you ever changed an anode rod? We're having trouble with our hot water tank changing that.
0: Okay, What are you changing the anode rod for, or because?
11: Well, the elements, we've been having to keep changing the heating elements, and They said when it happens, it's probably your anode rod isn't taking the bad stuff out like it should.
0: Okay. So have you located where it is at this point on the top of the water heater?
11: So our hot water tank is 32 years old, but...
0: Girl, you're doing good.
11: I know we are. I thought so too. But it has a lid. It doesn't have the obvious nut on the top that they say to look for
0: right.
11: the anode rod.
0: That's the ones I've changed.
11: So would we have to take the lid off first, you think, or...
0: Well, what I would do, do you know the year? Do you know the make of the tank itself?
11: It's a ream.
0: Have you been into like AI or Google to see where the location, or do you still have the manual?
11: We don't have the manual, but I didn't think of going into Google or AI and checking that.
0: Just off the top of my head, what I would do, you know the age, you know the manufacturer. I would venture to guess if you put in replacing anode rod, it'll give you the location for it. It may be under the lid. I don't know where it is on a 38-year-old ream.
11: Okay. And one other question.
0: Okay.
11: Because I sold my daughter on the Deitch floor covering that you always talk about.
0: Uh-huh.
11: But she's nervous about the preparation for her garage floor. How should do they provide a preparation?
0: Yeah, it'll be on the can. I think on the roller rock, it's industrial strong soap and water. I don't believe there's acid used on that. Some require acid, some require grinding, some require just soap and water. On the roller rock, I believe it's just soap and water. There is no acids or grinding needed. But it'll tell you the prep. On the can itself. Is there any oil or anything on that floor?
11: No, just a lot of dust and wear and tear.
0: Oh, okay. All right. I would, it'll have the directions exactly, but Quikrete's got a concrete cleaner, which is an industrial strength cleaner, and it's detergent base. It's a very high powerful detergent, probably something like a trisodium phosphate or something. And if it tells you, it'll probably tell you like a detergent. I would use that more industrial strength detergent for application.
11: What was the name of that again, Lemmy?
0: So it's made by Quikrete.
11: Quikrete. Oh, okay. She's familiar with that brand. Okay.
0: Yeah, and it's an industrial strength detergent concrete prep, I guess is what I would ask for.
11: Thank you very much, and it was a pleasure talking to you.
0: All right. Good luck on finding that, but my guess is it is a guess, so I won't go there, but probably underneath there. I'm going to look it up, too, so. If you don't get to it, I'll talk about it if I find it. Fair enough. All right, let's go to Mark. Mark, welcome.
12: Gary, hey.
0: Yes.
12: Really enjoy your show. First
0: Thank
12: time
0: you.
12: Caller. So my daughter put Cabot Australian timber oil on her deck 3 years ago. Right. And it looked pretty like a penny, but it's flaky now. And I've got a company in here looking to redo it. And I'm adamant about them finding a product that won't flake, an oil-based. And I'm looking at three different products. One's Ready Seal, one's Expert and Seal. And the third one is Sundance Coatings. They call Deck One Coat.
0: Mm-hmm.
12: And have you ever heard of Sundance? Because
0: I have heard of Sundance. It's made, I think, in Louisville, Kentucky.
12: Right, which kind of shocked me because as I checked them out, they get all kinds of great reviews. They evidently have been very successful.
0: Right.
12: And I don't think they've been around long.
0: It's probably been around three years or so. In fact, a couple of years ago, I talked to the person that founded the company. And, it's one of these products that are very regional. And
12: evidently it's kind of a niche company because I tell you, we looked at their samples with the other two, and it's apples and oranges, very rich looking. It appears like it is a paraffin based product without any organic oils. And paraffin doesn't always hold up. They said they have a long oil acrid resin involved, and it's kind of solid, very little and solid.
0: Yep.
12: So it goes almost like paint, beautiful, even rich finish.
0: Mm-hmm.
12: But that's what we're going to try. But I found it unusual that product was good. It was unknown here.
0: Yeah, well, I think I'm probably in the same boat you are. I've talked to him, like I said. I knew it was in the Louisville area. I know he's got some good videos on using the product. I have not used the product. The high salt, there was two things. You know, a lot of times people stand there and say, do you use these products you talk about? And the answer is, yes, I do. And I'm very particular. There's the Wet and Forget people chased me for 3 years. Gutter Brush about the same. And Sundance, I've had a couple conversations, traded a couple emails, had a couple conversations. And the paraffin spooked me a little. The high solids really drew me in. So I was on the fence and I have not tried it. So as far as offering an endorsement on using it, I guess I can't do that. I would, if you go in that direction, I'd love to get your feedback on it. Like I said, it's very much a niche product. And quite honestly, when it started, his focus was more log cabins than decks. And the purpose of me talking to him was to be focused more on decks than log cabins. So it's an interesting product, but I haven't used it. Can't offer an opinion. Danny Boy, thank you very much. I appreciate everything this weekend. Good Lord willing, we'll be back next weekend for more At Home with Gary Sullivan.

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7: ABC News, I'm Mike Dubusky. Underway in Moscow right now, a meeting between Russian leader Vladimir Putin and American envoys Steve Witkoff and Jared Kushner. The goal is to revive peace talks between Russia and Ukraine. ABC's Marcus Moore says a meeting with Ukrainian President Volodymyr Zelensky is possible as well.
8: He is anticipating that both Witkoff and Kushner will next head to Kyiv to meet with him about negotiating an end to this war. And that will be significant because it's the first time that either of these gentlemen have made a known trip to Ukraine since this war started.
7: CENTCOM Commander Brad Cooper says we will not hesitate to defend American forces after the U.S. struck three Iranian oil tankers. The move is retaliation for attempted Iranian strikes on two American vessels in the region. And lawyers and court officials in the Lindsey Clancy case will meet again at the end of the month to decide what to do next. The case ended in a mistrial yesterday after the jury couldn't reach a verdict. This is ABC News. Well, he once lived in the Kentucky Governor's Mansion, but now he's calling the Jefferson County Jail home. Former Governor Matt Bevin has been sentenced for repeatedly failing to provide financial records in a child support case.
9: The attorney representing Jonah, a child Bevin and his now ex-wife Glenna adopted from Ethiopia, called on the court to put the former Republican Kentucky governor behind bars. Bevin's lawyer argued for home confinement. Judge Angela Johnson.
10: You have done nothing to show the court that you are willing to act in good faith. And I cannot reward that.
9: So?
10: You will serve 60 days.
9: 60, but the judge says after 30 days, if there's cooperation, Bevin could get out.
7: ABC's Chuck Sievertson. Hurricane Lowell is currently holding on to its Category 4 status in the Pacific Ocean. It's closest to Hawaii right now, but the current track looks to keep it away from a direct hit to the islands. Even still, high surf advisories with waves up to 12 feet are anticipated, and plenty of wet weather as well. I'm Mike Dubusky, ABC News.
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13: The Springfield man accused of concealing his wife's death to collect state benefits has entered a partial plea deal. Adam Corbin is accused of hiding his wife Nancy's body on their property for 2 years before detectives conducted a wellness check on the residents in November 2025. The Sangamon County State's attorney alleges that Corbin attempted to deceive detectives and then relocate a trash receptacle containing his wife's body off the property. Adam Corbin pleaded guilty to charges of abuse of a corpse and concealment of death, as well as possession of a firearm by a felon due to a number of weapons found in his home during the course of the investigation. Corbin will be sentenced November 6th. In other news, the state of Illinois has issued data indicating that the state saw record-breaking domestic and international tourism in 2025. Tourism Economics reports that visitor spending in Illinois broke past the $50 billion mark for the first time in history last year. Visit WMAY.com for more news. I'm Stan Anders, and up next is your News Channel 20 Storm Team Forecast.
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17: Here's your updated News Channel 20 Storm Team forecast. An extreme heat warning remains in effect. Sunshine expected this afternoon, with daytime highs approaching 101. Northerly winds 5 to 10 miles per hour. Mainly clear skies. Tonight, lows of aloft around 70. I'm meteorologist Jennifer Wojcicki on 97.7 and 970 WMAY, Springfield's news and talk. Currently, it's 97 degrees.
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What's going on? I'm Rich DeMuro, and this is Rich on Tech. This is the show where I talk about the tech stuff I think you should know about and answer your questions about technology. I believe that tech should be interesting, useful, and fun. Let's open up those phone lines at 888-RICH-101. That's 888-742-4101. 888-RICH-101. Give me a call if you have a tech question, you need some tech advice, or you just want to share something interesting that you've discovered. You can also send me an email. Just go to the website, richontech.tv, and hit contact. Guests this week, we've got David Moss, a self-driving car enthusiast. He was there in Austin, Texas for the launch of the new CyberCab. So he will give us his firsthand experience riding in that. Later, we've got Will Caddy, a former Reddit executive and founder of Heal Movement. He's going to discuss the morality of AI and whether technology is advancing faster than our ability to handle it. And later, we've got the CMO of Mindtrip. You've heard me talk about this travel website. We're going to talk about how its new AI-powered flight price alerts can watch for airfare price drops, something we can all use. And, of course, how it compares with Google Flights. Well, I hope you're having a fantastic day. Welcome to the show on this Labor Day weekend. I thought it was appropriate that I would work on Labor Day weekend, as I have for many years. I remember doing a story back in the day, my first job ever in Yakima, Washington. And it was Labor Day, and of course, I went out and just kind of talked to all the different people that were working on Labor Day. And yeah, that's what you do in small markets when you're on the TV news. It's called enterprise reporting. You just kind of come to the station, and you say, hey, I've got an idea. Here's what it is. Let's go out and do it. And you go out with your photographer. In this case, in small markets, you're often going out by yourself, and you just interview a whole bunch of people, and you go back to the station, or you just find some place to edit. And that's it. You put your story on and you go live for the news. So I still remember doing that. It was pretty fun. This week, kind of a big deal. 153 million driver's license scans reportedly exposed on the dark web. This comes to us courtesy of security reporter Brian Krebs. Uncovered a dark web service called Nexus, claiming to sell more than 153 million U.S. and Canadian driver's license records. Now, they advertise a whole bunch of other stuff, but this isn't just numbers. They found the actual front and back images. And how did they get them? Well, have you ever had to hand over your driver's license? Back in the day, if you were at a club or any place where you had to show your driver's license, they would just look at it, right? They would glance at the license and then they would just give it back to you. Well, when I was in New York City this week, I went to a place, a little speakeasy bar. It was pretty cool with a friend. And, you know, they don't just look at your license. They actually take a full-on scan of your license. And sometimes they will just scan the barcode on the back. Other times they'll put your license into a machine that physically takes a scan of it, like a reading front and back. And so that's stored somewhere on some cloud in some company. It's shared. And that I've always worried about because it's like, well, wait a second. Where do I have a say in this? You're taking a scan of my ID. And no, you don't. And this is what happens when there's a problem. So where did they get these IDs? Well, Krebs tested the database against people he knew, and several timestamps lined up

do. They sell their services to big companies to say, hey, we will help you verify these driver's licenses and these IDs are from the people who they say they are. Now, they have not confirmed, nobody's confirmed the FBI's open an investigation, but no one has confirmed yet that this company is involved. But if you go to their website right now, idscan.net, what does it say right at the bottom? It says, click here for an update and safety steps relating to a potential security incident. And the silly part is, you can't click that link. So I don't know if someone put that link on their website, but they haven't populated it yet with a blog post because the lawyers are still going through it, or if they just forgot to link it up, which would be kind of silly, but you can't. So it seems like they may be a part of this, but we don't know just yet because you can't click the link to see what they're saying. Anyway, so the good news is the marketplace that was selling these has been taken off offline, but that doesn't mean that people didn't download this database, and that doesn't mean it's not floating around somewhere else on the dark web. And of course, now if you search this company, there's a whole bunch of lawsuits that have been filed already because, you know, this is a potential class action investigation. So what does it matter to you? Well, if your driver's license is out there, the front and back, that means someone can potentially impersonate you. They can use it for identity verification checks. A lot of these things happen online now. They say, hey, take a picture of your license, or they can maybe open up an account in your name. Right now, there's no lookup tool, so you can't go to a website and say, oh, was I in this? That may come later. You'll probably also eventually get one of those letters in the mail that says, hey, your identity has been breached one more time. So here's another year of identity monitoring service. It's like I've got a stack of those letters at home, and they're from companies I've never heard of. So I'm going to give you all my information to monitor my information so that I can be protected. So I'm giving out more of my info to be potentially protected. So what would I do at this point? I would freeze my credit. Equifax, Experian, TransUnion, it's all free. You go to their websites, make sure you're on the official website. Make sure you don't get sidetracked. They try to sell you on some sort of like fake credit freeze when you go to these websites. So make sure when you go there, scroll all the way to the bottom, ignore all their sales pitches, and just freeze your credit. It's free. The other thing I would do, strong unique passwords, two-factor authentication, and watch out for any emails or anyone contacting you claiming to help with this breach. And here's the problem with the dark web. Once the information's out there, it cannot come back. There is no way to recall information from the dark web. So the thing about the credit freeze is it won't stop all kinds of identity theft, but it will make it harder for someone to open up new credit in your name. The other thing I would do, if you need to, is this IRS identity protection PIN. I was talking to some folks that have had issues with their identity stolen and they get one of these things. That's that question on your taxes that says, hey, do you have an ID PIN? And if you do, you know you do. But it's one more step to help verify you are who you say you are. But again, now all of my fears from over the years when I've handed over my license to so many of these scanning companies, I'm always like, well, wait a second. What are you doing with this information? Now I know, yes, when there's a problem, it's a big problem. And we just saw that happen. I did this story on TV this week, and it goes perfectly hand in hand. A couple of ways to make your accounts harder to hack. I get emails every day from people across the nation telling me that they've been hacked. Most of the time, they've actually been tricked. And they've been tricked because they've either given up their password or their password was in some sort of data breach. And it's a very simple password. They reuse it and it gets used again. The hackers try it on a different website. Next thing you know, boom, you're hacked. So here are my three rules to know. Number one, you have to use a password manager. Bottom line, you just have to. Every account you sign up for needs a strong, unique password, 15 characters or longer. How are you going to make that? You need a password manager. If you're on Apple, if you're only using Apple products, just go ahead, use Apple Passwords, look on your phone, search for the word passwords. 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Apple installed it with the last software update. So it's already on your phone. It's already free. It's easy to use. Just start using it. If you're on Google and use, Android, use Google Chrome, Google has its own password manager. So use that. It's easy. It's simple. It's already built in. Now, my preference is an app. If you've listened to me, it's called Bitwarden. I like it because it's free. It works everywhere. It's cross-platform and it doesn't have a lot of nonsense. You just sign up for it and it works. Next thing you have to do, turn on two-factor authentication.
So if you have these accounts like your email and your banking, go in there and go to the settings and turn on two-step or two-factor authentication. What does it mean? They're going to text you a number when you log in or try to log in. And that way, if someone got your password, it'd be a little bit tougher for them to get in. Now, text codes are better than nothing, but

0: 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Right now, it might be on Standard Protection. I would change it to Enhanced Protection. Yes, there's a bit of a privacy trade-off because it's going to send a little bit more of your browsing information to Google, but I think the extra protection is worth it because if you stumble upon a website that's trying to do something bad to you, it's going to put up a big red banner that says, do not proceed, and that's better than nothing. I'll put all that on the website, richontech.tv, richontech.tv. Coming up, we're going to take some of your calls at 888-RICH-101. I'll also tell you how Amazon has a new tool to help you check for scams. And yes, we'll talk about stuff that's not scams, including Sonos, the Tesla Cybercab ride, and much more right here on Rich on Tech. 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

0: Welcome back to Rich on Tech. Rich DeMuro here, hanging out with you, talking technology at 888-RICH-101, 888-742-4101. This song goes out to my Office Depot buddy, Phil. We both worked at Office Depot. Not together, we've just, you know, emailed about it. But this was their theme song back in the day. I remember opening up a brand new Office Depot in North Jersey. It was huge. Such an incredible store. And I loved working there. One of my favorite jobs I've had. It was just such a great place. And back in the day, by the way, you went to Office Depot to buy, like, they called it business machines. Basically all the equipment, you know, that you would use to, like, run your business, like computers and graphics cards and sound cards. Like, we had so much of that stuff. Ours was like a flagship store. So I had, like, I think it was like three distinct sections. It was like furniture, business machines, and then all the supplies. And I remember stocking those shelves with like paper clips. Back then, you could buy like a 10-pack of paper clip boxes for like a dollar. Now, I don't know if you've looked at office supply prices. They are so much more expensive. I mean, really, it's like, wait, you're charging me how much for just one notebook? Okay. Anyway, good times. Let's go to the phones. We've got Kathleen in Santa Clarita, California. Kathleen, what's up? Welcome to the show. Thanks for listening on this Labor Day weekend.
1: So very, very much. So thank you for all you do. My daughter and son-in-law live in Europe, and they move around a lot. And I am wondering the best translation earbuds to get because going to have a baby, and when they're in the hospital room, I would like them to be able to at least understand what is going on.
0: Oh, God. Well, I can tell you, I've been in that room, and there's no understanding what's going on. There's really no understanding of that room, but if you're speaking about the language, like if the nurse is trying to talk to them and say things, I mean, there's a couple of ways of going about this. Now, I will tell you, this feature of live translation with earbuds and all kinds of stuff has gotten so much better over the past couple of years. So it used to be there was one company that would come up over and over in all the reviews, and it's Time Kettle, TimeKettle, Time Kettle. And they make a whole bunch of earbuds that will translate. Now, they're very specialized. They're a little more expensive. And I will tell you straight up that I've been trying to get a pair from this company for a while to test, and it always seems to, like, not work out. So I've not tested them. I can't say if they're great, but that is the main brand that a lot of reviewers do think kind of led the pack here. Now, since then, there are many other ways to do this. Number one, Apple has added live translation with the AirPods. So if your daughter has a pair, an iPhone or AirPods, or someone in that couple has that, that's probably the easiest way to do it. So if you have the latest AirPods 4, if you've got the noise cancellation AirPods Pro, and I don't think they're going to have the AirPods Max 2. Those are like the big over the ear ones. But you know, if they have a recent pair of AirPods and an iPhone, you can basically translate a whole bunch of languages. And a lot of the European languages are supported. And I have tested this, and it does work. And I think that although it's probably not perfect, it's pretty darn good. So that's another way to do it. And that's probably the easiest way because so many people have iPhones. If you're on an Android, you can use Google Pixel Buds. If you have a Pixel phone, they will do a live translate. You can also do this with the Meta Ray-Bans. They have a live translate feature. But also, you can just download the Google Translate app. Or if you're on a Samsung phone, they have a Translate app built in that are really good at doing live translations. So, I mean, I feel like the world has gotten so much smaller when it comes to language barriers because of this. I will say, in general, I think that when it comes to live translation, it's probably not the smoothest thing in the world. Like, when you're in a hospital room, I think that it may be easier just to have an app open on one of the phones, and it can listen to what people are saying and show you on the screen the translation. I think that's going to be a lot easier than trying to use a live translation buds or earbuds. That's just my opinion. But that's what you called for. So that's what I'm giving. But I think that the apps are probably the easiest. And make sure you download the language pack before you get into the hospital room, because I think things have gotten better. But when I was having my kids back in the day, when I was having my kids, I mean, they're only like 15 and, you know, a little bit younger than that, but that was still 15 years ago. And when I was, Bobo's laughing. No, I didn't want to say, I know my kids' ages. Bobo's laughing because he thinks I said a little bit younger than that because I didn't know my kids' ages. Yes.
2: That's exactly why you said
0: it. No, maybe because, he's he's got a birthday coming up. That's why. Anyway.
2: Sure, Rich.
0: No, my parent, I'm pretty sure my dad never knew my kid. We had five in my family. So my mom always knew all of our birth dates and all that stuff. But I'm pretty sure I'm putting my dad on
2: my dad's
0: blast.
2: The same way. He never knew my birthday.
0: I mean, it's kind of like a dad thing. They're out just doing their thing and, providing.
2: That's why I only have two kids. It's easy to remember.
0: It's easy to remember with two kids. I did recently have a birthday and there's a couple people that did not text me on my birthday. And I told my wife, I was like, you know what? They're on a list. And my father-in-law came over last night and he actually apologized. He goes, I'm sorry I didn't text you. I go, you were one of the two on my list, actually. You and one other person.
2: Hey, I texted and posted you.
0: You did. You texted, no problem. And here's the thing. When I hear someone's birthday, I write it down on my calendar. I put it in my calendar, and that way, if I missed it 1 year, I'm not going to miss it the next year. Not everyone's like that, I understand, but I feel like just texting someone on their birthday, I know it used to be calling, now it's just texting. But it used to be, but I feel like that's an important thing because you feel special, Even if people don't call anymore, it used to be everyone would call you on your birthday, your phone would be ringing off the hook. Now, they just text you, and I think now it's become like a contest of how early can people text you? I saw your birthday before you actually posted about it on Instagram. Kathleen, thanks for the call. Best wishes to your daughter and the impending baby. That is such an exciting time in life. Coming up, we're going to talk the Tesla Cybercab right here on Rich on Tech. 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
3: The Illinois Department of Public Health has confirmed multiple cases of the highly infectious measles virus in eastern Illinois. To date, only 10 cases in the state have been reported in 2026. The most cases in the past two decades were reported in 2024. During that year, 67 cases were confirmed in Illinois. Measles was declared eliminated in the United States in the 2000s, but according to pathologists, the virus has reemerged as immunization rates drop. In other news, after structural complications resulted in lengthy delays, Illinois' capital architect Andrea Agger reports that renovations to the State House are expected to be complete this winter. The $350 million renovation project commenced in the north wing of the building at the end of 2021. While renovations were intended to be complete last year, Capital News Illinois reports that the discovery of previously hidden structural support components forced changes to ensure the building remained ADA compliant. And finally, the city of Springfield has announced that Moody's Ratings has determined the city will maintain a credit worthiness rating of A2, the third highest rating from the credit agency. Springfield enjoyed a rating of A1 until a downgrade to A3 in 2016. Moody's later raised the city's credit assessment to A2 in 2024. Governor J.B. Pritzker also reported in late August that the state of Illinois had hit a rating of A1 with Moody's, following a catastrophic decline to near junk status during the state's long budget impasse under Governor Bruce Rauner in 2015. For more news, visit WMAY.com. I'm Stan Anders, and up next is your News Channel 20 Storm Team Forecast.
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7: Here is your updated News Channel 20 Storm Team forecast. An extreme heat warning remains in effect. Mainly sunny skies this afternoon, with daytime highs approaching 101. Northerly winds, 8 to 15 miles per hour. Mainly clear again tonight, lows level off around 70. Highs level off around 90. Tomorrow, lots of sunshine. I'm meteorologist Kara Foster on 97.7 and 970 WMAY, Springfield's News and Talk. Right now, it's 95 degrees.
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0: Welcome back to Rich on Tech. Rich DeMuro here, hanging out with you, talking technology. 888-RICH-101, 888-742-4101. As you can tell, all the songs this week are about working, something we all know, most of us at least. Joining me now, oh, by the way, if you want to get in on the phone lines, we're going to take a guest now, but if you want to get in on the phone lines, 888-RICH-101, 888-742-4101. Give me a call, and Kim will get you queued up there with your question about technology. But this week, Tesla held yet another event that I was not invited to, this time in Austin, Texas. It was an event to launch the latest version of their Cybercab. And while I was not there, David Moss was. He is a content creator on YouTube. He took a ride in the newest Cybercab. David, welcome to the show.
1: Hi, Rich. Thanks for having me.
0: Yeah, so you're still in Austin. It actually looks like you're coming live from a Tesla still, not the Cybercab, maybe your own. But tell me first off, how'd you get interested in all this like self-driving car and Tesla reporting?
1: I think the main thing is that my father, he's completely blind. And so, you know, living a world of him regaining his independence has really gave me a lot of inspiration and, you know, just the life-saving aspect that this is going to have. And then kind of this being on the forefront of technology, always loving computers and tech and AI. So kind of all my loves kind of come together in this one venture.
0: It's so interesting to me because, you know, obviously the idea of self-driving, autonomous driving, there's a lot of questions about it. People, you know, are on one side or the other, but a lot of times what's left out of the equation is the accessibility aspect of this, which this is going to open up the world for so many people in a new way. So tell me about the event. Like, first off, like, just paint me the picture. Like, what was it like?
1: Yeah, so it was in downtown Austin, Austin City Limits music venue. It was great. I would say it was half a media kind of press event and a half an employee appreciation event. So there was honestly more employees, more engineers there than there were people like myself. There was a bunch of people, you know, in wheelchairs, blind people like my father, like they were catering to the accessibility crowd as well. And then it was just a little 15-minute speech, but it was great, you know, to have all the time to interact with the engineers. And they had up close cars that you could sit in, and they had all the breakdown of the car, like how it's assembled. They had a display for that, how the Starlink satellite internet integration is going to work. You could see and touch the motor up close and the full self-driving computer and all those little components. And then right after the speech, they're like, hey, it's free. Go outside, go take a ride and have fun.
0: Wow. So now how is this different? Because I feel like they've been doing the Cybercab in Austin. Is there a new aspect to it?
1: Yeah, so all the ones that you've seen today are all engineering prototype validation vehicles with a steering wheel, with a pedal, and for the first time, public access for a purpose-built robotaxi. No steering wheel, no pedal, no input. Just two passengers in the computer driving you.
0: That's wild. So no steering wheel. Okay. This is where I am, because I have a Tesla and I love the self-driving, but at least I have the steering wheel for when, you know, I feel like I'm in control. And I've seen the Waymos, I've been in them, and they still have a steering wheel. At least the older versions do. The new ones, I don't believe they do. And then the Cybercabs with no steering wheel. Is there, like, how do you feel when you're in this thing? Like, tell me about your ride.
1: Oh, I mean, it's a wonderful experience, you know, removing the wheel, removing the pedals, you know, gives both the passengers all the foot room, all the, you know, place for your bags that you could want. It's a wonderful place to be. It's a great lounge chair. You know, is it quite as comfortable as Model Y? You know, does it have quite the amenities? It's, you know, purpose built to be a little bit, you know, more cost effective. But I mean, it's a way better place to be. They got a big, you know, 22, 24 inch front display with incredible resolution and, you know, free unlimited internet. You can watch all your YouTube, watch all your movies, stream all the music. It's a great place to be. They said at the event that it's supposed to be your second living room. And I think that's a beautiful way to describe it.
0: I mean, it really is, you know, the idea of all the time in a car, like, let's say, I mean, there's so many things that this unlocks. Let's say you live far away from a main city and you have to commute in that hour and a half. Let's say if you're, you know, trying to save money, get a house that's bigger, whatever, better outside of the city limits. Now you can do that. And that hour and a half is no longer lost just sitting in stop and go traffic. You can do your email. You can watch a movie. You can make it more productive. Is that kind of like the idea you're talking about?
1: Yeah, I mean, you could sleep, you could do work, I mean, have fun. I mean, the possibilities are endless, but for the first time, transportation, you don't have to, you're going to be able to gain your time back. It's not going to be, not going to steal it from you.
0: Is this something
1: So,
0: you buy or just something you get a ride in?
1: yeah, currently today it's a rideshare service, similar Uber, Lyft, Waymo, et cetera, and then with future plans for people like you and I to be able to purchase it for their own personal unlimited use.
0: So how did it do? Like, where did you take this thing?
1: So I've taken it for about 7 or 8 hours all around Austin, from taking me back to the hotel, to going out to dinner, to going out to the bar to see friends. You can take it all over the town. I think it's like 80 square miles, 100 square miles at this point, just in Austin. And and similar in the Model Y, they cover another additional 5 cities in a similar way. But you can take it basically anywhere that you need to go, any errands that you'd run. You could drop your kid off at school with it, anywhere in that big designated zone.
0: But what's a ride like? Tell me, like, is there a time when you're like, oh, this is not doing the right thing, or this feels scary?
1: No, it's the absence of the driver is the best part. One, on just the privacy front, you can play your music, you can do as you wish, but true, it's just truly a better driver, much more smoother, much smarter, always has eyes in the back of its head. It's always seeing in 360 degrees, but it's the best way to be chauffeured around.
0: Now, your dad, you brought on this trip. He is visually impaired. Tell me his reaction.
1: I mean, I never seen him smile so bright as he did these couple days. For the first time since he's had his vision issues, you could see the light at the end of the tunnel. You could, picture a world where you could own a vehicle like this and, really, really change his world. People like him, wheelchair users, even elderly people that just want to give up driving, especially at nighttime. I mean, there's so many use cases that are, much more valuable than, you and I wanting to text and drive for the first time, or sleep, or any of that.
0: Now, I've got the self-driving in my car supervised, obviously. What's the difference? Is there a difference in the software or is it the same? And by the way, I've had a Tesla for a long time, going on, I think, 6 years, and I can't explain how much better the self-driving has gotten in that time, where it's now to a point where I'm on like 75% self-driving at this point. It gives you those stats. It's just amazing. It's comfortable. It's easy. It's simple. It does the right thing 99% of the time. So, I mean, what's the difference between the software in my car and the software in this Cybercab?
1: There's two things that come to mind. Number one, Tesla is taking full liability, so it moves from level two to level four.
0: Okay, we lost you there for a second, but you said it goes to a higher level of autonomy. That's what I heard. So that's interesting. If we get you back, we'll get the rest of that answer, but it sounds like we might have lost you at this point. David Moss, thanks for joining me. If you want, you can find him on YouTube. Just search David Moss. The channel is David Moss AI. He's on YouTube. He's got all kinds of great videos. Mostly dealing with self-driving. He's logged thousands of miles in these self-driving cars. Thanks so much for joining me today. Really appreciate it from there in Austin. Sorry we lost the connection there. But I think we got through most of it. I want to try that. That's no wheel, no drivers, no driver, no wheel. That's a little interesting, but hey, sounds like the future. 888-RICH-101, 888-742-4101. Give me a
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0: lot of play. All the movies, too, by the way, for Dolly Parton have been on the top of the streaming service list, too, because people are revisiting. Definitely a legend lost. 1946 to 2026. So many great songs. Career spanning 7 decades. Wow. I mean, you know Dolly Parton. Even if you didn't know Dolly Parton, you knew Dolly Parton. You knew it was actually Dolly Parton was part of my I worked at the Universal Studios backlot tram tour, and she was part of it. There was a movie she was in. Can I say the name? I don't know. I think it was called The Best Little. I don't know. Anyway, I can't remember. It was part of my thing, part of my spiel. Anyway, great song there. Let's go to the phone lines. Let's see. Let's go to Rick on line 2. Rick in Seal Beach, welcome to the show.
1: Yes, I have a cell phone service with a secondary carrier that carries a length of line from another major carrier.
0: Yeah.
1: I want to get a second line with one of these type carriers that offers international service where I can call from a foreign country to the U.S., or I can call, or somebody in the U.S. can call me, or I can call in that country. Most of these secondary carriers don't offer that. Is there any way to do this? What's the best way to do this?
0: Where are you trying to go to another country and make a call back to the U.S., or are you trying to call another country from the U.S.?
1: No, if I'm I occasionally go on cruises to other countries.
0: Got it.
1: If I'm in another country and I have an emergency or I want to call the U.S. on my cell phone, or someone wants to call me while I'm in the other country, how is that done? Best done.
0: Okay, the best way. There's a couple ways to do it. So, number one, I mean, since you mentioned you have an MVNO, so you're right. A lot of the MVNOs, that's one of the downsides, is that you may not have all the features that you would get on a fully paid, you know, like a $100 plan from Verizon or T-Mobile or AT&T. A lot of those, of course, include international roaming or they have international features. But some of the, I think it's coming up in the world because like Mint Mobile for a long time did not have international features. Now they do. So they recently added like international roaming. I think you have to pay for some of it. Maybe it's included in some of their plans, but they did add it. So I'm trying to find it on their website. International roaming. Yeah, so they've got stay connected with talk and text in 180 countries. So, yeah, you can add it. Okay, it's a 1-3-10-day pass. So, number one, I would call your MVNO and ask them, hey, do you have an international roaming pass? And so for Mint Mobile specifically, a day is $5, gives you a gig of high-speed data, 60 minutes of talk, 60 minutes of text messages, $10, you can get unlimited data, 200 minutes of talk, 200 minutes of text. So that's one way to do it. Call your MVNO or at least go on their website. And it may take you a little bit to find it, but go scroll down to the bottom and see if it says anything about international roaming. That's number one. The other way to do it is to get what's called an eSIM. And so you can basically add an additional phone line to your phone. Most of the modern smartphones support this. Keep in mind, your phone typically has to be unlocked for this to work. So if you are paying your phone off or something like that, it may not be unlocked. Like if you bought it through your carrier and you're paying it off over 24, 36 months, they all have different rules on when they unlock that phone. So you would have to first check to see if your phone is unlocked. And you can call your carrier and ask them. And on the iPhone and Android, sometimes you can look in the settings, it'll tell you. But easier maybe just to call your carrier and say, hey, is my phone locked? And if it's not locked and it's a phone that supports an eSIM, you can add basically a second line. And so some of the companies that I like is called Airalo, A-I-R-A-L-O. There's a company called Holafly. I guess it's Holafly, H-O-L-A-F-L-Y. They all have weird names. The other one is Saily, S-A-I-L-Y. There's also one that I tested recently and it's, it's called Symbi, S-I-M-B-Y-E, Symbi. And what's interesting about them is that they actually give you a real phone number and call. So the trick about these eSIMs, they're just starting to get phone calls. A lot of them used to be just data only. And you'll see with a lot of the main countries, they're finally starting to get where when you install this thing, you can actually make phone calls too. So that's a very important distinction to know. So a lot of them, it used to be, you would just get data. And so most people were like, okay, fine, I'm in another country. All I need is to go on Google Maps, navigate, whatever, call a car. I'm fine with just data. But then when you went to make a phone call, you're like, wait a second, how do I make a phone call? And if you didn't have Wi-Fi calling or if your carrier doesn't enable that, it would be kind of tricky. But a lot of them now, or more of them, are getting actual real numbers and phone calls. So one of them that does that is called Simbye, SimBye.com. And I tested this. And basically, I installed this on my phone. It gave me a real phone number. And you're able to use it in other countries. And it's prepaid. So you would just search on here, like, I'm just going to search Italy. And it sort of depends on, like, Italy. Okay, if you want just a regular eSIM, it's $2. But if you want Italy with calls and a phone number, it's $30. So yes, you're going to pay a little premium, but it's going to be like using your phone overseas. And you don't have to worry about the roaming situation. Because even with Wi-Fi calling, sometimes some of the carriers get a little tricky with that. They may charge you for that. They may charge you certain rates because you're using your Wi-Fi calling internationally. So if you use one of these eSIMs with a phone number, it bypasses your carrier completely, and you can rest assured knowing that you can travel to these countries and not have to worry about getting knocked with a huge bill when you get back. So that is what I'd look at. I'd look at SimBye.com first. Really depends on the country that you're going to, whether they support the calls and whether that works in the country that you're going to. And also, you mentioned cruising. So if you're on a cruise ship, typically you're locked into like whatever they offer you on the ship. A lot of people ask that question. I've never been on a cruise, so I can't really tell you how that works, but we've got the cruise expert Bobo. Now, what do you do with your phone on these cruises? Do you just like turn it off or what?
2: Put it on airplane mode, so I ain't got to worry about nothing.
0: Yeah, because they have Wi-Fi, but it's like super expensive, I've heard, right?
2: Yeah, it's pretty pricey, so I don't really use it if I'm there. I'll have maybe get a device phone Wi-Fi, and then that's it.
0: Yeah, because it's not cheap. It's like they know they've got you.
2: You don't have a choice.
0: You're a captive audience. I mean, you're in the middle of nowhere on the sea. They're controlling the connection.
2: Pretty much.
0: Yeah. Now, the connection's gotten a lot better, though, because of things like satellite internet, like Starlink and all that. Like, I've heard the connection on these ships has gotten a lot faster and easier, but it's still very, expensive.
2: Now, the cool thing about it is I know I have AT&T. So AT&T is we get coverage in a lot of countries, so you might want to check that. At the most, you might only be without your phone for a day while you're at sea because you're on you're cruising, and the fees for cruising are way expensive.
0: Yeah. Now, also, AT&T has a cruise pass. Like, if you are on AT&T, it works on over like a couple hundred cruise ships, and it looks like it's about $15 to $20 a day. So long story short, when it comes to international roaming, this is probably one of the most popular questions I get. I mean, it's just one of those things that like it's still, even with all the barriers down when it comes to making calls and things like that, like roaming is still a bit of an issue. It's gotten a lot better, but the phone call specifically is still even more of an issue than data. Data is pretty easy. You can latch on to, free Wi-Fi. You can get an eSIM that's super cheap and get your data. But when it comes to actually making and receiving phone calls in different countries, you're going to have to talk to your carrier, get a roaming pass. It's either included on your account or you can purchase a day pass on your account. A lot of the big carriers offer them. That's the easiest thing to do if you just want to use the same phone number and use your phone the way you have it. That's pretty simple. Good question, Rick. Thanks for the call today from Seal Beach. Hopefully you're enjoying some sun there on this Labor Day weekend. Quickly want to tell you about this new feature from Amazon. Basically, if you get an email, a text, or a phone call that says it's from Amazon, you can actually feed it into Alexa for shopping on the Amazon website, and it will tell you if that email, call, or text actually came from Amazon. And I just tested this. You can paste in something, like I pasted in one of those job offers I got from Amazon. It said, nope, this is a scam. Amazon says about 360,000 customers a year call them to ask if a message is legitimate. You get a message that says something was recalled. You get a message that says shipping information needs to be updated. How do you know this is real? How do you know it's legit? They actually check your account when you do this. Like Alexa for shopping can do this. So if you go on the Amazon website, this is not customer service, you'll see a little icon that says Alexa for shopping. You can tap that and paste in the text that you got, the email that you got, or You can forward the suspicious email to an email address called verify@amazon.com. 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I just did it with an email I got, and it came back and said, nope, that was not us. And by the way, Amazon reminds you it will never ask for your password or one-time passcode over the phone. 888-RICH-101. Coming up, I got to tell you what Sonos announced this week.
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13: ABC News, I'm Mike Dubusky. Talks are underway in Moscow right now between Russian leaders and envoys from the U.S., including Steve Witkoff and Jared Kushner. The talks are aimed at ending the war in Ukraine. The American officials could head to Kyiv tomorrow to meet with President Zelensky. Iran's Revolutionary Guard Corps says U.S. strikes on Iranian oil tankers constitute a war crime. Those strikes, a response to attempted Iranian attacks on American ships. ABC's Stephen Portnoy has what the White House is saying.
14: J.D. Vance was in the White House briefing room trying to argue the case before the world that he wouldn't call it a war, that there's no active shooting, that the Iranians have only been firing at commercial ships, and that they've been losing their capabilities to do that by the day. Now, yesterday, the president appeared interested in meeting his vice president halfway, when he called it a military conflict, but said also that it was small potatoes for us, not a big thing.
13: And storms in the southeast are threatening to tie up holiday travel this Labor Day weekend. This is ABC News. A new report details allegations against former Labor Secretary Lore Chavez de Raymer. ABC's Morgan Norwood reports.
15: The Labor Department Inspector General alleges that Chavez de Raymer had an inappropriate relationship with a member of her security detail. That report also says that they found more than 30 witnesses alleging she created a, quote, toxic, intimidating, and humiliating work environment. In one instance highlighted in that report, one agent on her security detail alleges that she stopped at a strip club and asked them to drop cash onto a dancer. Chavez de Raymer resigned as Labor Secretary back in April.
13: Two Democratic lawmakers are demanding the FAA give air traffic controllers the pay raise they authorized earlier this year. Congress approved a 3.8% raise for controllers. So far, they've only been given a 1% raise. When asked for comment, the FAA said it would respond directly to senators. And a match at the U.S. Open was disrupted yesterday when tennis champ Aryna Sabalenka stopped playing, alerting the umpire of a strong smell of cannabis. Mike Dubusky, ABC News.
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18: The Springfield man accused of concealing his wife's death to collect state benefits has entered a partial plea deal. Adam Corbin is accused of hiding his wife Nancy's body on their property for 2 years before detectives conducted a wellness check on the residence in November 2025. The Sangamon County State's attorney alleges that Corbin attempted to deceive detectives and then relocate a trash receptacle containing his wife's body off the property. Adam Corbin pleaded guilty to charges of abuse of a corpse and concealment of death, as well as possession of a firearm by a felon due to a number of weapons found in his home during the course of the investigation. Corbin will be sentenced November 6th. In other news, the state of Illinois has issued data indicating that the state saw record-breaking domestic and international tourism in 2025. Tourism Economics reports that visitor spending in Illinois broke past the $50 billion mark for the first time in history last year. Visit WMAY.com for more news. I'm Stan Anders, and up next is your News Channel 20 Storm Team Forecast.
19: Today is the 80th birth anniversary of Freddie Mercury, one of the great rock singers of all time, obviously the lead singer of Queen.
20: Right.
19: And recently some of his stuff is coming out and will go up for auction, including handwritten lyrics to Bohemian Rhapsody.
20: Oh, wow.
19: Yeah. Now we'll talk about saving money here at Green Toyota Volkswagen Audi. Here's Milas Copeland. 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
22: Here is your updated News Channel 20 Storm Team forecast. An extreme heat warning remains in effect. Mainly sunny skies this afternoon, with daytime highs approaching 101. Northerly winds 8 to 15 miles per hour. Mainly clear again tonight. Lows level off around 70. Highs level off around 90. Tomorrow, lots of sunshine. I'm meteorologist Kara Foster on 97.7 and 970 WMAY, Springfield's News and Talk. Right now, it's 95 degrees.
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0: 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Rich DeMuro here, hanging out with you, talking technology at 888-RICH-101. That's 888-742-4101. Give me a call if you have a question about technology. Taking them for the next couple hours or so. I mean, there is a schedule, but you know what I mean. You want a fun little game to play online? You like Wordle? There's a game called Beeswax. Spell beeswax.com. Fun little game. Found it through a member friend of the show, Rick Broida. He does that Deal Secrets newsletter. He put it in his newsletter. And I started playing it. It's a ton of fun. I'm not very good at it, but it's basically like a quick spelling bee. It's kind of like everyone's trying to find like the next Wordle. Well, this is like a spelling bee. So you get a word or five words each day and you try to spell them. And so you press the, you know, little speaker. It's like gives you your first word. You press the speaker, you listen to the word and you try to type it out. And you may think that sounds easy. It's not. Like the words they use, I'm like, what's this word? And so you're learning too as you go along. So again, it's spellbeeswax.com. There are ways to like get little hints and things, but that will bring your score down. So if you like playing just kind of like one little simple game each day, like where it doesn't require a ton of like, you know, time or effort or energy, this is it, because I played it now every day since I heard about it. It's so fun. It's spellsbeeswax.com. By the way, I put that in my newsletter. Whenever I find anything from anyone else, I put it in my newsletter as well. So richontech.tv. It's basically all the stuff that I find throughout the week that I think you should know about, kind of like this show, except in newsletter form. And yes, it may be too long. Like yesterday I was writing the newsletter and it was just, it's epic. It's just epically long. But there, it's like everything in there is like my baby. I'm like, I can't get rid of it. No way. This is staying in. Like every little part of it. I'm like, I can't cut that out. No. So it is long. And that's fine. I'm proud of that. You know, some people may skimp on their newsletter. I do not. I'll give you a long newsletter. I'd rather it be long and you say, Rich, I can't read all this. There's not enough time in the world to read this newsletter. I'd rather you tell me that than say, Rich, what's up with one link in the newsletter this week? I don't want to hear that. I want to hear, Rich, I was so exhausted from your newsletter, I couldn't do anything for the rest of the day. Once I read it, that was it. I had to take a nap. It's on the website, richontech.tv. Pop your email address in. Sign up. It's free. It's easy. It's simple. And it's usually pretty good. Let's go to Mark in Connecticut. Mark, you're on with Rich. What's up?
1: Hey, Rich. Hi, longtime listener. And I really appreciate the information and interest that you generate out with this program. It's really a great public resource. Hey, Rich, my question, very simply, I'm a longtime Apple user. I literally was an Apple developer with a company I had, and when I was very young, I owned a chain of Apple computer stores.
0: So wow.
1: Way back. Yeah, I've been personally insulted by Steve Jobs.
0: That's amazing when that happens. Good for you.
1: Rest in peace. But, Rich, here's the conundrum, and I can't believe I can't find a simple answer to this. Maybe you have it or someone, you know, a friend of the show will have it. I recently, a couple of weeks ago, I went to block a number that was clearly, a spam number. And I went to block it, and it said, you have exceeded your allowable number of blocked numbers or whatever. And it said, you need to go and delete some. I went to the settings resources and got into blocked numbers, and the only thing I could do was unblock numbers. I couldn't actually delete any of them. You have to go into contacts to do that. But here's the amazing thing. Poking around, I found that about 3,200 or so is the unofficial Apple limit, and apparently not published. I couldn't find it.
0: Yeah, there's no...
1: But,
0: yeah.
1: Yeah. So, Rich, here's the dilemma. I found that over 3,000 of the ones I had were under one category called unknown.

0: exactly.
1: Okay, well, okay. So are you looking in the right place? Because I'm going into the phone app, and I've got five. So far, I have five numbers that are blocked. And, oh, look, you're on there, Mark. No, I'm just kidding.
0: You're a wise man.
1: So I've got five numbers that are blocked, and they all say unknown, by the way. And so all I have to do is tap in there and just swipe left to right to unblock that. That's it. I don't have to do anything else. So now here's the deal.
0: 3,000 times, Rich?
1: What's that?
0: 3,000 times.
1: Oh, well, right. I mean, that's the thing. There's no way to bulk. Well, there is you can tap. There's an upper in the edit. You can tap that and kind of get rid of them in bulk, but it's not. Yes, it is a one-by-one process at this point, as far as I can tell.
0: But you're saying through the phone app, and I was going into contact.
1: Okay, no, definitely go into the phone app for sure. So here's the thing.
0: Okay.
1: Now I'm also, just with a caveat, I'm running iOS 27, the beta, so my experience, they may have overhauled this. I can't tell because I don't have another phone here that has the old software on it. So that would be the only caveat I would say. Maybe what you're seeing is the only way right now on iOS 26, but when the new software comes out next week, or you know, whenever they launch it in the next couple of weeks, they may fix that. But yes, you are right on many levels here. I've gotten emails before about people saying, hey, Rich, I've blocked so many contacts. What's the limit? There is no published limit. Some people say 2,000, 3,000, 4,000. So I don't know. I only have five blocks, so I have a lot to go. The other thing is with these blocked contacts, unless it is from like a legitimate, reputable business, a lot of times they're just cycling through these numbers. Like just because a number calls you once, or it may call you a couple times in that week, you may never get another call from that number again, because that's just the nature of these, you know, these scam artists that just, you know, they spoof these numbers for a week and then they move on. So
0: understood. Yep.
1: Yeah. But that's what I would look into.
0: Right.
1: So Mark, definitely look into the phone app, and that's under the apps. And you go in there and then you scroll all the way down to where it says blocked contacts. I think if you go in there and try to do it, there's not a way that I could see to just clear them all out. Like if I swipe left or right to left on unknown, it doesn't just say, oh yeah, wipe all those away. It does not do that. So it is like kind of a manual. Yeah.
0: Yeah. I've got to pick them and all right. Well, I think, if that will work, I can get through that, and that's very helpful. So thank you. And I do think, though, that our friends at Apple could perhaps facilitate something that will make this a little easier.
1: Oh, I would agree. And I think, I think Apple has a lot on their plate with, like, little features and things. I think that this, it probably wasn't as big of a deal in years past, but nowadays, call screening, call filtering, blocking calls, it is probably the most prevalent issue we deal with on our smartphones besides the spam texts and the spam messages. So I think that a lot of this thought is now going into it that wasn't going in before. And you've probably noticed, too, that there's that new call screening feature that lets you screen unknown callers. I had that on. And again, these things kind of come and go. And thanks for the call, by the way, Mark. I think these things come and go in waves. Like my phone, for a period of about, I would say, 2 weeks, you could not believe how many spam calls I was getting. I mean, I'm talking, I had to put my phone's always on silent, but I'm not kidding. It was like 10, 15 a day. It was just all day, every day. And I said to myself, okay. And I was using the call screening, and where, like, can I ask the caller for, hey, why are you calling? And I ended up turning that on. And then all of a sudden, it just all went away. And now I have that turned off. You know, you can call me and it rings my phone as it typically would. So again, these things come and go in waves. A lot of it is linked to who's out there, who's doing this, what data breach happened, and what numbers, what block of numbers are they targeting or purchased. So a lot of this stuff comes and goes in waves. So if you're getting slammed with this stuff 1 week, it may not continue to the next week. Good call, Mark. Thanks for that. Appreciate the kind words. 888-RICH-101, 888-742-4101. The website for the show is richontech.tv. Email is also an option. Once you're there, just hit contact. That's what Joe in Stowe. Is that a place? A listener on the podcast said, I'm an avid podcast listener since I work a lot. Okay. I really enjoyed the Antenna Man segment last week, and I'm still researching the right antenna for my location. Is there an over-the-air multi-channel DVR that lets you record shows, watch them later, and fast-forward through commercials like we used to do at TiVo? Two options to check out, Joe, in Stowe. Tablo.

0: TABLO. It's pretty simple. It's probably the market leader because they're probably the most widely known. And it's pretty easy to use. I think the software is a little slow compared to, you know, what TiVo used to do. And by the way, I love TiVo back in the day. The other one is called Zapperbox, Zapperbox. Zapperbox. It's a more high-end option. I have not tested it personally, but it actually looks pretty legit if you go to their website, Zapperbox.com. Looks like it's got all the features that you need. Says 23 million homes watch free local TV, 5 million homes record it. And by the way, also my newsletter, you know, we had the antenna man last week. I bought two of the antennas that he mentioned. They're very cheap. The Philips Rabbit Ears was $15. The Channelmaster Flat Tenna, I think, was $35. Bought them on Amazon, had them the same day. I hooked them up to my TV. They both brought in a whole bunch of channels, like 90 channels each almost. And I will say, in my house, the Philips Rabbit Ears for $15 did a great job. Really clear picture and brought in all the main channels. So try it out. I'll put the link on the show notes, richontech.tv, or check out today's newsletter, the Philips Rabbit Ears. 888-RICH-101, 888-742-4101. Coming up, I still have to tell you about Sonos and all the cool things they announced this week right here on Rich on Tech. 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Batavia, Illinois. It's 2:40 in the morning, and a woman sees a flashlight and someone outside her window. Police say the man in her backyard had never even met her. He'd seen her on social media, looked her up, and found her home address. 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It can be surprisingly easy to find this stuff online. 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
0: Welcome back to Rich on Tech. Rich DeMiro here, talking technology. Did something wild this week. Went to the Sonos Open House in New York City. And it was great. I love Sonos. I've had these speakers in my home for so long now. And this is the first event I've went to with Sonos. Well, actually, it's the second. The first time was about 20 years ago in New York City when I first saw their system. They demoed it. And I said, I don't know who this is for because it's so complicated and it's so expensive. This was before the days of the iPad, but they set up this hotel suite with all these wireless speakers. And they were all working together, but they were super expensive. And you had to buy a separate controller to control them. That was like, I believe it was like $1,200. Then, of course, the iPad came out, the iPhone came out, all that good stuff. You can now control it through there. You didn't need a proprietary controller. The speaker prices came down, or they just had more options. And now I absolutely love this thing. So if you're not familiar with Sonos, basically they're speakers that are wireless. You plug them into a plug, or sometimes they're actually battery operated, and you put them throughout your house. And they all connect over Wi-Fi, so you can play music that's different in different rooms, or you can play the same thing everywhere perfectly in sync. And it works with like over 100 streaming services. So no matter what you want to listen to, it's on there. And it's all controllable from the app, but it's also going to get better because now they're going to do some other cool things, which I'll talk about. But you might have heard me rail on them for the last couple of years because they had a really tough app redesign in 2024 that just basically ruined the entire system. Like I stopped using it. Like I got different speakers in my rooms. Like I was just using like Amazon Echo speakers because of that. Well, now I can tell you everything's been fixed. That's good. But they're going to do changes again. So what did they announce? This new platform called Sonos 27. And they're calling it an audio operating system. So, you know, it's just the idea of like everything in your house is connected by this Sonos 27 if you have a bunch of Sonos speakers. And they say they, by the way, have 53 million of them in 17 million homes. So what is Sonos 27? Well, the first new feature is voice control. Way, way better. I don't even use any voice control with Sonos, even though they've had it for a couple of years, because it's horrible. Now it's going to be incredible because they're using AI. So it's going to understand natural language, not just robotic commands like, hey, Sonos, play, Michael Jackson on living room left. No, you can just say, hey, Sonos, play that cool song from that new artist that plays the banjo in my living room. And it will just figure out what you're talking about and play it. So that is really cool. They showed us a whole bunch of demos with that. It also has AI behind it. So first and foremost, they train this on all the music in the world. So it's very much like a music expert. But you can also ask other questions like, you know, what the weather's going to be like, you know, which country has the biggest population, all those kind of things. It has a lot of guardrails so that kids can't ask like weird questions or whatever. But it's, you know, it, at the end of the day, it's much more like we have come to learn or come to use like ChatGPT or any of these voice assistants that just have gotten so much better because of AI. So that is going to start soon. You have to be signed up for early access. So if you're willing to try new things, you can go into the app and turn that on. It should be rolling out soon. Let's see, later this fall, apparently. The other thing that's pretty cool is you can use ChatGPT to control your Sonos. So they're adding support for something called MCP. I know that's such a nerdy thing to talk about, but I love it. It's called Model Context Protocol. And basically it gives AI assistants a way to communicate with Sonos. And ChatGPT is one of them, so I think you can use the other ones too. But basically, if you're on ChatGPT on your chatbot, you can just chat and say, hey, play this song in my, or create a playlist and then play it in this room. It's pretty awesome. So that's going to happen too. That's starting September 8th. You can sign up for that. Then they've got two new devices. So the first device is the new Beam Ultra soundbar. This is a compact soundbar for your living room or your whatever, $700. It sounds great. The key feature here is that you can use two compatible Sonos speakers that are portable, like their new Play speakers, and you can place them behind the couch where this Beam is, and they will instantly become surround sound speakers. So what does that mean? It means that you don't have to waste these two speakers the whole time as surround sound when you don't need them. You can just bring them into that room on movie night and they work as surround sound, but the rest of the time they're outside in the backyard or they're in your kid's room, whatever. So that's a really cool dual use of your speakers so that you kind of get more value out of them. And then the other thing they launched are these Sonos Ace Ultra headphones, second generation of their headphones, which the first generation sounded great. They're expensive, $450. They've got 10 microphones on them, improved noise cancellation, 35 hours of battery life. And the cool thing is they link up to your Sonos system in a really unique way. So if you're playing music on a Sonos speaker, you just tap a button on the headphones and immediately, magically, that music moves from the speakers to your headphones. So it's kind of a cool party trick, kind of, again, going back to this idea of an audio operating system, everything is seamless. Both of those new products are available on September 9th. I am getting some review units to check out, so I'm very curious. They're also going to come out with a new app. I know, scary, because the last time it was a nightmare, but this time they say it's not going to be bad, it's going to be good. And the cool thing about that is you're going to have lock screen controls, dynamic island support on iPhone, custom widgets on Android, and the coolest thing that you got to try out if you get this new app, you put two fingers anywhere on the screen, like you're turning a dial, and it becomes a virtual volume knob. It's such a cool feature. That's going to start rolling out September 8th. Coming up next, we are going to talk to Will Caddy about AI. That's right here on Rich on
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9: The Illinois Department of Public Health has confirmed multiple cases of the highly infectious measles virus in eastern Illinois. To date, only 10 cases in the state have been reported in 2026. The most cases in the past two decades were reported in 2024. During that year, 67 cases were confirmed in Illinois. Measles was declared eliminated in the United States in the 2000s, but according to pathologists, the virus has reemerged as immunization rates drop. In other news, after structural complications resulted in lengthy delays, Illinois' capital architect Andrea Agger reports that renovations to the State House are expected to be complete this winter. The $350 million renovation project commenced in the north wing of the building at the end of 2021. While renovations were intended to be complete last year, Capital News Illinois reports that the discovery of previously hidden structural support components forced changes to ensure the building remained ADA compliant. And finally, the City of Springfield has announced that Moody's Ratings has determined the city will maintain a credit worthiness rating of A2, the third highest rating from the credit agency. Springfield enjoyed a rating of A1 until a downgrade to A3 in 2016. Moody's later raised the city's credit assessment to A2 in 2024. Governor J.B. Pritzker also reported in late August that the state of Illinois had hit a rating of A1 with Moody's, following a catastrophic decline to near-junk status during the state's long budget impasse under Governor Bruce Rauner in 2015. For more news, visit WMAY.com. I'm Stan Anders, and up next is your News Channel 20 Storm Team Forecast.
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12: Here is your updated News Channel 20 Storm Team forecast. An extreme heat warning remains in effect. Mainly sunny skies this afternoon, with daytime highs approaching 101. Northerly winds 8 to 15 miles per hour. Mainly clear again tonight. Lows level off around 70. Highs level off around 90. Tomorrow, lots of sunshine. I'm meteorologist Kara Foster on 97.7 and 970 WMAY, Springfield's News and Talk. Currently, it's 95 degrees.
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0: Welcome back to Rich on Tech. Rich DeMuro here, hanging out with you on this Labor Day weekend. You can see the theme in the songs, right? 888-RICH-101, 888-742-4101 is the phone number if you want to get dialed into the show. Kim will be very happy to chat with you and get you in the queue. If you have a question about technology, you want to discuss something, you need some advice, it's all there. Free for the asking. 888-RICH-101, 888-742-4101. The website is richontech.tv. Clearly, we hit a nerve with that little beeswax game because a lot of you go in there to get that link. So Kim already played it too. it is, let's see, beeswax, spell beeswax.com if you want to go directly to it. Otherwise, you can go to the website and get the link there. All right. Joining me now, Will Cady, former Reddit executive and founder of Heal Movement, here to discuss the morality of AI. Is technology advancing faster than our ability to handle it? You're probably screaming at your radio right now saying, yes, it probably is. Will, welcome to the show.
1: Thank you. Great intro.
0: I try. You know, I give it my best. You know what I mean? I do the best I can. So tell me quickly before you start here, tell me what you did at Reddit and what you're doing now as founder of Heal Movement.
1: Sure. I did a bunch of things at Reddit. I think most notably here for this conversation is I built its internal creative strategy agency, a group called Karma Lab. And we took this big, confusing thing, these communities online, and we translated it into something that, you know, people can understand, that businesses can figure out how to engage with and how more people in the world can find their way into.
0: Oh, interesting. Okay. And what are you doing now with Heal Movement? Explain what that is all about.
1: Well, it's very much focused on the human side of the AI, you know, technology, humanity equation, right? We focus so much on the tools that we build, but at the end of the day, it's really humans that use them. And we haven't, in my opinion, thought enough about what exactly that means for us humans on the other side of that equation.
0: I mean, right now it's a race to the end, right? Like everyone's trying to figure out like, how can we do things better, faster, you know, quicker, spend whatever we need to do. So you're saying there's a morality of all of this. So what are you most concerned about?
1: Well, you know, my concern is that it's accelerating so fast that the technology is bringing us into situations that we've literally never been before. And so what that means for the everyday person is you have to decide your own moral code, your own personal ethics of how you work on and with these things before anybody else tells you. And that's really, you know, quite striking compared to the way that we're used to working and operating with technology before. Like every single person, because there are so many broad use cases and edge cases, is doing something that maybe has never been done before. So you have to decide what is right and what is wrong.
0: So who is deciding like what values get built into AI at this point?
1: Yeah, well, on the platform level, I think that that's what a lot of the leaders of the AI, you know, companies themselves are really struggling with, is like, how do they codify a value system in these tools while making them universally applicable? But I think a lot about organizational leaders in particular that are bringing these systems into their organizations to make decisions in some capacity for you on your behalf. And a lot of those leaders, unfortunately, are not clear on their own values. And so how can you tell something to make decisions for you if you don't really actually have them codified for yourself? So I'll give like an everyday example. You're using a maps app to get around. You don't really have the ability to say like, hey, take me the scenic route, or take me the route that's going to, you know, pass through some coffee shops or some local businesses that I can support, or, you know, maybe I can stop at a dog park on the way, or some kind of, you know, a little bit of nature. We're pretty much given the binary of like, do you want to go on highways or not, right? So our values aren't really reflected in those toolkits, but what we've got to do as individuals and as organizational leaders now is bring some of our values into those toolkits, because we actually have the opportunity to. We can say like, here we go fast, or we go slow, or, you know, we make sure that every conversation can be a conversation and not just a door closing, or we're very mindful about who we choose for our supply chain. All of those are values that can be put into these different systems, from, you know, how you run a business to how you order your dinner.
0: So do you think in the future when you set up your AI, there might be like a flow that says like, hey, you know, what's your religion or what do you believe in or what do you hold to be like your highest value? Because everyone does have different values and thoughts on these things.
1: Effectively, yeah. Yeah, I think that that's, you know, that's a very broad way to put it. But I think that the onboarding part of the experience is going to be incredibly important, right? You take a phone out of the box and you have a little bit of like a setup protocol that you do. I think that with AI, for it to work appropriately for people in the future, it is going to have to do something like that. It's just like a get to know you questionnaire. And that could be a really interesting experience for people to, you know, actually be confronted with some questions they maybe haven't been asked in a long time.
0: Yeah, that's an interesting thought. I mean, it makes sense because everything else we do in our lives are pretty much personalized for us. So it would make sense that AI, and I know you can go in there and like give it some parameters and things, but let's be real. Like, I don't think the average person's doing that. So what about this idea that it's funny, we were talking about this last night, like making decisions with AI. Do you think we're becoming too dependent on AI to think or even make decisions for us?
1: You know, I'm going to run with the maps example again, because I'm calling in from my hometown. I live in California, but I grew up in New England, and I know these roads like the back of my hand, but I know them a little bit less. I'm using a maps app to get around. And so there's this, you know, tension between my personal human off the map familiarity with these streets and my reliance on some of these systems that I use all the time to get around, you know, in California or anywhere else. And I'm noticing a little bit of a cognitive gap. My confidence is not where it used to be in terms of knowing how to get around. And I think that that tracks a little bit with the experience that people have when they use AI as a crutch rather than a ladder, be it for their writing or for their creativity, making art or anything. I think that there's a skill set that people have to develop to recognize when they are using a system like AI to help them do less versus help them do more. And I do think that when you use it to help you do less, you get a little dumber.
0: I would agree with that. You have no idea how many times I'm in my car and I'm kind of driving, you know, you just kind of drive mindlessly and it just takes you like off here in LA, the freeway, and it takes you on like a side street. I'm like, wait a second, why is it doing that right now? Like I could just, it puts you back on the freeway in like a minute later. And I'm like, wait, I'm a human. Like I'm in control. I should be doing this. Like, I'm sorry. Why did you do that? There's no traffic. I don't know what the reason was, but sometimes you just blindly follow these systems. So, got about a couple of minutes left here. I'm just curious, like, what's your solution to all of this? What is the solution to this?
1: It really is to look in the mirror at our own humanity and ask some questions, as you brought up earlier, that we haven't asked ourselves in a long time. And it's uncomfortable, this time that we're in right now, where we're being confronted in, you know, a lot of different ways of like, what is the meaning of work? What is it that I actually do that has value? And I think that those, as uncomfortable as they are really healthy questions for us to ask. And so I think that what we really need to do is we need to support each other in that uncertainty and allow people to be vulnerable and ask those questions about where we as human beings, as individuals, have value without feeling like we're not going to be valued in that process of refiguring it out. And so that really applies to leaders and businesses. Value your people, make them feel safe, and have these open and honest questions. And it applies to students and it applies to parents. Like, dig into the humanity of what your value systems are for your families, for yourself as an individual, and allow yourself to have these really expansive conversations. And, you know, a really good way to do that is read a good book, because that's what the humanities is for. Or go to a museum and see how other great minds and hearts have grappled with similar questions in the past.
0: Wait, you mean I have to give up my screen and actually experience something as a human IRL in real life?
1: Yes. But, you know, I think the great storytellers recognize this. There's a reason the Odyssey came back to the big screen. It's a classic. It's about our humanity. So a lot of it is coming your way. But just lean in when you get those uncomfortable questions, because this is the time.
0: It's so interesting you say that. I was going through some of my notes. I take these little like inspirational notes and clip them and stuff. And one of them was to immerse yourself in things like the classics and go to the best museums and read the best books and you know, do things that make us all human. And, you know, it, as much as I love technology and I cover it on a daily basis, I love that idea of kind of like read the great works, right? And understand where all these people from history came from.
1: Yeah. Yeah. I mean, they're our friends. They left trails for us to follow. And we live in exciting, well, we live in interesting times, as the old curse goes, right? And so we have this moment where technology has stepped up as an incredible dancing partner. Humanity's got to now do our part and, you know, surprise technology with the unexpected.
0: Well, Katie, thanks so much for joining me. Really appreciate it. Enjoy being back home for a little bit. You also have a book, by the way, Which Way is North, if you want to check that out. But the new business is heal-movement.com if you want to check it out. Will, thanks for joining me today.
1: Thanks for having me.
0: I'll put a link on the website, richontech.tv. All right, coming up, we'll take some more of your calls, 888-RICH-101. Plus, let's see, what else am I going to tell you about here? God, we have so much. HTC smart glasses. They came out with a new pair of smart glasses. I've been wearing them. I will tell you what makes them different from what.
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0: Welcome back to Rich on Tech. Rich DeMuro here, hanging out with you, talking technology. 888-RICH-101, 888-742-4101. Now, this is unfortunate because I found what I was talking about in my notes, but I don't know who said this or where I clipped it from. But it says, the invitation of great art. 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There's no standard list. No one has the same measure of greatness. The canon is continually changing across time and space. Nonetheless, exposure to great art provides an invitation. It draws us forward and opens the doors of possibility. That is so true. Because you ever go to like some sort of thing that's greater than your, or it's kind of outside your typical, and you're just so inspired? That can happen, you know, when you go to a movie. Like you leave a movie theater and you're just like, oh my gosh, like I want to conquer the world. Or you look at something that's like in a piece of art, or you travel somewhere. So it is a great quote. I wish I had the source of this, but I clip things all the time. This was clipped. I clipped this in March 15th, 2025. So it's been a while. The invitation of great art. Neon is in Paramount. Neon, what's up?
1: Hi. I want to change my question because the last person that you talked to, you asked where AI can differentiate from good to evil. My answer is no. I mean, all the suggestions he gave you, those are great things to do. But at the end, a computer, I don't think, can differentiate from evil or goodness.
0: Oh, interesting. I mean, okay. I mean, there's always this idea of, like, even with self-driving cars, if there is a doomsday scenario, like a, you know, person's in the street, like you save that person by swerving, but if you crash the car, it's going to kill the person in the car. So, I mean, they do have to think about this stuff. And I don't know what the answer to that one is. I mean, I really don't, you know, it's like, how do you decide? I mean, as humans, we almost are forced into decisions like that sometimes, but a car, you know, has to be programmed to like kind of think, but you don't think it can ever make a know what's right or wrong?
1: No, I guess I am sorry. You're confused because I changed my question about the. So let's go about the car. I want to speak with the why I call. Okay, let's go back to the car. So who's going to charge the car? Because who's going to pump in gas? So you know, to keep it running.
0: Oh,
1: the dealer, the owner. Who's going to?
0: Oh, for the automated cars.
1: Yes.
0: Oh, interesting. Good question. Well, I mean, I can tell you what's happening now. I mean, we've got Waymo's running. You're in LA, yeah, Paramount. So, you know, Waymo's are around town in Los Angeles and other cities, by the way. And then you've got the cyber cabs operating in Austin and eventually maybe other cities. But I think the reality is right now, they, as far as the Waymo's go, I think they go to like a central charging facility when they need to, and they don't charge themselves as far as I know, but I think there's like a human there that just like plugs them in and, you know, they get charged up. I think with the cyber cabs, I'm guessing it's the same way. I don't know, but I'm just looking online and I found a video of, I guess, this idea of they can wirelessly charge. When was this from? This was from 2 years ago. So I'm sure this was like a concept. I'm not sure that's happening like right now, because wireless charging on a car is probably not very efficient, and they would have to really up the efficiency to make it fast enough to get these cars back on the road. So, and I think that's another misconception, by the way, of these automated car or these electric cars. They could be self-driving, they could be automated, but I think the misconception is that they charge slow. That used to be the case. It is no longer the case, especially with the Tesla superchargers out there or any modern charging infrastructure and any modern EV. It used to be, besides Tesla, I'm not including Tesla in this because from the beginning, they were always fast charging. Now, they've gotten faster, like to the extent of like the last time I had to stop on a trip, it was for, I think, 5 minutes, it said, or 7 minutes. So that's it. The way that you drive these cars, if you don't have an EV, you don't realize, you don't sit there and charge the whole thing up when you stop. It's not like filling up your car with gas. The idea of it is that it just gets you home. So it does the math and it's saying, okay, we only need about 15% to get to your destination. And then when you get to your destination, we're assuming you're going to charge there. Now, that used to be a problem when I used to roll up to a hotel that said they had charging. And you would get there and they say, no, that's not working. And you go, oh, no, I'm down to like 5%. So now there's a setting in the car that you can change the energy upon arrival. So if you feel more comfortable with having 25% charge on your battery when you get to your destination, you can set it to that. And so that's a way they've gotten around that. Like literally, I was in San Francisco. I pulled up to this hotel after like a long day of driving and I'm like, all right, just charge it up. And they said, oh, that's not working. I'm like, what? So the next morning I had to like, you know, hopefully I had enough charge. I had to go find a charger right in the morning before my event. Kim chimed in and said they should charge by solar. And yeah, that would be great. And I agree. And I think that'd be, and I think we're probably going to see more of that. But I just test drove that solar Aptera car. I didn't drive it. I was a rider, I guess. And it's great, but it only gets about 40 miles a day of charge from the sun in like perfect conditions, like really good conditions. So as you can imagine, they've put so much work into that car to try to get it to charge solar. And it's still only 40 miles a day, which is great. If you only drive 40 miles a day, you're driving for free off the sun. So it's an amazing thing, but I think it's also very expensive. And, you know, the solar panels are probably finicky and they're probably, you know, not something everyone wants in their car, because if you have to repair them or replace them, they're probably very expensive. I mean, replace a windshield on a car, it could be $1,500, $1,600, depending on the car. Like I had to replace the Tesla windshield. I think that's how much it was. And maybe it was $1,200, whatever it was not cheap. And so imagine you get a nick in one of these solar panels and you got to replace that. That would not be fun. You'd be so angry. You'd be like, oh, come on. I didn't even want you on my car. You ever have a bug that kind of latches onto your car and you think when you drive away, the bug is just going to like fly off and it's still there? You're going like 50 miles an hour. This bee is like hanging onto your windshield, like washer, your windshield wiper. You're like, how are you doing this right now? What is going on right now? 888-RICH-101, 888-742-4101. Thanks for the call, Neon. Appreciate it. Cool name there in Paramount, California. Coming up next, we got to talk about these HTC smart glasses, why they're more privacy-centric. I've got a list of the best laptops of 2026 and much more coming up right here on Rich on Tech.
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13: ABC News, I'm Mike Dubusky. Iran says today's U.S. strikes on its oil tankers constitute a war crime. U.S. Central Command says it launched those strikes in response to attempted Iranian strikes on American ships. In Moscow, it's a day of negotiations to end the Ukraine war, with President Vladimir Putin meeting with U.S. Special Envoy Steve Witkoff and the president's son-in-law, Jared Kushner. ABC News foreign correspondent Marcus Moore.
14: Both Ukraine and Russia have said that they will halt military strikes during these talks, and the ceasefire are meant to ensure that Special Envoy Steve Witkoff and Jared Kushner and their teams will have safe passage. Everyone watching very closely what this meeting could mean in the long run. Witkoff and Kushner arriving in Moscow for talks with President Putin today. President Trump said that they brought with them a proposal to end the four-year-long war. And it's notable that this is Witkoff's 8th visit to Russia, and a deal remains elusive.
13: And Hurricane Lowell, a Category 4 storm expected to drench Hawaii in the coming days. This is ABC News. The latest jobs report from the Labor Department exceeded analyst expectations, with the country adding about 162,000 jobs last month. A New Hampshire man is recovering after an animal attack. ABC's Chuck Sievertson.
15: Zach Howard in Lebanon, New Hampshire, says it bit his foot and hung onto his leg before he fought it off.
16: Just it looked with the tail, and it kind of had that orange underbelly. Like, it was 100% a fox in my mind.
15: Lieutenant James Nealon, New Hampshire Fish and Game.
17: We've been here fairly regularly throughout the week, trying to hopefully run into the creature and see if we can figure out what it is for sure.
15: Howard's had several rabies shots since.
13: And Bruce Campbell, the actor best known for his starring role in the Evil Dead franchise, is sharing an update about his battle with cancer. In an interview on the Adam Carolla Show, Campbell said his current life expectancy is 5 years, give or take. The actor first publicly revealed his cancer diagnosis back in March, explaining at the time the disease was treatable but not curable. Mike Dubusky, ABC News.
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18: The Springfield man accused of concealing his wife's death to collect state benefits has entered a partial plea deal. Adam Corbin is accused of hiding his wife Nancy's body on their property for 2 years before detectives conducted a wellness check on the residence in November 2025. The Sangamon County State's attorney alleges that Corbin attempted to deceive detectives and then relocate a trash receptacle containing his wife's body off the property. Adam Corbin pleaded guilty to charges of abuse of a corpse and concealment of death, as well as possession of a firearm by a felon due to a number of weapons weapons found in his home during the course of the investigation. Corbin will be sentenced November 6th. In other news, the state of Illinois has issued data indicating that the state saw record-breaking domestic and international tourism in 2025. Tourism Economics reports that visitor spending in Illinois broke past the $50 billion mark for the first time in history last year. Visit WMAY.com for more news. I'm Stan Anders, and up next is your News Channel 20 Storm Team Forecast.
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19: Here is your updated News Channel 20 Storm Team forecast. An extreme heat warning remains in effect. Mainly sunny skies this afternoon, with daytime highs approaching 101. Northerly winds 8 to 15 miles per hour. Mainly clear again tonight. Lows level off around 70. Highs level off around 90. Tomorrow, lots of sunshine. I'm meteorologist Kara Foster on 97.7 and 970 WMAY, Springfield's News and Talk. Currently, it's 95 degrees.
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0: 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Rich DeMuro here, hanging out with you, talking technology at 888-RICH-101. That's 888-742-4101. The website for the show is richontech.tv. Got another hour with you here to talk technology. You need some advice, all that good stuff right here on the show. Let's just kick off things with Linda in Inglewood. Linda, you're on with Rich.
1: Hi, Rich. We all miss Leo, but thank you so much for taking over this time slot so we still have someone to cry to with our with our lack of technical knowledge.
0: Well, I'm happy to be here and fill in the gap. What's going on?
1: Well, I have 17,685 Gmails, and I gave up a long time ago. I mean, most of it is things like Thumbtack and Angie, and then the majority is investment people. Boy, I just go look at my own IRAs, and that must be where they got it, because I certainly don't go to their websites or anything that would attract them.
0: Okay, so you're trying to do what with all these emails? I mean, that's a lot.
1: Get rid of all of them, but maybe the last 100.
0: Oh, wow. Okay, so you're just like declaring email bankruptcy.
1: That's right. I want to just clear the decks.
0: Okay. Well,
1: and ask about Incogni.
0: Okay, so
1: before I forget,
0: let's start with the email. Yeah. So, I mean, a couple of ways that you can do this. Number one, the way I'm, you know, obviously I have a lot of emails in my account, and what I do is maintenance. If you want to just delete all of them, there is not a way that I know of to just go ahead and blanket delete every single email inside Gmail. So, the best way to do this is you can go to a place called All Mail on the left-hand side where, you know, it says inbox, sent, received, all that good stuff, or sent, starred. There's one called All Mail. And so you tap that, and that will bring you to a list of all of your emails. So I can see I've got 158,735 emails I've received.
1: Great.
0: So, yeah, so that's...
1: I don't see anything. I see something as marked all as red.
0: This is on the left-hand side under the Compose button. So there's like a menu that pops out.
1: All right.
0: And it says inbox.
1: Okay, then let me go there.
0: Starred, yeah. And so once...
1: Inbox.
0: There you go. Keep going down where it says all mail.
1: Start.
0: Yep. Keep going. Keep going. There you go.
1: All mail. There it is.
0: There it is. Now, what does that number say in your upper right-hand corner?
1: It keeps wanting to give me... There. Okay. All mail. It says 24,499.
0: Oh, you have more than you thought.
1: I do.
0: Okay.
1: Wow.
0: Well, so
1: you still beat me though.
0: The only way that I know. Okay. So if you go there, if you click the little box in the upper left hand corner. Now this is kind of wild. So just be very careful here. But there's a box in the upper kind of like above all of the emails. You see a big square box, right? That you can check.
1: Uh oh. Okay. Can I get rid of the all mail line?
0: No.
1: So I can go back into the.
0: No, because once you get rid of that,
1: it's
0: this
1: not letting
0: work.
1: Me see the whole left hand of my emails now.
0: Okay, well then maybe are you on like a screen? That's...
1: Oh, there now. Well, okay. No, I still can't.
0: Okay, well
1: if I make this minimize or maximize it, all I can see is the actual inbox.
0: Okay, well once you click that box above your list of emails, it will say all 100 conversations on this page are selected, and then it gives you another option that says select all 158,735 conversations, and you click, you tap that, and now you can tap the trash can up at the top, and it will delete every single email at the same time. So, now it will take a little bit to get through all 24,000, and you were saying that you wanted to keep the first like 200 or so. So what I would what I would do is let me see if this works because I'm trying this in real time. So if I go here, the problem is you can't start at like 100 emails in or 200 emails in. So you either have to delete all of them at the same time or you have to kind of delete, you know, a selected amount of them. You can go through 100 at a time. If you page through to the end, you can kind of work your way backwards, but it looks like you can only delete the amount of that are on the screen, and it looks like you can do up to 100. So that's probably how you want to do it. The other thing that I do is, and this is great for anyone that's listening, I love to maintain my email address or my email as I go along. So what happens is, let's say I get an email from Best Buy.

0: for you. Not on your emails, but, you know, just keep them from coming in at all.
1: Yeah, I mean, so the way that Incogni works is it's basically a data removal service. So when you sign up with them, it is a paid service. They basically go through on your behalf and they will go to all the data brokers out there and say, hey, you know, Linda no longer wants you to have her information. Please delete it from your records. And so they do that. And they will do that for, you know, hundreds of data brokers and then other websites out there, all these like people finder websites online. And so the idea is that you will have less of an online profile. And so the less of an online profile, the less of your information floating around. The idea is that you would have less incoming, you know, spam calls, spam emails, all these things that are associated with having your information out there and being passed around and sold. And so I've been using them for a long time and they do work. It does really help. And so it's one of those things that's pretty good. The other thing I would do is check out, since you live in California, they have a program called DROP, which is Delete, Request, and Opt Out Platform, and that's completely free. So you don't have to pay for it. You can sign up, and it's run by the state of California, and they just started doing deletions, and basically it's very similar, not as full-featured. It's not as robust as what Incogni offers, but for basic kind of data deletion, it works pretty well. And they work with a couple hundred data brokers that they request your information to be taken down from. And the difference is that because they are a state organization, they have the ability to fine these data brokers if they don't comply with the request. And so that's kind of the big differentiator there. So good question. I would do, and you can do both, by the way. They're not mutually exclusive. If you want to start with Drop and then go to Incogni or vice versa, I interviewed both people and they both say that, yes, you can go between both, use one, use the other, use them both at the same time. And other states are looking into doing something similar by the California Privacy Protection Agency. So that's something that like at least seven other states are considering. Thanks for the call today, Linda. Appreciate it. Hope you get rid of those 24,000 emails. So Consumer Reports named its top laptops for 2026. So I will link up the article on the website. But the Best Windows Laptop Award goes to, I guess these aren't awards, they just named them, the LG Gram Pro 16 Copilot Plus PC. 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Google is promising Chrome OS. Is it Chrome OS? I thought it was Chromebook OS. Updates through 2035. And so, I would wait on the Chromebooks right now because Google's coming out with a new thing called Google Book. And so I would wait just to see what that's going to be all about. It seems like it's going to be a little bit higher end than the Chromebook. And so I would just, oh yeah, it is Chrome OS, by the way. Well, okay. But this is a different, the Google Book is going to run a completely new operating system. And it's kind of more AI enhanced. And so I would just wait until, you know, maybe they said it was going to be by the end of, you know, the fall or whatever. Oh, it says fall 2026. So I would say any day now we should see some sort of announcement about these computers and see how much they cost. We have, you know, they have a whole bunch of manufacturers on board. Acer, Asus, Dell, HP, Lenovo that are all going to make these Google Books. Apparently they're not going to be made by Google, just the software is. And so I would wait. If you like the idea of a Chromebook, I would wait just to see what the Google Book is all about when we see pricing and availability and what these things can actually do. 888-RICH-101, 888-742-4101. Coming up, I'll tell you about these HTC

0: Vive Eagle glasses. Kind of like the Meta Ray-Bans, but they say they're a little bit more privacy-centric. Got them right here. Put them on. Oh, it's tough to put on shades with the headphones. We'll be right back.
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0: The Meta Ray-Bans, they're smart glasses, and of course you've heard all the controversies with people, you know, surreptitiously recording other people. I think that that's, you know, one of the things that people are doing with these glasses, but I think a lot of people are using them for, you know, much less nefarious things, especially accessibility. We've talked about that. But HTC has a new pair of privacy-first smart glasses. Yes, HTC, the company that, you know, used to make phones. They are the Vive Eagle, and for starters, they are about $500, so they're more than Ray-Ban's Metas, but I did get to test these out. I've got a pair right here. I had a fancy event at a house in the Hollywood Hills where I got to try them out, and I will say I'm impressed. I mean, I've gotten a lot of these like smart glasses recently. Like, everyone's making a pair now, and these are actually, like, I'd probably say the second best next to the Ray-Bans. And I say second because they're new, and so they're still developing some of the features and things, but they've done a lot. So number one, there's no display. It's a camera, microphone, speakers, plus AI. So it's not one of these like augmented reality graphics, you know, version. They have, you know, other companies make those. These have cameras. So the 12 megapixel camera shoots 3K video plus photos, and you can use a physical button, or you can say, "Hey, Vive." That's kind of the key word here. And they've got two buttons on here, which I love, because you can customize the buttons to do what you want, which is really neat. And then, of course, privacy is a big feature on these glasses. So you can take pictures of them, you can translate things, you can do all that stuff. But there is an interesting feature where if you cover or disable the LED light that lets other people know you're recording, it will stop recording. Or someone nearby, this is really interesting, you can toggle a switch where if they say stop filming, the glasses will stop recording. So that I thought was really key. And all the pictures, everything is stored locally and encrypted. So, you know, Meta uploads a lot of stuff to the cloud. They do not do that here. AI, you can choose between Google Gemini or OpenAI models. Keep in mind, you're not tapping directly into those. It's like an HTC version of those. And then there's all kinds of things you could do with them. You can ask questions about what you're looking at. You can translate signs and menus, live conversation translation. It can record meetings and give you summary notes. You can also connect to Gemini on your Android or Siri on iPhone. Let's see what else. There's a IP54 splash resistance. They're really lightweight, like way less than the Ray-Ban Metas that I have. The battery is about 4.5 hours, but they've got this little way that you can charge them while they're still on your head. So they've got this little like clip-on battery, almost like a wireless battery you can clip on. And then let's see what else. Oh, you can also live stream from them. And the photos and videos I took look good. I think the design is not my preferred design. Like, I think the Ray-Bans look better on me. Maybe some people might like this design better. They're more circular. But they're super lightweight, and I think that the software is actually very polished for being first out of the gate. So check them out. They're called the HTC Vive Eagle. $500 smart glasses, very expensive, but you know, maybe wait for like some sort of sale or something like that since they just came out. This week's show is sponsored by Incogni. Your car can be a spy. Here's a true story that proves it. A guy's car insurance jumped more than 20%. No accidents and no tickets. He started digging to find out who reported him. Well, it was his own car. All your hard braking, your fast merges, late night taco runs. His automaker logged that driving data, shared it with a data broker, and that information ended up with his insurance company. He requested his file. It was hundreds of pages. One major automaker recently agreed to pay $12.75 million to the state of California over the collection and sharing of driver data. The lesson? Data brokers aren't only dealing in your address and phone number anymore, they're also dealing in your habits. 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Your car should take you places, not take you for a ride. Let's see what else we have here. Rick emails and says, you casually mentioned asking ChatGPT what bills you have to pay. I need to hear more about that because I have way too many bills to keep track of these days. So yes, I was referring to a feature called ChatGPT Finances. So you can connect all of your accounts to ChatGPT, and then you can get a whole bunch of information about your accounts, like the balances, kind of a, you know, you can see where you stand, you can see your transactions, you can ask questions about, you know, your spending. And it's really good. And I would say it's definitely something that if you're comfortable connecting your bank accounts to, I mean, you can connect all of them, your investment, all those accounts, you can connect them in. And then once you do that, it gives you like a almost like one page where you can see everything. But the beauty is you can ask it questions. You can say like, hey, you know, how much on average do I spend at this store? Or what do I, you know, how much should I budget for? Whatever. Can I afford this? So that's ChatGPT Finances. I think it's open to everyone. I will say you've probably heard me talk about Monarch Money in the past. This is kind of a dashboard that shows everything in one place. It's very similar to what ChatGPT is doing, but I will tell you, I think Monarch Money is still better when it comes to if you want to see everything in one place and you want to see all your transactions listed, you want to see net worth, all that good stuff. I still think Monarch Money does better. I think that ChatGPT continues to evolve and makes their service better as well. But right now I'm using both, and eventually I may just switch to one. But check them both out. ChatGPT Finances, Monarch Money, both excellent ways of kind of managing your money, seeing where you stand, and you know, helping you budget, all that good stuff. I'll put a link on the website, richontech.tv. Coming up, we're going to talk about using AI to plan travel. Right here.
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2: The Illinois Department of Public Health has confirmed multiple cases of the highly infectious measles virus in eastern Illinois. To date, only 10 cases in the state have been reported in 2026. The most cases in the past two decades were reported in 2024. During that year, 67 cases were confirmed in Illinois. Measles was declared eliminated in the United States in the 2000s, but according to pathologists, the virus has reemerged as immunization rates drop. In other news, after structural complications resulted in lengthy delays, Illinois' capital architect Andrea Agger reports that renovations to the State House are expected to be complete this winter. The $350 million renovation project commenced in the north wing of the building at the end of 2021. While renovations were intended to be complete last year, Capital News Illinois reports that the discovery of previously hidden structural support components forced changes to ensure the building remained ADA compliant. And finally, the city of Springfield has announced that Moody's Ratings has determined the city will maintain a credit worthiness rating of A2, the third highest rating from the credit agency. Springfield enjoyed a rating of A1 until a downgrade to A3 in 2016. Moody's later raised the city's credit assessment to A2 in 2024. Governor J.B. Pritzker also reported in late August that the state of Illinois had hit a rating of A1 with Moody's, following a catastrophic decline to near-junk status during the state's long budget impasse under Governor Bruce Rauner in 2015. For more news, visit WMAY.com. I'm Stan Anders, and up next is your News Channel 20 Storm Team Forecast.
3: Today is the 80th birth anniversary of Freddie Mercury, one of the great rock singers of all time, obviously the lead singer of Queen.
4: Right.
3: And recently some of his stuff is coming out and will go up for auction, including handwritten lyrics to Bohemian Rhapsody.
4: Oh, wow.
3: Yeah. Now we'll talk about saving money here at Green Toyota Volkswagen Audi. 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
6: Here's your updated News Channel 20 Storm Team forecast. An extreme heat warning continues. Lows level off around 70 tonight under mainly clear skies. Winds out of the northeast, 5 to 10 miles per hour. Lots of sunshine again tomorrow. High temperatures reach up to 90. Mainly clear skies. Tomorrow night, lows dip down to about 64. I'm meteorologist Kara Foster on 97.7 and 970 WMAY, Springfield's News and Talk. 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

0: Welcome back to Rich on Tech. Rich DeMuro here, hanging out with you, talking technology. The website for the show with all the links to everything I mentioned is richontech.tv. This is episode 190. So if you go to the website, you go to the homepage, you'll see if you scroll down, it says radio show. It's got all the episodes listed. 188, 189, 190 is today. So if you go there, you will get the links to everything I mentioned. All right. We've talked about this this product on the show before, mindtrip.ai. This is a website that basically helps you book travel and research travel and all kinds of anything related to travel using the help of AI. And so it's pretty cool. I was very impressed with it when I tested it out. And here to talk about it is Michelle Denegene. Michelle, welcome to the show.
1: Thank you so much for having me here.
0: Absolutely. So explain, I tried to explain MindTrip, but explain what how you explain it.
1: So MindTrip is an AI travel platform that allows you to look at the entire trip that you're planning. So from discovery to planning and itinerary generation to booking every component of your trip, all the way through to the on-trip experience. And I think what you covered before, Rich, was our flight product. So we had just launched a few months back MindTrip Flights that allows you to conversationally ask for any type of permutation with all of your criteria for the flight you're looking for.
0: Yes, that was the thing. So the flight. So, I mean, a lot of people are doing AI with travel. It seems like every day it's like another company. So what? How do you think MindTrip is differentiating from the rest of the pack?
1: I think the big thing is, like I said, that we're looking at the entire trip, not just one component. And we really are trying to get to know you as a traveler. And so it isn't just about, you know, kind of a one and done where you do research on the trip you're trying to plan for yourself, but that over time that compounds and we really understand your preferences, your travel style. I mean, it even remembers things like my daughter, who is a vegetarian who doesn't eat vegetables. So when we go...
0: What? Hold on. Wait, what? What does that mean?
1: I coined it a carbitarian, really.
0: Okay.
1: But
0: she likes the bread. I get it.
1: Yes. Yeah, so, but it remembers that, and it's not going to recommend a place for us to eat where there's no options for her. So we are really tuned into who you are as the traveler in order to plan your entire trip. And then we're constantly innovating and pushing the boundaries on how do we do work for you.
0: And by the way, the website is mindtrip.ai. Now, before we get into some of the new features, I thought I saw like a maybe it was on Instagram or something where you can screenshot something with and the app will like put it like it'll figure out what you're screenshotting. Is that a feature that you guys have?
1: Yeah, it's a feature we call internally Start Anywhere. And so you can take inspiration from anywhere. It doesn't have to be a screenshot. It could actually be a link to a video or an article or an Instagram reel and just say, plan me a trip based on this inspiration. And you can either turn that into an itinerary or you can choose to turn it into a collection where it just extracts everything that was mentioned. So it's just an easy way to take something that you saw and extract everything that somebody else was recommending so that you can start planning your trip from that.
0: I've saved so many of those reels on Instagram where they're like, if you're going to Santa Barbara, here's seven places you have to go. And they're like, number one, it's like 10 things in a row. And you're like, I can't write all this stuff down. So, and then it's invariably like not linked up on their, you know, stuff. So anyway, that's a good way to do it. So tell me about the new flight price alert feature. Like this is a new thing that you have now.
1: It is. It is brand new. It just launched last week. So the MindTrip flight alert is what is monitoring airfare on your behalf, and it notifies you when there is a meaningful opportunity to save. So it actually does a bunch of really cool things. For one, it can begin with intent. So you don't actually need to know the exact route or flight you want to watch. You can start with something broader like somewhere warm in October under $300. It'll monitor all the relevant possibilities from that search. So one watch can cover multiple destinations and date combinations that fit your request. And then it can also filter for what's meaningful. So it's not going to alert you if it's like the price dropped a dollar. Like you don't want all of those. It's going to alert you when a price changes in a significant enough way to deserve your attention. And then the final thing is kind of what we started with, Rich, which is it connects directly to your overall trip plan. So you can review the flight, book it right on the platform, add your confirmation to your itinerary. And because MindTrip handles every aspect of your trip, not just flights, it becomes part of your whole trip plan.
0: Ah, interesting. My producer here, Bobo, was telling me he's watching a flight and the price when he first started looking was like $200. Now it's up to like over $400. So that would sounds like it would work out for this to say, you know, hey, book this now. So does MindTrip help you decide, like, should you wait or should you actually book at that moment? Or does it just give you the alert?
1: It does help you in a lot of ways as far as like deciding. It tells you when a fare has fallen enough to deserve another look. So we help you consider whether that flight fits your preferences, your budget, and the rest of the trip. But we don't promise that a fare is the lowest it will ever be or guarantee that it won't fall further. It's still your decision to make, but MindTrip reduces the amount of information you have to monitor and evaluate along the way.
0: So I'm curious because, you know, I've used Google Flights a lot in the past, and this sounds like a lot of what they're doing with the flight tracking. And I know they just added some like AI features. So do you think, like, let's say someone's listening and they say, well, I use Google Flights, I'm covered with everything. Is there anything different or you think that you add to the picture that, you know, they may not get from that product?
1: Yeah, well, first of all, what Google is doing in bringing conversational AI into flight search and price tracking is impressive. But MindTrip, we're taking a very different approach by thinking about the flight as part of an ongoing relationship with you and your trip. So like I said, we can begin with this broader travel idea, which a lot of people actually do on the platform. So monitor multiple possibilities and use what MindTrip actually knows about you to determine which options are most relevant. So that might include things like, we already know you prefer nonstop flights. Maybe you have a preferred airline. When you want to travel, any budget constraints that you have. So the flight also remains connected to the whole trip. Like I said, your hotel, restaurants, activity, everything else you're planning. And our goal is simply to make flight search easier, but not just by itself. It's to understand how you like to travel and reduce the amount of work you have to do. And that's not just before the booking, it's also during and after.
0: So give me some tips on travel. I mean, what have you learned at MindTrip? Like, what do people need to know in this day and age when it seems like airfares are more expensive? You know, there's a lot of options out there, but just everything is just so like amped up, you know, like you buy a flight and I had to like pay for like a seat the other day.
1: Right. Well, I think the big thing is start watching early. And if you have the ability to keep some flexibility when you can, I think that is really helpful. A small change in your dates or destination or airport can sometimes create much better options. So I'd also recommend monitoring the trip you would actually want to take rather than just chasing the lowest fare in isolation. I think a lot of people do that. They want to know the lowest possible fare. But the reality is a slightly cheaper flight may not be a better value if, like, it's a difficult connection. You have to go running across the airport or inconvenient timing or creates a problem with the rest of your plans. So if several destinations or date combinations could work, you can let MindTrip monitor all those possibilities. Then when a meaningful price drop appears, it will notify you. So again, the goal isn't necessarily to predict the lowest price. I know everybody's definitely wanting to do that, but I think it's within the constraints of who you are. So it's to recognize a strong option that fits your criteria without spending every day checking prices yourself.
0: And it makes such a difference. I mean, I've, you know, the first thing I do, like anyone, when you look for flights is you always sort by cheapest. And then you realize you're like, okay, well, they know what they're on to because the cheapest flights are the worst times. They're the most inconvenient. And so it's like, okay, now let me sort by, let's see what my ideal flights would be. And then you kind of track that. So I like that advice. And by the way, that seat that I had to, I didn't buy it because I would not do that, but it was on Southwest. And I was like, didn't they used to just give you a seat at some point? But now you can choose your seat, but I had to choose like almost like the last row of the plane because all the other ones are, you know, taken up by like $24, $39, whatever. Anyway.
1: That's it.
0: Okay. So the website is mindtrip.ai. Michelle, thanks so much for joining me today. Really appreciate it.
1: Thank you. Thanks for having me. Have a wonderful day.
0: All right. I'm going to put a link on the website, richontech.tv. If you tried all the other travel websites, you want to try something new, you want to try something different, see how they take an approach to travel. It's, again, mindtrip.ai, linked up on my website, richontech.tv. Coming up, we are going to open up the feedback to read some of the comments you sent me this week right here.
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0: Welcome back. One quick story before we get into the feedback. Google is introducing a new feature called Guided Vision on Gemini Live to basically turn Gemini into a more useful accessibility tool. So this is going to be designed for blind and low vision users. You can point your camera at something and Gemini can describe what it sees out loud. And you may say, okay, Rich, it already does that. Obviously, it can read fine print on a food label, make out a menu in a dark restaurant, identify household objects. But the new part is that Gemini will help you aim the camera. So if it can't see what you're asking about, it will give you spoken directions to kind of, you know, move your camera left, right, up, down. And that is the big difference. And so, again, it's kind of like building upon what Gemini Live can already do, which is see through the phone camera. But it makes it much more practical for someone who can't tell if it's aimed in the right direction. So we'll say, I can't see that. Turn it to the left, turn it up, left, right, whatever. I don't know how this is going to work exactly because I haven't been able to test it. It's rolling out. So you'll get access to this on Android 9 and newer, not just on Pixel phones. It's coming soon. And I think that this is a really cool feature. Again, it's called Google's Guided Vision. And it's coming to Gemini Live. If you keep up with my newsletter, richontech.tv, I'll make sure that you know when that hits your phone. All right, time for the feedback. That's your feedback plus the mailbag. These are the emails, the comments, the questions I get from you. If you'd like to submit yours, go to richontech.tv, hit contact. Fred says, I've gotten three versions of this employment scam in the past few weeks. The company used is real, but the email address is fake. The trick is that they take the real company name and add something like careers to the domain. If you respond, they send you what looks like a reasonable pre-interview questionnaire. Then, without ever actually interviewing you, they say you're hired. From there, they ask for personal information until you buy equipment with a check they'll send you. That's the old scam. The check bounces, the equipment never arrives, and now they have your personal info. I love your show and hearing about all the new tech coming out. Thank you, Fred, for warning us to that one. Davina in Littleton, Colorado says, I got a voicemail saying I had charged $955 at Walmart for a PlayStation 5 and needed to call the number to dispute it. I knew I didn't make the purchase, so I just deleted the message. Also, I loved hearing Tyler the Antenna Man on the show. I watched his YouTube videos before. He actually helped me improve the reception in my apartment. I got a longer cord and moved my antenna closer to the window, and it worked much better. Thanks for both notes, Davina. Frank in California says, I've been building and using Yagi antennas for about 70 years. A Yagi is a narrow band antenna typically designed for a specific channel or frequency range, while receiving a broader range of channels may require a broadband antenna. A little history. The Yagi antenna dates back to Japanese engineers in the 20s. Well, thank you, Frank. Sounds like you have some good experience there. Harold in Pepperell, Massachusetts, listening on local AM 1200. I enjoyed your segment on over-the-air TV antennas. It's great that someone is reminding people there's still free TV out there. I've been a ham radio operator for years, and my rule is simple. The bigger and higher the antenna, the better it works. I have a large UHF antenna mounted on a tower above my trees, and I can still receive stations from all six New England states and even New York City. Wow. Bet your neighbors love you, Harold. I'm just kidding. Most people obviously can't put up a setup like mine, but the basic advice still applies. Use the biggest antenna that makes sense for your home and place it as high and clear as possible. Excellent advice, Harold. And I loved setting up the antennas in my house and playing with them. And it's just so fun that like you could just grab this stuff over the air. You kind of forget with all the streaming. Joseph in St. Louis, Missouri. I heard your segment about losing power and wanted to share a tip. Get a UPS battery backup for your router and modem. They don't draw much power, and I found one for under $100. Our fiber installer told us our internet should keep working during an outage as long as their equipment still has power. Sure enough, during our first outage, the internet worked just fine. Thank you, Joseph. I already have one of these in my Amazon cart, and I can't wait to have internet when the power hopefully doesn't go out, though. Michael in Northridge, I've read your columns and watched you on TV for years, so thank you. I believe he means the newsletter. While I was on vacation in Mexico, someone got into my PayPal account, transferred $2,000 from my E-Trade account, and later sent two $950 payments to people I didn't know. I disputed everything, but PayPal repeatedly told me the transactions were legitimate and left me with a negative balance. I changed my passwords, enabled two-factor authentication, had my computer wiped, and kept fighting. Well, good news. PayPal contacted me, refunded everything, and even apologized for the inconvenience. Yes, Michael, I love to hear this. Persistence pays off. You got to keep fighting these companies. I'm telling you, you will get someone that can finally help you if you ask enough. Neen, thank you for all the work you do in helping us understand technology and AI. I really appreciate the information and assistance you provide, and I'm grateful that you share your knowledge with us. Well, thank you, Neen. That means a lot to me. Fred, I've been using ChatGPT and Gemini for artwork in my screen printing and embroidery business. Customers often send us pretty rough artwork, and something that used to take hours to trace by hand can now be cleaned up in minutes. I've also used AI for programming. It usually takes a few tries, but it's still faster than figuring everything out myself. And I recently had Meta AI turn a photo into a movie poster. It took several edits, but the result was so good, I'm going to print and frame it. Thank you, Fred, for talking about some of the positive sides of AI. Terry, happy birthday, Rich. I don't know how on earth you're able to answer all of our questions, do TV and radio shows, travel to conventions, and everything else you do. We're all lucky to have you helping us. You are so nice. Cheers, Terry. Terry, I'll give you the secret. I just ignore my kids. I'm just kidding.
1: That's why they come here sometimes.
0: I'm just kidding. They haven't been here in a while. I know. It's been a while since they've come.
1: Yeah, been a long time.
0: I know. I thought about that. I always love when they come to the show. No, you know what? Honestly, it all comes down to less sleep. Bobo, you know that.
1: What sleep?
0: You subtract it from your sleep. That's how it works. That's how you can get ahead.
1: You sleep?
0: Rarely. No, I love my sleep.
1: What time does your alarm go off Monday through Friday?
0: Oh, early. Like just after 2.
1: Yeah, mine too.
0: Yeah. I'll text you. Hey, wake up. Mike, for years I volunteered at an assisted living facility helping seniors with their phones and computers. Every 6 months I give them a cybersecurity talk. A few weeks ago, you opened the show talking about scams and what to watch out for. The timing was perfect. I just played that part of the show for the group. Thanks for giving me another tool to help keep them safe, and you may have picked up a few new listeners along the way. Well, Mike, that was the easiest public speaking engagement I've ever had because it was just a recording. I love it. Barbara, I love hearing you on Bill Handel. In a world where it's getting harder to tell truth from lies, even when we're trying our best, you may not realize how incredibly valuable your voice is. All the best to you and yours. Well, thank you, Barbara. Yes, Bill Handel, do that segment. Let's see, Tuesdays at 8 a.m. on KFI in Los Angeles. 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And then again, I do a segment 5:30 a.m. on KFI in Los Angeles. And that's Amy King. 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And I do a lot of radio hits throughout the week. Oh, and then The Woody Show. You'll hear me on there from time to time. So, you know, I don't talk about all this stuff because it's not important. I just want you to hear the info. But sometimes, you know, it's fun. People say, oh my gosh, I heard you here. I heard you there. It's great when you hear me. Thank you so much for listening. That's going to do it for this episode. You can find me on social media. I am at Rich on Tech. Next week's a big one. We are going to recap everything that Apple has announced. All the rumors and speculation can finally be put to an end. We will know what Apple is doing next week. I cannot wait. Thank you so much for listening. My name is Rich DeMuro.
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6: 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Bustin' Loose from 4 till 7. And the Longmire Band from 8 to 11. Tomorrow has Dreamers and Doers featuring Tina Norris Green from 1 till 3. 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And Deja Voodoo from 8 to 11. 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
7: ABC News, I'm Mike Dubusky. Talks between Russian President Vladimir Putin and U.S. Special Envoy Steve Witkoff and Jared Kushner have concluded, according to Russian state media. The American delegation now scheduled to meet with Ukrainian President Volodymyr Zelensky in Kyiv tomorrow. This weekend, both sides have said they're pausing strikes on one another while these talks play out. Witkoff telling this to President Putin.
8: I want to thank you for endorsing the no-shoot policy in Kiev and in Moscow for these 3 days that allowed us to be able to come here in a safe manner.
7: Three Iranian oil tankers were struck by American forces today, what Iranian officials call a war crime. U.S. Central Command says those strikes were retaliation for attempted Iranian attacks on American naval vessels. And the holiday travel weekend is well underway. The TSA says it expects to screen 17 million people at airports this weekend. This is ABC News. An anti-immigration protest briefly tied up the busiest ferry port in the UK today.
9: Dozens of men in masks and dressed all in black blocked roads at the UK's busiest ferry port in Dover. They stood looking menacing at the entrance to the port that connects England with France. It was intended as an anti-immigration protest and was promoted by far-right social media activists. The demonstration temporarily disrupted traffic and caused some delays. Patrick Reeval, ABC News, London.
7: Two people were killed in Greece today when the fighter jet they were flying crashed during an air show. Greek officials say they're now investigating. A chunk of the ceiling fell down at the Kennedy Center yesterday. It happened during a night of severe storms in the D.C. region. No one was injured, according to a Kennedy Center statement. It comes as a Trump administration effort to renovate that performing arts center, which includes adding the president's name to the facade, faces legal challenges in the courts. I'm Mike Dubusky, ABC News.
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11: The Springfield man accused of concealing his wife's death to collect state benefits has entered a partial plea deal. Adam Corbin is accused of hiding his wife Nancy's body on their property for 2 years before detectives conducted a wellness check on the residence in November 2025. The Sangamon County State's attorney alleges that Corbin attempted to deceive detectives and then relocate a trash receptacle containing his wife's body off the property. Adam Corbin pleaded guilty to charges of abuse of a corpse and concealment of death, as well as possession of a firearm by a felon due to a number of weapons found in his home during the course of the investigation. Corbin will be sentenced November 6th. In other news, the state of Illinois has issued data indicating that the state saw record-breaking domestic and international tourism in 2025. Tourism Economics reports that visitor spending in Illinois broke past the $50 billion mark for the first time in history last year. Visit WMAY.com for more news. I'm Stan Anders, and up next is your News Channel 20 Storm Team Forecast.
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16: Here's your updated News Channel 20 Storm Team forecast. An extreme heat warning continues. Lows level off around 70 tonight under mainly clear skies. Winds out of the northeast, 5 to 10 miles per hour. Lots of sunshine again tomorrow. High temperatures reach up to 90. Mainly clear skies. Tomorrow night, lows dip down to about 64. I'm meteorologist Kara Foster on 97.7 and 970 WMAY, Springfield's News and Talk. 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
21: Welcome. Oh, my gosh. Welcome to Radio Law Talk. I'm your host, Frederick Penny. I'm with Cal Hunter. We are here. That's another beautiful day, September 6, 2025, at Radio Law Talk, the most underrated and worst talking show right now because my throat is all messed up, Cal. I don't know what the heck happened, but right when I started, it all went south on me.
22: It's just the nerves, Fred. You got all so excited for the show and your voice.
21: There's no nerve. This is 9 years worth. I could do this thing blindfolded.
22: Okay,
21: but it's interesting. It's like, what the heck happened? I just all of a sudden my throat went just. There we go. I need a glass of water. Luckily, Cal, we have all these assistants helping us walking around. You know,
0: look at the minions. The minions are
21: There's so many of them here helping us, bringing you water,
0: everything you could want.
21: It's like it's, Cal and I were cleaning the bathroom just before this. You know, all right, call us at 855-LAW-RADIO if you want to call in. 855-529-7234. Again, the most exciting, entertaining, and only sometimes informative show on earth. We say that because we don't want you to set your don't just set your bar too high. Keep the bar low.
0: Just enjoy.
21: We're going to have a great time today. We're going to do a case or no case. Probably one of the most interesting cases we've talked about. In fact, it's so interesting. My daughter and my wife have both asked me about it. What's the latest on this? What's the latest on that? It is crazy. This Florida case of Donna Adelson. And we talked about Charlie Adelson way back in this, in Radio Law Talk. You can go to radiolawtalk.com and go back to our former shows. Just type in Charlie Addison, A-D-E-L-S-O-N, Adelson. And we're going to discuss the verdict that just came down. And I'm not going to get into the details yet. When I start and talk about this, I'm going to lay out the facts of this case and the facts of this whole bizarre triangle. And it's a murder triangle. And it's not normal murder triangle of just, you know, I'm not as bad as that sound to say normal, but, you know, two gangbangers or something.
0: Yeah.
21: These are extremely mega wealthy people that are involved in murder. And so this just is very intriguing.
0: So, Fred, do you think that sometimes the uber wealthy think the rules don't apply to them and they have so much power they can just kind of get away with anything?
21: Oh, I mean, does it seem that way? No, I'm going to disagree with that. It's not the uber wealthy.
0: Yeah.
21: Everybody does. I mean, the other people that do it probably have the same, that don't have any money, think, okay, I can get away with this.
0: Sure, that's, I guess
21: that's true. The whole point is a lot of people think they can get away with it.
0: Yep.
21: But I think between you and I think there's clearly, you're a half court low if you're going to try to murder someone. You know what I mean? If you intentionally go out and murder someone, and because I guess Brian Kroberger, they're saying, I read an article recently, they're saying that he had like four mental disabilities that they figured out that he had, you know, prior to him going to jail.
0: It's like his main bearings were hitting the crankshaft. He was in bad shape.
21: Yeah, I was going to say, between you and I, Cal, look, here's the deal. It's pretty obvious that guy's got mental problems.
0: Major.
21: How do you walk in with knives and just chop up four kids, you know?
0: Yeah.
21: Even with a knife, that means you're looking at him just, you know, right there.
0: This is such a you're right, Fred. This is such a personalized thing. And apparently people he didn't know. So this was a very personalized attack, which means he was really even more out of his mind than, any killer. My view is you murder somebody, you're out of your mind, whether temporarily or permanently.
21: Right.
0: But in this case, I think even more because of what he did.
21: Probably he was, you know, living a fantasy world. A lot of these murderers live in fantasy worlds.
0: Yeah.
21: They're living somewhere else and don't, there's no reality. Well, we're going to talk about that. That'll probably take up this whole hour. Be prepared. You can call in and talk to me about it, but this is a fascinating case. Then we're going to talk about the Cardi B. That's an interesting one, too, but not as interesting as the Donna Adelson one. Lawsuit about kids at school. There's certain things kids at school do not like to be, playing out in the playground and things fall on their head. So let's talk about, we will be talking about that case, what fell on their head, and what was the lawsuit about. Also, probably the funnest one we're going to talk about. Here it is. Do a drum roll. Just get ready with a drum roll, Cal.
0: All right, stand by.
21: I'm going to wait. This is important.
0: Yeah,
21: this is important.
0: Let's see. Okay. Let's
21: drum roll. Hold
0: sound
21: on.
0: Effects. Sound, okay, there we go. Sound drum effects. Drum roll. Here we go. All right, go ahead.
21: We're going to talk about Burning Man.
0: Oh, yeah.
21: It just ended. And, oh, my gosh, there's some funny things to talk about and things that are not so funny.
0: Yeah, the dead guy, too. Right?
21: Yeah, that's what I was trying to set up.
0: Wow.
21: Is the dead guy.
0: I'm sorry. Took it away from
21: that's
0: you.
21: That's okay. Cal, the producer, takes away our stuff. Cal, you know, I got to tell you something. This is just fun side stuff. We first started this. Cal's such an expert.

0: in Utah for a while, and he's in Nevada now, and he's not exactly right in the part of Nevada, but he kind of had some interesting insights. I thought it was pretty funny. He's like, oh, here's Burning Man. Here we go. He's a pretty funny guy. Also, we're going to talk about a former airline pilot that cuts a plea deal. We're going to discuss that. We got Fox News being sued by Newsmax. Why?
1: That's a funny suit, Fred.
0: That is hilarious. It's not only funny, but Newsmax is kind of a conservative. Isn't it conservative?
1: Yes, very much
0: yeah,
1: so.
0: Yeah, and so that's what's kind of interesting, that a conservative news company sues another conservative news. I don't care what you say. You hate Fox, and there's a certain – I love both my co-hosts here that aren't here today. But there's one co-host that hates a certain affiliate. But Fox is kicking everybody's butt. I don't care what you say, how much you hate Fox. They're just smoking everybody.
1: But I don't hate Fox.
0: I know, I mean, I'm
1: I don't rely on them as my main source.
0: Oh,
1: but
0: come on.
1: I don't hate
0: she's
1: them.
0: Not here today.
1: Hate
0: anyway.
1: Yeah.
0: Oh, I've got to do the disclaimers, Cal.
1: Let me get the disclaimer music.
0: Yeah, get the disclaimer
1: by,
0: music.
1: Please.
0: Here we go.
1: All right, here we go. All right. All right, go ahead.
0: All right. Deep thought now. Be prepared for deep thought. Seek counsel. We're not giving you legal advice. We're talking about general topics of law. And if you want to review our disclaimers so you don't sue us, go to RadioLawTalk.com, click on disclaimers, and then late at night, just put your headphones on and listen to this type of music. I don't know if this is connected to it, Cal, but
1: I don't know, but it's highly recommended if you're taking a muscle relaxant. Just go to sleep, yeah. Read the disclaimers, bam,
0: that's it, you're good. And so, anyway, I've been through that. So that's the stuff that we're gonna talk about. I've got about 20 other legal topics we're going to discuss, Cal.
1: Wow.
0: And unfortunately for you, fortunately for you, we got Cal, just Cal and I. So Cal, you usually is kind of quiet behind the mic, and the three of us lawyers talk about stuff. Cal and I are going to be going back and forth and talking a little bit about this. And so there's a lot of fun things. About 20 other cases to talk about, Cal, that I haven't even listed. So
1: that's great.
0: With that, why don't you just do, we don't have time to get into the deep case or no case, but just give me a quick overview of the case or no case.
1: All right. Some employees at a world-famous company with a world-famous product decided they wanted to break away and make a clone of the world-famous product. They said, we can do this, and we can beat our former employers at their own game.
0: I'll tell you right now, Cal.
1: Yeah.
0: I love those type. And you're going to give me extra points. By the way, it's three. I get three times this because there's...
1: Right.
0: But I get extra points if I get the name of the companies, right?
1: The name of the company and, the better yet, the name of the product. Oh, boy. It's going to be good.
0: All right. We'll be back. Great. Hang on.
1: Stay tuned. Radio Law Talk, segment one, hour one, done. We'll be back with segment two, hour one, after we break away on Radio Law Talk. Stay right there.
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11: All right, back. We're having a good time here with Cal Hunter and I. We're going to do a case or no case, Cal. So let's roll the case.
12: All right, here we go. Here we go.
13: Now it's time to play case or no case.
3: Yay!
12: Now I take you to Kalamazoo, Michigan, Fred.
11: Whoa!
12: Where some employees of a famous conglomerate company that made, among other things, appliances, decided to leave and form their own firm. They thought they would be clever and do a carbon copy of their former group's most successful product. They were not alone in this. Many people had tried and many had failed. It just wasn't the same. And now the original company saw this clone of their product and said, "These people stole our proprietary information. This has gone on long enough." Their busy legal department was asked if the characteristics could be protected from poachers. So, Fred, they wanted to know if they had a case or no case, and I want to know what the name of the product might be and or the name of the company. There are 9 points on the board for you.
11: Wow.
12: Right now on case or no case.
11: Okay, here's the thing. Okay, so we've got to ask a few questions.
12: Yeah.
11: You got to give me the approximate date. I mean, you know, what decade? What...
12: This was in the 60s, I believe. The instrument first became famous in the 1950s by its inventor.
11: Okay.
12: The device by its inventor.
11: Okay. And the device, this company, and the second question, we can fudge a little bit. Did the second company that, quote, stole the idea, are they still around?
12: No.
11: Okay. The first company is, though.
12: First company is still around and going strong, has been purchased by a company out of India.
11: Wow.
12: And then came back. I mean, it's one of, you know, typical corporate story.
11: Yeah. Okay. So 1960s. Okay. I'm going to, you know what, Cal? The answer is...
12: Oh, I'm sorry. The company was acquired in 1969. So this happened before 69 and after 1959. So it is in the 60s. All right.
11: Okay. So in the 60s, yeah. It was acquired by an India company?
12: Yes. An Ecuadorian company called Ecuadorian Company Limited, EC.
11: Bought out the company that made this product.
12: Yep.
11: Okay. So it's not GE. I'm going to say it's not GE. Nope. And it's not a blender. I was thinking about I was thinking a blender. Okay. And it's good. An appliance, right?
12: Yeah. Well, I didn't say that.
11: Oh, I thought you said, didn't you say
12: I
11: appliance?
12: Said they made appliances, yes.
11: Oh.
12: But the company did, yeah. But
11: you see, that's just so vague. That's just so hard. That's like saying, okay, I got a big.
12: Well, with 9 points, Fred, it's got to be tough.
11: Fred, go on in the barn. The barn's 80 feet wide by 260 feet long, and it's full of hay. Go grab that needle, okay? All right. Let me just go see if I can find it.
12: Here we go. Hint time.
11: Hint
12: time.
11: Okay. Problem is, I was born in the 60s. I don't remember that. Okay, interesting. All right. I'm going to say, first of all, let's talk about the law.
12: All right.
11: The law on this type of a case is they have patents. And everyone thinks, oh, once you have a patent, you're done. No, patents only last so long, and then you can do it. So I don't know exactly how long this patent. I'm assuming they had it patented.
12: Oh, boy, did they ever.
11: So they had a patent, but patents do run out. I'm going to say that it did not run out, so they had a right. And then the question is this. This is the arguments. Was it substantially like it, or was it different
12: it
11: enough?
12: It was substantially like it. Physical appearance, almost every,
11: then they would
12: including
11: lose.
12: Colors, by the way.
11: Yeah, then they would lose because the individual who invented this was a they would win under the patent laws. Okay, I'm going to say, Cal.
12: Yep.
11: It's the hula hoop. It's the hula. I'm just saying the hula hoop.
12: Let me give you a hint. I'm going to narrow it down.
11: Okay, okay.
12: It's a musical instrument.
11: Ooh.
12: Yeah.
11: Okay.
12: So that is a
11: 1960s musical instrument.
12: Big hint. Big hint.
11: Oh, okay. Yeah, musical instrument. It's not the guitar. It can't be the guitar.
12: I didn't say that.
11: Okay. A musical instrument. I'm going to say that, first of all, that they would have won the case. It would have been a case, and they would have won. Or either that, or they settled and backed out. And I'm not gonna say the hula hoop. I'm gonna have to think of what instrument it is. They had the drums before. They had the guitar before that. They had the.
12: Okay, back to the stringed instrument that you were talking about, and go to a specific type of stringed instrument you were talking about.
11: Hmm. Okay, Fender Stratocaster.
12: All right, that's a good guess. Okay,
11: right, so here we go.
12: First off, yes, this was a case filed by the Gibson Company over the Les Paul guitar. Probably the most litigated musical instrument in the history. That's what they say, musical instruments. Gibson and the Breakaway Instrument Company settled their differences out of court. The copycats.
11: I was right then. I said it settled out of court.
12: The copycats could not duplicate the headstock and certain other proprietary aspects of the guitar.
11: Wow.
12: But now there are literally hundreds of Les Paul clones available all around the world.
11: Well, it's probably because it's too late now. I mean, already their patent's done. Well,
12: and, you know, pretty soon they say, okay, nobody, how do you patent the body shape of a guitar? You
11: right.
12: Know, that's the thing. But ultimately, it is still revered by rock and rollers and instrumentalists all over the world.
11: Cal, that's great. I didn't know that Les Paul, the Gibson Les Paul, has been that litigated. Yeah. I didn't know that.
12: According to a couple of AIs where I ran the check, it is the most litigated musical instrument ever made. And so there you go. So
11: all right, when we come back, we've got the bottom of the hour. We got some news coming up, and then we are going to talk about the Donna Adelson trial. This is very interesting. Hold on.
12: All right, Fred. Stay tuned, folks. We will have more Radio Law Talk with Frederick Penny and yours truly here right after we break away for the bottom of the hour. Don't go away.
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20: The Illinois Department of Public Health has confirmed multiple cases of the highly infectious measles virus in eastern Illinois. To date, only 10 cases in the state have been reported in 2026. The most cases in the past two decades were reported in 2024. During that year, 67 cases were confirmed in Illinois. Measles was declared eliminated in the United States in the 2000s, but according to pathologists, the virus has reemerged as immunization rates drop. In other news, after structural complications resulted in lengthy delays, Illinois' capital architect Andrea Agger reports that renovations to the State House are expected to be complete this winter. The $350 million renovation project commenced in the north wing of the building at the end of 2021. While renovations were intended to be complete last year, Capital News Illinois reports that the discovery of previously hidden structural support components forced changes to ensure the building remained ADA compliant. And finally, the city of Springfield has announced that Moody's Ratings has determined the city will maintain a creditworthiness rating of A2, the third highest rating from the credit agency. Springfield enjoyed a rating of A1 until a downgrade to A3 in 2016. Moody's later raised the city's credit assessment to A2 in 2024. Governor J.B. Pritzker also reported in late August that the state of Illinois had hit a rating of A1 with Moody's, following a catastrophic decline to near-junk status during the state's long budget impasse under Governor Bruce Rauner in 2015. For more news, visit WMAY.com. I'm Stan Anders, and up next is your News Channel 20 Storm Team Forecast.
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1: Here is your updated News Channel 20 Storm Team forecast. An extreme heat warning continues. Lows dip down to about 69 tonight under mainly clear skies. Winds out of the northeast, 8 to 15 miles per hour. Mainly sunny skies again tomorrow. Daytime highs approaching 90. Mainly clear skies tomorrow night. Lows dip down to about 63. I'm meteorologist Kara Foster on 97.7 and 970 WMAY, Springfield's News and Talk. Right now, 93.
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25: 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And now back to the show.
11: Okay, so here we go. This is kind of interesting. Donald Adelson is the mother of Wendy Adelson and Charlie Adelson. She's married. This family is based out of Florida. They have one daughter and two sons. Donna Adelson is probably in her, I think early 70s. I don't think late 60s. I think early 70s. And very, very prominent family that has a dental practice in Florida. And the oldest son is a surgeon. I'm not sure if he's a neurosurgeon or a brain surgeon. Anyway, he's a very highly rated type surgeon. The other son, Charlie, is a periodontist. Isn't that who do surgery?
26: Gum disease.
11: Yeah, or whatever. Or he's a dentist. I'm going to say dentist of some sort.
26: Periodontal is primarily, that's a specialty for gum disease treatment.
11: Anyway, and then the dad, who's in his 70s, is the dentist that started this practice, and it's a huge practice in Florida. Huge. Now, Charlie is a single guy, kind of one of those bachelors, swinger dudes that just is always out with the girls and just drives the fancy car.
26: So he's a hip, young, rich kid.
11: Yeah, but he's, you know, I think he's probably in his 40s, maybe. Okay. He's in his early 40s, I'm going to say. So what happens is the baby of the family is Wendy, and Wendy becomes a lawyer and meets online this guy named Dan Markle. Now, Dan Markle went to Harvard. He's not a dumb kid. Not that I'm a Harvard guy. Not that I like Harvard. By the way, I'm not a Harvard fan, by the way. But, you know, he's pretty bright. And then he becomes a professor at Florida State University, a law professor. Not only is he a law professor, but he's a tenured law professor. Why do I bring that up? People don't realize, well, what's the big deal? That means it's kind of hard to fire the guy. And so to become a tenured professor, it's hard to leave that job. Because if you leave that job, you go to University of Miami or wherever, you're not tenured. And then your job is on the line. So he meets Wendy online. Online dating. And they get married, and it just seems like the perfect little thing. Wendy's a lawyer. I can't remember if she's a lawyer at nothing big. It's not even something I can think I remember or details, but she was a lawyer somewhere. I'm not the area of law. I don't remember. And she was fairly new. And they had two children together, two wonderful children. And then the divorce came. And it was, let me tell you, the defense tried to play it down as not bitter, but it was a bitter divorce. The divorce occurred. The whole issue came down to, that was a major issue, was the children. And obviously, and Denise isn't here, the biggest issue a lot of times in these divorces are children. The problem occurred as follows. Number one, Donald Adelson was very involved with her daughter, Wendy. And Wendy was the baby of the family, and the family took care of one another. Charlie, as the older brother, was always watching after Wendy. And the issue was, mom and dad lived, that is, the family lived further away from Florida State University, which is in, wherever Florida State University is where, I'll let you look that up, Cal, where's Florida State? And I can find it here in a minute, but wherever that is, that's where the Markles lived. That's where Wendy and Dan Markle lived with the two children. And once the divorce occurred, Wendy found herself kind of alone with the two children by herself, even though Dan was in the same area, to stay close to their father so they could have joint custody, which they kind of did have joint custody.
26: So FSU's Tallahassee.
11: Tallahassee area, yeah. Right. And so the Adelson family lived further toward Miami. Wherever it was far away. And so they wanted to relocate and bring the children over to closer to mom and dad, where Wendy, quote, could get some help. Well, Donna was very controlling. The evidence showed that she was very controlling the mother slash grandmother of these two children, and was just set on making sure that they get closer to these children. And it was a major issue that these children were still, quote, stuck in Tallahassee and not coming closer to grandma and grandpa so they could help Wendy. Well, they had a hearing, and at this hearing, the court held, you know what, sorry, they got to stay in Tallahassee because that's where dad is. And so the ruling was very upsetting to Donna Adelson and the family. And I understand that to some degree. That's just part of the divorce process. It's very difficult. And don't forget, and there's argument back and forth, or discussion back and forth, whether or not, you know, he was able to relocate so Wendy could be closer to her family. Don't forget, it wasn't just her family living there. They had their business was there. It's not like they could up move either. But the problem is, he actually did, I believe he did apply at University of Miami for a professor for the law school. But he wouldn't be tenured, and he didn't get it. And I don't know. I don't know if that's exactly who he's thinking about, or he did that. I can't remember. Well, here's where the twist comes. The twist comes that they absolutely were so upset about this. That is the Adelson family. That Charlie, who would hang out with individuals that were, I'm going to say, a little bit edgy,
26: seedy.
11: I'm going to say the word edgy. Decided to find someone, one of these gals that he knew, by the name of Catherine Magbona, and asked her to help him get rid of Dan Markle. So, and this goes on, this goes on and on and on. And by the way, this is all on YouTube. You can watch it. I watched a lot of the trial. I wouldn't watch it during when I'm working, but in the evenings I would watch the reruns part of it. And so they tried to figure ways to get those kids over to closer to grandma and grandpa, and Wendy can move closer to grandma and grandpa. Here's the issue. Dan Markle is Jewish, and Wendy Adelson is Catholic. So a couple of things they started doing, and this is all emails, back and forth, these emails that are so interesting, from the mother to Wendy or to Charlie or to within the family, these texts and these emails back and forth. And she's basically saying what we need to do, that is, this is Donald Adelson. She's saying, look, this is a major impact, the denial of relocation, that Wendy needed to do everything she could to win. Relocation is non-negotiable. That's coming from the grandmother or the mother.
26: Wow.
11: And then she called Dan Markle an idiot. Dan Markle complained also that in the paper, a lot of the papers, they went through a lot of the filings, that the grandmother would tell the kids bad things. By the way, these kids are not like 10, 12. I think they're like four and five years old, really young.
26: Very impressionable.
11: And then they Donna suggested that the boys be baptized in the Catholic Church, which would make Dan upset because he's Jewish. And, in fact, went to Dan Markle and offered $1 million to allow Wendy to move the boys closer to them. Offered him $1 million, and he turned it down because he said, "Look, I want to be by my boys. I don't want to be away from my kids." And so that started the downward trajectory, Cal, of the plot to murder Dan Markle.
26: You know, Fred, that's a lot of stuff, but it still seems to me like it's a pretty big step when you say, "I can't be by my grandkids. I think I'll kill their dad."
11: That's
26: exactly
11: right.
26: That is a big leap.
11: That's a massive leap. And I can't. So here's what happens. So Charlie finds this lady by the name of Catherine Magbana, who, and by the way, I watched her testimony, who he was boyfriend, girlfriend with, and she was separated from her then husband, who was, I'm going to say, a guy that definitely was not above reproach. And for money, Catherine came to him and said, "I need you to take out this Dan Markle guy." And so let's talk about the plot and what happens from that point on and who turns on the Adelson family. Some really interesting things. And why is Wendy not in jail? The mother. We'll be back.
26: You can't make this stuff up, but we'll tell you more about this case when Fred comes back on Radio Law Talk. Welcome to join us anytime. Radio Law Talk, 855-529-7234 is our phone number. 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
11: Mm-hmm.
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11: All right, we're back to the Donald Adelson trial that, by the way, finished up this past week. Why is it, by the way, I'm going to step back. This murder occurred 2014, and they are now just trying her almost 11 years later? And the reason is, Cal, a lot of times it takes that much time to find evidence and things to occur and people to step forward. And there are statute limitations? Not on murder.
26: But just what you've told us, I can see where wending through all of that evidence and allegations in court and mom and dad, and I can see where that would take investigators a long time to get to the bottom of.
11: That's exactly right. So this is what happens. So Catherine goes to her then husband that she separated from, Louis Riviera. And Louis Riviera grabs his friend Sigfredo Garcia, and they travel to southern Florida. That's where, by the way, he is a periodontist, Charlie, the brother. They travel to southern Florida to go check this thing out. In fact, they go to kill him. And they're told they're going to get this money. And by the way, I watched Catherine's testify. She basically said, we don't know how much money. We just knew it was quite a bit. We didn't know exactly how much. And in fact, cross-examination, like, what? You don't know how much money you were going to get paid for this hit? No, didn't know. By the way, it was like, I think each of them got $30,000 or $40,000 each. Maybe it was a total of $100,000 for them. Why did you do it? We needed the money. This is what cracks me up. The testimony was, why did you do it? We needed the money. Let me tell you, you're going to be sitting in prison the rest of your life. I know $30,000 is a lot to some people. You can, in 10-year period, if you just work at Walmart, you can make your, you know, and really, 1-year period working at Walmart, you can make your $30,000. You know, just, why would you, I just don't get people's thoughts. But that's me. And I get it if they're mad at someone, and I don't even see that. I don't, but this is just, hey, go do this hit for $30,000. Okay.
26: Short-term thinking, Fred. Short-term thinking.
11: By the way, the murderers went out and bought motorcycles.
26: Well, there you go. Of course, yeah.
11: I got a motorcycle, but I'm in prison the rest of my life.
26: There's a dead guy, but look, I got a bike.
11: Yeah, I got a motorcycle for a short time period. So they go to see him, and at least they've got a little bit of ethics. They see that he's with the kids. They don't want to shoot him while he's with the kids. And then that's what I recall the facts. And not only that, they kind of lost him. They found him and then lost who he was. Some interesting things. Donna Adelson on her calendar had Dan Markle's license plate written down on it. Why would you, on your calendar, have your ex-son-in-law's car and driver's license? I mean, license plate written on it. Interesting. And this is what the jury's hearing. So they finally come back, rent a car, and you've got Sigfredo Garcia is just a passenger, and Luis Riviera has got a gun. They pull up. They know he's coming home from dropping his kids off at, like, the daycare, whatever. He pulls up into, that is he, Dan Markle, pulls up in the driveway. The neighbor is outside, kind of in his garage area, and it's like a big, long driveway. And I actually heard the testimony of the individual who was on the phone with him at the time, who was, they were talking about their kids and what type of, you know, what type of preschool to put their kids in. And he actually witnessed, and he said, hold on, there's a weird guy walking up to me in my driveway. And then he heard, you know, heavy breathing, and then, you know, a pop, you know.
26: Pop, pop, yeah.
11: Yeah, and then so they, basically, Luis Riviera just walks up to him, shoots him in the head, boom, boom. Done, that quick. They go get in the car, obviously, you know, the witness over there is the neighbor, and there's all kinds of, nowadays, there's all kinds of cameras seeing them drive away. Luis Riviera, Sigfredo Garcia are both arrested. They're in prison basically the rest of their lives. And then Catherine Magbana is also in prison basically the rest of her life, or most of her life. And so the problem is the three of these decide they're going to testify. And they testify. I never saw Luis Riviera's testimony, but Sigfredo Garcia and Catherine both testify against Charlie Adelson and against Donald Adelson. And so here's some interesting things and details that are just beyond, it's like really, that are just absolutely crazy. And by the way, here's the biggest thing. One of the biggest testimonies against Donna Adelson is her oldest son testifies against her.
26: Really?
11: And the one that's the surgeon says, you know, and says basically, I can go through that in a minute. But here's the interesting thing that this Catherine testifies. She said she got paid. Charlie brings the money to her in $100 bills, stapled together and all wet and moldy. And wet and moldy because Charlie said, my mom likes to clean the money. So she had these $100 bills and cleaned them, stapled them together and put them in the thing and handed them to him, and they started to mold the, you know, the paper money because it was wet. That's kind of bizarre.
26: So now they've either got to run it to the bank and exchange it quickly or put it in the clothes dryer.
11: Here's my point. Isn't that weird that someone washes?
26: It's weird.
11: I tell you they're bizarre people, that she's a bizarre woman.
26: Yeah.
11: So they washed it, and she testified. That's what Charlie told me. My mom washed it. Here's the also the kicker. So this gal, who, by the way, Catherine, how does she get paid? Miss Adelson puts her on payroll and writes the checks to her every 2 weeks. She gets a payroll check, and during this time, let's do something to make it easier to find us guilty here. So she's on the Adelson Institute, signed by Donna. At least most of the checks were signed by Donna herself.
26: So on the memo line, does it say homicide, homicide or murder or what? What does it say? I wonder.
11: Murder payment, you know? Oh, there we go. So,
26: wow.
11: And also, you know, there's a number of people, you know, they also testified that basically Donna was not even interested in anything about the murder, who murdered him. Dan Markle didn't even really care. So then what happens is as follows. She realizes Charlie goes to trial. All this evidence goes against Charlie. You know, he's found guilty. He's put in prison. Donna Adelson's worried. Now, so far, the husband, Donald Adelson's husband, has not been implicated. And ready for this? Wendy, there's a lot of implications that she may have known about this. But she struck a deal that she testified, or she wouldn't testify before, but she testified, and they gave her immunity. So she's not going to ever go to prison because she has immunity. But there's who's left for these little kids? Just her, basically, is it, right? No one else. Grandma's in prison. Charlie's in prison.
26: Dad's dead.
11: Yeah. I don't know. I don't see any issues, or I don't ever see anything written about daddy's dead daddy's parents or what their situation is. And that is, you know, Dan Markle. I don't want to call him a dead dad. I want to call him Dan Markle. What his situation is.
26: Yeah, what became, is Grandpa still alive?
11: Grandpa, which Grandpa?
26: The Grandpa of the woman who arranged the whole mess. Who wanted
11: Donald Adelson's husband?
26: Yeah.
11: Yeah, he's still alive, but apparently they're not implicating him so far.
26: Wow.
11: At this point, he didn't, the way it sounds with all the evidence, Donna Adelson was in charge of this family.
26: She was running the ship.
11: She ran the ship. And yeah. I believe that he kind of knew what was going on, that she was, he's probably like, dear, stop, you know, stop. Don't do this.
26: I think he heard her say, I got to get those kids next to me.
11: Yeah, yeah. I don't think that she ever said to, well, I don't know for sure, hey, I'm going to get him murdered so we can get the kids. I don't think that, but I could see him listen to her murmuring and upset, and I'm going to do whatever it takes to get him back. I could see that. But, you know, of course, defense argues just because, you know, she called him ugly names and didn't like her son-in-law doesn't mean she hated him and would kill him. I'm like, well, interesting.
26: Give me some other indicator then.
11: Yeah. Yeah. All the other stuff. And here's the final thing I want to say about this, because we're at the end of the hour. Final thing is, they catch her on her way to Vietnam, the police do, and arrest her getting on the airplane to a non-extradition country, one-way ticket to Vietnam. Oh, I was just going there for vacation. Right.
26: Yeah. The jig was up and she knew it, yeah?
11: Yeah. Hour two, we got a lot more to go over, including another case or no case. Thanks for joining us.
26: This is Radio Law Talk. Fred will be back at 6 minutes after the next hour with much more Radio Law Talk. And why do we do this? Well, it's all for you. And we thank you for listening to the show. No matter where you are and how you listen, we thank you. 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
18: ABC News, I'm Dave Packer. Russian state media reports that today's talks between Russian President Putin and U.S. Special Envoy Steve Witkoff and Jared Kushner have concluded, and they lasted about 3 hours. Putin ordering a pause on Kyiv airstrikes for the visit. Special Envoy Witkoff.
19: I want to thank you for endorsing the no-shoot policy in Kiev and in Moscow for these 3 days that allowed us to be able to come here in a safe manner.
18: CENTCOM saying U.S. forces conducted strikes on 3 Iranian oil tankers after Iran launched missiles at an American aircraft carrier and destroyer. The busy Labor Day holiday weekend travel push underway. TSA expects to screen more than 17 million people, with Monday expected to be one of the busiest days. And that road trip will cost you more this year. The national average for a gallon of gas is above $4, up nearly a dollar from last Labor Day weekend. This is ABC News. A vigil was held this week following the death of 20-year-old Wright State University student Pierre Damas Bell. He died by suicide Monday, walked into traffic on an interstate. The Haitian immigrant, who was in the process of becoming a U.S. citizen, said he was forced to wear an ankle monitor following his loss of temporary protective status. On social media, Bell said he felt a sense of shame and humiliation. Mike Fogarty attending that vigil.
20: To be taken away so young and tragically, it's just, I hope people take this to heart and really look at who he really was, not just what the rumors are all telling them to believe. and wise.
18: The once powerful Philadelphia labor leader Johnny Doc Dougherty was released from prison Friday afternoon after President Trump granted a commutation of his sentence. Dougherty's attorney, George Bocchetto.
2: He was floored, as I was, floored.
18: Federal judge rejected his request for Dougherty to be released early to care for his ailing wife. Dave Packer, ABC News.
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5: The Springfield man accused of concealing his wife's death to collect state benefits has entered a partial plea deal. Adam Corbin is accused of hiding his wife Nancy's body on their property for 2 years before detectives conducted a wellness check on the residence in November 2025. The Sangamon County State's attorney alleges that Corbin attempted to deceive detectives and then relocate a trash receptacle containing his wife's body off the property. Adam Corbin pleaded guilty to charges of abuse of a corpse and concealment of death, as well as possession of a firearm by a felon due to a number of weapons found in his home during the course of the investigation. Corbin will be sentenced November 6th. In other news, the state of Illinois has issued data indicating that the state saw record-breaking domestic and international tourism in 2025. Tourism Economics reports that visitor spending in Illinois broke past the $50 billion mark for the first time in history last year. Visit WMAY.com for more news. I'm Stan Anders, and up next is your News Channel 20 Storm Team Forecast.
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7: Here is your updated News Channel 20 Storm Team forecast. An extreme heat warning continues. Lows dip down to about 69 tonight under mainly clear skies. Winds out of the northeast, 8 to 15 miles per hour. Mainly sunny skies again tomorrow. Daytime highs approaching 90. Mainly clear skies tomorrow night. Lows dip down to about 63. I'm meteorologist Kara Foster on 97.7 and 970 WMAY, Springfield's News and Talk. 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

0: Radio Law Talk will resume in 30 seconds from right now. Twenty seconds. Fifteen. Ten. Nine. Eight. Seven. Six. Five. Four. Three. Two. One. 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
2: 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Hour 3 is when you tighten it up a little bit, but Hour 2 is just put it on. 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Don't ready, but by hour three, you gotta tighten that thing down. We're going full tilt. This is going to be a great show, hour number two. I'm here with Denise Dirks, myself, Frederick Penny, and our producer, Cal Hunter. 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
3: Yes.
2: iHeart, most of them.
3: I don't know if we're not on, actually.
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2: That I know of. That's right. That we know. Because there might be one.
4: To most humans.
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2: Or email us at info@radiolawtalk.com. I have seen some emails recently, and I see them, and I do look at them. Thank you. I don't respond every single time, or because it comes to me, the host, the head guru, I guess I am, or I'm the guy that it comes to. But thanks for emailing us. Appreciate it. Seek counsel. Don't think we're giving you legal advice, because we're not, and we're talking about general topics of law. We're going to talk about Dorit. PK, is it Dorit?
3: Dorit PK.
2: And PK Kinsley. I have no idea. Who are they, by the way? I don't know who they are.
3: Dorit's on the Real Housewives of Beverly Hills.
2: Oh.
3: And Dorit is her husband who was the manager. PK. He was a manager for Culture Club. What's the guy's name?
4: Boy George.
3: Boy George, right.
2: Yeah. And they were, okay, we're going to talk about them. Denise is going to talk about them. We're going to talk about the White House and the Secret Service is being sued. By whom and why? That's an interesting one. And we're talking about an influencer getting in trouble. We're talking about an airline being sued by a former child pop star and why. We're going to discuss that. Meta's being sued, and now there's all these Meta lawsuits, and there's a recent verdict. We're going to discuss that. It's kind of interesting. And then, you know, people, there's blame. They're blaming Meta for some of the deaths of some children or teenagers, and we're going to see what's going on with that, whether you agree or disagree with it. These are coming down the pike, and I'll tell you right now, there's a lot of lawyers making a lot of money on that, and just think of the work that Meta has to go through. I wonder how big Meta's and I'm going to do this really quick, Cal, as we're talking. Wonder how big, how many lawyers they have working for the Meta.
4: Let me take a guess. Yeah. I'm going to guess at least 1,000. That's my guess. Because they have so many departments and so many companies, I'm guessing 1,000.
3: Okay. Yeah, I think more. I think more because they really? Not only have to go and do cease and desist and, you know, that kind of stuff, but they have to respond to these administrative type of complaints and also civil complaints.
2: Yeah, it says, okay, now this is AI, right, and Google AI. Meta does not publicly disclose the exact total number of lawyers currently employed on its in-house legal team. That's what I was wondering. However, industry estimates and reports indicates that the company employs hundreds of corporate attorneys globally. That sounds right.
4: Yeah.
2: Hundreds. So I bet it keeps them busy.
4: And they're all working overtime, probably.
2: Oh, I bet they're getting paid. I bet they get paid decent, too.
4: What lawyer worth his salt wouldn't say, you know, who has the most money? Let's see. Google, Facebook. Yeah, Facebook. Let's go after them.
2: Meta. Yeah, right. Let's do Meta. That's exactly it. Or not only that, it's the defense lawyers working for them. They know they have a nice job, you know. So, Cal, let's just roll the second case or no case.
1: Now it's time to play case or no case.
4: Speaking of high-tech firms, Sidney Huffman worked for a major engineering firm in Palo Alto, California, whose name we will not mention. He was a product designer and product tester, and while his work was okay, he had a little trouble keeping up with his coworkers in his department. The efficiency experts at work noticed he was a little slower.

0: handedness. And my workers, my former job, tried to fire me because of that. And I don't think they can. So I want to know if I have a case or no case. And Denise, we'll start with you.
1: He doesn't have a case, unfortunately, because left-handedness is not a disability within the American for Disabilities Act.
0: But if it affects his job performance and he says, I can't do this as well because I'm left-handed, do they have any obligation to accommodate?
1: I don't think they have obligations to accommodate by buying new tools just for a left-handed person. I don't think that's okay. Something within the workplace that has to be done.
0: Okay, Fred, what do you think about this?
2: Okay, let's see. Here's the question. Okay, so this is Sidney Huffman. He's an engineering firm. Is he down? He's in the Bay Area, right?
0: Yep. High tech firm. Yeah.
2: On a side note, did I tell you that this is interesting? So we represent a number of individuals. We have a pretty big Bay Area contingency office that we receive cases, and we represented. And it was actually my partners do a lot of the work, and I did help in this case. Of an individual that was seriously injured is a woman, and her husband was one of the original Apple engineers in Sunnyvale, California.
0: Wow.
2: That Steve Jobs and Steve Wozniak hired him. And this was probably 8 years ago, 9 years ago. He had been working. He had just retired, and he had worked from like for, I don't know, 40 years, 45, 45. But he was hired by them, and he was interesting to talk to the guy, how he just – it was like just a small little dinky company, you know, and he was one of the originals. That's kind of cool. I'm just trying – when I'm thinking about the Bay Area and Silicon Valley. The answer is do they have to deal with I see what you're saying, Denise. You're saying that they're – I agree there's no – being left-handed is not a disability under the Disabilities Act. But you're saying he claims he couldn't do his job because of it. Is that true?
0: Not as well, right.
1: Yeah,
0: he said, I'm as good as these guys. I'm just left-handed, so I can't do what they do as quickly as they do it.
2: Right.
0: Because I got to work around all of the equipment.
2: Did he get any job? What's that I didn't catch? Did he get job performance
0: They wrote him up. They wrote him up and they fired him. Yeah. And he had a contract.
1: He did the delay thing.
2: Perfect time delay. That was perfect. Let me think about it. I'm going to let you know when you come back what I think. And I'm not going to look it up. Don't worry.
0: Good job, Fred. We did delay through the break, so stay tuned. We are in now hour two, and segment one has gone into the book. Segment two coming up after we take a quick break right here on Radio Law Talk. And all you have to do is stay tuned, and remember, it's all free.
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1: The commercials and other announcements aired on Radio Law Talk contain the opinions of the sponsor. The airing of said announcements on Radio Law Talk does not constitute an endorsement. The announcements may contain claims that are not intended to treat, diagnose, or cure any disease. These claims have not been evaluated by the FDA.
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13: All right, Cal, I'm saying Sidney Huffman, it is a case, and it settles out of court. It never goes to trial. And they end up accommodating him for his left-handedness by letting him do – well, no, let me back up. He got fired. That's right. So the answer is the case settles out of court, but yes, he does sue.
14: Well, this is interesting because he did go talk to a lawyer, but no case was ever filed because his lawyer said, Sid, what's wrong with you? If you had red hair, that's a physical characteristic. If you were too ugly and you were a model, it's a physical characteristic. Left-handedness is a physical characteristic,
13: right,
14: not a handicap under the law. So I'm sorry, I can't help you. Go home, take your final settlement, and leave me alone. So Denise wins.
13: Wow. That's a good one, Cal.
14: Thank you. Thank you. Next time, when is art not art? I know it when I see it.
13: All the time.
14: Next hour on Case or No Case.
13: Right. I was with some friends last night. We were having dinner, and they brought – apparently there's a show you can watch. And the show apparently is about art. They have all these people. They get together, and they'll have these artists paint. They have like 6 hours to paint this art. And then they have people who – judges who say, okay, which one's the best? But – art, isn't it kind of that's kind of the eye of the beholder,
14: it's
13: right?
14: It is subjective, I think. Is
13: totally
14: there really
13: subjective.
14: Objective art that you can judge?
13: No, I can just put a big X on my thing and say it's abstract, and then see if they. Well, that's really good, Fred.
14: Well, I mean, that's why they have different kinds of art. You know, modernist, interpretive art. You know, abstract or literal. I mean, I have a one artist friend of mine who is such a good sketcher that if they draw something with a pencil lead, it looks like a photograph.
13: Wow.
14: You know, well, that would be an objective thing you could judge.
13: Yeah, but some people.
2: So I just put a little bit of paint on my nose, and then I press it on, and I'm going to say that this is my painting that I've called Nobody Knows.
14: face art.
13: That's a good one. That's a good. That's not only is that a good joke. That's a good piece of art.
14: Yeah,
13: all right, Denise. Let's, I want you to do that and
14: get some applause
13: bring it
14: that,
13: next huh? week. And we'll take a picture and put it on our social media. All right, let's talk about this bystander. We're not talking about bystanders.
2: We're talking about the child pop star.
13: Yeah, the child pop star. Then let me talk about this bystander that's suing the government.
2: Oh, yeah, I'll talk about that. That's a good one, too. There's a person who was a child star when she was 13. She actually had a breakthrough album that reached platinum status in Thailand. And she was flying from Singapore to Los Angeles on Singapore Airlines. And what happened was that she was in the business class and she was provided food. You know, and you'd never think about this, really. She had those little chickens on a skewer with a little bit of rice, right? And what happens is that she gets a splinter. It was a 1.5-inch splinter from the skewer itself stuck, lodged in her throat. And she started coughing, and she's trying to get rid of it.
13: Ouch.
2: It's painful. It's very painful.
14: For a singer, wow.
2: Right.
14: Yeah.
2: And so.
13: But see, in the air, you're probably sitting there, okay, we can't land for another 10 hours or, you know, whatever.
2: Right. This is an interesting thing, too, because what's the jurisdiction when you're in there?
13: Yeah, I don't know.
2: Is that an interesting one? But anyway, I mean, she did file suit in the U.S. District Court of Central California, and she is alleging that the splinter has caused permanent damage to vocal cords. And she has some backup for that. She got an evaluation done by a specialist who said that there's scarring and trauma to her vocal cords that was consistent with the injury that she alleged. And she's suing for a lot. Now, here's the fun part. She says she now teaches yoga classes in L.A. And she went viral in 2011 video for Equinox for yoga. But she's suing for the damage to her vocal cords.
14: Well, your voice wouldn't stop you from teaching yoga, right? I mean, yeah, right?
2: That's kind of interesting,
14: yeah,
2: huh?
14: I'm fascinated.
2: So
14: I
2: don't know what she's going to get in damages, if anything. I mean, we'll have to see because she's got to make proof on that. But I have had the skewered chicken before on an airline, and I never even thought.
14: And then what if you had a bump? Now, so did they ask for a specific amount, or did they leave it open-ended, or do we know? We may not know.
2: I'm not sure the exact amount.
13: They settled it, though, huh?
2: No, they haven't settled it yet. She sued for the damage and pain and suffering, of course, and then she also sued for emotional distress.
14: And splinter removal.
13: Yeah. Well, how do you do that? You go in the hospital, and it's like, I'm like, put me under. You know, I don't want to, you know, okay, let me just stick something down your throat and try to get this piece out of your throat. That is absolutely crazy.
14: Painful.
13: Denise, well, I mean, really quick, why don't you just do the, we already talked about it. Well, let me do something, and then you talk about the Kinsley divorce after that, okay?
2: Okay.
13: But I'm going to talk about this bizarre case. There's apparently in Washington, D.C., there's an active duty soldier that he and his family decided to go to D.C., and he's from Chicago area, and just, you know, wanted to do a little bit of sightseeing. He's a fairly new soldier, and as he's walking around, he's a private first class, Benjamin Del Rio, Jr., age 25. Visiting the Capitol, having a great time. They're over there kind of by where the Secret Service has a box area where you got to walk through this area. And an individual walks up and starts to shoot at the Secret Services. And the Secret Service start firing back. And this private, Del Real Jr., he and his family were there. So he grabbed his father and threw him behind a cement block. As these shots were ringing out, and he looks down, and all of a sudden he sees blood coming out of his gut. Let me tell you what happens after this, but it's interesting, the argument and the issues in this case we're going to discuss when we come back.
14: Fred and Denise have much more Radio Law Talk, and all you have to do to take advantage is stay tuned. So we'll be right back. Hang on. This is Radio Law Talk.

0: has more Radio Law Talk coming up right here, right after this. Commercials and other announcements aired on Radio Law Talk contain the opinions of the sponsor. The airing of said announcements on Radio Law Talk does not constitute an endorsement. The announcements may contain claims that are not intended to treat, diagnose, or cure any disease. These claims have not been evaluated by the FDA.
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4: The Illinois Department of Public Health has confirmed multiple cases of the highly infectious measles virus in eastern Illinois. To date, only 10 cases in the state have been reported in 2026. The most cases in the past two decades were reported in 2024. During that year, 67 cases were confirmed in Illinois. Measles was declared eliminated in the United States in the 2000s, but according to pathologists, the virus has reemerged as immunization rates drop. In other news, after structural complications resulted in lengthy delays, Illinois' capital architect Andrea Agger reports that renovations to the State House are expected to be complete this winter. The $350 million renovation project commenced in the north wing of the building at the end of 2021. While renovations were intended to be complete last year, Capital News Illinois reports that the discovery of previously hidden structural support components forced changes to ensure the building remained ADA compliant. And finally, the City of Springfield has announced that Moody's Ratings has determined the city will maintain a credit worthiness rating of A2, the third highest rating from the credit agency. Springfield enjoyed a rating of A1 until a downgrade to A3 in 2016. Moody's later raised the city's credit assessment to A2 in 2024. Governor J.B. Pritzker also reported in late August that the state of Illinois had hit a rating of A1 with Moody's, following a catastrophic decline to near junk status during the state's long budget impasse under Governor Bruce Rauner in 2015. For more news, visit WMAY.com. I'm Stan Anders, and up next is your News Channel 20 Storm Team Forecast.
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8: Here is your updated News Channel 20 Storm Team Forecast. An extreme heat warning continues. Lows dip down to about 69 tonight under mainly clear skies. Winds out of the northeast, 8 to 15 miles per hour. Mainly sunny skies again tomorrow. Daytime highs approaching 90. Mainly clear skies tomorrow night. Lows dip down to about 63. I'm meteorologist Kara Foster on 97.7 and 970 WMAY, Springfield's News and Talk. 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
2: After the last segment, I'm not quite sure I'm going to be eating too much airlines food, or I'm going to be very careful when I eat that airlines food. Well, I don't go on airlines that often anyway. That's something only Denise and Cal would lack. Could understand. All right, who's this Kinsley divorce thing? Who's Kinsley? I'm not into all these these influencers and all these. I don't watch that much TV. Tell me what's the deal.
14: Dori Kinsley is on. She's on Real Housewives of Beverly Hills, right?
2: Okay.
14: And she has two kids with PK Kinsley. And when she first got on Beverly Hills, she didn't actually have the children yet. And they worked hard to have children, right? That was real important to her. And then their marriage broke up. And they're fighting now in court over support issues. And PK is accusing Dorit of excessive spending habits, saying that she spent just shy of $1 million in 14 months on clothing and retail purchases. And that's a lot. And we've seen it on Beverly Hills, you know, the Real Housewives. You see her spend money. You see her go in and, you know.
2: Oh, yeah. I see that all the time when I watch it.
14: You know, putting like $5,000-$6,000 on a credit card in one, you know, little 15-minute shopping spree. And she basically says, you know, that's not much money. So I kind of was curious about this. And I looked up what they should be making or what their approximates are they're making. And PK makes about $887,000 per year. And she's claiming he's making $2 million per year, right? And it's possible, to be quite honest.
2: What does he do for a living again?
14: He's like a manager for groups or for different celebrities.
2: Right. Yeah, Boy George and stuff like that, yeah.
14: Right. And it's possible that he does make $2 million a year, but there's in your business, you have write-offs, correct? So you can write off certain things like depreciation, amortize assets over time, if you own buildings, you know, that kind of stuff. And that's a big difference because that would mean it would be $91,000 a month, and she's trying to get as much support for the two children and herself. So what she makes is $166,000 a month. Can you believe that?
2: Oh, she's in the poorhouse.
14: Right. And so we're talking
15: she gonna get
14: about...
15: by?
2: I don't know. I feel bad for her. I had an accountant that told me that one time that he had a client call up and yell at him, how do you expect me to live on 80,000? This is like 20 years ago. My friend was telling me this. And he got mad and he goes, yeah, my yelled at me, this client of mine, how do you expect me to live on 80,000 a month? I can't do that. And he's like, oh, okay. Yeah, okay. I'm getting $4,000 a month. He was a new accountant.
14: So this all comes up right now because PK was paying all the expenses for her and the children, including homeschool teachers, nannies, private school, the management for the house, tuition, car lease. And he was claiming he was paying $300,000 for home mortgages. And then he stopped paying. And so then she has to run to court now to get support, right? Because otherwise they're going to lose the house. And it's kind of an interesting argument because if I was, you know, representing him, I would argue that these are valid business write-offs and, you know, blah, blah, blah. But also, if I was representing her, I would say, okay, let's add back amortization, depreciation, expenses for the automobile. If there has a home office, expenses for the home office. All of that has to go back into his income. So it's going to be a fun fight to
9: Does
14: see.
9: Does everybody live beyond their means in Hollywood? I mean, you just add extra zeros to my problems. But I mean, you know, does everyone live beyond what they make there? It seems like it's a requirement.
14: I think two things. One, in The Real Housewives of Beverly Hills, it is a kind of showing of wealth.
9: Right. Ostentation.
14: Right. Exactly. Yeah. And two, a lot of people get divorced.
9: Why?
14: On these shows, I almost think they go on the show to get divorced. I mean, the OG of all the housewife show, her name is Vicki Gunnelson. Her husband said, don't go on this show. We're going to end up with a divorce. And she said, no, we won't. And of course they did. So even from the person that was the oldest of all the housewives or the longest serving of all the housewives, she's kind of the model. And if you guys remember, do you remember Kelsey Grammer?
15: Yes,
16: I do. Oh, yeah.
14: His wife was on The Real Housewives of Beverly Hills. I believe it was Beverly Hills. Could have been
15: Orange County.
14: No, it was Beverly Hills. And a lot of people thought that he said okay for her to do that because he wanted a divorce from her.
9: So, wonder if the producers kind of push him in that direction for the drama?
14: I don't think so. I think what happens is kind of like that idea. Remember the Secret Lives of Mormon Wives?
16: Oh, right. Taylor, Frankie, yes. Paul, man.
14: It's right. Just... I think what happens is they become so self-absorbed.
9: Yeah.
14: And their families may come second. And that's not a good thing in a marriage.
16: No, that's for sure. By the way, we've been doing this. Thank you, Denise. That was great reporting and discussion on that. I forgot to finish up on the white bystander hit by the stray bullet case.
9: Oh,
16: so
9: yeah.
16: I didn't finish up with that. So I said he got – next thing you know, he looks – and he, let me go back. A private first class Benjamin Del Rio Jr. is with his family visiting the White House area, you know, not specifically in the White House, but just like a normal bystander. And he happens to be at or near where one of the stations are, where the Secret Service is. And some wackadoo comes running up to the Secret Service and starts shooting at the little booth, and in the end, of course, Secret Service starts shooting back, and somehow he gets hit in the stomach as he's saving his family. His dad pushes him off the side, and they rush him to the hospital. Well, he's planning, he hasn't sued yet, but planning to sue for $25 million under the Federal Tort Claims Act. And what that means is you have to, states and federal, you can't sue the government. There's these other processes you have to go through in order to sue them, and it's very difficult to sue because
14: isn't it kind of like an administrative claim?
16: Well, you first have to do administrative claims. Like in California, you have to file within 6 months a claim form, and then you're kind of stuck with whatever you say in the claim form too, and with some exceptions, but. Anyway, it's difficult because they're going to be the laws uphold the government and protect the government, especially police officers or, you know, federal agents quite a bit. But the issue is they haven't even got back the ballistics yet as to whether the bullet was actually from a Secret Service agent that hit him in the stomach or from the shooter. So, we're going to find out what's going to happen. I'm sure I'm not sure the lawsuit's been filed or they're talking about filing it for $25 million.
9: Do we know how badly he was hurt?
16: Yeah, pretty bad. Had his part of his digestive system removed.
9: Oh, man.
16: And yeah,
14: he's only 25
16: right,
14: years old.
16: Right, right. Mm-hmm. So, and their argument is, you know, failure to adequately supervise and protect the bystanders. But, I'm not quite sure, you know, what the IRS is supposed to do. I mean, not the IRS. I mean, what the Secret Service is supposed to do other than fire back, right? I mean, I don't know. So we'll see what's going to happen with that. We're going to follow this. It just started. But I wanted to finish up. I kept saying, oh, my gosh, we're going to talk about this. The main issue is the protections of the federal government and these police officers and peace officers.
15: So what's the term, tortuous behavior? Is shooting back tortuous behavior?
16: Well,
14: is it negligent?
15: There you go.
14: They have a shield from liability, which would be some kind of like – legal immunity kind of look,
16: right.
14: Except there is one exception to that, and that includes when there's not one. There can be several
16: multiple
14: exceptions, but one of the exceptions is when there's a claim that the employee was actually negligent in their job.
15: Oh, right. I see.
14: Okay. Right, and the injury. But that
16: standard is higher. In other words, it's more difficult than a normal employee at a normal corporation or company. It's a higher standard that it's more difficult. Every state's different. But and then this is a federal one. It's a more difficult standard to get. You know, it's the higher hurdle. That's the way
14: right
16: to put it.
14: And this one is definitely from D.C.
16: Yeah,
14: out of D.C. because it happened in front of the White House.
16: By the way, the shooter, they did shoot and kill him, and Nasir Best was killed. So, you know, I know nothing's good, you know, from killing someone, but that guy was crazy. So, just like the guy in Twin Falls, isn't that crazy?
14: Oh my gosh!
16: I saw just walking around shooting people for no reason, and then he offs himself afterwards.
15: Walks,
16: you know,
15: up to a window of the In-N-Out and
16: right
15: shoots a California
16: right
15: girl who's there to open the store.
16: Right?
15: Just
16: shoots. Well, not that, and shooting guys sitting there in his Tesla, charging his Tesla. Yeah.
15: Yeah.
14: It's crazy.
16: All right, we're going to be back. Final segment of hour two.
15: You're listening to Radio Law Talk with Fred Penny and Denise Dirks, and they'll be right back after we take our final break for this hour. Don't go away.
0: 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The airing of said announcements on Radio Law Talk does not constitute an endorsement. The announcements may contain claims that are not intended to treat, diagnose, or cure any disease.
17: These claims have not been evaluated by the FDA.
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9: 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Here's your host, Fred Penny.
10: All right. Well, it seems like we're talking about influencers a lot. I don't know. It's Influencer Day, but there's a controversial influencer by the name of Ash Trevino. And I don't follow her, but apparently she's a 37-year-old internet personality, and she just pled following her arrest lately about for welfare fraud and fraudulent securing of documents on August 5th. So apparently she's going to serve 2 years. I'm going to talk to you about what happened, but she's going to serve 2 years of community supervision, 120 hours of community service, a complete an anti-theft program, and pay a fine of $16,799. Apparently, she has like over 500,000 followers, but and she discusses apparently what she discusses. I guess we're giving her more kudos than she should receive. She discusses explicit details of her preferences to date. What does anybody know?
11: What
10: does she like to date? Don't say, Denise.
11: I won't.
10: Guess who she likes to date, and she talks about the details of who she likes to date, Cal.
12: You mean types or individuals?
11: Types.
12: Specifically?
10: All the above.
12: Oh,
10: both.
12: Yeah. Oh, well, women. Actually. My guess is women. That's my guess.
10: Nope. Inmates.
12: Oh,
10: she's
12: even
10: one
12: better.
10: Of those inmates.
12: Female likes, inmates? Or?
10: I don't know. Maybe. I don't know. But it's inmates in general. So all the above. But anyway, it comes down to she talks she's going to fight it, but she apparently is not going to fight it. But
12: well, maybe she'll have a good time in prison.
10: Well, one of the I like the one you say.
11: Yeah, but she didn't get prison. I couldn't believe but she didn't have any priors, you guys. That's why.
10: No, she was posted. Apparently, she was already on, probation. And she wasn't supposed to drink alcohol, so she posted images of herself consuming alcohol. And why am I bringing this up? I'm bringing this up. You think, okay, what does that have to do? Why are you bringing this up on Radio Law Talk? Well, it's a criminal case. But the interesting thing about it is these influencers, not all of them, they just can't help themselves, Denise. They have to post something on the internet that's going to make it difficult for them to get out of something or shows they're doing stuff wrong.
12: They're constantly
11: they act like nobody's going to see their post, but they act like everybody in the world sees their post.
12: So you crave
11: it's
12: the attention.
11: Dichotomy.
12: You crave the attention.
11: Right.
12: I gotta have the attention, and then you do something stupid. And you go, well, nobody's going to see this, right?
11: And so yes, and what happened is she had a post. I think it was like a $15,000 bail, after she was arrested. It was very minor. And so as a condition of her bail bond, she could not drink alcohol.
10: Right.
11: And so she just does it anyway.
10: I know, it just cracks me up.
11: Does it make sense to you?
10: And, well, not just does it, but puts it on social media.
11: Yes.
12: Flaunts it.
10: I just don't. I guess it's, Cal, it's Denise is the young one. Well, Denise and I are about the same age, but Cal, I guess I'm glad that I didn't grow up with social media.
12: You and me both.
10: And I'm dead serious and not getting on my high horse, but it was a simpler life.
11: Yes.
10: When we were grew up, sound like my grandpa and my dad. But remember, you go out. All right, when you're done, it's a weekend. You know, first of all, my dad would work us, but if not, all right, when the sun comes up, you know, sun goes down, come on home, you know. And remember, there is true. There's those commercials. Remember, they'd have commercials. Where are your children? Because you'd let your children go for the evening or day, and come on back.
12: It was a radio and TV thing. They both said it's 10 o'clock at night. Do you know where your children are?
10: Yes, right. And it is. Yeah. And I remember doing this stuff. Just I will never forget when I grew up in Sacramento. Back when it was, you know, there was newer houses in the early 60s, and they were building these new houses, and then there was these farms on the outside. And three of us, you know, 5-7-year-old boys, we took off. Mom and Dad let us go hang out. Yeah. We were out on the farm, and the guy was driving an old Ford 9N
12: with a
10: big disc pulling behind it, and we had to pay him one penny to ride the discs. So we would sit on the rails. You know, if you ever seen discs that they pull, those big sharp, you know, blades going around cutting up the dirt, they have rails, and there'd be 4, 5, 6, 7-year-old kids sitting on the rails as the guy's driving the disc. If we would have fallen off, it would have disced us under. It just tells you the simple life that
12: and
10: was.
12: And so
10: just
12: you
10: crazy.
12: Paid him, but he probably wanted the weight on the disc to make it more
10: That's
12: effective
10: exactly
12: anyway.
10: That's right. So, like 4 or 5 kids. I put the kids on the disc. Oh, don't fall down. If you do, you're going to be in trouble. So
11: you pay me 2 cents.
10: Yeah, that's exactly right. So that I'm not in these influencers, but there's another influencer that's going down.
11: I think social media encourages narcissism.
10: It does, but it's almost like, though, you know, being a personal injury lawyer, and we have a personal injury firm, you know, you got to, to some degree, advertise a little bit. It's like what is it, the necessity that's the, what's the saying they
12: necessity
10: say?
12: Necessity is the mother of invention?
10: Yeah, or of all evil. In other words, it's, you don't want to do it, but you're forced to do it.
12: Yeah.
10: And so it's almost like our competitors are doing it. It's like, oh, I gotta go on social media. Even on Radio Law Talk. We got to post on Radio Law Talk.
12: Now, in our time, Fred, when we were kids, if I wanted attention, I just told jokes in class and got kicked out. That was my attention.
10: Right.
12: That was
10: That's exactly right. right. Or wrote notes.
12: Yes.
11: In my typing class, our teacher was really easy, so we just got hall passes and we go roam the halls. But I got a D in typing, guys.
12: Typing class. Talk about dating yourself, right? Typing class.
10: No, I did.
12: Not even doing that anymore.
10: I'll never forget. We are way off topic, but I'll never forget my mother, who was a secretary, and she'd take shorthand in the 50s and the 40s. And my mom, when we first started as a freshman in high school, I was a freshman in high school in the 70s. And my mom made us take typing like 3 years. And we were the only guys. There's one other guy in our typing class. It was all women. This is back in the day, you know, when it was that was the women thing.
11: Yeah, I guess that's true.
10: And I remember I was so upset, and sure enough, best thing that ever happened to me, right?
12: You're the other guy in the classroom.
10: Not only that was all girls there, but later on the computers started coming in and you had to know how to type. And man, I remember I'd type probably 80 to 100 words a minute. I was fast. I would fly through it. But my point is the typing class then turned into computer class, and it tells you how old I am. My actual daughter took the class from the same teacher I did, and he was the young, handsome guy that all the women wanted, girls wanted to take typing class to see the handsome teacher. And my daughter goes, "Ew, he's old and he's not handsome." I'm like, "Oh, tells you how old I am." So anyway, that's the
12: typing
10: class.
12: Marches on.
10: Time marches on. All right, let's talk about a little bit about Meta. You want to talk a little about Meta and what's going on? This is crazy. I mean, there's two sides to. I mean, you wonder what side you're on with Meta with this, because in some ways, I don't like it that you know you're finding a company that you're liable for a big company and your kids being influenced by this company. But yet, in other ways, it's like, almost like the smoking, the cigarette thing. And yet, there's a lot of problems with these teenagers and kids with all this social media.
11: Well, I think we kind of got used to the idea that these social media companies were going to be considered to be immune from liability, right? Because of, what is it, Section 2 of something, something, whatever it is. And there's an exception.
10: Yeah, there was was it Bush that passed that law? One of them passed a law that protected them.
11: Yeah. Yes, exactly. I think it was Bush 2. But anyway, because Bush 1 was our computers at that time.
12: No.
11: I just know that I took the bar with a manual typewriter, guys.
12: You barely had digital watches.
10: Was it manual typewriter? That's right.
11: Yeah, they wouldn't let you have. We could only have. I had a typewriter that had a one-page memory, and they wouldn't let me take the typewriter with my electric typewriter that had a one-page memory.
10: Mm.
11: Yeah. So I had to do a manual typewriter.
10: I hand wrote mine.
11: Yeah, nobody could read my handwriting, so I typed. Yeah. Anyway, it's back to Meta. Meta was sued for injuries to children. Basically, they had said that they targeted children, one, to create addiction, but also set them up to be stalked and even contacted by adults. So predators were on Meta, on Facebook or Instagram or whatever, and they were being able to contact these kids. So New Mexico, there was a case brought.
10: Don't bring it up. Wait, let's tease
11: and
10: it.
11: And when we come back.
10: Tease it.
11: When we come back, we're going to talk about it because it's a very
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8: 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And the Longmire Band from 8 to 11. Tomorrow has Dreamers and Doers featuring Tina Norris Green from 1 till 3. Menace to Sobriety from 4 till 7. And Deja Voodoo from 8 to 11. 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
13: ABC News, I'm Dave Packer. CENTCOM saying U.S. forces conducted strikes on three Iranian oil tankers after Iran launched missiles at an American aircraft carrier and a destroyer.
14: This is obviously an attempted provocation by Tehran. The whole idea of Iran firing ballistic missiles at American sailors on open waters. CENTCOM saying an aircraft carrier and a guided missile destroyer successfully evaded multiple unprovoked Iranian attacks. No Americans were harmed, even as they were being fired at.
13: ABC's Stephen Portnoy. Russian state media reports U.S. Envoy Steve Witkoff and Jared Kushner have concluded a meeting in Russia with President Vladimir Putin, hoping to hammer out a deal on Ukraine, the Kremlin calling it substantive, constructive, and exceptionally candid. The federal judge handling the legal battle over new U.S. Postal Service mail rules to comply with President Trump's executive order extended a block of the rules for the November midterm elections, again finding them likely unlawful. This is ABC News. A new report detailing allegations against former Labor Secretary Lori Chavez-DeRemer.
15: The Labor Department Inspector General alleges that Chavez-DeRemer had an inappropriate relationship with a member of her security detail. That report also says that they found more than 30 witnesses alleging she created a, quote, toxic, intimidating, and humiliating work environment. In one instance highlighted in that report, one agent on her security detail alleges that she stopped at a strip club and asked them to drop cash onto a dancer. Chavez-DeRemer resigned as Labor Secretary back in April.
13: ABC's Morgan Norwood. The latest jobs report exceeding expectations. ABC's Olivia Rubin.
16: It was a huge month for hiring in August. 162,000 new jobs added, according to new government data, smashing economists' expectations after months of stagnant growth. Specifically, employment surging for restaurants and bars, which added nearly 60,000 jobs. In manufacturing, healthcare, and construction industries all seeing gains, too.
13: Dave Packer, ABC News.
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18: The Springfield man accused of concealing his wife's death to collect state benefits has entered a partial plea deal. Adam Corbin is accused of hiding his wife Nancy's body on their property for 2 years before detectives conducted a wellness check on the residence in November 2025. The Sangamon County State's attorney alleges that Corbin attempted to deceive detectives and then relocate a trash receptacle containing his wife's body off the property. Adam Corbin pleaded guilty to charges of abuse of a corpse and